0: The St. James Thunder come in tonight 4-1. They're 4-0 in league play. They were 10-2 a year ago. They're 4-1. We saw them earlier this season when they defeated St. Thomas Aquinas, and that's never an easy feat to do. And Owen, as you know this team very well because you played up until a year ago. He's in permanent protocol, but he gets to join us and tell us about the guys he knows very well, this Thunder team that is very good, and they feel like they have a club, both of these clubs, that can go a very long way, in fact, all the way.
1: Yeah, hey, we're missing a couple starters tonight, I'm not going to lie. We had a couple unfortunate injuries. Patrick Coons was struggling with a knee, and Luke Neeson went out a week or two ago. But we got John Horn back, and we got John Horn back, he got a chance. That man can scramble, that man can throw it 100 yards, and he can really make anything happen.
0: We saw them earlier this season, as said, 28-21. In fact, that was the opening game of the year back on September 4th at St. Thomas Aquinas. Bishop Miege comes in with a record of 5-0 and 4-0. They've blown out just about everyone they played, except last week they had a close game with Rockhurst. No surprise there. They won 28-25, but they've won by scores of 41-14, 31-7. 34-7, 48-19, 41-28, and so they are on a roll, and they feel that they have the club that could go all the way to the state championship, where they did play last year. And Brady, you were talking about that. Basically, they just know get in, and because of the class they're in Class 4A, they're able to have great success and get as far as they'd like to get.
2: In 4A, you know, it is still challenging, but we play a tougher schedule in the regular season, especially football, playing 0-4A schools throughout the entirety of the regular season. And the EKL, really tough league, one of the toughest leagues in Kansas, and it really prepares us and challenges us early in the season so that when it comes to the playoffs, when you're one and done, there's no mistakes.
0: St. James won the toss. They defer to the second half, which is no surprise. Bishop Miege will receive the kick. The Thunder are dressed in all maroon with white numbers and navy blue trim. They have white helmets, and they have their logo on the side, and they have dark-colored face masks. Bishop Miege in white jerseys, red pants, red helmet, and the white face mask, a classic look they've had for a long time. This is a really great matchup as they continue to file in on what is an unseasonably warm night for October 9th. Generally, this time of year, you'll see hoodies and you'll see some coats come out, but not today and not tonight. It is T-shirts, it is shorts, and it's all going to be about hydration. 80 degrees at kickoff, very unseasonably warm, and there is a wind from right to left from about the south-southwest. If it goes to the southwest, it's more diagonal from right to left. It is not too bad. It's probably about 10 miles an hour, but we'll keep an eye on that as the evening progresses. It's going to be a warm one. Not as warm as when we last saw St. James on that 100-degree night at St. Thomas Aquinas, but it can sneak up on you, especially later in the game. So we'll keep an eye on those little things that you see as well. We hope you enjoy it. We've been looking forward to this all week since last week. This is a great matchup. Brady, before the game, Brady predicted a 35-31 game. Don't be surprised if we have that kind of contest, and if we do, we're in for a treat, and so are you. St. James will kick off. Bishop Miege will get the ball first. They'll kick off from our right to left. We'll see their offense momentarily. There it is, and it is going to be taken at the goal line and brought out angled right to the 10, 15, 20, a little bit of hole, 25 to the 30, has room to the 40, still going to the 42-yard line. And the return of the kick for Bishop Miege was brought back by C.J. Hess, the kick returner. He was standing back there with Brody Lynn, and so Bishop Miege will move from left to right, and they'll have excellent field position to begin this game. As they come in 5-0 overall, 4-0 in the Eastern Kansas League. St. James 4-1 at 4-0 in league play. Their lone loss was to St. Pius X, and that was a game they lost 37-14. So, you know, if they lost by that kind of margin, St. Pius X pretty good, because St. James has been very good. They operate from the shotgun. Does Miege. It's a pitch right on the first play of the game, and it's going to be a first down across midfield out near the 45-yard line. Stepped out short, probably at about the line to gain, and we'll see if they mark it there. If not, it's going to be very short. It'll be second and less than a yard. The ball carrier was Vinny George, and he comes along the near sideline. They give him 8 yards, second and two. The ball just inside the 50-yard line, and flags fly. And there'll probably be a pre-snap penalty against Bishop Miege as we introduce you to their quarterback, Landon Cole, senior. 1,307 yards passing, 10 touchdowns, 3 interceptions. Vinny George is the running back. Michael Blount is someone that we'll talk about, and we'll talk more about him as it goes on. He's a tight end. Jaden McDaniel and Wesley Walsh are the receivers. And the offensive line, Jack Tumlin, Zaid Klepak, Josh Lopez, Eli Matina, and Zach Molman. And they'll go up against the defense of Ben McDermott, Case Spencer, Joey Basso, Bowden Bell along the front line. We'll get you the rest in a moment. This is 2nd and 7 after a false start. Balls of the right hash. Receiver motion left. Shotgun claps. Does Cole. Fires quick left. Open. Caught at the line of scrimmage and should have the first down and will have the first down. Jaden McDaniel. And he gets across the line to make, which was the 47. Gets to about the 46-yard line. It is a first down after a gain of 7 yards. The rest of the defense. Thor McCormick, Julian Neat, Grayson Schutz are the linebackers. Connor Kaufman, Caleb Steinlich, Michael Johnson, and Brenton Banker are the secondary men, and they get a run play off to the left side as they go quickly on first down. Vinny George is the ball carrier. He comes left to the left hash, and he's tackled at about the 42-yard line. It'll be second down and about 5 yards to go. They need the 37. We're just underway. 11-14 for the quarter. We have no score. Cole takes the snap, goes over the middle, complete near the line. Might be short just by a little bit. It is complete to Blount. Blount, leading receiver on the team at tight end. 25 receptions, 424 yards, and 5 touchdowns coming in tonight. It's going to be third down and 1 at the 42-yard line. Miege goes quickly. They have 3 wide, slight right and tight left. Now moves motion left and hands the ball off to George. He stumbles at the line, did not get the first down. Bowden Bell was one of the Thunder players to hit him. He was not the only one. There were a couple guys right there immediately to make the tackle and stop that. Brenton Banker was one of them. He's one of the leading tacklers on this team from the secondary. It is minimal to no gain. Fourth down and 1 from the 38, and they'll go for it. 10:27 to go in the first quarter. We have no score. Landon Cole looks at his wristband. Stands in the shotgun, back to his left. 3 wide receivers, and now they move tight end left. And now receiver to each side takes the snap. Pitch left to George. They're going to blow him up behind the line of scrimmage, and they hold. And it is a turnover on downs. What a play by the St. James defense. Bishop Miege had something going. They started in excellent field position, and the host Thunder are able to turn them back as they had 2 cracks at 1 yard, and they lost 1 yard. And the Thunder get the ball back, or they get it for the first time tonight, going on a turnover on downs with 10-11 to play in the opening quarter. The quarterback, John Hornback, who we saw earlier this year, he is a good quarterback. He can run, he can pass, and we talked about him a little bit earlier, and we talked a lot about him the last time we saw them. They go with the receiver motion left, who they throw to that receiver, and he's going to be smashed behind the line of scrimmage for a loss of a couple of yards, as they knew that was coming. Matt Wurtenberg and Peter Blount, one of the Blounts that we're talking about before the game and earlier in the broadcast. It makes the tackle. He has 16 tackles coming into the night. Make that 17. Loss of 2. 2nd and 12 from the 38. Thunder move from right to left. We have no score. 9:45 for the opening quarter. 2nd down, 12 yards to go from the 38. Pistol formation for Hornback. Moves his tight end to the left. Now takes the snap and turns and hands off to Bucer. And he gets to about the 40-yard line. A couple of yards. It'll stop 3rd down at 10. He had a good game against St. Thomas Aquinas running the ball, and he can catch the ball out of the backfield as well. 302 yards rushing, 14 receptions, and he has 4 touchdowns on the ground, 3 in the air. It'll be 3rd down and 10 from the 40. First possession of the ball game for St. James after they turn Bishop Miege down on downs. Hornback, the senior quarterback, from the pistol. Booser behind him. 3 wide, or now 4 wide receivers, twinged to each side, takes the snap. He's back 3. He goes over the middle. He has a receiver there, and it's knocked away at the last second. Excellent defensive play by Charlie Moore, the junior cornerback. They had a receiver there, Corey Kirchner, but it was Moore who got his paw up there to make the stop. They got some speed on defense as St. James goes 3 and out.
2: Real great defense there by the Stags to force the 3 and out, not giving up any yards actually at 4th and 10, and now St. James running the punt unit out.
0: Hornback's also the punter. He's a good one, and he gets a line drive punt that goes far, and they're not even going to have a chance to get this. In fact, it's going to go so far, goes in the end zone and out of the end zone. And Bishop Miege will take over at the 20-yard line. After the punt, their second possession of the game, they had a nice little drive going before they got turned around on downs as they had two cracks at 1 yard, and they ended up losing 1 yard. And now the Stags offense will come back again. It's a good offense. They go quick. They have speed. They have a little bit of everything. They'll spread you out, and they're every bit of that 5-0 record when you see them. Tell us a little more about them for those that don't know the Stags this year.
2: Miege really likes to run a hurry-up offense. They'll go quickly, even moving quicker than the chains sometimes, and that'll really sometimes catch the defense off guard, make it unable for them to sub, and get them tired.
0: Cole from the shotgun, a running back to his left, four wide receivers with two to each side. Takes the snap in his back three. He pumps and he drops the ball. They'll call it an incomplete or a fumble. That's important. They're saying fumble, and if it is, it's St. James' ball. The officials are discussing it, and it is a fumble. And the ball goes over to the Thunder as it looks like it slipped out of Cole's hands, although you could argue maybe his arm was coming forward. But nevertheless, there is no replay at this level, so it is St. James' ball at the Bishop Miege 20-yard line after the turnover. So big plays early for both teams. And Hornback will bring the offense back out. Booser is his running back. Three wide, slot right, tight right. Handoff, fake handoff, keep by Hornback up the middle. And he gets to about the 17-yard line, gain of three. It'll be second and seven from the 17. 8:35 to play in the opening quarter, and we have no score between the Thunder of St. James and the Stags of Bishop Miege. As good a game as we have in the Metro tonight.
2: Big drive here for St. James. Try to set the tone here, capitalize on their turnover, and put some points on the board first.
0: Hornback out of the pistol, Booser behind him. Three wide receivers, slot on the right side, tight end right. With 8:10 to play in the opening quarter, second and six from the 16. Takes the snap, hand off to Booser. Right side, hit at the line of scrimmage, and about nothing. Half yard at most. It'll be third down and six with 8 minutes to play in the first quarter. We have no score. The Thunder going from right to left after the fumble recovery deep in Bishop Miege territory. They'll have it at the Stags. They mark him back to the 17-yard line, so technically he lost a yard. It'll be third down and seven. The ball's on the right hash as the Thunder huddle up. They go fairly quickly, too, but not quite to the tempo of Miege. Plenty of time on the play clock. Play clock's at 12 as Hornback surveys the defense. Takes the snap, fakes the handoff, rolling to the left. Pressure's coming, throws it, has a man open, and it's caught. And out of bounds at the 4-yard line goes the receiver, Cooper Most. His fifth reception of the season. He steps out at the four, and it'll be goal to goal for St. James as they ran a little sprint left option and threw the ball to the open receiver who had a couple of steps on his man, and his momentum carried him out of bounds. If he had been able to turn it up the field, he would have walked into the end zone. And instead, it is first and goal at the five. Still not a bad play. 12-yard reception. Spread him out here on first and goal from the five, and Hornback has Boozer to his left and four wide receivers, and now one receiver motion left. They collide. It doesn't matter. Hornback's going to keep left side, and he'll go for the pylon, and he'll score. Touchdown, St. James. They capitalize off the Bishop Miege turnover, and the Thunder on the board first with 7:20 to play in the opening quarter.
2: Real big there for St. James, being able to get off to that early start, being able to get those first points on the board, and try to set the momentum with the home crowd here for the entire game.

0: were playing for a while, so you know the culture. These are two fantastic head coaches, and John Holmes of Bishop Miege and Tom Ratke of St. James. Tell us about the Thunder.
1: Yeah, I love to see that. I'm really happy they got that score there. Big Thunder fan. But this is going to be a game about how well we can get the offense moving. I know this is just St. James had a four and out, and that is, they're a little bit of a momentum-based team. If they can get some momentum behind them, they can put up 45 and just go to town on a team. But when they can't get it started, they can start to fail quick. So we're just going to need to see a little better play calling out of Joshi down there, and I'd like to see a little better blocking out of the O-line, because the O-line is dealing with a center injury, and that's crushing their ability to run block right now. But Will Boozer makes something happen.
0: Get the kickoff here. From right to left, with Hess and Lynn standing back, left to right, just inside the 5-yard line. Kick is away, and it is going to send Lynn back in the end zone for a touchback, and Bishop Miege will come out and scrimmage from the 20. 7:19 to play. We're in the first quarter, and St. James leads Bishop Miege 7-0 on an unseasonably warm October night here in western Johnson County. In the area where Lenexa, Shawnee, and Olathe all kind of converge. A booming area, this stadium in its second season, and it is a beauty. Arguably the finest that we've visited this season. And both schools have treated us really well. Not a surprise if you know if you've worked with them. From the shotgun goes Cole and hands it off to George, and he bangs up the middle. That's not George, that's Nabasas, the other running back. 185 yards and one touchdown on the season. He can also catch the ball too. They go quickly. As we talked about before, second and three, and they're going to hand it back off to Nabasas, and he will have the first down across the 30 out to the 34-yard line, where he's gang-tackled by the Thunder defense, led by Michael Johnson, the senior cornerback, who was back there and in this instance was playing safety. First and 10 from the 33. Going quickly, Cole goes left side and has a completed pass, and he'll get a minimal gain across the 35 to the 37-yard line, about a 4-yard reception to Thomas Hayes, backup tight end. Britton Banker, the tackle for St. James. It'll be second down and 7. Line of scrimmage is the 37 of Bishop Miege, and Cole takes the snap and throws it left, and it's low, and it's incomplete. And it'll be third down and 7. Didn't get enough on it intended for Jaden McDaniel. Caleb Steinlich had the coverage for the Thunder. And here we go, third down and 7. Bishop Miege needs to get a first down here. Then he got to get something going here on this drive, get some points to answer the St. James score. They take their time a little bit more here. Obvious reasons. They have plenty of time, so there's no need to rush. Cole will move his running back to the right. He'll have four wide receivers with two to each side. Four down linemen on the play for St. James. Play clock's at 8, takes the snap, back 3, dances in the pocket, steps up, and then fires a bullet over the middle. And that's a first down out to the 47-yard line to Hayes. And a gain of 10. And it's first down and 10, Bishop Miege, as they go quickly. And just as Brady said, they will sometimes go faster than the chains. So those guys got to keep up tonight. And they do beat the chains. And it's a toss right that's going to go for a 2-yard loss. Nabazas on the carry. Left side of the defense made the tackle for St. James. They're quick to the ball. Thor McCormick, one of the great names you'll hear tonight, was one of the linebackers who hit him first. Officially no gain, so they caught a break there. Second down and 10. Cole looks. Claps and takes the snap. Up the middle, and this is Vinny George. 45-40, breaks it open, 30. 25-20, angling right to the sideline to the 10, and down inside the 10 to the 7-yard line. A 39-yard gain for Vinny George. Or a 47-yard gain as he gets to the 7-yard line and his first down and goal as they hurry to the line. They take the snap. They give it to George. Right side to the 5 and into the end zone, and there's an answer. It's a Bishop Miege touchdown, and it was the speed of their offense. That's exactly why they do what they do. Not even the chains could keep up, and neither could the Thunder defense once they got ahead of steam. Vinny George with that big run really ignited that drive for the Stags, who could tie the game with an extra point.
2: Drive there led by two of the three-headed monster Miege has in the backfield. Vinny George and Nick Nabazas. John Watzke's out with an injury he suffered last week, and they're still being able to keep up stamina and keep going with this quick offense because of the subs.

0: kicker is Joseph Yaksa. Did I say that right?
1: Yaksa.
0: Ah, still a great name. And a great extra point as he bangs that one through. 5:39 to go. First quarter will stay here with the score tied at 7. So big plays by both teams, either on offense or defense. And Bishop Miege, when they were up against it, were able to respond and get the drive going. And it really does start with their quarterback and Landon Cole keeping things calm, directing that offense. Tell us a little bit about the senior quarterback. He's pretty good.
1: Yeah, he really is. He last year at this stadium in week one, he broke his collarbone, put him out for most of the regular season last year, only coming back against Blue Valley in the last game of the season. And then he was able to lead a good little playoff run for us last year. But he's been really dealing this year, especially more than even last year. Being able to run around and scramble has really helped him a lot. And having the connection with Blount and a lot of the other seniors that have come back and that he's played with for a lot of his life.
0: And John Holmes has a very experienced team this year and has a team that he knows can go deep, and no different than Coach Ratke on the other side. He has a really good team with a lot of experience, and they also feel they can go all the way and make a run as well. Both schools expect to be playing deep into the month of November, and on this ninth night of October we have a 7-7 game and a kickoff from left to right. And this is going to go into the end zone against the light wind and out of the end zone for a touchback. And St. James will scrimmage from the 20-yard line at a tie game at 7 with 5:39 to go in the first quarter. They move this quarter from right to left.
1: Kicker Joseph Yaksa has not only had an impact on this field this year as a kicker in this game, he also had the winning assist in overtime against St. James in a soccer game that we won 1-0 this year.
0: So he knows the field. That's pretty good. All right, 5:39 to go, opening quarter. Here come the Thunder. Their third possession of the ball game in a 7-7 game. And Horn back in the pistol with Boozer behind him. With a couple of receivers, they'll pitch it left. This is a trick play coming back to the right side, and it's not going to fool anybody unless he can get a yard. But nope, he's not going to get back to the line of scrimmage as they tried a little double. Little reverse as they handed off to Boozer and then went to Milo Quillen, and he was buried at the line of scrimmage. It'll be second down and 10. Miege stays at home, nobody falling for anything, and they end up stopping the trick play for no gain. Second and 10 from the 20, from right to left with the ball between the hashes and 5:10 to play in the first quarter, and we're tied at 7. Four wide receivers, two to each side. Out of the pistol is John Hornback. Claps and takes the snap, looks and looks and fires right, and nearly intercepted and also nearly caught, and it is incomplete. And it'll be third down and 10. A good defensive play made along the side by Colin Finley. And it was intended for Wurtenberg, good receiver. So third down and 10 from the 20-yard line. 5 minutes to go in the first quarter. The momentum now starting to shift a little towards the Stags. And that's the kind of game it's going to be. It's going to be back and forth more than likely. And it wouldn't shock anybody if its last team with the ball could win the game. Now for the shotgun is Hornback, has it back to his right. Has three wide receivers with a tight right and a slot right. And the snap and a roll to the right and a throw deep down the right sideline with a receiver there. And it's caught in midfield and he's gone. 30, 25, 20, 15, 10, 5, 80 yards. Touchdown. St. James, Matt Wurtenberg. He had a step on his defender. He jumped to make the reception, and when he caught it, he broke free, and he was off to the races. An 80-yard score and another big play, and St. James has the lead right back.
1: That was the issue there, showing pressure and having to drop everyone back. The deep safeties were up at the line of scrimmage, leaving the entire field open for a go, and when the wide receiver won, he was gone from the start.
0: James Ewing for the extra point for St. James. A right-footed kicker. They'll get a snap. They'll get him down. And the kick is up. And this is a better one. This is right down the middle. Would have been good from 40. Big plays both ways. And St. James leads Bishop Miege 14-7 with 4:49 to play in the first quarter. And with a fast track tonight on a warm night, you didn't think you're going to see a 7-6 kind of ball game. It's 14-7 of the first quarter. And we're going to have a lot of fireworks tonight between both schools.
1: Both offenses this year have proved that behind their senior quarterback, who's an experienced leader on both sides, they can go. They can put up some points, and if they get hot, it It's going to be a shootout tonight.
0: Owen, tell us about Wartenberg. He's a good receiver, and he's had some big plays earlier in the season, and none bigger than that one right there.
2: Yeah, what a great play there. Just got by his man and just caught it right in the breadbasket. But he's actually been dealing with a little bit of in-house questionability I can't speak on, but I will say it's great to see him out there, great to see him get loose, and great to see him get a score. That'll be big for team momentum and morale.
0: Great crowd both sides. They've completely jam-packed the bleachers on both sides of the visiting side. They're now lining up around the fence. No surprise if you know the high school football in this area. This is a game that many people were looking forward to watching tonight, and rightfully so. 4:49 to play. We're in the first quarter, and St. James leads Bishop Miege 14-7. They're going to kick off from right to left, and Ewing puts it up in the air. This is a high end-over-end kick. It'll be fielded at the goal line. This is going to be returned by C.J. Hess, angling right to the 10, 15, 20, 25 to the 30. Right sideline, 35, 40, and the kicker makes the tackle with a flat. Flag is back behind the 30-yard line, and the odds are this is going to come back after a return of 44 yards out to the 43-yard line. It's not going to matter. This will likely be against Bishop Miege, and they'll start a little further back than they would like to as the white hat comes and makes the call.
1: Yeah, I saw it here. I think it's going to be a hold coming around the outside.
0: And it is. So instead of the 43-yard line, it will come from the spot of the foul. It's going to back them up quite a ways, and so the Stags will not have the most ideal field position for this drive to start with 4:40 to play in the opening quarter, and the Thunder leading 14-7. The Thunder 4-1 overall, 4-0 in the Eastern Kansas League. Bishop Miege undefeated, 5-0 overall, and 4-0 in league play. Landon Cole, the senior quarterback, brings him out of the huddle. He has a running back to his right. He has four wide receivers with twins to each side, and the ball on the right hash. Fakes the handoff, throws quickly to the right side. Caught at the line of scrimmage across the 20 to the 21-yard line. The line of scrimmage with the 19. The receiver was Jaden McDaniel. Coming into the night, 16 receptions, 156 yards, and a touchdown. He has a couple of catches tonight. He gets across the 20, gets 3 yards. It'll be second down and 7 from the 22 with the ball on the right hash, moving from left to right. 4:20 to play in the first quarter, and St. James leading Bishop Miege 14-7. Four wide receivers and twins to each side, and a handoff to Vinny George, and George will be out across the 25, still churning his legs, driving the pile to about the 28-yard line. The line to make is the 29, and if they give George the extra yard, it'll be a first down. It's awfully close. They put it at the 29, and they'll say first and 10 for the Stags at the 29-yard line. With 4 minutes to play in the opening quarter, they trail 14-7, but they have something going again, and once again, it's Vinny George. Speed and power trying to get the offense going for the Stags. Trips bunch to the right. Shotgun for Cole. One receiver motion left with a running back to his right and claps with 12 on the play clock. Three-step drop, dances and flush left out of the pocket. Pumps and looks and looks and looks and tucks and runs. And he will be back to the line of scrimmage, and that's about it. Maybe a yard, if anything else. Good defense by the Thunder. Had that been a sack, that would have been a classic coverage sack. There was nobody open downfield, and he was not going to make any ill-advised play as Britton Banker made the tackle, and a very minimal gain, if anything, back to the line of scrimmage, not much more. Second and 10 from the 29. 3:05 for the quarter, 14-7. Thunder lead. Trips right. Now one of the receivers motions out to the right. They set this up nicely. Wide receiver screen to McDaniel at the 35, spinning and churning and getting hammered at about the 36, 37-yard line to give him forward progress. He'll be a couple yards shy of the first down. It'll be third and 2. Good pursuit, good defense by the Thunder. Caleb Steinledge and a couple others made the tackle, and they were there in a hurry along with Thor McCormick. They go quickly on third and a short 2. And Cole and the rest of the offense looks back at the Bishop Miege bench to the left as they move from left to right. Three wide, slot left. Play clock at 15. He claps, he takes the snap. He hands off to George, lowers his shoulder through the pile and through the line of scrimmage and through the yard to gain. And he gets to the 40-yard line, gains 3 yards, and it's a first down for the Stags at the 40-yard line. They're 40, 2:22 to play. In the first quarter, they trail 14-7, but they have another drive going.
1: Although this not technically being it for whoever wins this game, this has kind of been looked at as the EKL championship game with both these teams leading the league at 4-0.
0: It feels like that type of game. Four wide, trips left. From the shotgun, the throw to left. Set up the screen to the other side. It's caught. It's a first down to the 50-45. And it will be a gain of about 15 yards across the way. Brody Lynn comes into the game, 11 receptions, 228 yards, and a touchdown. He's a freshman. You know if you're a freshman at Bishop Miege and you're playing, that means you're good. First and 10 from the Thunder 45. They hand it off to George to the 40, bouncing and backpedaling his way to the 36, a gain of 9. And it'll be second down and 1. George, over 400 yards for the season. You can see why. He can make big things happen in a hurry. Good player. Second and 1 from the 35-yard line. Three-step drop from the shotgun. Cole has time. Goes deep over the middle with the receiver there, and he turns and a ball just hung up there, and a late flag comes in intended for Wesley Walsh. Michael Johnson had the coverage. They both were turning for the ball. It hit Walsh of the head, or it hit the defender Johnson of the head. And it's incomplete, and it looks like we're going to get an interference down there. Couldn't quite see what was going on. They were both down there. The ball just kind of hung and gave both of them a chance at the ball. A 15-yard penalty will move it up to the 20-yard line. It'll be first down and 10 for Bishop Miege after the first penalty against St. James tonight with a minute 30 to play in the first quarter, and the Thunder leading 14-7. Officially line of scrimmage to the 22. First and 10. Shotgun for Cole. Receiver motion right. Takes the snap. He's back three. Pressure's coming. Steps up. Now flushed out to the right. Looking and pumping and pumping and pumping and throwing and complete to about the 15, and they'll say he's out of bounds along the sideline. That's a tough play to make. Intended for Damasas, who comes out of the backfield, and he can do that too. He has 6 receptions on the season. He has a touchdown. Their running backs are versatile. As George comes in to replace him, they can run and they can catch out of the backfield. It is a very wide open offense and a fun one to watch. Both of them, both schools with fun offenses to watch. They have good defenses too, with a lot of speed and a lot of guys who are quick to the ball. Second and 10 from the 22. A minute 21 for the quarter, 14-7 the count. St. James the lead. Shotgun with 4 wide, trips to the left, and now a motion to the left. They want to throw left. They're going to set up a screen. They're going to complete the screen, and they're going to get to the 15-10, and this will be out close to a first down. They thought they didn't have something there, but it did. Michael Blount, and he is a load to tackle. As they bring him down, that'll be close to a first down. We'll see what they decide. As he gets just shy of the 10, they'll put it at the 12-yard line. They'll call it first down and 10. First and 10 for the Stags from the 12. Ball in the right hash. It's a fake pitch and a throw left and a catch at the 10 to the 5 to the end zone. On the far side, it is touchdown. Bishop Miege. Michael Blount finishes the drive with a touchdown from 12 yards out. And with an extra point, we will have a tie game again with a minute 4 to play in the first quarter, as fireworks have ensued both ways tonight.
1: Michael Blount, leading receiver, they really like to always keep him in motion, keep the defense guessing on him, and run a lot of fake plays like that with him, with the fake pitch, trying to keep the defense short and then going out wide to him.
0: Here's the extra point for the tie, and it is a perfect kick that is just drilled almost out of the entire stadium. 104 to play. We're in the first quarter, and we're all tied up at 14, and we're right back where we started, and there's no surprises. Both teams have come to play tonight. No jitters, no mistakes. And remember, we saw St. James the first week of the season, so you get those opening week the jitters, the mistakes, the penalties, all those little things. You get none of that tonight. Both teams firing right where they want to be. And we are in for, could be one of our games of the year in our schedule next year. We have 2 more remaining, but this one so far looks pretty good. So the Thunder will go back, and then they'll get the ball and try to get back in the lead. Connor Kaufman and Will Boozer stand right to left at about their 4-yard line as they wait for this kick from our left to right.
1: So far, it's just been punch, counterpunch here with both offenses not being able to get anything going on the first drive, and then just straight fireworks from there.
0: Here's the kickoff from our left to right, and it is a good one. It is high and is end over end, but it is going to be returned by Boozer. He drops it at the 5. He picks it up at the 7. He angles right to the far boundary at the 10 to the 15-20, and actually does a decent job getting him out of what would have been a big hole. After he drops the ball, he picks it up, and he gets knocked out of bounds at about the 20-yard line. So it's almost just like a touchback, but it could have been oh so much worse. And instead, the Thunder get the ball back. 59 seconds to play in the first quarter, and we're tied at 14.
1: I think that was just bad defensive tracking there by the MEA special teams. They all just collapsed on the ball once they saw it on the ground. Nobody took away the edge.
0: First down and 10, balls at the right hash for the St. James Thunder at 4-1 on the season, 4-0 in league play. And claps, and they want a flag. They get a flag. This might be against Bishop Miege. The Thunder players are pointing that way, but you know that never means anything. That could also be movement on the front. Nope, they're going to get the offside. So they got the encroachment. They'll get it to the 25-yard line, and that'll set up first down and 5 for the Thunder. A little overexcited. In some ways, you can't blame either team. First and 5 for the Thunder from right to left. Hornback from the pistol, fakes the pitch right and rolls to the left with defense in hot pursuit. And he's just going to have to keep it because he's not going to have time to really wind up the throw. And he ends up getting forced out of bounds at about the 26-yard line. A gain of 1, it'll be 2nd and 4.
1: Seems like so far, St. James have really been trying to get Hornback moving, trying to get him swinging out right, swinging out left, wherever they can get him into space and looking forward for the receivers with the ability to not only pass but to run too.
0: They break the huddle. 15 on the play clock. Clock is stopped at 52 in the first quarter and a tie game at 14. Hornback from the pistol. Now motions his tight end out to the left as a blocker. He's going to hand off to Boozer. Left tackle, 30, first down to the 35, across the 35 to the 36. A gain of 9 and a first down and 10. Tackled by Charlie Moore for the Stags. As Boozer comes into this game, only 302 yards rushing. It seems like a lot more, and we saw him against St. Thomas Aquinas. He was awfully good. But they do have a lot of ways that they get the ball moving down the field. And it's not just one player. It is a complete attack, and it's much like you see on the other side as well. 32 seconds, clock is running, tied at 14. It's first and 10 from the St. James 36. From the pistol, Hornback moves a tight end motion left up the middle. Boozer, 40, 45, midfield. Runs over a defender and backpedaling across the 45 and gets out to the 43-yard line. That's a gain of 21 yards to the Bishop Miege 43. As the defender was right there, he ran him over but was able to hold and keep him from running any further.
1: Looks like St. James has figured out that run blocking that we talked about earlier on that first drive. So far, two really good run plays when they really hadn't done anything before that.
0: That's the end of a very exciting first quarter. Buckle up. Get comfortable. This one's going to be a good one. We're through one quarter out in Lenexa. Our score, St. James 14 and Bishop Miege 14. A one-minute timeout on the KCMO Sportscaster.com. Kansas City High School football, Friday night game of the week.
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0: Back at St. James's Marion Stadium with Joey Bongard down on the field, who we'll hear from at halftime, with Owen Stroud from St. James and Brady Shakatano from Bishop Miege. Jimmy Chavez as we head to the second quarter. Our Friday night high school football game of the week across the Kansas City Metro. We're out in Western Johnson County tonight, and we have a good one. St. James leads Bishop Miege, or nobody leads. It's tied at 14 as we head to the second quarter, and St. James has the ball. First down and 10 from the Bishop Miege 43. They turn around. They'll go now from left to right. As we wait for the official to put the ball in the play to begin this second quarter. This is homecoming at St. James. Not that they need any reason to pack the place with a good team and a new stadium and all the good stuff and great support here in this neighborhood, but that adds a little bit of extra juice to it for this huge game. Tight end motion right from the pistol and a handoff to Boozer, right side, trying to stiff arm a defender, still going, lowers his shoulder and just bowls over a defender who was there to make the stop. Carlos Rodriguez was there as he gets across the 40 out to the 38-yard line.
4: Could you please help out over on the west side bleachers here? Thank you.
0: Gain of 5, and it'll be second down and 5 from the 38-yard line. Ball's on the right hash as the Thunder huddle. And they'll move up to the line now. And there's 10 on the play clock, so Hornback's got to get them to hurry. They're in the pistol. They have a running back behind them. They have receivers to each side and a double wing formation. 3 seconds and 2. Down to 1, got to get it off the snap, and they moved before anyway. It was going to be delay a game or false start, and we're going to get a false start against St. James. That'll back them up 5 yards. It'll be second down at 11 from the 48-yard line. So they back it up to the 48 after the false start, and the lineman that did it right away knew it and was just mad at himself. They just seemed a bit discombobulated there, though, as they were going up against the play clock. As we played a minute in the second quarter, and it is tied at 14. Fun first quarter, and if it's anything like the first, the next three are going to be even better. Second and then down. Second at 11, and Hornback takes the snap. Fakes, hit as he throws, fires deep down the right sideline, but the hit that was delivered by Peter Blount, who helps him right back up. A lot of respect between these two schools. No surprise, both very class programs with two very first-class head coaches. But the hit made the pass sail a little high, and it is incomplete. It'll be third down along 10 from the 43-yard line with 10:49 to go before halftime in a game we're all tied up in a 14-14 tie.
1: Looks like they brought a blitz there with Peter Blount, the safety, just coming in unblocked and really being able to rock Hornback and force the incompletion.
0: One receiver out to the top of the formation to the left. Three out to the right. And a pistol. And Hornback takes the snap. A three-step drop. Pressure's coming. He rolls out left. He looks. He's going to have to tuck and run. And he'll get as much as he can across the 40. And they'll say his foot stepped out actually at the 41. That's a big deal because it would have been fourth and a little bit more manageable. Now this is a fourth and a little longer. We'll call it fourth and about 7 from the 41-yard line. And the line to make is about just inside the 34, almost the 33. So it's almost fourth and 8, and the Thunder will go for it. You don't stand to gain too much if you end up punting and it goes out of the end zone, and now it looks like they might punt.
1: You never really know here with Hornback as the quarterback and the punter.
0: Hornback can do them both. It looks like they're going to have a little quick kick here, and he will, and he'll punt, and it's a high kick. High and short and bad. It shanks out of bounds. So after all that, they end up only getting about 10 yards of field position, as it did not go like they wanted to, and the Stags get the stop, and they'll get the ball back. With 10:35 to play in the first half, they'll have excellent field position in a tie game at 14.
1: On that punt there, I think Hornback was just trying to kick it right out to the sideline, try to pin him deep, with not being able to put full power on it from the spot he was in, and just mishit, put it too far right.
0: Here comes the Stags offense. Got something going with their run game with Vinny George. And Cole's done a good job just leading their offense. So officially at the 33 from right to left with the ball in the left hash. First down and 10 for the Stags. 14-14 tie. Trips to the short side of the formation, but now they move a receiver motion to the right. Takes the snap, pumps, steps up, now goes deep down the right sideline. A receiver's there, but he's going to overshoot him by about 10 yards, and there was a lot of hand fighting going on, but it doesn't matter because that ball was way overthrown. And is intended for McDaniel. It'll be second down and 10 for the Stags from their 33-yard line. 14-14 tie, 10:27 to go first half.
1: McDaniel now seemed to be a little shaken up after that play, and he's getting subbed off and looked at by the trainer right now.
0: Second and 10 from the Stags 33, and Landon Cole has her back to his left, and they're going to hand off to setback. That is Nabasas, and he has a good run as he gets across the line of scrimmage, gets across the 35, and Nick Nabasas gets to about the 39-yard line. A gain of 6, Bowden Bell, the tackle for St. James. Third down and four, from the 39-yard line. 10-11 to go, first half, tied at 14. Stags with the ball from right to left. Ball between the hashes on third and four from the 39. Quick snap, throw to the left, first down. Across the 45 to the 48-yard line, a gain of 9 yards. It goes to Wesley Walsh, who comes into the night, 17 receptions for 330 yards and 2 touchdowns. And he's tackled immediately, and they give him an 8-yard gain, but it's a first down and 10 from the 47. They go quickly, and they hand off to Nabasas, who gets across midfield to the 49. A gain of 4. It'll be second down and 6. Tackle made by Julian Neat.
1: Walsh was previously mentioned as a big two-sport athlete here with college offers both in football and basketball at the towering height of 6'7".
0: Second and 6 from the 49 of the Thunder. The Stags got a drive going again. Here's a fake handoff, a wide receiver screen to the right that's caught. Gets a little bit and should have the first down across the 45 to the 43. And it is complete to Brody Lynn, who gets a second reception. And Lynn gets to the line to gain a gain of 6, and then they give him an extra yard, so it's a gain of 7. It'll be first down and 10 for the Stags. Got a little drive going. They back it up to the 43, so it is the original 6-yard gain. Pitch left, Nabasas from the shotgun. 40 to the 35, and still going, and driving the pile back across the 35 to the 34. He's out close to another first down, as this fast offense will test your conditioning on the other side, as Ben McDermott was one of the Thunder players to make a tackle. We're going to get a timeout, and it's going to be called by St. James as they notice something they don't like on this drive. The Stags getting some momentum. That speed really puts a lot of pressure on the defense, and if you start getting tired, that's usually why, and that's why they're calling a timeout here, as Coach Ratke wants to settle things down, almost like a timeout in basketball, as it'll be second down and very short.
1: Yeah, I think it was the speed there that was really throwing them off. Stags getting multiple big, just some 5 to 8 yard gains, then being able to go quickly, and St. James defense just not being able to get set.
0: Nine, 10 to go in the half. Coming up at halftime, Joey Bongards of the sportscaster.com tent. And Owen and Brady will head down there to go discuss a homecoming in St. James. They won't necessarily discuss homecoming. They'll discuss football, because that's why you're listening to this game. And so they'll be down there to break it down with Joey. And then, of course, they'll be there after the game. You'll want to stay tuned for that and hear what they have to say, as they will interview a couple of players from the winning team. Couldn't tell you right now who that team will be. It's that tight. It's that kind of game. Couldn't be more excited to be watching these two get after it, as we're going to have second down and about a yard to go out of the timeout for the Stags, who move from right to left. Ball between the hashes. 14-14 tie. 9-10 before halftime out of the St. James timeout. That is the first timeout taken by either team tonight. Stags have their full complement of 3 timeouts, Thunder with 2. From the shotgun is Cole. Takes the snap and fakes the handoff. Now rolls to the right and now has all day and can take off and run. 30 and slides across the 30 to the 27-yard line. Has a first down, a gain of 7 on second down. And Cole gets a first down and immediately gets down. Doesn't want to take any unnecessary punishment, especially with a good drive going, as he slides down to the 27-yard line. The Stags move quickly. First and 10 from the Thunder 27. Ball right hash from the shotgun. Takes the snap. Pumps and rolls right. Cole looks deep down the right sideline. Receivers there. Caught at the goal line and knocked out of bounds at the 1-yard line. A 26-yard gain. It'll be first down and goal. Brody Lynn, another reception. This one his biggest. And it's first and goal for the Stags, who have a chance to take the lead here at the 1-yard line. That was a great play by Cole. on the run, moving out of the pocket to the right and finding the receiver that was wide open at the goal line. They'll come around right side with Vinny George. Angles for the pylon, gets into the end zone, and it is touchdown, Bishop Miege, and the Stags take the lead with 8:43 to play in the first half. And a flag comes down. We'll see if it was before or after the score. On the far end, so hard to see what it is, but nobody's acting like it's coming back, so this might be a post-play penalty. On Bishop Miege, unsportsmanlike, and that's exactly what it is. And the coaching staff won't like that over there. Both these teams very disciplined. They don't want to see anything of that nature develop in this game. So they'll assess that on the kickoff. And that could aid St. James on their next possession as they want to get back and get that score back.
1: Miege being able to throw the first punch here as St. James has been the one throwing the first punch and Miege having to counter so far.
0: Here's the extra point that's kicked and beautifully done, and it is right down the middle. As we stay here at 8:43 in the go of the first half, and Bishop Miege with the lead, 21-14 over St. James. We go back and forth in this game, and you know they're not done yet as the Thunder will get the ball. Lots of time, Owen, to go in this first half. The Thunder team is having to deal with the speed of the Bishop Miege offense, and that's obviously going to be one of their biggest adjustments they have to make going forward.
2: I mean, the Miege offense is firing all cylinders right now, but you know, St. James getting the ball back, and they've answered back already. I mean, I think they can definitely put another touchdown, so it's a very interesting second half. But that defense is going to need to adjust. This is definitely the fastest running offense I've seen all year, and it's sure they got a little rattle down there.
0: 8:43 to go in the first half. Bishop Miege leads St. James 21-14 after that good drive. Got a couple of big plays. And then they got the big reception to Lynn down to the one-yard line, and then Vinny George goes in for the score. So the players that we expected to make the big plays tonight so far have. That's no surprise if you're coming into this game and you're seeing 5-0 and 4-1 and their rivals, and it is in arguably one of the toughest leagues you'll find. And Brady, you said that this league prepares both these schools going forward to when you're seasoned against this league, you get into the playoffs, it almost feels like a break, which is the perfect time to feel that way because then if they're healthy, they can get on a roll.
1: Yeah, for Miege, especially in 4A, but I think it also applies to St. James too. Being able to get a good seed, especially if they have a good record, that those first two games in the playoffs will just give you a chance to kind of not take it easy, but not have as hard of punishment put on you as every other week.
0: Kick comes from the 25. Lennon Hesser back there to field it, and it's still going to go over the head, and they still get a touchback. So what a kick.
1: That's Joey Aksha. He came into football last year and has gotten a lot better from last year. Last year, he didn't have this type of leg, and now he's a 4.5-star kicker that's getting recruited to go kick in college.
0: I would say, and you say he's a soccer player. He's really good, too, at that.
1: Yeah, he plays center back for the team.
0: Great kickoff. And so the 15 yards did not matter after that. And it's not like the wind is that strong. I mean, it's a decent little breeze, about 10 miles an hour, but that was all him. That was all leg. From the pistol, here comes the St. James Thunder. Josh Hornback throwing right and incomplete. And the intended receiver was Matt Wurtenberg. Had the touchdown earlier, the 80-yard score. This one was wide right of the intended receiver. It'll be second down and 10. Charlie Moore had the coverage for the Stags. Second and 10 from the for the Thunder at the 20-yard line. They trail now 21-14 on their homecoming at their beautiful new stadium in its second year of operation. Hornback pistol. Boozer is the tailback behind him. Four wide receivers with two to each side. He takes the snap. He looks left. He fires and is caught with one hand. Turning, spinning outside to the 25 is Corey Kirchner. A gain of 5 yards. It'll be third down and 5 for the Thunder. Carlos Rodriguez was one of the Stag defenders who were there to force him out of bounds and tackle him as he was going out of bounds. And a quick play to the left and the one-handed snag by the receiver Kirchner. They want to go quick on third and 5 from the 25, and Hornback claps and stops and picks up his head and looks across to the sideline to see if they'll change the formation. Four wide, twin G side, ball left hash, running back motion out right, and a flag is thrown. And so it'll be third down and 10 as the penalty will come against St. James. And that's unfortunate because they would have had third and 5 and a lot they can do. Now they have third and 10. And this becomes a little bit bigger of a play because Bishop Miege, if they can get them off the field here and go three and out, they get the ball back. And St. James really has had a hard time after that first possession of stopping their offense, especially with the speed that keeps you sped up and thinking with not much time to think.
1: Yeah, it looked like they tried running an audible there, maybe not fully communicated to the offensive line, and just caused a false start.
0: Ball left hash. They changed the formation. Three wide, slot right, tight right, and running back to the right, and a roll out to the right for Hornback with pressure coming from behind. He looks and throws on the run. It is deflected. It is through the hands of the receiver, but there was a defensive play made by Chance Barnett, so it is not the receiver's fault. Barnett got his hand in there. Clean play. And incomplete intended for Kirchner. And it is three and out for St. James. And they're going to punt into this 10-mile-an-hour wind as Hornback will go back to punt. And Bishop Miege will get the ball back. C.J. Hess will stand back. Inside is 45 at the 43 to field the punt as he backs up a little more, backing up close to his 40-yard line. Hornback takes the snap. Not much of a rush, and it is a low line drive kick that's fielded at the 45. 50 to the 45, angles left 40, back right 35 to the 30, across the 35 to the 29-yard line. And that is a return of 29 yards, and the Stags are going to have by far and away their best field position of the night with a 21-14 lead and 7:36 to go in the first half as they'll mark it back to the 30. So the return is 28 yards, but it is fantastic field position for the Bishop Miege Stags.
1: Hess, although being a corner, as you've seen so far this game, is a great returner. With all of his returns so far being 25-plus yards on not only kickoffs, but punts too.
0: Landon Cole brings the offense back out. They have a running back to his right, and Nabassos is going to be the running back. Trips bunched up to the left now, receiver motion right, and they're going to pitch right to Nabassos. Waits for the blocks to set up. He gets across the line out to the 26-yard line, a gain of 4, and they'll say knee down at the 27, so a gain of 3, for 2nd and 7. Thor McCormick, the tackle, 18 tackles on the season for the senior linebacker coming into the night. He's has a couple already tonight. They go quickly to the Stags, 2nd and 7. Fake pitch, throw out right, too much on the pass and incomplete. Intended for Blount, and no surprise why they wanted to get him the ball. He had a little bit of room there. If he gets a pass right at his numbers, he might still be running. Nevertheless, would have had a first down. And it is 3rd down and 7 for the Stags, but no doubt 4 down territory here with the ball being at the St. James 27. 21-14. Stags by 7, 7-14 for the half. Lots of fireworks tonight at St. James's Marion Stadium. Takes the snap. Three-step drop. Pressure's coming. Hornback's going to go down. A sack. Brenton Banker, the first one to bring him down by the shoestrings. And the Stags get back a loss of 3, so they're back to the original line of scrimmage, and it's 4th and 10, and they're going to kick a field goal because when your kicker has a cannon for a leg, 45, almost 46 yards is a makeable field goal.
1: This is very within the Ox's range here.
0: Ball in the middle of the field, so good position for the ball. And the kick is up, and he drills this, but is it good? And it is good. And it would have been good from 56. And that is why he is getting recruited as a kicker with a leg like that. And it is 24-14 Bishop Miege. And when you have a kicker that can do those kind of things at any level, let alone high school, that is a weapon because that's points where a lot of schools would not have them.
1: Having Yaksha as a kicker has really changed the game for us this year because pretty much when we're anywhere inside 50, even going 55 to 60, if we have some wind at our back, we feel comfortable trotting them out there and giving them the go.
0: Keep that in mind as the game goes on. If it comes down to kickers, they have a kicker that has a leg that can go further than that. That was about 46 yards, and that was good by at least 10, if not more. 10 might be conservative. Kind of stunned the crowd more than the touchdown did anytime you see something like that. All right, 6:31 to play in the first half. Bishop Miege now in a little bit of a run. They lead St. James 24-14, and the Thunder must respond here. They cannot go three and out again because the Stags have all the momentum. And though the Thunder have the type of team that can come back, you don't want to find out. Here's the kick, and that's not going to be returned. Almost kicked this to the street, which is not that close either. And it'll be St. James ball at the 20. First little bit of adversity for the Thunder tonight as they've fallen behind by 10. 17 unanswered points by the Stags.
1: Although it's only a slight breeze, you can really see it making a difference here with the kickoffs for Yaksha going one way, barely making it into the end zone or not at all, and the other way going all the way out the back of the end zone.
0: Here comes John Hornback. Boozer's behind him. Receiver to each side, and they got double tight. Now they move one of the tight end motion left to set up a block, and they're going to hand it off to Boozer, and they're going to try to get the run game going, and it's going to be blown up well behind the line of scrimmage. Loss of two for Will Boozer, and it'll be second down and 12 from their 18-yard line with the clock running at 6:15 to go before halftime. And Bishop Miege leading St. James 24-14. Thunder trying to get back going here as they fire off the line. They're going to go slot right and slot left here. Four wide receivers. They move the running back out motion right. Hornback takes a snap, draw all the way. Might have been the play they wanted earlier when they got the penalty. And Hornback gets out close, and a late flag gets thrown as Hornback gets to the 28-yard line. We'll have to see what this is. One of the Bishop Miege linemen is pointing back the other way, so thinking this might be a hold. And that would be a killer for St. James because they got a good play there to set up third and very short. A good, strong run by Hornback. It's holding against St. James, and it's coming all the way back. So the Thunder starting to self-destruct a little bit with some penalties. Down by 10, they got to reel that in.
1: As Owen mentioned earlier, St. James, it's really proven a point here, saying that they're a really hot and cold team. And right now, I hate to say it, or actually I don't, but they're a little cold right now.
0: Yeah, they're quite cold.
2: They're getting jumpy on that line. This is not good for that O-line. I know they're feeling it without Petrofumans, but man.
0: Ball back to the 9, so to second down and 21. Ball's on the left hash, and Hornback's out of the pistol with four wide and a slot to each side. And hand it off to Boozer, trying to get some of it back. Good gang tackling by the Bishop Miege defense, as they're not letting Boozer or any of the St. James runners get much room. He only gets out to the 12-yard line. That's going to set up third down and 18. 5:15 to play in the half. Bishop Miege with 17 unanswered points leads the St. James Thunder 24-14. Most comes in off the bench to come in on this play. To be kind, they gave him an extra yard. It's third and 17 from the 30. The ball between the hashes, and they're going to empty the backfield. Five wide, trips to the right. Hornback's out of the shotgun. He claps, he takes the snap. It's right at the numbers. He has time, and he's throwing deep down the right sideline into double coverage, and it's nearly intercepted, and it's incomplete intended for Milo Quillen. Great defense by Rodriguez and Peter Blount right there. Sandwich the receiver, and it is fourth down, and St. James with penalties and just negative plays go three and out again, and Bishop Miege has a chance to break this wide open. Not what we expected with 4:42 to go in the half, and the Thunder defense is going to really have to dig in here.
1: It being third and long there, the wide receiver on the outside was on an out route. They just left him short.
0: Line drive punt, and it'll be picked up on a bounce at the 48. Angles right to the 45, 40 with room 35 to the 30, and a tackle and maybe a touchdown saving tackle out to the 28-yard line as C.J. Hess picked up the ball on a bounce at the 47-yard line and returns this 25 yards. And the Stags once again are going to have fantastic, phenomenal field position inside the 30-yard line of St. James and a stunned homecoming crowd at Marion Stadium. The Stags with a 24-14 lead, all the momentum and 17 unanswered and looking for more.
1: Yeah, you know it's not great when on the return your punter's having to go out there and make a tackle.
0: Hornback saved what could have been a touchdown. So here come the Stags from right to left with the ball on the right hash. Receivers bunch to the left. Now running back moves over to the right. One receiver outsplit wide to the right. And Cole takes the snap and fakes the handoff and gets flushed out to the right. But there's nobody there so he can keep and run. 20, 15, 10, and out of bounds at the 10-yard line. An 18-yard gain, a first down, and should be first down. And they'll mark him out just at about the 11. So it'll still be first and 10 and not first and goal, gain of 17 for Landon Cole. Maybe not what they expected and wanted out of that play, but when it was that wide open, you take it. He takes the quick snap. He hands off to Vinny George, who dances across the line to the 10 and still turning to the 5. Angles right for the end zone, and it is touchdown. Bishop Niege. Vinny George would not be denied. It's a 12-yard touchdown run to the right corner in the front of the end zone, and it is Bishop Niege up by 16, and this crowd here cannot believe what has happened in this game. It is completely flipped on its head from the way it started in the first quarter. A tale of two quarters. It's all Bishop Niege, an extra point away from a 17-point advantage.
1: Niege's speedy offense has really been able to wear down St. James's defense and come out here and just keep going at him and going at him, and eventually they have been withering.
0: Kick is good, and Bishop Niege leads St. James 31-14 with 4:14 to play. We started the game with 4:14 to go in the first half. We started the game at 80 degrees. It's not really a humid night, but it is a warm night. And when you're on the field that much and they got you going fast, you're going to get some hands on hips, especially later in the game. And St. James must respond or they are in big trouble at home with 4:14 to go in the first half. They were up 14-7. They had all the momentum. They're now down 31-14.
1: St. James defense coming over the sideline. You're seeing a lot of heads hanging. You're not seeing a lot of positivity down on that sideline right now.
0: They're stunned. It's a really good team, too. Kids fired up to play. The fans were fired up for the game. Bishop Miege stayed the course. They didn't panic. They just did what they do, and they ran their stuff, and it's worked so far. And their defense, cannot forget about what they've done. They've stopped St. James' offense back-to-back three and outs, and the Thunder have aided with penalties and just negative plays. They got to shake that off now. Joey Yaksha for the kickoff, and if the last one from the 25 was any indication, this one's going to be well out of the end zone. There are guys back to return. It's not going to matter. This is not even going to land into the end zone. It's going to land at the sportscaster.com tent where you can see Joey along with Owen and Brady at halftime. That worked out perfectly. So thanks to Bishop Miege for getting us a chance to do that read. And it'll be St. James with the ball. 4:14 to go in the half. They have two timeouts. The Stags have three. They trail 31-14. It looked like St. James was ready to run Bishop Miege out of the stadium, but the Stags, with their experience, their corporate knowledge, both teams very experienced, so they didn't panic. They just stuck with what has brought them to this 5-0 start so far, and now the Thunder got to dig deep and find some of the magic they've had throughout this early season as well. Hornback takes the snap, hands it off to Boozer, and it's blown up behind the line of scrimmage. There's about five Stags, and they're even trying to rip the ball out, and they're getting nothing via the run game. Boozer gets to the 17 and lost three. It'll be second down and 13 with 4 minutes to go before halftime. The Stags lead the Thunder 31-14, and the Bishop Miege side come to life across the way, and rightfully so. Thunder huddle up. Second and 10 ball between the hashes at the 17-yard line. The Stags lead 31-14. Hornback will be out of the shotgun. Four wide receivers with a slot on each side. Boozer's the running back to his right. Play clock's at 7. 6 seconds and 5. Receiver motion right. They fake to the receiver in motion. He rolls out to the left. Hornback's in a tuck and run, and he's going to get across the 25 out to the near the 30-yard line. The 30's the line to make. He's probably short by about a yard or two, but that makes this much more of a makeable situation on 3rd and 2, and that gives Tom Radke a chance to dig a little more into his offensive bag and a lot more options here on 3rd and 2.
1: Yeah, that's really great improvising there by Hornback, not just throwing it away and being able to get some yards and force a more manageable third down for this offense.
0: Hornback pistol formation, trips bunch to the left near the formation, near the line of scrimmage, and they'll hand it off up the middle and get a first down across the 30 to the 34-yard line. Will Boozer gain a 6. Big first down for the Thunder. They needed it as the crowd trying to will their team back into the game as the Thunder trail 31-14 with 2:40 to play. The interior of the defensive line made the tackle with Boozer as they tried to just get some stops. Jalen Johnson was one of the Stag defenders on. There were about four there as he was driving the pile there. Boozer, a strong runner. Tough to bring down. Runs compact and low to the ground. First and 10 for the Thunder. Ball left hash at the 34-yard line with 2:20 to go in the half. They trail Bishop Miege 31-14. Running back motion right now. Empty backfield. High snap blown before the snap as Hornbeck did throw it quickly to a receiver on the left side, but he was about to get buried. This is going to be false start and back him up and be first down at 15.
1: This is what's been killing them, pushing them back early and not being able to get into manageable third downs like they had last time. Third and 17 versus third and two, you've seen the differences in outcome.
0: Back them up to the 29. It's first and 15, so if anything else, the silver lining there is it's only first down, but the Thunder have to stop shooting themselves in the foot, especially now down 31-14. Clock is running. We're at 2 minutes to go in the first half. Four wide, trips right, pistol for Hornback. A lot of movement on the defense, takes the snap, back five, rolls right. Two guys defending or in pursuit. Wide open, complete, 45 to midfield. A first down to Kirchner. A gain of 21 yards as he got in the middle of the defense. And Hornback, with a heavy rush behind him, found him across the middle. And he gets to the 50-yard line, a gain of 21 yards. A first and 10 for the Thunder. A big one they had to have with a minute 40 to go in the half, down 31-14.
1: And that's what their success was early in the game, getting Hornback rolling out to his side and being able to take his time and find the moving receivers.
0: Pistol for Hornback. Boozer's behind him. Three down linemen for Bishop Miege. Four wide twins each side. And he takes the snap and he's back three. A little pressure now rolling out to the right. And he looks and fires middle. Complete to Kirchner for another first down. Drop the ball, so they'll call it incomplete. They're lucky, because you could have argued they could have called that even a fumble, but unless he didn't really have control. It doesn't matter. It's incomplete. It's second and 10 at the 50. If he holds on to that, similar play to the last play, and it's a first down inside the 40. But the clock stops with a minute 17 to go in the half. So the Thunder will take their time a little bit with the clock not running. As Hornback and the rest of the offense looks over to the St. James sideline to the near side as they move from left to right. The ball on the right hash at the 50-yard line. A minute 17 to go in the half. Bishop Miege leads 31-14. Hornback of the pistol with Boozer behind him. Trips bunch to the right, the near side of the formation. Hand off to Boozer. Right side, still churning to the 45 and gets three defenders. It takes three guys to bring him down. Good gang tackling. Charlie Moore was one of them that hit him, along with Colin Finley, and a timeout will be called by St. James. Miege takes the timeout. That's their first of the half, so now both teams with two timeouts. Bishop Miege wants that ball back, and rightfully so. They feel with this offense, the way they're going, if they get it with some decent time, they're not done yet. 31-14, the Stags lead. It was 14-14 at the end of the first quarter. The Thunder led 14-7, and since then, the Stags have scored 24 unanswered.
1: I think that's a surprising timeout there, with St. James not really being able to move the ball in big plays since those first two drives. Taking a timeout here with a minute left on third down, I don't know, it seems to just give St. James more time to get their plays called and get set.
2: Not to mention on a run play. I mean, they would have had a nice running clock there, and St. James would have had to really fight it, but no, I guess, I mean, St. James does get the ball back at half, so they could be really just trying to squeeze an extra drive in there. We'll see what happens.
0: 107 for the half, 31-14. Bishop Miege leads St. James. The Stags come in tonight 5-0 overall, 4-0 in league play. They were 7-6 and 2-3 a year ago, but they got to the state championship where they lost to Cape and Mount Carmel from Wichita. St. James is 4-1 and 4-0 in league play. They were 10-2 a year ago, 4-1 in league play, and they had a playoff run of their own, no surprise. And so both teams, they want to take another crack at getting to a state championship and bringing one back home to the Metro. Third and six from the 46 with the ball on the right hash. It's 31-14. The Stags in front by 17. They've scored 24 unanswered. Official puts the ball on the play. Four wide, twins to each side. Pistol for Hornback. Takes the snap. Stands and throws. Right side complete. First down to the 35, out to the 34 and 33. Still in bounds, and the receiver was Matt Wurtenberg. And Wurtenberg gets to the 33-yard line, gain of 13, and they move the chains. The clock kept running. They probably should have stopped that. 53 seconds and counting. Thunder with two timeouts to go. Plenty of time on the play clock, but that's not the issue right here. 45 on the game clock. Same formation, ball right hash, near side from left to right. Hornback takes the snap from the pistol. Five-step drop. Pressure's coming. Middle and overshoots his intended receiver, Wurtenberg. But he had to get rid of it because he was about to be dropped by two defenders for the Stags. And the clock stops with 36 seconds to go in the first half. And it'll be second and 10 from the Bishop Miege 33-yard line. The Stags lead the Thunder 31-14.
1: And see, this is where that timeout really comes to question for me, because that would have taken off at least 10 seconds off the clock with the running clock. And with only 36 seconds left, that would have changed a lot here.
0: Same formation, except now Hornback will go into the shotgun and have Boozer to his left. He claps and takes the snap, and he rolls directly out to the left, trying to get some room, has to throw it, stops and throws. And along the boundary on the far side, it is juggled and incomplete. A lot of contact, but all clean. And it is incomplete, stopping the clock with 30 seconds to play. It'll be third down and 10. Intended for Kirchner. Comes in tonight, 15 receptions, 167 yards, and a touchdown. A senior receiver, and a good one. It is third and 10 from the 33.
1: Great coverage there by Peter Blount, the youngest of the

0: yards to have a realistic shot given the way the kick went. And with 24 seconds, Bishop Miege has two timeouts remaining, and they have a kicker with the wind at his back. And you said he has 60-yard stuff. So where the ball is at the 33, you're talking about 25 yards to get a chance at a field goal if that is something that they have time for. And with two timeouts, they certainly do.
1: And, Jimmy, this is why John Holmes is out there coaching and not me. The timeout there that saved them the 10 seconds is coming in handy now for him.
0: So out comes Landon Cole back to his right. They look over to the sideline for the call. Three wide slot left, now tight on the left, and they move the running back to the left. But you have to think this might be a pass, and no, it's a run. And it's Vinny George who's had big plays, and he gets across the 30 to the 31. And we'll see if they call timeout. Navasas was the kicker, or the runner, and Ben McDermott was the tackler. And Coach Holmes is like, well, we saw what we saw there. Let's get out of here. 17-point halftime lead on the road. And a stunned homecoming crowd at this second-year facility at St. James Academy. Great first half, though. Lots of fireworks. Lots of things going on. And they're not done yet. Halftime at St. James. It is their homecoming. And our score, the Bishop Miege Stags 31 and the St. James Thunder 14. We'll take timeout. 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
2: How did I lose weight? 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I love this stuff. 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
4: This is Brady from Bishop Miege, and today at the Bishop Miege versus St. James High School Football Showdown, we have a great matchup here between these two teams. This game means a lot to Miege, not only the football team, but the entire school as a whole. Coach John Holmes talked to the entire student body about how the support of not only the football team, but the support of the entire fan base and in the student section and the parents helps them build success from week to week. This rivalry has existed for much longer than I've been alive, and that's why it means so much to the students here at Miege. We have many rivalries, but this one, being a Catholic rivalry and an EKL rivalry, really changes the game for our student body. I really think that both of these teams are some of the best in Kansas, and they've shown it so far throughout, and that's why this is close to the top two teams in the EKL as you can get. Both of these teams ranked at 1 and 2 in the EKL right now, with St. James at number 2 in 5A, and Bishop Miege at number 1 in 4A at 5-0 and undefeated. Mission Miege comes into the game.

0: a very hot, big rivalry game against Rockhurst, coming into another big rivalry game against another Catholic high school in St. James. One of the big players to watch here will be Jalen Johnson, coming off the edge, number 33 for Miege. He has 15 Division I offers now and will be continually watched throughout this game and the rest of his high school career. Another big thing for Miege this year has been returning 19 of 22 starters from last year's team. The continuity and senior leadership of that team has really helped them be able to put all of the pieces together from last year. Last year, at this stadium, Landon Cole, Bishop Miege's starting quarterback, suffered a broken collarbone on the first drive of the season, leading to a big St. James victory. This year, coming back, Landon Cole and his teammates will look to change the script, as last year, this was John Hornback, St. James's starting quarterback's first chance to get into the spotlight. With last year's senior quarterback that started the game also getting injured during that game, and John Hornback having to come in and lead St. James to a big victory. Something that has pushed not only this Miege team, but Miege teams in all of the sports, is that last year was one of the first and only time in Miege history where no sport has won a state championship. That's new for Bishop Miege, having dominated 4A in most sports over the course of being in it. Last year, they fell to Cape and Mount Carmel in the state championship after only a 3-win season. This year, we have already surpassed that mark at 5-0 in the regular season. Leading the Stags has been not only Landon Cole, but having lots of options at his disposal with a three-headed running attack in John Watsky, Vinny George, and Nick Nabazis, and lots of receiving options in Michael Blount, Wesley Walsh, Brody Lynn, Jaden McDaniel, and Thomas Hayes, all encompassing over 100 yards so far this season.
1: How did I lose weight? And I did. Lean, right here. I did. I love this stuff. Listen, Brickhouse Nutrition been with me for a long time. So chatting with Miles, I'm up at like 235. True story, I never minded being 235, but you know what minded? My knees that were falling apart and my back. I'm like, before I started really lifting, probably about 190. So 235 was a lot. I said, I got to lose some LBs, Miles. 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
2: 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St. James finds himself in a 31-14 hole. I'm Joey Bongard. I got Brady Shakatana to my left, Owen Stroud to my right. One side of each school here as we've got a tale of two halves. First half, 14-14. Second half, we saw Bishop Miege really just kind of take the game in their own hands with a hurry-up offense and put up a 17-0 run, dominating second half. St. James ended by missing a 50-yard field goal attempt, which would have brought them within two scores. Brady, I'll start with you. Miege found themselves tied after one, up 17 at the half. What was the difference maker in the second half of action?
3: I think just not only with Miege's offense going hurry up and St. James's defense is getting worn down, but our defense being able to come out, make changes, and keep the very versatile quarterback, Hornback, in the pocket, not being able to move around and move as quickly So with the combination of that and the penalties that they've been having, their offense has kind of stuttered a little bit, with our offense not only picking up steam, but being able to put up all these points in a row.
2: Yeah, then, Owen, toss it over to you. You guys are known for kind of what Hornback has been able to do for the last almost 2 years now, year and a half. He came under the helm last season. You had Frankie get hurt against Bishop in this game, which was week one. It was your opener for this stadium, for Merriam Stadium. You guys had a three-jet flyover last year. Really cool game. You dominated this one, and then Hornback took you guys on a run last year. It was really cool to watch. This year, this week, I guess, you've struggled with kind of how you've played. I've always talked about his bootleg that he runs out of the backfield has been one of the most impressive things I've seen by a high school quarterback. What have you seen him struggle with in the second half, or in that first half, the second quarter, really, that was limiting the offense for St. James?
4: I mean, he came out first quarter. He was in, I mean, top form. That was the best I've seen him play all season. Only problem is, we get out there second quarter, I'm not sure what happens. We just start shooting ourselves in the foot. We have flags here, we have free and outs there. It's hard to score if you can't have more than four plays out on a drive, and Mies just never slowed down. We started to just trip up, and Mies just kept chugging along. So I really think we can get back in this if we can just get our form again, but right now, it's not looking great.
2: Yeah, what it's looked like for the Thunder is that There's no stopping the Miege offense. They've scored on almost every possession, and I've noticed that really the killer for St. James the last 2 years has been the punt game. You guys, I guess in the most respectful way, haven't been able to punt the ball for over a year now. I know it was a really big issue last year. In this game, it was big against Aquinas last year. Even against Aquinas this year, it wasn't great. And then you find yourselves in a game like this, and you've had two punts that were below average.
4: Yeah.
2: They were maybe 30-yard punts at best. They're always going out of bounds, and if they are caught, the punt coverage isn't great. And so, I guess, has that always been an issue? Have you changed punters? What has it been like?
4: At St. James, we, just because we like to keep a lot of tricks up our sleeves, we tend to have our QBs punt as well. Usually we kind of write it off. It's not so hard to teach. You just kind of, got to boot the ball. But, I mean, you have moments like this. You need a punter to come up big. You need it to be longer than 40 yards, and you need it to actually go somewhere. And it's just crumbling. You got John's probably getting a little gas. He's scrambling. Defense isn't out there for very long. You got all these things, and then it's his time to punt. And it's maybe a bigger deal than his last play. And it's just he can't get it out there. He's a QB. He's not a punter.
2: Yeah. Then, Brady, let's run through that second quarter for you, and let me get your opinion on this. Vinny George has been fantastic. He's got a hat trick of touchdowns in the first half. He's got three touchdowns. He's got a 10-yard rush, a 1-yard rush, and another 10-yard rush. So you got 21 of the Bishop's points. In that second quarter, Vinny had two rushing touchdowns, and then you guys had the 45-yard field goal. Has it been a Vinny George show all year for Bishop?
3: Honestly, it really hasn't. Vinny has been getting more in this game because of the injury of John Watzke, who's one of our three-headed monster. Vinny has been the main guy this year, and he has been doing great, especially in the red zone. They love to run him outside, getting him going, getting ahead of steam, and just going for that pylon. But, I mean, it's been mostly a passing show throughout this year. Landon Cole has over 1,300 yards coming into this game. And, I mean, Vinny George has, I think, around 350, 400 coming into this game. But I think with maybe the first two possessions, especially with Landon Cole's uncharacteristic fumble and the success of Vinny, they've just said, make him stop it. Keep giving it to him until they can stop it.
2: Yeah, and I mean, other than that one 80-yard touchdown that you guys gave up, your defense has been stifling. I mean, there was that and then the fumble, which wasn't your defense's fault, where Hornback just ran out left side, reaching the end zone, was easy for him, and then the 80-yard reception. But other than that, you guys have been pretty much flawless, forcing three and outs, punts, mistakes. The turnovers haven't happened. You haven't seen the sacks, really. But other than that, the defense has been solid. Has that been the case all year also? Has it been the defense? You guys are one of the last undefeated teams remaining in 4A. You and Great Bend up there for the top two teams, along with Aquinas, who's lost to. both you and St. James.
3: Yeah, I mean, the defense coming into this year wasn't as highly talked about as the offense. The offense, with Landon Cole coming back, and we returned every starter from last year on our offense. Defensive-wise, we have Jalen Johnson, who is very highly recruited and is a really good player. But our D-line's small. Our corners haven't been the highest recruited, with Carlos Rodriguez, who's one of our starting corners, changing from wide receiver last year. So we've had to make some changes on that defensive end. And besides week one, where we had to figure out some tweaks, they've been really good all year. And in this game, besides, I mean, a 20-yard drive that you can't do much about on the defensive end, and one mistake in that 80-yard touchdown, they haven't needed the turnovers or the sacks, because St. James has kept shooting themselves in the foot and getting themselves backed up, and then they have to go long, and the coverage over the top has just been great.
2: Yeah, then I'll change pace a bit here. I want to get both your opinions on kind of your experience you've had up in the booth with Jimmy. Owen, I picked you out of the student section. You've got the paint. You've got your paint on the face, as we can see. You were in the student section. You were ready just to be cheering your team on and ready to make that the crowd pop and everything. And you went, you know what, I'll do it. I played football for 2 years. You were forced to medically retire, you said, right, concussions? I know what that's like. I was forced to medically retire concussions from soccer back when I was in high school. What has it been like being up in the booth? This isn't something you've really done before, and it's got to be an experience for you. How's it been in the booth? How's it been with Jimmy? And what are your thoughts on it?
4: I mean, I will say it's a great view. I have one of the best seats in the house. I've never had to do any sort of talking about football with a mic in my face. That is completely, I'm definitely out of my comfort zone up there. But you know, I think I have a very respectable knowledge of football. I watch NFL every weekend. I come out here every week and I watch our team play. I know these guys better than you know, most people. A lot of them are some of my best friends, and I was really tuned into what we were doing when I was playing. So it's been a lot of fun, honestly, but a little nerve-wracking, if you can imagine. But it's nice to feel like I get to be a voice for some of my friends up there.
2: Yeah, is it something that you would, if you knew about it, would you have gone out to do it, or would you recommend it to other students at St. James and be like, hey, if these guys come back, like, you guys have to get in on this. It's something that you really don't ever get to see anywhere else.
4: Yeah, I mean, there's no one else. I don't know anyone else who's just picking people out of the stands and say, hey, go commentate. We don't care. You'll do fine. Like, I mean, you should, if you get the chance, you should do it. Like, it's such a unique experience. It's you should do anything out of your comfort zone in my mind, but this is, if you have any interest in it at all, why not give it a shot? It's one game, you know, and it's really enjoyable to be able to be up there and feel like you're contributing to this whole program.
2: Yeah, then Brady, I know you've done something similar like this in the past. We won't talk about that. We'll talk about what you're doing with us here at Sportscaster. What has your experience been like with Jimmy? I know you're a little bit more, experienced on the mic, maybe. You're more natural to it. You're used to something kind of like this. What has the experience been like up there?
3: Yeah, it's been great. Jimmy doing the play-by-play, I've done the analysis before, and it's a little different. Last time I did this, the game was on television, so there wasn't as much talking, and there was a little more gap space to be able to talk and fill everybody in. And on the radio, you gotta, like, they can't say anything. You gotta tell them everything what's going on. And so Jimmy's been doing great at that. He's been talking faster than I can. And, I mean, he's been doing great at it. Every week I'm not doing this, I'm also in the student section. I paint my chest, I go all out, I'm doing all of that. But this is what I'm trying to make my future out of. I plan on trying to be able to do this in college and in the future.
2: Yeah, then I guess let's look at both your futures. What do you guys have planned for the future? What is college looking like for either of you? Are we planning on going? Where are we planning on going? Majors? What does that look like? You said, I'll start with you because you said you were looking at doing this. I'm a student at KU. I do sports broadcasting myself. I do radio play-by-play. I do some over the broadcast. So what are you looking at?
3: Yeah, so I am looking at actually playing soccer in college, possibly, depending on what offers I get and what interest I receive. But my other two options are going to KU or K-State and going into that media role. Now, as a backup, I'm planning on majoring in business, but I'm planning on taking a minor in sports media because that's what I really enjoy and I really want to do. But it doesn't work out for everyone, so you always do have to have a backup.
2: Yeah.
3: And that's kind of what business would be for me.
4: Yeah, I mean, I'd highly recommend you go to KU. I think athletics, a lot better. K-State, really, I don't think they've ever won a championship in anything, so they've got a bit of an empty trophy case there. I mean, Kansas, I could sit here and say, yeah, we're the six-time national debate champion. I could talk about basketball. I could talk about every other sport in the country. Not football, but we don't have to worry about that. What about you, Owen? What are your plans looking like? As we got 3 minutes here before I send you guys back up to Jimmy for the second half.
5: I mean, I'm still trying to figure out. I'll apply to KU, K-State, Mizzou. I'll see who takes me. I'll probably go. My current plan is something in the sciences. We'll see what happens. But this has been very enjoyable, so this might be something to consider as well. Also, you know, anything, I've always been pretty interested in media and tech, so I might pick something related to that, but again, I have nothing concrete.
4: Yeah.
5: I mean, nothing.
4: I mean, the fun thing with this is, at least with Kansas, you don't have to major in this to be able to do it. So, like, the student radio we have at Kansas, you don't have to major to be able to do it. We've got guys that are going into pre-med and, to be, like, lawyers and stuff. But they show up and they call games on the radio for fun. So that's the one thing, is you don't have to go to school to do it, to be able to do it in college just as a good time. It's like any other activity or club is kind of what it is. So 2 minutes, give you guys each 45 seconds, second half predictions, what has to change. Brady, we'll start with you and the Stags, up by 17.
3: I think for us, really nothing has to change. I mean, just keep doing what we were doing, especially in that second quarter with the defense. And then the offense, again, keep giving Vinny George the ball until they stop him. If they do stop them, they're going to have to bring some more bodies into the box, maybe open up some receivers, open up some play action for Cole to maneuver out of.
4: Awesome. Owen, finish us off here from the first half on the field, 31-14. You guys are down. What's going to change? What's going to happen? And then give me your final score prediction. Do you think you come back? If not, be honest. What's it going to be?
5: I mean, we gotta get a handle on the Miege offense. I mean, I think there's a chance they come out cold and we get a little momentum and we can make some things happen, but we gotta get a handle on the Miege offense. I'm not saying we gotta, you know, three and out every drive, but we can't let them put up 31 and a half. And then second, you know, I actually think our offense is doing pretty well, but it seems like every time we start to do something well, we have a false start or we, you know, do something that just shuts down the drive. So if we can just clean up some mistakes and we can get a handle on the Miege offense, I do think there's a chance we make a good run at this. I'm thinking probably 45-28.
4: I mean, I gotta respect it. You're a man that's not gonna assume your team's just gonna come out and blow the water.
5: As
4: so
5: much as I'd like them to.
4: Maybe Corey has a heck of a half. He did just get named homecoming king.
5: Yeah.
4: So maybe Corey Kirchner has something up his sleeve. But from the field side, this is going to be all for the first half of action and a halftime show here at 95.7 KCMO Radio. I've been Joey Bongard, Owen and Brady to my sides. You guys head back up by Jimmy. We're going to send it to Jimmy Chavez up in the booth for second half action here. Stags lead the Thunder 31-14.
6: The teams are out of the locker rooms, and now it's time for the second half of tonight's matchup. Now here's Jimmy Chavez.
7: And we're back at Marion Stadium, the campus of St. James Academy, in a tale of two quarters. And the host St. James Thunder, on their homecoming, find themselves behind the eight ball, and they're going to have to get something going quickly in the second half to get back into this ball game. Bishop Miege leads St. James 31-14. Back inside the press box, Jimmy Chavez with Owen Stroud from St. James and Brady Shakatano from Bishop Miege, our excellent student analyst tonight. And they did a fantastic job at halftime. And as we look to the second half, it is the Thunder that they had penalties. They just really lost all of their momentum once Bishop Miege settled in. And their fast break offense has caused problems for the St. James defense. And on a warm night, an unseasonably warm night, and it's not hot, it wasn't 100 degrees like it was a month ago, but it is still a warm night, and after you've had some cooler weather, that can start to affect the conditioning of the teams. And you will see that you'll have some hands on the hips when we get in the second half. And St. James knows they cannot afford to have a half like the first half, or at least a half or like the second quarter, because if that's the case, they're going to get run out of their own stadium on their homecoming night. So they have to respond, but they have the guys that can do it. These teams are both very good. St. James is 4-1 overall. They're 4-0 in the Eastern Kansas League. Bishop Miege is 5-0 and 4-0 in league play. They'll face Blue Valley North next week, where St. James will be at Blue Valley Northwest, where we were a couple weeks ago on that rainy night. The Thunder won the toss and deferred, and the advantage here, and that's why they wanted to get points before the end of the half so they could get that little bit of a turnaround. They had a long field goal that never really had a chance. It was 50 yards, and it's into a light wind, about 10 miles an hour, but it's enough to make a little bit of a difference, and it has had some gusts throughout the day on a very warm afternoon that saw highs get close to 90 degrees, and we were at 80 at kickoff, and we're in the mid-70s now at 75. St. James is going to receive after deferring the start, and this is why. They're going to send out their returners out to see if they can get something going, anything at this point, as this kick is high, and it's not going to have a chance to be returned. That's just how it's been tonight as Boozer watches it go through the back of the end zone, and out come the Thunder. And it's hard to say must win. Or not must win, sorry. Must score. But you cannot afford to go three and out down 31-14. And preferably you need to score here to get back in this game, but also to get the momentum back going. And for Bishop Miege, a chance to slam the door shut with a big third quarter here. John Hornback, the St. James quarterback, has a running back behind him and now sends a motion right. They're going to throw to that running back, Boozer. Caught it, 20 to the 25, spinning his way and backpedaling to about the 26, a gain of 6. It'll be second down and 4. A couple of defenders brought him down. And he was a load to bring down, too. Charlie Moore was one of them who brought him down. And it is going to be second and 4. And now they move it up to the 27, so that's even better. Second and 3 for the Thunder. Getting Boozer the ball, getting him the ball via the pass game, which he can do. Coming into tonight, 14 receptions, 229 yards, and 3 touchdowns. They have the receivers bunched up near the formation to the left side. Almost had movement by the Bishop Miege defense. Play clock's at 8 seconds and 7. Flag flies. It looks like Miege jumped offside, and Boozer runs off left tackle to the 31. That'll be a 4-yard gain, and if it is against Miege, it'll likely be declined, and it's first and 10 for St. James as we see the officials discuss, and the flag flew right as the ball was snapped. We're just underway in the third quarter, and St. James moving from left to right into a 10-mile-an-hour south-to-southwest wind. As worse, it's an offensive penalty, an illegal formation, and it is going to back them up. So instead of a first down on a 4-yard run by Boozer, it's a loss of 5, and it's second and 8. And this is what we saw in the second quarter once the St. James offense kind of sputtered, as they'd have a couple of plays and they might have a negative play, or worse, they'd have a penalty, and suddenly you'd have a manageable situation, and now it's second and 8 at the 22, albeit second down, but still a step in the wrong direction to start the second half. They'll send Boozer out wide again, so it's an empty backfield. At a three-step drop with a shotgun snap and a throw to Boozer. Has it 25, lowers the shoulder, and just decks a defender. And that defender was Carlos Rodriguez. You could hear the helmet-to-helmet contact up here. Boozer runs him over, trucks him for a gain of 12, and a St. James first down, and they got a response from the crowd because they're looking for anything to get him going. Rodriguez had good position, but Boozer lowers his shoulder, and he is a load at 5'11", 181 pounds.
3: Seems like right now they're just trying to get their best players open in space and trying to let them go to work and claw their way back into this game.
7: Ball's on the right hash at the St. James 34-yard line from left to right. 31-14, Bishop Miege by 17, 10-50 for the third quarter. And Horn back in the pistol, takes the snap and hands off to Boozer. Up the middle to the 40, to the 42-yard line. That's a gain of 8 yards, and he's 2 yards shy of a first down. There wasn't really a huge hole there. He kind of made that. Jumped over one defender and gets going and runs downhill. And we see what St. James is trying to do. They may not get some big pass plays like they did earlier, but if they can get the run game going, Bishop Miege is going to have to commit more to the run, and that might open up their pass game, which is capable of putting up big numbers, and we saw that in the first quarter. 10-22 for the third quarter. Stags lead the Thunder 31-14. They've scored 24 unanswered after St. James led 14-7 midway through the first quarter. Hornback of the shotgun sends one of his tight ends motion left. This is a direct run to the right side. Looks for anything to develop. Lowers his shoulder and slithers his way to a first down at about the 45-yard line. It was second and 2. He gains 3 to the 45. And it's a first down and 10 for St. James at or just inside the 45. Doesn't matter, though. It's a first down anyways. The official white hat points. So first down 10 for the Thunder. And they have something going here with 9:53 to play in the third quarter. Down 31-14. But they can ill advise a mistake here, be it a negative play, a penalty, or, of course, the fatal turnover. Three wide slot left, tight left. Pistol. Hornback takes the snap. Hands off to Boozer. Dances around. Lowers his shoulder. Gets across the line of scrimmage. Gets a nice gain out to the 49-yard line. A gain of five. It'll be second down at five after a five-yard gain as Bishop Miege trying to limit what he can do. And it is C.J. Hess who made the tackle. A lot of guys had a hand on him just trying to prevent anything big.
3: St. James on this drive is really just trying to take it slow, slow down their offense, and get their run game going, and trying to make Miege change up their defensive look a little bit.
7: That could get them back in it. Four wide, trips to the near side of the formation, short side, and movement along the line before the snap. And just as we talked about the things they want to do, this is what they don't want to do. It's false start. That'll back them up 5 yards, and now you turn second and six into second and 11.
4: It's the one thing they couldn't do. I was talking at halftime. That's the only thing St. James cannot afford to do right now.
7: When you're down, and you're down this much, but you have time, every one of these is magnified just a little bit more. Every penalty, every negative play. And now they'll have it second and 11. Ball between the hashes at the 44-yard line of the Thunder. From the pistols, John Hornback takes the snap back. Three goes deep over the middle. The receiver's wide open, and he overshoots him by 5 yards. He had a man, and he was open. Matt Wurtenberg, who had the 80-yard touchdown, he got behind the defender, had him beat by about 2 or 3 yards, but the ball sailed on him and sailed about 5 yards too far, and that would have been a touchdown. He would have strolled easily in, and instead it's third and 11 for the Thunder at their 44-yard line with 8:37 to go in the third quarter, and they trail 31-14.
3: I think C.J. Hess, number 9, was in coverage there, and I don't know what happened. I think he may have tripped or something, but he was on the ground, and the receiver for St. James was through in for a touchdown if the throw got to him.
7: And he was throwing into the wind, so that tells you a little bit of Hornback's arm. You'd have thought it was going the other way. Third and 11. This is big. He takes the snap from the pistol. Three-step drop. Over the middle. Complete between two. No, incomplete. And a hit, and that's going to be a personal foul. They'll say he lowered his head. Hard to tell from here, but that was a wicked hit delivered on the intended receiver. Hard to tell what it was, if it was a legit, but that was a hard hit regardless of what the call is. As a defender lowered the boom, might have been blunt, but the receiver's not getting up, and they're out to check on him.
3: That was number 9, C.J. Hess, on the hit there, and the receiver's down big. This also happened last week with C.J. Hess. They called him on a possible personal foul and then ended up taking it back, so we'll see what happens here.
7: Hess and Blount had the defense and the receiver between them. The ball was perfectly put there and had it, but that hit delivered on him sent him flying one way and the ball flying the other way, and if the penalty stands, it is going to be a first down. But that's not the issue right now. They're attending to the injured receiver. We can't see from here who it was. We're not going to speculate and give you any fake names or we'll just tell you they're doing what they do, and they do a good job at it. So both teams have gone over to their respective sides to huddle and see what they can get. The receiver's getting up and walking up. Might be asking if the game has started yet. That's Corey Kirchner, who was named Homecoming King, and he might be thinking right now he was named Prom King.
3: Yeah, Coach Holmes over there does not look happy at all with that call, and C.J. Hess, by his celebration after the play, also looks like that he didn't seem like it was a foul either. So
7: that's a tough play, too, to call, because the reaction is always to go for the flag, but sometimes as Kirchner slams the helmet down in frustration, walking off, looking better, but obviously still shaken up as he walks off the sideline and they'll go evaluate him. That's a tough play for the officials to make because they're looking out for the safety, but at the same time, those are the ones you look back to be, did he deliver a shot with the arm, the shoulder? It's just hard to tell from here. But regardless, it was a wicked hit, and it is a first down that St. James needed because it would have been fourth and 11. It's first and 10 from the Bishop Miege 41, down 31-14 here in the third quarter. Here's Boozer, and he's going to be wrestled back behind the line of scrimmage by Lincoln Leonard, who came firing up the middle, had a hold of him. It was hogtied. Lassoed him and wrestled him to the ground. And that is a loss of a couple of yards. It'll be second down and 12. Stags defense was not falling for any of that. And, yeah, they've had some success running the ball tonight, has St. James, but the Bishop Miege defense is a stout front. They're not giving up as many big plays as they could against a pretty potent St. James offense, and they are good. Second and 12 from the 43. A flag comes flying. That one took some distance. So shout out to the official who just fired that up in the air. And when the wind got a hold of it, it went back 5 yards. He's just showing off. We'll see what the penalty is. It was before anything could happen, as he saw something immediately. Yeah, the clock stops with 7:56 to play here in the third quarter. Bishop Miege leads St. James Academy 31-14. And the official goes over to Coach Radke on the other side and let him know what it was, and it might be picking it up. Now the white hat will go over to Coach Radke. Former Iowa State Cyclone, has a fantastic staff. So does John Holmes on the other. He's been at Bishop Miege for a long time. They've had some great players, great teams, both a lot of tradition between these two schools. And if you're picking games to watch in this city on a Friday night, you pick any one of these two schools and you're going to get a good game to watch.
3: And St. James's coach is hot here at this call. I think it may have been an illegal formation because couldn't have been offsides because nobody had been moving yet. The ball just been placed and everything was just setting up. And
7: Coach Radke just laying into the white hat, fighting for his guys as he does not like whatever the decision is here. And he's having to be mildly held back by his staff. Not in danger of anything, any funny business, but he is very heated. And understandably so. His team's down 31-14, and he wants his team to get back into it. And with the lull in the action of this game, the Bishop Miege players are trying to get their section in going, get some noise in here, a little bit of juice, because the game has sort of become a little choppy here. And this is a big penalty against St. James. They say unsportsmanlike, and you can understand why Tom Radke was furious, because that changes the complexion of all of this. Now you're going to have second and a long way to go. Second and about a mile. Second down and 26.
3: There must have been some words exchanged there or something, because nobody was hitting anybody.
7: It was prior to the play, yeah. So the Thunder in a little bit of a trouble here. Second down to 26, and it's back into their territory at the 42. And Hornback out of the shotgun, takes the snap and rolls right. He dumps it off and it's deflected, nearly picked off, also nearly caught by Hornback. Good defense by Bishop Miege. Lincoln Leonard again, who made that tackle earlier on Boozer, gets a hand on the ball and deflects it. And if it bounces a different way, that might be going the other way instead. It's third and 26, and a promising Thunder drive is in danger of ending at third and 26 from the 42. It's being resorted to a big play or a penalty on the defense here. With 7:43 to play in the third quarter, the clock stop and Bishop Miege leading St. James 31-14. They're going to go empty here with a shotgun and five wide and trips to the right side. Twins to the left side of the formation. That's the top side. He takes the snap, and he's back five, and he has time. And now he rolls out to the right. He's looking. He fires. He has a receiver there between defenders. It's caught 30. The 25-20. Angles left 15-10-5. A miracle play. A 58-yard touchdown to Matt Wurtenberg. That's another big pass play. And somehow John Hornback, with pressure all over his back, fires it between three defenders who had the receiver surrounded, and Wartenberg somehow snatches it out of midair, and he's off to the races and evades all the defenders, and St. James is back into the game with 7:29 to play the third quarter.
3: That was really a perfect throw there. If the throw was underthrown, overthrown, put either way, that probably would have been picked off with three men in coverage around him and really no other options to go on third and very long.
7: Ewing for the extra point for St. James. Out of the hold of Connor Coffin, gets it down, puts it up, and it is good. And a critical score for the Thunder. They were seeing their chances starting to flicker out, and they're right back in this ball game, and that woke up their crowd as they're back in it. 7:29 to play. We're in the third quarter. Our score, Bishop Miege 31 and St. James Academy 21.
3: I mean, that could really be a game-changing play there on third and 26, third and a mile there. He somehow finds his wide receiver in the middle of three people. His wide receiver is able to not only get up, catch the ball, but also juke out a defender or two and take it all the way.
7: And Owen, that's no surprise to you when you know and you've seen Hornback and Wurtenberg do things, and that's kind of what they do. And John Hornback, so impressive, keeping his poise back there, never panicking no matter what the situation is.
4: That is the John Hornback right there. Scramble a little bit, roll out right, and just fire a bullet to one of his wide receivers and let him do the rest there.
7: Hess and Lynn will stand back at their five. And Ewing will kick off from our left to right as he has a couple of nice words with the official. Now, no sarcasm there. He's being nice. No reason to be mean. And we'll break the huddle, and we'll see what the St. James defense can do. And also on the other side, the Bishop Miege offense, as they will get the ball here for the first time in the second half. And we'll see what that offense, which was so impressive with the second quarter, as they dominated and they controlled the line of scrimmage and the tempo. And here's Ewing's kick from left to right. And it is a swift kick, and it is blown dead before anything could happen. It was recovered by Bishop Miege, but that was close and could have been something. And a flag did fly, or at least a whistle blew.
3: I don't know if that was a squib kick or an onside attempt. Or...
4: I think he just whiffed. Hate to say it, but I think he just whiffed.
3: Looks like they're taking a 5-yard penalty or re-kick here.
7: So now he might just bang one out and see what happens.
3: We actually did do that earlier in the season against St. Thomas Aquinas.
7: Yes.
3: With a big lead. We went with the onside kick, and it actually worked, recovered by our own kicker.
7: St. James did that against Aquinas, a pooch kick in that game.
3: Aquinas really their game kicked off against and done everything to, I guess.
7: Hear the stomping and the drums on the St. James side, the packed section on both sides, and here comes Ewing's kick. And this one is a normal kick that's end over end, angling left, going to be fielded at the 25 to the 30, dancing across the 30 to the 32, 33, 34 to the 35, and a flag flies at the end of the play.
3: I think now they're trying to avoid number 9 CJ Hess after his great returns in the first half. They might be telling him just give it to anybody else.
7: Rodriguez was the up back who caught it and had a nice little 10-yard return. We had a flag thrown at the end of the play. We'll see what it's about. And we'll see where the Stags will come out to scrimmage to begin their first drive of the third quarter. Holding against Bishop Miege, so a negative, so they can back them up. They had good field position. And so it works out all well for St. James as they got the short kickoff, but in the end, Bishop Miege still has field position that's okay, but not nearly as good as they thought they were getting with the situation as it was. And they went first down at 10 from the 24. They move from right to left. The ball's on the right hash. The Stags lead 31-24. It trips to the left side of the shotgun for Landon Cole. And he hands it off to Vinny George, and George might have lost a yard.
3: The St. James student section really trying to get back into this game and try to change the momentum of it for this team that has gotten out to a really good start in the second half.
7: George has scored 3 times tonight. Had a good game. 4 wide. Slot each side, shotgun for Cole. George to his left, takes the snap and stands in the pocket and moves to the right and throws and complete across the 30 to the 32, 33-yard line. A yard shy of the line to gain, and it'll be third down and 1. It is complete to Wesley Walsh, who hauls it in, and they go quickly, and it'll be third and about 1. And they're going to hand it off to Vinny George up the middle, has the first down, 35-40 across the 45, out to the 47-yard line. What a run by George, a gain of 19, and it's first and 10 for the Stags. They move quickly with the ball on the right hash, leading 31 to 21. Excuse me. They pick up right where they left off in the first half. And a quick throw to the left. It's caught and blown up immediately. Complete to Michael Blount. Good coverage by St. James. They weren't falling for anything there against the Bishop Miege stud, who makes things happen. And right there, it was one of the backups coming on, Gavin Wyckoff, a defensive back, junior. Coming it off the bench to make the tackle. No gain. Second and 10 from the 47. 6 minutes to play, third quarter. Stags lead the Thunder 31-21. They trailed 14-7. They led 31-14 at halftime with 24 unanswered. And now the Thunder have scored. Here's the snap. Here comes the pressure. He rolls right. He goes deep down the middle with a receiver there. And it is just overthrown and incomplete. Intended for Brody Lynn. And if it had just been online, it would have been a touchdown for the Stags, a big play. And now in a big situation for the defense of the St. James Thunder, it's going to be third down and 12 from their 47-yard line. And we had a flag thrown again. We've seen a few more flags flying as we've gotten in the second half, and both coaches are not going to like that. They're pretty disciplined ball clubs. We'll see what it is. holding against Bishop Miege. And they're going to accept the penalty and make it second and very long.
3: Looks like St. James trying to bring a little more pressure here, trying to stop the run game that's been working so well and trying to get Landon Cole under a little bit of pressure. Here comes the St. James sideline, too, getting some noise going.
7: Line to make is the 42 of St. James, second and 21. Landon Cole from the shotgun. Vinny George is running back to right, four wide, trips to the right, top of the formation. Screen pass set up. George beautifully done, 40, 45, angles right midfield, 45 to the 40, first down across the 45. Across the 40 to the 36-yard line. That's the first time we've seen that screen tonight, and it gets them for 27 yards and a Bishop Miege first down, and there will be no third and long. Instead, it's first down and 10, ball left hash. Line of scrimmage to St. James, 37. Shotgun snap, and Cole rolls right. Now backs up with pressure, hit as he throws. Ball's up in the air, and it is a flag thrown, and they might get defensive interference. Hard to tell from here because it was a battle by both the receiver and the defender for the ball. And the fans not liking it. It looks like it's going to go against St. James.
3: Coach Holmes over there seeing the same thing I did with the St. James pressure really kicking up and calling that screen that got him out into space and worked very well.
7: The intended receiver was McDaniel. There were two defenders up there and a lot of hand fighting, and they get a pass interference penalty that'll move the ball up to the 22. So after all that, and it was looking like St. James, the crowd came to life thinking they had him. They are going to have second and 21, and they were thinking a third and very long and getting off the field, and now it's first and 10 for the Stags at the Thunder 22-yard line. The ball on the left hash with 5:24 to play in the third quarter. They lead 31-21, a bad snap, and George falls on it. First time tonight, and Cole not happy with the line and just something going on before that play, but they're lucky to get it back, and it's still just second down, and they go quickly out of that. He empties the backfield. It's a shotgun with five wide and trips to the top of the formation, and Cole takes the snap on second and long, pumps and runs up the middle. We'll get some of the yardage back. Now bounces out left, and he'll be tackled at about the 24-yard line, so he gains maybe 3 or 4 yards of it back. Julian Neat, the tackle for St. James, and you're going to have a third down and long, and the Thunder, an opportunity thanks to the bad snap, to get off the field again and at least hold to a field goal. And that would keep it a two-possession game, so that's nothing to scoff at.
3: Cole was limping there a little bit after that last play with his legs getting taken down on that tackle, and looks like some confusion on the Miege side. Is
7: 5 on the play clock, and they're probably going to take timeout because they're nowhere close to being lined up, and I think that's what they're going to do. They're going to take a timeout, and we're going to stay here. That's the first Bishop Miege timeout of the second half, first timeout by either team, and so now they'll have 2 the rest of the way with 4:18 to go in the third quarter. And a big play coming up. They're going to call a 3rd down and 9 from the St. James 24-yard line.
3: I think that might be caused by Cole being a little shaken up as he also limped over to the huddle there on the sideline. And with him getting injured here last year and that fully ruining our entire game plan last year and leading to a big loss, we'll really be hoping that he can be able to stay in this game.
7: After the timeout, the meeting with Coach John Holmes, and come back out to the field and get ready for 3rd and 9 from the St. James 24. Already in field goal range, but they want a lot more. Landon Cole looks to be okay now, and he'll have Vinny George standing next to him to the right. Receiver motion right to go trips right, and the snap is taken. A 3-step drop, looks right, now looks middle. Receiver's there. It's deflected up in the air and incomplete. Intended for McDaniel, a play made by the St. James defender Steinlidge that was back there to deflect it up in the air. There was another defender sniffing around as there. A bullet, and that would have been quite the play to make, but a terrific defensive play. And they'll hold Bishop Miege to a field goal, and even if he makes it, it'll be a 2-score game, and that keeps them right where they want to be. This is 40 yards on the left hash. Wind behind them picked up a little bit, about 10, 12 miles an hour. Flags fly before the kick could go up, which was, of course, good, and good with plenty of yards. And this is going to back them up 5. Now, he still has the leg to make it, but sometimes something like that can throw off the timing and throw off the rhythm and can lead to something else. So we'll see what happens, and he'll have to refocus.
3: Not only St. James now, but Miege also racking up those penalty yardages. I don't know. The refs seem a little flag happy today.
7: They want to get in on this as well. They're backing this up quite a way. I thought it was a 5-yard penalty, and they're backing this up 10. That can't be right. They fix this, and they probably will.
3: Yeah, I was about to chime in there. It seems like Yaksa took a bit more than 5 yards back there.
7: Now, he's just showing off, and he wants to kick it from 50. He has the leg to do it, but that's not what they're doing, and they're correcting this, and it should be a 45-yard field goal, and it will be.
3: And now they've got it set right.
7: So they'll put it at the left hash. Holder is Drew Kirk. This is 45 on the left hash. Stags wanting to add to their 10-point lead. This is a low snap, but he gets it down. The kick's away, and it is good, and it doesn't matter. He could have kicked that from 50, could have kicked that from 55. And it is 34-21 Bishop Miege, but St. James keeps it a two-possession game. And, Owen, right away you think, well, 35-34, that's in play. Although the Stags will have something to say about it. Their offense has been awfully good tonight.
4: Yeah, Miege offense, I mean, they are firing. Although this could get really interesting with these refs. They are certainly tugging at the flags a lot here. I think there could be some interesting flags go down here, and St. James might just be right back in this.
7: So they're going to get the ball back here. A lot of time, 4:11 of the third quarter, trailing 34-21.
3: I think a shout-out there needs to be given to number 4, Drew Kirk, the holder, as the low snap was still able to be getting up, and good hold for Yaksa to kick.
7: Did not faze him one bit. And now he'll kick off from our right to left. Hess and Lynn will stand back. Or not Hess and Lynn. It'll be the two that stood at Bucer will stand back. With Kaufman back at their 5. And this will likely sail out of the end zone, so it won't matter. There it kicks away, and the kick is going through the end zone, and it'll be 1st and 10 for St. James at their 20-yard line. They trail 34-21 with 4:11 to play in the third quarter. Out comes John Hornback, who had a great play to get the touchdown to Matt Wurtenberg, his second big pass play. On the last drive when he was running and could have panicked, never did, and threw it between 3 defenders that had him basically triangled, and Wurtenberg was in the middle. They hand it off to Boozer here, and he's running, coming left to about the 32, a gain of 2. It'll be 2nd down and 8 with 4 minutes to go in the third quarter. And the Thunder trailing 34-21. They give him 1 yard, so 2nd and 9, and it'll be at the 21-yard line. A little confusion for the Thunder as they have guys running to each side to try and get set, and they'll go 3 wide and slot right, and the slot man backs up, and Hornback waits out of the shotgun with Boozer to his right, takes the snap and immediately rolls to the right. Similar play to the touchdown. This time it's a throw to the 30, to the 34, 35, 36, first down to Ethan Sokup. He doesn't catch a lot of passes, and he caught that one there, and he gains 14 yards and now 13 to the 35. It'll be 1st down for St. James. Hornback again on the run. That is a design play for him to run out, buy some time, and calmly just drops it to his receiver for the short gain that turns into the 1st down. Ball on the right hash at 1st and 10 from the St. James 35, moving from left to right with 3:23 to play in the third quarter, down by 13. They hand it off to Boozer up the middle, and he gets to the 38-yard line. It'll be a gain of 3. He is brought down by Lincoln Leonard.
3: That's really been the difference in whether this St. James offense has been able to go or not. Whether Hornback can get out of the pocket and roll, whatever he's got getting out of the pocket in space and rolling, which has been the first and the third quarter. Their offense has been very successful. In that second quarter, they kept him in the pocket a bit more, and that's when they started getting pushed back, started getting more incompletions and shutting down the offense a little bit.
7: Leonard, the sophomore middle linebacker, is the leading tackler coming in tonight with 52 tackles for the Stags. Second and seven from the 38. From left to right, and Hornback takes the shotgun snap. He has pressure. The pocket's collapsing, and he has to tuck and run and get about a yard. And lucky he wasn't sacked as he was brought down immediately. And Jalen Johnson, junior defensive end, makes the tackle for the Stags. Third and seven. They call it no gain, no sack, but a tackle. Third and seven from the 39-yard line. And now they'll say third and six. So he did gain a yard, if you're keeping up with such things. So third and six for the Thunder from their 39-yard line on the right hash from left to right with 2:05 to play in the third quarter, and they trail 34-21. Big drive for both teams here, the Thunder offense, the Stags defense. Shotgun, three wide slot left, fake the handoff, roll off to the left for Hornback, and he's going to keep it and run for the first down, 45 to midfield, across midfield, out to the 45-yard line of the Stags. And it's a gain of 16 yards and a St. James first down. Hornback, sneaky quick as he decided run from the beginning. And he gets pushed out of bounds on the far side. So first down and 10 for St. James at the Bishop Miege 45-yard line. The clock stopped after he went out of bounds. A minute 51 for the third quarter. It's Bishop Miege 34 and St. James 21. Pistol for Hornback, takes the snap and hands it off to Boozer off left guard, 40, driving and get close to a first down, and should have a first down to the 35-yard line. And I think another flag went down on the field midway through the play, somewhere in that pile. They threw in the pile. You never know. Sometimes a hand could get high up there, and I'm surprised you don't see more of it. Yep. Five-yard face mask, and not surprising because these runners, both of them, they run low, and when you're trying to tackle, you're not trying to grab up there, but sometimes the hand accidentally gets up there, and in this case, that's exactly what happened. So it's first down and 10 for St. James at the Bishop Miege 30, with the clock running at a minute 35 to go in the third quarter, and the Stags leading 34-21 after they got a field goal on the last possession. Hornback takes the snap. Up the middle with Boozer. Boozer gets to the 25-yard line. A gain of five. It'll be second down and five with a minute 22 to go in the third quarter. Leonard made the tackle as they ran right into the middle, and the middle linebacker was there to bring him down. Even when they play it well, he's still getting 5 yards. We go under 1 minute to play in the third quarter. St. James taking their time because it is a two-score game, but you want to make sure you get it right here. They're down 34-21, and if they can get a score, this place will explode because then it'll be a one-possession game after they trail 31-14 at the half. Hornback out of the shotgun, Boozer to his left. They fake the handoff. Hornback keeps it 20, angles left 15, lowers his shoulder 10, and the ball came out, but it went out of bounds. Inside the 10 at about the 8 or 9-yard line. Thought it was a flag the way this game has gone, at least in the second half, but it was the ball that popped out. And St. James should keep the ball, they will, and it will be first down and possibly goal to goal, depending on where they spot the ball.
3: That's the one dangerous thing with having your quick quarterback getting out there on the option is he might not be as used to holding onto the ball as the running backs are, and, you know, ball security, big thing, especially down here in the red zone.
7: They mark it at the 10-yard line and put the ball on the left hash, so St. James will have first and goal from the 10, but plenty of room to work with. Down 34-21 with 39 seconds to go in the third quarters. John Hornback breaks the huddle. They go trips bunched near the formation on the right side. One receiver split out wide left. They go pitch right to Boozer. Looks for the blocks. Looks and goes through the hole to the 8-yard line. Not much more. It was played well by the Bishop Miege defense. A little bit of everybody, including Peter Blount, was in on that play. But there's about five or six guys in there. And we'll see if this is the final play of the third quarter. And if St. James, they want to get it right. It's only a 1 yard gain, so it's going to be second and goal from the 9. And they look content to just run this one down and go to the fourth quarter where they'll have the win behind them. And they break the huddle. We'll see if they get a play with 5 seconds. 4 seconds and three. Pistol for Hornback, 2 seconds and one. And that is the end of the third quarter. And we're set for a very entertaining fourth quarter. And could we have a fantastic finish? We go to the fourth and final quarter at Marion Stadium on the campus of St. James Academy. Our score, the Bishop Miege Stags 34 and the St. James Thunder 21. A one-minute timeout on the KCMO Sportscaster.com Kansas City High School Football Game of the Week.
1: How did I lose weight? And I did. Lean, right here. I did. I love this stuff. Listen, Brickhouse Nutrition been with me for a long time. So chatting with Miles. I'm up at like 235. True story. I never minded being 235, but you know what minded? My knees that were falling apart and my back. I'm like, I don't know what, before I started really lifting, probably about 190. So 235.

0: How did I lose weight? And I did lean right here. I did. I love this stuff. Listen, Brickhouse Nutrition been with me for a long time. So chatting with Miles, I'm up at like 235. True story. I never minded being 235, but you know what minded? My knees that were falling apart and my back. I'm like, I don't know what, before I started really lifting, probably about 190. So 235 was a lot. I said, I got to lose some LBs, Miles. 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
1: Back at this beautiful new facility in its second year, St. James Academy. We go to the fourth and final quarter with Joey Bongard down on the field. Owen Stroud from St. James Academy. Brady Shakatano from Bishop Miege. Jimmy Chavez here as we head to the final frame. And it is 34-21. Bishop Miege with the lead. It was St. James that got off to the fast start. We were tied at 14. They led 14-7 of the first quarter. We were tied at 14, but then Bishop Miege erupted for 24 unanswered, including 17 in the second quarter. They led 31-14. But in that third quarter, St. James outscored them 7-3, and it looks like they've got the momentum going, but they have to finish this drive here. They're going to have second down and goal at the 9. They need a touchdown here. No time for field goals unless you utterly have to get it, but the clock's going to become a factor here. If you can get it to a one-possession game, this thing is off.
2: Yeah, I think they really need a touchdown here because making it a one-score game versus, I mean, a 10 versus a 13-point game, it's a difference, but it's not that much of a difference with only the fourth quarter left to play.
1: 6, and then you increase that pressure. All right, they go shotgun with a back to the left of the quarterback, John Hornback. 3 wide, slot on the left side, and flags fly, and that's been the story of the second half so far. And Tom Ratke is irate again.
2: I think that's going to be a false start there. Tight end drop back, seeing the blitz coming.
1: It'll be second and goal from the 14 after that. No foul. So they pick up the flag. And just let them play. All right, same formation. Ready to start the final quarter. Bishop Miege 5-0, St. James 4-1. And Hornback looks and motions the receiver to the right to motion him into the slot. And they're going to roll left. Hornback looks. Hornback looking, stopping, throwing. Open receiver in the end zone. Front pylon on the near side. Touchdown, St. James. He was wide open, was the receiver. Right on the goal line, right at the pylon. And he made the catch. And it was Will Boozer, the running back, who came out of the backfield and looked very comfortable as a receiver. He catches the touchdown. That is his fourth receiving touchdown of the season. And with an extra point, this is a 6-point game, and they are right back in it.
2: Again,
1: told you, don't go anywhere.
2: Again, that's where Hornback has really been flourishing today, rolling out and being able to find his receivers downfield.
1: High snap. And Ewing got it up and still made it. They got lucky there. It's a 34-28 Bishop Miege lead. That's the first bad snap of the night on a field goal or extra point by either school.
2: Extra point did not look pretty at all, but point gets on the board either way.
1: 34-28. Bishop Miege has the lead. We played 6 seconds in the fourth quarter. After the

0: game. Owen and Brady will join Joey down in the sportscaster.com tent. We'll have a couple of interviews with some players from the winning team. Kind of thought we knew what it would be about a half hour ago now. Couldn't tell you.
1: You just want to talk about the story tonight. I mean, John Hornback rolls out, finds a man. He is just doing incredible things out there with his legs, with his arms. UVA just cannot stop him once he gets loose. I love to see it.
0: So it'll be Bishop Miege's turn with their fast offense. They haven't had the ball much in the second half. They did get a field goal. They'll have the wind at their back. Will St. James on this kick, so you're not really expecting a return. Hess and Lynn stand back at their five, and they don't want Hess to get the ball. See if they even pooch it. They're not. They're just going to drill this and see what it does, and it's going to go right out of the end zone. And it'll be Bishop Miege ball. First down and 10 at their 20-yard line, leading 34-28 with 11:54 to play in the ball game. The Stags trying to stay undefeated. The Thunder trying to continue their fantastic season and hand their rival their first loss of the year.
2: I think the St. James crowd is really going to be big on this drive because they have the momentum right now, and with the big home crowd for homecoming, I think they'll be loud here.
0: They come to life here, and here comes Landon Cole. Back to his right, he takes the snap, but he's going to hand it off. This time it's Nambasas, who's had a pretty good night, but there he gets about 2 yards, maybe three, if that. And he runs right into a pile of humanity, and the mosh pit breaks out at about the 23-yard line. A gain of three. It'll be second down and 7. Pretty much everybody in a St. James uniform made the tackle.
2: You can hear the St. James fans now, loudest they've been all night.
0: Ball left hash from left to right, four wide trips to the left. Back to the left to Hornback. Takes the snap, quick throw left, open receiver caught. Has some room close to the line to gain, which was the 30, but he'll be about a yard or two short. Wesley Walsh, who's had timely catches tonight throughout. And that'll set up a third and very manageable for the Stags. Remember, they go quickly, and they try to get you. Hand off Nabasas, and he will have the first down across the 30 to about the 33, almost 34-yard line. A gain of about 4 or 5 yards. It'll be first down for the Stags as we go under 11 minutes to play in the ball game. And Bishop Miege leading St. James 34-28. Cole Spencer is one of the St. James defenders that made the tackle. It took about two or three guys to bring down Nabasas, the senior running back. They have two senior running backs. Vinny George, the other one, he's been good tonight. Nabasas gets the call here. Gets and squirts his way across the 35 to about the 38-yard line, and it'll be about 2 yards shy of a first down. It'll be third and 2. Brought down by Britton Banker. Third down 2 for the Stags. From left to right, line of scrimmage is their 43, they need, or the 38, they need the 40. Shotgun snap, pitch left, Nabasas lowers his shoulder across the 40, first down to the 42-yard line, a gain of 4. And another Bishop Miege first down, tough running by the Stags. They can do it that way too, and they're grinding one out here in the fourth quarter as we've had 2 minutes gone by, and the Stags lead the Thunder 34-28. Bowden Bell was one of the Thunder defenders to make the tackle. First and 10, the line of scrimmage, the Bishop Miege 42 from left to right. Ball left hash, 9:40 to play. They lead 34-28. Cole takes the snap. Delayed in Nabasa's left side, 45-50. First down across the 50 to the 47-yard line. That's a gain of 11 and a tough run on the delay. Just enough time to set up the blocking, and he is able to get through the hole and get the first down as they go quickly. McDermott, the tackle for St. James. And a high snap, but it's held and given to Nabasas, and that allows the defense to penetrate and stop it for no gain to maybe one at the most. Two or three defenders for the Thunder made the tackle. Thor McCormick and McDermott were there to bring down Nabasas, who's the running back so far on this possession.
2: Looks like St. James is back to bringing that pressure, trying to stop the run game here.
0: Second and 9. from the St. James 47. Ball left hash for Bishop Miege, and Cole takes the snap, and he's back three, and he's looking, and he's looking, and he's rolling right with plenty of time. He's going to go deep down the field, near sideline. The receiver's there, and it's caught inside the 10 at the 7-yard line, and is hauled in. He had all day to throw it. And Michael Blount, another big play, this time a gain of 39 yards, and it's first and goal for Bishop Miege.
2: That's just a I trust my guy to beat your guy. One-on-one coverage down there on Michael Blount. Landon Cole just says, Michael, go up and get it. And he does.
0: And time will be called by St. James with 8:43 to play, and we'll stay here. And the crowd falls silent on this side as they're stunned. They thought they had him. And Landon Coles, he's done all night with poise, much like his counterpart on the other side, John Hornback, just had all day to throw. One of the few times tonight there wasn't much pressure back there. And when he set his feet, he was launching that down the right sideline, and the receiver caught it just outside the numbers and got inside the 10. And it's going to be first down, goal to goal at the 8-yard line for the Bishop Miege Stags, who at least, if anything else, want to get a field goal to make it two possessions, but they want that touchdown. They want the touchdown that could make it back to a two-touchdown game, and they may look to go for two if they score to make it a 14-point game. So a lot going on here. So both teams with two timeouts. 8:43 to play. 34-28, Bishop Miege leads St. James. They led 31-14 at halftime, and it has been a slugfest throughout the second half. Ball right hash. Twins to the top of the formation. Vinny George back in, gets the call here, lowers his shoulder, still churning across the five to about the 4-yard line. A gain of three. It'll be second and goal from the four. A 4-yard gain. And they go quickly as the defensive line of the Thunder make the stop, trying to bring George down. George is going to get it here. Right side looks for the block. Goes between two defenders and strolls into the end zone. Another touchdown for Vinny George. His fourth tonight. And Bishop Miege answers with 8:25 to play as they now lead 12.
2: It's been that same outside run in the red zone with George every single time. That's what they try to do. They try to get him in space, get him moving, and just let him take it himself.
0: Coach Holmes is saying they're going to go for two here, and you understand the thinking here. And this looks like a wildcat. That looks like Michael Blount taking the snap. And he is. And it's a little pass into the end zone, and they thought he was going to run, and he hits Drew Kirk for the two-point conversion. And it is 42-28 Bishop Miege. That's something they do often. You're smiling like you knew something was up when Michael Blount was taking the snap.
2: That's one of the plays I've heard about from the football kids that they really like to run. When they're in the red zone, especially on two-point conversions, Michael Blount being versatile, he actually has an arm, which is surprising to anybody that doesn't know it. And he can make that little check down pass, and when all the defense is committed to the run, it's going to be wide open.
0: He's 6'3", 214, so when you see him back there to take the snap, you're automatically thinking this is just a power run, and that's exactly what they started off to do. And then he stopped, and instead of the little pop pass, it was a little sidearm to Kurt, who has split a couple of defenders that were committed to the run. A beautifully designed play by Coach Holmes and his staff. And now it is time for St. James to try and get back into this with 8:25. Still a lot of time. Both teams with two timeouts at a 42-28 Bishop Miege lead. And the Stags fans across the way back into it again. And St. James back to try and play catch-up. We promised entertainment, and both teams have delivered tonight. Into the win, it's a line drive kick that sails, and this time it will be returned, and it's Boozer out 10-20, far sideline along the boundary, 25, to out close to the 30-yard line, and they'll mark him out at the 27-yard line. That is a return of 23 yards, and the St. James Thunder will come out. And scrimmage from the 27, first down and 10 from right to left. They trail now 42-28. They have to be calm and keep their poise, but now they have to be a little quick.
2: Yeah, that was actually a really good catch there by Boozer. That ball had some steam coming off Yaksha's foot, not even getting more than like 5 feet off the ground.
0: 8:21 to play. Stags lead the Thunder 42-28. Out comes John Hornback, and he has Boozer behind him. They've had good games tonight, both of them. Four wide. Twins each side. Now one of the receivers up top moves to the slot, and it's a throw as they get single coverage out there along the boundary on the right side to Wurtenberg, and that should be close to a first down, and if not, it's a very, very makeable, and that is first down. It's a 10-yard gain right on the line at the 37-yard line. The clock runs on the whistle. Finley made the stop on the hit as soon as the ball was delivered, and Hornback sends Boozer out to the left and takes the snap. Quick throw, Boozer. They read it right away. Not a chance. Brought down. Peter Blount made the tackle. He looked like he knew that was coming, and that is a testament to the work that they did on film during the week. They did not fall for anything there. And both teams really haven't fallen for much tonight. They've known what the other team is doing. They're so well prepared, both teams. They're so well coached. It's not just the head coaches. They have just stud after stud on their staff. Loss of four, second and 14 at the 33-yard line on the near hash to the left. And Hornback takes the snap, back three. Steps up before he can be sacked. And he is going to be sacked for a one-yard loss. He wasn't getting away from the defender, Jace Pornier. And that is going to set up third and very long. He lost a yard. It'll be third down and 15. Not what they needed, and didn't have a lot of time. Hornback didn't have a lot of time to make a decision. He had to be quick. So they need the 47-yard line, and it'll be third and 14 from the 33. Third and 14. Ball between the hashes. Clock is running, 6:45, and you get the sense this might be St. James's last stand. Shotgun snap low, picked up. Hornback rolls left, steps up, fires complete. And it'll be to Wurtenberg again. This won't get the first down, but this will get some of the yardage back out to the 43-yard line. Remember, they need the 47, and so it's going to be fourth down and four. And as you would expect, St. James will go for it because it is getting close to that time. The clock is running, 6:20 to play, and Bishop Miege leads 42-28.
2: Biggest play of the game right here.
0: Fourth and a long four, almost five. They need the 47, their 47. The ball's just outside the 43. To 6 minutes. Play clock's at 10. Hornback barks out signals. Now stands and sends the back out to the right. Takes the snap. Throw it to Boozer. He's going to get it with some room to run, and he's going to be short. He was tackled right away, making the tackle. Carlos Rodriguez, who Boozer trucked earlier. Rodriguez gets his revenge. He drops Boozer shy of the line to make, and Bishop Miege will take over on downs with 5:52 to play, leading 42-28. A great open field tackle by the senior cornerback.
2: Senior corner moved there last year from wide receiver. It's been a big change for him, although he's really thrived in that role.
0: He needed about 4 or 5 yards, and he got about three. He had a chance. It had to be an open field tackle because there wasn't going to be help coming. It was going to be mano-a-mano, and that time the defender won against a very talented running back, and the defender showed that he's pretty talented as well. Stags ball now from left to right. First and 10 from the St. James 46. Looking to add an exclamation point. And Vinny George gets the ball on a high snap. And he's still running 30, 25, 20. And he stepped out of bounds at some point back near the first down mark. He got the first down, though, to the 35, a gain of 11. And Vinny George thought he had a fifth touchdown. Deceivingly fast when he hits that hole. He's a big guy, but he's deceivingly fast. He's 5'8", 157, and he runs downhill. The clock stopped as he went out of bounds, and the Stags, they don't care there. They just want to run their offense and run it well because they did have a high snap before that play. They don't want any of that. And Vinny George is going to get the call here. Left guard to about the 30, where he's going to be tackled for a minimal gain. A late flag gets thrown in.
2: I have a very strong feeling you won't be seeing much of the hurry-up Stags offense here. I have a feeling they'll be happy taking it down here, using all the clock they can.
0: Banker, the tackle for St. James, and we have another flag. We've had a lot in the second half, not as many in the first half. They discuss to see what they're going to do. It looks like it's going to be on St. James, and they're continuing to march this up. So this has all the makings of a personal foul, which you start to get at this point in the game. And it is. And it's a personal foul face mask. And that's one of those where George lowers his shoulder, and he's so low, and they're trying to get him down, and they're not trying to grab the face mask. But when you're getting tired at the end of the game, those things happen. It's first down and 10 for the Stags at the Thunder 15-yard line as they look to put this one away. 5:39 to play. They lead 42-28, and they're looking to go to 6-0 and hand the Thunder just their second loss of the season. Clock will run, so they'll take their time. Landon Cole has George to his left, a receiver to each side. This is a power formation as the clock is, or the ball snapped with three on the clock. And the handoff to the right side. And it's Vinny George, a short gain across the 15 to about the 13-yard line. It'll be second down, 8 yards to go as we go under 5 minutes to play. 42-28, Bishop Miege has the lead, looking to put this away.
2: As I said at halftime, I think this is going to be Vinny George time. Give it to them until they stop them.
0: Next week, we'll be at Rockhurst for Blue Springs South at Rockhurst, and then our final game of the 23rd, Mill Valley at Olathe East, not far from where we are tonight. Play clock at 5, 4 seconds and 3, 4:30 for the game. High snap, flags fly, and a false start coming against Bishop Miege, more than likely. And that'll back him up 5 yards. It'll be second down and 12 from, it'll be the 17-yard line, unless they say it's something else. Oh, encroachment, and it goes rubbing salt in the wound for St. James. And then that's the fatigue starting to take over when you're getting those things happening, because the defense has been out there and they've been fighting to try and get back into this game, and they scratched and clawed their way back to within six. But Bishop Miege answered, and now the fans sitting down on the St. James side watching the Stags just grind the clock out. A new play clock at 40 begins, and there's 4:17 to play in the ball game, and they're in no hurry with it being second down, and they move it up 5 yards to the 7-yard line, so it'll be second down and 2. And you have to expect it'll be Vinny George who moves to the left of Landon Cole. There's still 20 on the play clock, so they're just getting calmly set. There are two receivers that'll be up to the top of the formation to the left. And now Hornback waits and watches this clock get under 10, and they'll get the line to come set. Play clock's at 8. 6 seconds and 5. Two tight ends move motion left. They're going to set up George to the left, and he'll come with the block, but good job by the St. James defense not falling for anything. He was still fighting his way, though, and George might have actually gotten the first down, even though it looked like he was stopped at the line. Clock is running. We'll see. Either way, it's going to be third down and very short if he didn't get it, and that's okay for Bishop Miege. They'll take that and just run more clock, and they are going to say that George was stopped shy of the line to make it. It'll be third down and 1. They need the 5. The line of scrimmage will be the 6. 3:10 to play. Stags lead 42-28. They have third down and 1 at the 6. Vinny George to the left of Landon Cole. Out of the shotgun, takes the snap. Hands it to George. Up the middle. Has room into the end zone. Another touchdown for Vinny George. And he puts the maraschino cherry on top of a sundae of an evening. A fifth touchdown. And the Stags put this one away with 2:57 to play.
2: I mean, George now himself has outscored St. James with 35 points.
0: And if you could say it's a quiet 5 touchdowns, it kind of is in a way, if that's possible.
2: As quiet,
0: it's been,
2: I think,
0: subtle.
2: As 5 touchdowns can get.
0: Yeah. He's been really good, but that's kind of what it is. Very methodical, very smooth, very good, very consistent. Both these teams were consistent all year, and Bishop Miege has just been a little bit better after the first quarter, and the Thunder hit him with their best shot. And the Stags were still standing, and they are still standing with 2:57 to play. And it is Bishop Miege 49, St. James 28, the biggest lead of the night for the Stags, who are going to go to 6-0 and drop the Thunder to 4-2. Stay tuned for the postgame show afterwards, as Joey Bongard will be joined by Owen and Brady, who will head down there And they will talk to a couple of players from the winning team. And it looks like, barring the biggest miracle of miracles you can get in high school football, it's going to be two players from the Bishop Miege Stags. And I'm guessing one of them just scored his fifth touchdown. That might be one of them they go get. And they'll talk to him. And you'll be able to go back and listen to these games and see what they do also online on sportscaster.com. You can search for our Game of the Week. Fantastic package that they do here in Kansas City and with our partners in Detroit and Chicago. It really is a great thing. You guys were talking about what it is to get this opportunity to have student analysts come in and you guys come in and share what you know, and it's been really great for us. It's the second year we've done it. It's been really, really good stuff.
1: I just think it's great to have a student announcing everything that's happening. You know, everything, every little detail.
0: They know things. They know things. It's just like when you were in school. And here's the kickoff. Obviously not you guys. And you guys are both seniors, right?
1: Yes.
0: Okay. It sails out of the end zone, and St. James will get the ball. 2:57 to go. And they're not going to quit. And, you know, Tom Ratke, you know their program. There's still some football to play, and they still have some guys they can get the ball to and see what they can make happen.
2: Yeah, with students being up here in the broadcast, it's just the little more things you know about all the players, because the students will know the players personally. They'll know them outside of just their football stats.
0: In the case of Owen played with these guys. I mean, he knows them very well. He's been hit by them. The quick throw to the left here by Hornback, and it's caught, and they're still going to the 30. That's a good play as they get it out to Corey Kirchner, the homecoming king, who also good to see him back in because he took that wicked shot earlier, and obviously he's back in there now that everything checked out okay, and that's good.
1: Still looks a little rough, though. I'm a little worried about that boy.
0: Yeah, that shower's probably going to be well-needed after the game. And
1: yeah, homecoming might be a little rough.
0: You guys have a dance tonight or tomorrow?
1: Tomorrow.
0: Okay, so he has some time to kind of heal up.
1: Yeah.
0: St. James has a player down on the field. Looks to be one of the linemen, and can't see exactly what it is from here. And you hope it's something, maybe a cramper and nothing serious, because that is still something that can happen on a warm night for it being October and here in the Midwest. It's the 80 degrees at kickoff, and that is well above normal. This time of the year, you can get a little bit of everything. You can get a 60-degree night. You could also get a 30-degree night. And it is one of the linemen that is down on the ground, and they're tending to him, and it looks like he's going to pop up, hopefully, and get up. Sam Meyer is the lineman, a junior lineman for St. James. He's sitting up, and they're working on him, and hopefully from here he's just being stretched out. And it looks like that's what that is. Now, they've been getting after it tonight, both teams. They're very good. You'll see them playing in November, and you'll see them playing for multiple weeks in November. And they're going to help Meyer off the field, and the way he's walking, it looks like that's what it is. And if that's the case, that's good, because that can be treated with some fluid, a little salt, hopefully nothing much more than that, as he limps off, but he's still walking with good power and being assisted by some of the St. James training staff. A big thanks to both coaches, to Coach Holmes and to Coach Ratke, for they're just some of the best to work with in this line of work. And once again, it's the second time we've had St. James, and they're all just first class all the way. Both schools and both programs, we're thrilled that we got a chance to come here tonight and see the stadium again and what they have built for St. James, and a very booming area here. The houses and the townhomes going up in the area, and they're very nice-looking campus in this stadium, and they filled it tonight on homecoming for a really good game. And if you were just hunting for games to watch in the area, this was one that probably was circled, and some people came out to watch some ball on a Friday night in Kansas City. All right, here we go, first and 10 from the 33 from right to left. 2:50 to go, 49-28 Bishop Miege. It's a pitch right to Boozer, and Boozer looks for blocks, and he can't get back to the line of scrimmage because the Bishop Miege defense is just staying everywhere and not letting anything get by. Braden Morgan was one of the linemen that hit him, but there were about three or four others that were there. Boozer was not going to get any room to run no matter what. Every hole was filled. Clock is running. It'll be second and 10 from the 32, officially no gain. And now they say second and 11, so he lost a yard. 2:20 to play. Stags lead the Thunder 49-28. And boys, you guys were great tonight. It was very nice to hang out with you. You guys did a good job. And I'm with Joey. You guys, if this is what you want to do, you should give it a shot and pursue it wherever you go. as Joey was also doing a great job recruiting for the University of Kansas. A regular Bill Self down there, the way he was trying to sell KU's. This pass is out to the left and incomplete. And intended for Ethan Suckup. That would have been a second catch of the game. And Hornback seems to be somebody's holding something. I can't tell if that's Hornback. Yeah, it looks like that might be. No, it's not, but it's someone else. It's one of the linemen. It wasn't Hornback. One of the linemen coming off Phillip Smiley and just holding his arm, so immediately gets replaced. And looks like just a little something, not too much, because they just go into the sideline and still has the helmet on him. And at 54, the clock has stopped. 49-28, Bishop Miesia, 21-point lead. And because they can't take them with them, another flag has been thrown. Delay of game against St. James, and they become a little discombobulated, as you might expect, down by 21 with a minute 54 to play. So this will back them up. It'll be third down at 16 from the 27. Of the Stags looking to hammer the door shut and come away with a big road win. And it was a tough one. The score very deceiving. This game was intense. Boozer gets the handoff on a draw to the right, has some room across the 30, along the far sideline to the 32, a gain of 5, and it'll make it fourth down. And this will be the final chance for St. James to stay alive here. And Bishop Miege wanting to get off the field and run this clock out. And they will go to 6-0. You said, Brady, they won one game a year ago. And yes, they had success in the playoffs, and we talked about that. But still, one game to build that and watch these guys get older. You can see they've been together for a while because they play like they know each other and have for some time. Fourth and 15 from the 31. And it looks like Hornback's just going to punt. And they're just going to get out of here, and that'll be that. There's nobody back to return, and the ball will hit at about the 15, take a bounce to 10 to the 5, and go out of bounds at about the 4-yard line. But you're seeing that. Both these schools, both these teams have veteran teams, and they've kind of watched it build up. And in the case of Bishop Miege, Coach Holmes has himself a juggernaut this year.
2: Yeah, Miege especially, I can vouch for. They've really, from last year, we had many season-ending injuries last year, with Landon Cole being out for most of the season. And we had a starting captain offensive lineman that was out for the entire season. And really, last year, we had a game plan. That game plan was shattered in the early weeks because of injuries. This year, we really haven't had that. We've been able to stick to our game plan and be able to know what we're doing going into each game, and that's what's led to our success.
0: First and 10 for Bishop Miege at the 4-yard line with a bit of 41 to play. And I'll get some of the backups in there to get some run here and try to get out of there. They won't take a knee, but they're a little backed up to the goal line. And Owen, you know St. James, and you know the culture that Coach Ratke has built and established. They're going to fall to 4-2, but they're a really good ball club that's going to do some big things as well.
1: Yeah, there's no way. This is it's going to put a damper on the season. They really wanted this one, but this is in no way going to affect next week or the week after that. Once we get to the postseason, this team is going to do great things, and I think they'll continue to do great things even the regular season.
0: Would not shock anybody if you have a 9-0 and 7-2 when all things are said and done. Two very, very good teams in this metro. As the clock runs, play clock's at 5, 4 seconds and 3, and they're going to try and probably just take a knee, and they will, with 54 seconds to play. And depending on when they start the play clock, that'll determine whether we're done here. And then their players are getting ready to line up and go shake hands. And it looks like that is going to be the case, because they're not going to set the play clock back up. And that's going to be the end of the ball game. And we want to thank Owen Stroud and Brady Shakatano for joining us. They were fantastic, and they were fun to be with. And they're good kids. And keep an eye on them. It's part of the great part of this program that we do here has been just seeing these kids and see if this is something they might want to pursue. It's a pretty good line of work, and it was a pretty good ball game tonight, and we had a good time, all of us, bringing it to you. All right, that's going to do it. Bishop Miege is going to go to 6-0. St. James is going to fall to 4-2, and that's their first league loss. Bishop Miege will go to 5-0 in the Eastern Kansas League, and they remain undefeated as they come from behind to win. Final score, the Bishop Miege Stags 49 and the St. James Thunder 28. For Joey Bongard, Owen Stroud, Brady Shakatano, Jimmy Chavez saying good night from Marion Stadium at St. James Academy. This has been the KCMO Sportscaster.com Friday Night High School Game of the Week.
1: All right, welcome back to the Sportscasters.com tent. I'm Joey Bongard, and I'm going to be joined alongside here soon by Owen Stroud and Brady as St. James has fallen to Bishop Miege 49-28 as Owen's going to make his way in here. I'll toss him this headset here. Owen, take this one. And Owen, you're from St. James, student here, senior, 49-28. Your team showed a lot of fight in this game. Unfortunately, they were unable to come out on top. It was really just the Vinnie George show. Yeah. Five touchdowns he ended up dropping on your team's head today. Five touchdowns, that's responsible for 35 of his team's 49 points. What are your thoughts coming away from this? How does St. James bounce back now with two losses on the season? One to Pius, a Missouri team, but obviously one big one here against Bishop Miege on your home turf. It's really going to hurt you going into some bigger games later this year.
3: Yeah, I mean, it's going to hurt. This is a game we really wanted. This was the game. This was the one we had circled. Pius was a good team, but we should not have lost by as much as we did. And scoreboard, you know, we just got obliterated on there, but this was a really competitive game. We really showed a lot of good characteristics. We had a lot of good plays. We had a lot of flags that dragged us down, and we just had a couple unfortunate three and outs and drives. But I think while it's going to suck, we're going to bounce back pretty quick.
1: Yeah, I mean, for the Thunder tonight, it was really a matter of trying to limit what Miege and the Stags were able to do. And at the end of the day, they weren't able to limit it, and the D-line wasn't getting the job done when they had to. I mean, we talked about how you guys were missing some key pieces on offense. I think you had an injured center. Your star wide receiver, Luke Neeson, was out of the game with, a knee injury.
3: Yes.
1: He wasn't playing today. But it wasn't the offense that let you down. It was the defense. You put up 28 points. That's not a bad performance. It was just a lack of execution at the end of the day. And I guess, what are your thoughts on how you guys bounce back? Do you think that this is your toughest test? You guys should be fine the rest of the year going into the playoffs. What's on your mind right now?
3: Yeah, I mean, this is Miege is a really good team. I really don't think we're going to run to another team that's going to have a running back drive five touchdowns. Yeah, they played an incredible game. There's just no way around that. But I honestly really liked how St. James looked tonight. We had a lot of good plays. John played out of his mind, John Hornback. And It's going to hurt, but I really do believe that if this is the low point of the season, we're set up for a really, really great season.
1: Yeah, I mean, you talk a lot about John Hornback. I mean, there was a lot of hype about him coming into this season. Last year, I mentioned he came in for Frankie week one against this Miege squad, led your team to a victory, unable to get that done today, missing some key pieces like his starting center, like his starting wide receiver. And then Corey Kirchner, he took a shot.
3: Right.
1: I'm not sure what angle you had on that shot.
3: Oh, it looked violent. It was a good pop.
1: I'm going to pull it up here and show it to you in a second. Yeah. I have a replay on it, but it was, for those who didn't see it, it was a targeting penalty. He got hit right on the lower half of his helmet, snatched his head back, landed into the turf. It was about everything that could have gone wrong went wrong on it. And
3: right.
1: After about 2 minutes, he popped up, was on the sideline running. Yeah. And that shows the grit and determination that I've seen from the St. James team over the last year and a half, really. I guess my question to you is going to be, is that kind of what you'd expect from these guys? Is that no matter what happens, they bounce back?
3: Yeah, I mean, they're tough. There's no doubt about it. That shows a lot about Corey's character, just to be able to want back in it so bad. Yeah, that's a nasty hit. Prayers up. Hope he's doing okay. I hope he's back for next week. But, you know, I mean, even still, he was up. He was back for a little bit there at the fourth quarter. And even still, Wartenberg was picking up the slack. It's just a testament to what we do here at St. James. We are fighting for every second of that playtime. We want it real bad.
1: Yeah, and I mean, the only killer for you guys has really been the running game for the last two years. Cal Arndt last year with Aquinas ran over you guys. He had 200 yards in that game and three touchdowns.
3: Yeah.
1: And then today it was Vinnie George.
3: What do we have to look forward to with the St. James team? Obviously, 5A playoffs, no Aquinas this year, no Miege. You guys are the top team going into it, other than Cape and Mount Carmel. Yeah. That's going to be the other squad that's going to have really a chance of kind of beefing with you guys at the end of this.
4: Yeah. I mean, the run game, I think, will pick up some steam. Will Boozer's a great running back. The real struggle was we had our starting center, Patrick Fiennes, out today. Unfortunately, and you know it's tough to go out there as a second string and perform just on command like that. Give him a couple more games, I think he'll settle in. O-line will get a little more used to it. He'll pick it up as he goes, and I think again today we were really in top form. Miege is just a really good team. We fell apart in some crucial spots, but again, I think this spells nothing but good news for the rest of the season. I think the run game specifically will pick up, and hopefully. Hopefully, our D-line will pick up, too, because that was... We didn't have a run game, really, the first half. We were kind of getting stifled there, and then...
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2: A Fox News alert crashing into the Gulf Coast. I'm Lee Silicera. Hurricane Isaias has made landfall at about 9:30 p.m. near Destin, Florida, lashing communities in Alabama and the Florida Panhandle with damaging winds, heavy rain, flooding, and life-threatening storm surge. The storm now downgraded further to a Category 1 hurricane. Fox Weather's Max Gordon is in Fort Walton Beach, Florida.
3: At times, it felt like we were in a wind tunnel, getting absolutely pelted with this driving rain, and the power outages have been numerous, including the hotel that we're staying at right now. More than 200,000 across Florida. Luckily, though, thousands of linemen are here on the ground, ready to restore power when it is safe to do so. But right now, we are still seeing those fierce, violent winds. Rain continues to come down. We have a flash flood emergency where we are right now. Still going to be a long night, and we're not quite out of the woods yet.
2: Hurricane specialist Brian Norcross.
4: The storm is actually in the midst of morphing into a kind of a nor'easter kind of storm, but a very powerful storm, and it's going to occupy a good part of the southeast. With the 105-mile-an-hour winds, it's about the ugliest tropical system you've probably ever seen there, but it's still very, very powerful.
2: Isaias is expected to weaken and be downgraded to a tropical storm by tomorrow afternoon. Homeland Security Secretary Mark Wayne Mullen defending yesterday's shooting of a Dominican national in New York City by ICE agents. Mullen criticized Mayor Zoran Mamdani for talking about the shooting before knowing the facts.
5: You had the mayor going out and grandstanding on this individual that has no business being in our country to begin with because he's illegal. Well, he has an extensive rap sheet.
2: Mullen says ICE agents shot the man because he was driving his SUV at them. 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

0: weird. 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From the Ramsey Network in the Fairwinds Credit Union Studio, this is The Ramsey Show. And I'm Rachel Cruz, hosting this hour with Jade Warshaw, and we are answering your questions about life and money. So give us a call at 888-825-5225. Up first, we have John in Anchorage, Alaska. Nope, wrong one. Hold. There we go. Hey, John, how are you?
1: I'm doing great. How are you guys?
0: Hi, we're doing great. How can we help?
1: So my aunt, this is such an odd story, has been scammed for about $100,000 by my biological brother.
2: Oh, my gosh. I did not think that you would say it was flesh and blood.
1: It sure is. And he's been living with her, and us and the family all just found out about this very recently. And, you know, we found out she was 3 months behind on her mortgage. We are partially caught up on that. And she's only making, you know, she's on Social Security and retirement. We're just trying to figure out how we can fix the situation. We've already removed him from the situation, and we're just trying to figure out, like, all right, how do we go forward?
0: So how did he do it? Did he get her to put money in some account? Was he forging her signature on things? Like, what? How did it happen?
1: All of the above. He actually, he not only, you know, got money out of her by asking and by kind of manipulating, but he also, you know, forged her Social Security number and her information to open some accounts.
2: Over what period of time did this happen? Was this over the course of years, or did this happen relatively fast?
1: Over the last 12 to 16 months, I want to say.
2: Okay. So was he caretaking for her? Was he taking care of her? Like, what was the nature of their relationship together?
1: No. So she has basically raised me and my brother as kids. And, you know, after I moved out, my brother stayed. So my brother has lived with her since he turned 18. He's only 24, I think. He's 24. And she is 76. She's my great aunt.
2: I'm so sorry this happened. So where does this leave her? It's $100,000 that she's been tricked out of, deceived out of. She's got Social Security. What other assets does she have?
1: So she has her house, which obviously isn't paid off, but I think she owes like $260 on it, and she's got, I think it's worth $500-ish. So she's got a lot of equity in that. She owes probably about $100,000 in credit cards, partially from him, partially from her, just, you know, old people credit card stuff, right?
0: Okay, well, have you guys pressed legal charges against him, John?
1: So what we did is we went in and we filed a restraining order against him so we could get him removed from the house. He has been served with that by the police. There's a court date coming up soon, and we will we'll essentially be, you know, pleading our case and saying, hey, we want to get a long-term protective order against him or against him from her. And we basically are just trying to keep them away from each other. I think my aunt still partially believes that he's going to give her this money back.
2: Well, have you disputed, it sounds like the credit cards,
0: he did that.
2: Have you disputed that with the creditors? And
1: so,
2: fraud?
1: As for the creditors, we haven't dug deep enough into that. It's all very recent. But we have dug into her bank account, at least those things, and we fixed a lot of her overdraft charges. So she's like got $0 in her account, you know, but all of her bills are at least paid now. She's still behind on her mortgage and behind on some of her other payments. But I mean, he was taking out quick cash loans in her name with her Social Security number.
2: Wow. So can you clarify something for me? Was he stealing access just because he could see things laying around the house, or was she giving him access and she just didn't know what he was going to do with it?
1: I think it's a little bit of both. I think he got her Social Security number from her when they were doing a loan document together. She's co-signed on things for him before.
2: Okay.
0: And then he took that and ran with it.
1: Exactly.
2: So her name is on all the credit cards. Is his name on the credit cards too, or he just opened them in her name and he spent the money?
1: Everything is in her name. You know, even the quick cash accounts.
0: Okay. Yeah. So what I would do is I'd probably pull her credit report, put a freeze on it too, just because he has.
1: We did do that.
0: Good. Okay.
1: We did freeze it.
0: Good. So pull that credit report, and it's going to take you guys, it's going to be so frustrating, but going through line by line.
2: Yep.
0: of this debt to see what did she take out? Because you said she has some credit cards from old lady credit card debt is what you said. Figure Macy's. Out like, yeah, what really is hers from an amount standpoint and an account standpoint. Whatever she did not sign up for, I highlight that and I would not pay on that, because what you guys can do is go and, you know, with the court order is, you know, to send letters to these companies to say it was fraudulent and that she should not be held responsible to these. And so from a legal perspective, but now I am curious, John, in order for all of that to go through, I don't know where the law steps in on his side to actually press charges that there was a criminal intent.
2: And then that's the part, yes.
0: That you take that and that's how she, like, if that is the case, and I'm not sure, and I think every state's law is different, but if you have to have like a judge, you have to have a press charges against him in order to not pay these bills, you guys may have to go through criminally convict him so that she doesn't owe $75,000 of the $100,000, right? That she probably was stolen from.
2: Yeah, I might speak to a lawyer about this and find out what the best course of action is, because I mean, it's 100% a criminal.
0: Yes.
2: You
0: yes,
2: know what I mean?
0: Yes.
2: And I might also contact Guardian Litigation. They might be able to help you going forward to sort some of this out and fight some of these battles for you. This is really, really tough. So is she facing today? Is she okay financially, or is she struggling to make ends meet at this point?
1: She's definitely struggling to make ends meet. Like, she's now going forward, since we've kind of fixed everything, she's able to go forward at least making her bills, but she doesn't have really anything at all left over. But, you know, she's also wanting to pay on those quick cash loans and all those other things. And so I think you're right. You know, talking to an attorney would be the best course of action. And then, you know, we did file a report with the FTC. We just looked it up and kind of filed whatever they said and tried to give as much information as possible. And we haven't heard anything back yet. We don't know how all that works. So we're just kind of keeping an eye out, I guess.
2: Yeah, I think I wouldn't pay anything on this until I've filed these charges correctly, until I've spoken to a lawyer to figure out what the next course of action is. I think if I'm in your shoes, I'm making sure that her day-to-day is okay and that she's able to, like I said, make ends meet. And then I think this is just going to be a long web that you guys have to untangle, unfortunately. And it's just probably the more layers that you uncover, the more unsavory it's going to be.
0: Yes. And from a relational standpoint, it's so sad, you know, that he took advantage of this woman who cared for him.
2: Terrible.
0: And helped raise him. And so there is that relational aspect too, which is just so hard to face, right? I would assume, John.
1: I think the worst part about it is, you know, she really wants to keep trying to contact him and talk to him and, you know, make sure he's okay.
0: Yeah. I mean, out of the goodness of her heart, she is. But I would, stay far away until things are cleaned up in order to rebuild trust in a relationship, which is a whole other tactic. But yeah, I would not, any level of her enabling that relationship, for sure, John, you're probably going to have to, you probably have a way clearer head than she does to step in and make sure that he doesn't continue to take advantage, which doesn't sound like he can, but, oh, man, what a mess.

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3: 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I did. I love this stuff. 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I'm up at like 235. True story. I never minded being 235, but you know what minded? 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There's really no mystery to how they work. But that's what Lean was created to do without the needles, but it replicates the benefits of these injections. 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It drives snacking and cravings. I'm telling you, I can vouch for it. I use it myself. Get healthier, lose that unnecessary, those unnecessary pounds, right? Lean goes a step further. Helps your body burn fat, turn it into energy instead of storing it.

0: How did I lose weight? And I did lean right here. I did. I love this stuff. Listen, Brickhouse Nutrition been with me for a long time. So chatting with Miles, I'm up at like 235. True story. I never minded being 235, but you know what minded? My knees that were falling apart and my back. I'm like, I don't know what, before I started really lifting, probably about 190. So 235 was a lot. I said, I got to lose some LBs, Miles. 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
1: 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Your afternoon starts with me at 2, right after Vince Colonnese on KCMO.
2: Up next, we have Renee in Charleston, West Virginia. 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
3: Hello.
2: Hello, thanks for calling in. How can we help?
3: Me and my husband are trying to do the baby steps, and we cannot get through the first one because I struggle with impulsive spending, and I don't know how to get past this. I'm in counseling for it. What they're telling me isn't really working, so I'm draining every bit of extra money we have because I want to buy stupid stuff.
4: What are the counselors telling you? What have they told you to try? What have they told you to do?
3: Give all of my husband my credit cards, my debit cards. But the problem is I memorize numbers.
4: Okay.
3: Or I save them on my phone.
4: And why do you do it?
3: I've only been in counseling for about a month.
4: Why do you spend impulsively?
3: I have a bad past from abusive relationships, and I met my husband who doesn't tell me no on anything, coming from a place where I had to ask even to go out to dinner with my parents. Mm-hmm. So he doesn't tell me no, and I feel safe enough with him to spend money to get everything that I want or need. But now it's like I'm a stay-at-home mom. We have 5 kids. And he's the only one that works, and we're trying to do better, but I'm draining the account. And it just feels a void in me. I can't explain it. It just feels this emptiness in me when I spend money.
2: Yeah. Because, I mean, there's a true, you know, something chemical sense that's happening when you spend. You get a dope, you're getting a hit from it, right? Just gambler would, placing a bet, or an alcoholic with a drink. Like you're getting something, even from a physical standpoint, that feels good, right? So it's not even just the stuff. Because once you get the stuff, what do you do with it?
3: Nothing. It usually goes in the drawer, and I don't even use it.
2: That's right. So I think, if Dr. John Deloney was here, he could pick this apart.
4: Yeah, for sure. John?
2: Yeah. But I do know, you know, things that I've heard him say, for sure, which I think is true. And this is probably true for any, you could say, bad habit to addiction on that scale, is have things in place that actually you repurpose that energy. Like, what else can replace when you have that compulsive need to get on the phone and to buy something? What can you replace that with? Right. And so there can be, you know, and I've heard John say this. This is why they have donuts at AA meetings, genuinely, because there's a sugar hit. That's like, okay, like we're getting, like,
4: we
2: like
4: get
2: what,
4: something
2: what
4: when
2: else
4: we come here.
2: Can you? Yes. And so obviously the healthy patterns would be going for a walk, calling a friend, right? And sometimes those are amazing if you can do these things. But

0: what else in your life can you go to when that compulsion comes to replace it?
1: Oh, gosh.
0: And so what would be a couple of things that you're like, okay, if I, because I do think the counselor is right. I think having, not having access, stopping the access point, which I know you memorized numbers, you said, so that doesn't help. But, but I mean, like that is one train that I would say to go down. What can you eliminate, you know, from that standpoint? But then also when that comes, what do you do with that?
2: Yeah.
0: That feeling.
2: And I think, Renee, even if you can get a step ahead of it, if you're starting to, if you can look back on the times that you've spent, whether it's like, oh gosh, I jumped on Amazon or I ran over to Target or I'm not sure what your location of choice is, but if you can think back and spend some time and go, what happened just before that? Was I bored?
0: It triggered it. Yeah.
2: Did I get some bad news? Did my husband go to work and I felt abandoned? What was it specifically?
1: That's really the big one, is feeling abandoned.
2: And like, there you go.
1: I feel like I need to spend, not even just like going to Walmart or Target and buying something. If I get bored of my car and I go trade it in for another $37,000 loan.
2: Yeah.
1: Bad stuff.
2: And I think, and that's the thing I want you to discuss with your therapist, because the truth is, in a situation like this, the truth is, Renee, we would say that somebody who's got a gambling addiction, any kind of addiction, it could be gambling, spending, pornography, whatever, to that extent, we would say they need a separation from the money. And in his case, he would need to change the numbers on the card because you already know it.
0: Yeah.
2: And that's the extreme. But I can't tell you that on the phone today, because I also, you've already told me something about your past that is in direct relation, like conflict with that. So I would bring that to the therapist and say, I spoke to some money experts and they were saying that in this situation, normally I wouldn't have access to money. Something about that feels right, but how do I navigate that knowing that I came from this past where I was completely controlled? And that becomes the topic of the therapy. But the truth is, you are an alcoholic who's in a bar right now and you've got money to spend on drinks. And so it makes sense that that needs to be taken away from you.
1: Well, me and my husband even discussed, like, he will never, like, we've had the same bank account. I mean, we've been on the same ones since we've been married. Mm-hmm. But now it's like, we both want to do this, and I'm totally for, you know, getting our lives in order and becoming debt-free. And he's like, should I get another bank account? And just to, because like I said, I'm a stay-at-home mom, and he works. He makes the money, and here I am just spending it like nobody's business. Should he get a bank account with just him on it and I have no access to it?
0: Well, for a period of time.
2: And that's the thing. Only it's for a period of time while you get well.
0: Yes.
2: So there needs to be really clear parameters around that. What are the steps that need to take place for you to get care? What does success look like? Mm-hmm. Right. And just have really clear definitions and boundaries around what positive movement forward looks like and what it has to look like for you to then gain access back. And then when you do gain access back, it's not all at once, it's little by little, right? So there needs to be such clear structure around this plan from all angles. And I think that will help you deal with it
0: and you can
2: not feel a certain way because of your past.
1: Right.
0: And you can have a say in
1: that. He's even tried going to, like, he's told me no, he's taken the cards, he's working towards it to better us. He would never like tell me no if it was something that we absolutely needed.
0: But sure.
1: Then I go and run to my parents and I'm like, hey, I really want this.
2: And they need to be on the same page. So that means they need to be part of the plan too. This is almost like an intervention where the whole family or everyone that you've have gone to for money understands this is a real issue. It's like if you were on drugs, the whole family knows what's going on. Don't give her money. That's going to throw her back in her treatment. But I commend you, Renee. I commend you because you know you have an issue. You're calling and you're seeking help.
0: Yes. Yeah. I was going to say the courage it takes for someone, I mean, honestly, to raise their hand and the admission of it. Like you're consciously very aware of what's going on. And that's the wild thing, though, about addiction.
1: I'm like, I knew.
0: Yeah.
1: I literally looked at my husband the other day. I didn't even say, like, hey, how was your day? He walked in from work and my first words out of my mouth were, can we go spend money? Not can we go to the mall and look for new clothes. It was, can I just go spend money? I'm to that point now where it just feels this void in me and this emptiness is when I see him and I want to feel secure and safe. I'm like, well, let's go spend money because you've been at work all day and I've been alone with the kids.
0: Yep.
1: Take me to spend money, you know?
0: How long have you guys been married?
1: 9 years.
0: Okay. Because I do think as well, when that action stops and you don't, and he comes home from work and you guys don't spend money, then what you're forced with then is to be in a home where it's quiet. There's not excitement happening.
2: Right.
0: And you have to actually be with each other. And that's work in and of itself, right? I mean, that's a whole new dynamic that you're not numbing anymore. You're truly going to have to sit with Renee. And that's probably some of the scariest, you know, parts of this journey is reconciling who you are in the quiet. And I think your therapist, I pray you have a great counselor.
1: I do.
0: Because, she's wonderful. Good. I'm so glad. Because I do very much agree with the tactical side of this, of cut it off at its source. And you guys put some, just like what Jade was saying, and you be in on this discussion, Renee, like you and your husband sit down and lay out, okay, for 90 days, no questions asked. There's no, you can't have any access. Yeah. You know what I mean? We're cutting up the cards. We're changing accounts, no access. And this is not out of harm. This is out of a healing process. And both of you sign your names. This is for the good of Renee. In 90 days, let's look up and see, okay, where are we at? How are we feeling? Do we need to extend it? Do we not? And you just continue to walk this journey. And he needs to speak to you, Renee, of how to rebuild trust with him. Because he doesn't trust you right now, as he shouldn't, right? And so for that part of your marriage to be healed. So that's another redemptive part of the story that I pray happens.
2: And your counselor, you should almost not like your counselor because they hold you so accountable. You almost shouldn't like them.

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4: This is a Fox News alert. I'm Deborah Valentine. Hurricane Isaias making landfall near Destin, Florida. Tonight, Fox Weather's Robert Ray is there.
5: Here we go again on cue with these heavy winds coming through here in Destin and the rain as well.
4: Isaias is forecast to track north across Alabama and progress towards the Tennessee Valley. Hurricane Simon has strengthened to a Category 2 storm approaching Mexico's coast this weekend. President Trump rallying in Syracuse, New York, hinting gas prices will soon fall.
6: Remember this. As soon as the war is over, oil is tumbling down like you've never seen. It's already coming way down. We control this trade.
4: The president campaigning for Republican gubernatorial nominee Bruce Blakeman. He's vying for incumbent Democratic Governor Kathy Hochul's seat. America's listening to Fox News.
7: How did I lose weight? 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

0: 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All right, let's go to Rob in Kansas. Hi, Rob. Welcome to the show.
1: Thank you for having me.
0: Yes, absolutely. How can we help?
1: Well, I'm kind of nervous and embarrassed about this. I just recently tried to start getting rid of all my debt, got quite a bit of it, but I've got one debt in particular that I'm spending $311 payment a week, and that's $1,200 a month that's really hindering me trying to pay anything else off and get caught up. Called my bank to do like a small debt consolidation to get rid of this rent to own payment, pretty much is what it is. By doing this, in my mind, I'm freeing up about $800 to $900 a month if I wipe this out, and I can apply that to all my other debt to accrue, even though this rent to own debt is not the smallest.
2: How much is it, the total?
1: The total is $3,426.15, I believe.
2: Okay. And you said it's not the smallest. What else do you have?
1: I've got my truck payment, my wife's truck payment.
2: Okay, what's that?
1: My truck payment is a buy here, pay here place because my credit is not the greatest, but that's $210.
0: Well, what's the total loan?
1: The total loan on that's $18,000.
2: Okay. What else?
1: My wife's truck is $4,000, and that's, it's about $4,000 on hers.
2: Okay. And is there anything else?
1: There's a lot of other smaller stuff, and it all equals up to about, including the one I'm trying to get rid of, all equal up to about $27,000.
2: $27,000 total. Okay, how much are you guys bringing in every month, between the two of you?
1: Well, that's the tricky part, because I work in the construction industry and I'm a truck driver. I can either get 50 hours a week, 60 hours a week, 70 hours a week. It depends. It's weather depending.
0: Sure. Well, on average, Rob, what would you say?
1: On average, I bring in probably $1,300 to $1,400 a week, and my wife brings in about $600 a week.
2: Okay. Now, for you, do you have more? I mean, just be honest, because we want to help you. Do you have more of the 70-hour weeks, or do you have more of the like 30-hour weeks or less?
1: I would say, on average, I probably average out between 60 and 65 hours a week.
2: Okay, good. What about her?
1: She's just straight 40.
0: Okay. So it's about $8,400-ish a month, would you say?
1: Sounds about right, give or take. Yep.
0: So the thing with the debt consolidation, it may get you a better interest rate, because those rent-to-own rates can just be horrible. Mm-hmm. But it doesn't wipe away the debt. You do understand that, right? I mean, you said it'll get it off my back, but like it still is around. You still have to pay it.
1: Mm-hmm.
0: Yeah. So by working that, because it is one of the smaller ones. I mean, it's only $3,000. The other two that you, or the other three you gave us, is larger. I know you have some other ones. But since I would still list out all of the debt. I think you need to look at it on paper. Smallest, even if it's a $400 credit card, you know, balance that you keep rolled over month to month, like whatever it is, and you guys start attacking that smallest to largest. That really is probably going to be the most effective way for you all to get out. How much is your rent or mortgage?
1: We pay $1,900 a month in rent.
0: Okay, because I'm just wondering how much could really be freed up. realistically for you guys? I mean, could it be $3,000 to $4,000? And you guys live on nothing, like ramen noodles. Like you're not, like you are spending no money.
1: We're kind of doing that right now.
0: Okay. And how much?
1: And that's why I was
0: how much
1: thinking is, about using my car as a collateral to get this loan to.
0: No. Because if you don't free up $4,000 next month, Rob, you could pay off the $3,000. Like, I'm not saying you necessarily do that in that order, but like, where is this margin going?
2: Yeah. Do you have kids?
1: I got two.
2: Okay. Are they in daycare?
1: No, they're both high schoolers and take up quite a bit of money because of the school activities they're in.
2: Okay, so let's stop there because I'm glad you said that because I'm looking at this. I'm going, okay, based off the numbers you gave, you're making around $7,800, $7,600 a month. If we take out the $1,900 for written mortgage, we take out the $1,300 for the rent to own. You said the truck was somewhere around $200, so we take that out. There's still a lot of margin there, $4,300 of margin.
1: $200 a week.
2: $200 a week. Okay, so I'll take out the rest. Yeah. And then, but I'm still seeing $3,700 of margin. What's your wife's truck payment?
1: $200 a month. And then we actually have some collections that I've been paying on.
2: Okay.
1: That are a monthly payment as well, ranging anywhere from.
2: Okay. So those are two. There's like two things that I see that you can do immediately that's going to help. Number one, I want you to go through your budget with a fine tooth comb because you've given me your biggest expenses and you still have a lot of margin after those biggest expenses. You mentioned having kids that are in sports and this and that. You've got to put some boundaries around that. If you're telling me that your main priority is I want to pay off this $27,000 debt, then that means the kids have to know their main priority is not all the sports and all the activities and all the this and that. Sure, maybe they play sports, but you've got to put boundaries on some of the other things around that. And so you guys are going to have to really tighten this for a short period of time in order to make it right. And then the stuff that's in collection, stop paying minimum payments and just settle it.
0: Yes.
2: And just stack up your money and say, if the debt, the collections debt is for $800, say I can give you $200 to call it done. I can give you $300 to call it done. And don't whittle away at it because it's just going to take forever doing that. Stuff's already, it's already been charged off. It's already a bad debt. Just settle it, get it in writing beforehand, and then those are cleared out. How many of those do you have?
1: About 10, 11.
2: What do they total?
1: One of them totals about 7,000?
2: Yeah, about 700.
1: About 7,000.
2: Okay.
1: It's another three line of credits. One is about $3,500, one is about $1,100, the other one is about another $25,000 to $3,000. And they've already stopped calling us and everything on that one. And then I've got a couple other ones that one is $2,300 and another one is $2,600 and those okay. I'm making minimum payments on and
0: yep. Okay, so it's more than $27,000.
2: Yeah, way
0: debt.
2: More.
0: So Rob, here's
1: what we calculated was $27,000.
0: Okay, well, with the car loan of $18,000 and $14,000, you got $22,000 there.
1: We didn't calculate my truck into that debt.
2: I don't know why not, because it's still debt. Here's what I've calculated so far: you've got $39,526 of debt. That's including your rent to own, your truck, your wife's truck, and these. The few collections that you named off, you told me you had 10, but you only named off 1, 2, 3, 4 in detail. So you probably have more than 39,000. My guess mm-hmm. is maybe closer to 50,000.
0: So, Rob, here's the deal. You guys are going to have a massive emotional switch.
2: Yep.
0: The whole family. Like, we're sitting down tonight, and it's like, kids, there's no Christmas. They're like, we're doing nothing for one solid year. Because, Rob, if you put $4,000... and you pay off
2: yes.
0: debt, $4,000 a month, and you go get an extra job for 1 year, all of this is cleaned up, and you stop taking credit every time someone blinks, and you're taking out another loan. Like, you know, when you stop it and you go intense the other direction, you can be out. You really could be out. There is a mathematical way. We see it, and we know it's possible for you, but you guys are going to have to make that decision.
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0: Your feedback on the show is very helpful to us and our team. So make sure to leave a comment below from where you're listening or watching, and subscribe to all of our channels, and even send the episode out to a friend that may need it. If you're thinking about somebody in your head and say, huh, they probably enjoy this, go ahead and send it their way. All right, let's go to Gretchen in New York City. Hi, Gretchen. Welcome to the show.
13: Hello. Thank you for taking my call.
0: Yes, absolutely. How can we help?
13: Well, I am a single woman that is 72, almost 73 years old. I am retired, but have been working in my field as a contractor post-retirement. And I just lost that contract, that, you know, the federal government thing, and it's done. And so I'm vacillating between panicking and trying to get another job soon, or enjoying my retirement and my grandchildren. And I just don't know if I'm okay, or if I'm trying to talk myself into it, or if I'm not, and I should go out and find another job really quick.
0: Okay. Well, how much do you have in retirement savings that you would live off of?
13: I have my Social Security and my small pension I live off of, plus, you know, I was working. Well, I have those continuing to come in. And then I have a an IRA that I have not yet drawn on, but my minimum requirement is coming up soon. And I was going to, my birthday's in January, and I was going to start drawing on it in January.
0: How much is in the IRA?
13: $272,000.
0: Okay. And what is your RMDs with that?
13: How much I don't know the answer to that.
0: How much they're going to force you to draw out? Okay.
13: I have to but I know that I already talked to my financial advisor, and we decided I would take $18,000 pre-tax, about $1,500 a month, to augment my Social Security and my pension.
2: How much is Social Security and how much is pension per month?
13: My Social Security is just a couple dollars shy, like $50 or so shy of $3,000.
2: Okay.
13: No, that's not right. I just lied about that. That's pre-tax. I have it taxed.
2: Okay.
13: It's about 20. My total with my small pension is that amount. I'm about $29.50 with both my pension and my Social Security.
2: Gotcha.
0: Okay. Gotcha.
2: And what is it? How are you living? Are you in a mortgage? Is the house paid on? Do you still have payments? Tell us about your living situation.
13: I have a mortgage. I have $140,000 left on the mortgage. It's kind of a new house for me. I bought it a couple of years ago. Mm-hmm. And I don't have a lot of debt. I've got a little. That's what I want to

0: you know, talking in my head to myself. Mm-hmm. Sometimes on the left side and sometimes on the right. And I'm like, well, maybe I can just be more frugal with my shopping.
1: You
0: and,
1: need to.
0: Yeah, I'm not much of a big shopper. My big stores are...
1: but let me, Gretchen, I'm going to give you clear homework, Gretchen. This is your homework.
0: Yeah.
1: You need to find a new job because unfortunately you need to work, and I want you to have some earned income because I still want you investing. I still want you putting away in a Roth IRA as long as you can because you need as much money as you can get your hands on. And I'm going to tell you this. I don't necessarily think you're going to take my advice, but you can't have a $600 car payment every month. You just can't. I think you need to get out of the car that you have, and I would take some of the $14,000 liquid, and I would buy myself a cash car.
2: Yes, because Gretchen, our rule of thumb is that you should not have anything with wheels and motors that's more than half of your annual income.
1: Yeah,
2: and you made $47,000 and took a $30,000 car, so it is too much car for your life.
0: Well, that was just I was also counting in my the other $3,000 a month that I was getting from Social Security.
1: Even
0: when
1: still,
0: I did that,
1: even still, know? That puts you at 51, and it still doesn't fit.
0: Yeah, that is not. You're right.
1: So
0: I wait till my car dies, and then I have to buy a car.
1: Let's sell the car that you have. The longer you wait to sell the car that you have, the more likely that you have to possibly be upside down on it. So let's get. I mean, it'd be my homework this week, and I'm going car shopping. I have $14,000 or $15,000 that I have to spend. Mm-hmm. And I'm getting a new car. I'm selling the one I have and I'm getting a new one. And so that is going to free up a lot of margin, $600. And now we can get at paying off this $5,000 loan. That's thing three on your list. And if you do that, now we have actual margin. We can start to invest a little on the side. Plus, we're having an income coming soon, hopefully.
2: Yes, yep, yes, yes. And have that flowing. And Gretchen, remember too, a good rule of thumb is your investments double every 7 years without you even touching them. So in 7 years, that could be close to $600,000 in your IRA, right? I know you're going to be taking some money out, but you're also hopefully putting some money back in. But it will start to grow over time, which is a good thing in your situation so that you can retire. But the next couple of years, it's probably going to be some working.
1: Oh, yeah.
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6: Making landfall, I'm Deborah Valentine, Fox News. This is a Fox News alert. Hurricane Isaias making landfall along western Florida's panhandle, bringing the full force of its 110-mile-per-hour course directly ashore as a Category 2 system. Fox Weather's Robert Ray is in Destin, Florida with the latest.
7: It's really ramped up, and I got to tell you, the winds were just kicking, and we had a little lull, but hey, here we go again on cue with these heavy winds coming through here in Destin and the rain as well. So you got to brace yourself. We are on high ground on the second floor of a parking garage. We started to feel some of that storm surge come in over the beach. We all had to retreat from that. A bunch of jellyfish actually got pushed up on the white sands of the beaches here in Destin.
6: Governor Ron DeSantis declared a state of emergency across 25 counties, mobilizing emergency response teams and issuing mandatory evacuation orders for low-lying coastal zones and barrier islands. Homeland Security Secretary Mark Wayne Mullen is criticizing New York City's immigration policies following the shooting of a Dominican illegal immigrant by ICE agents during an arrest in the Bronx. Fox's Tanya J. Powers reports.
8: 28-year-old Oscar Belgal is in federal custody after being shot in the neck on Thursday by ICE agents who were trying to arrest him. Shortly after the incident, New York City Mayor Zoran Mamdani called for ICE to be abolished.
9: New York City will not stand by while ICE agents shoot New Yorkers.
8: Homeland Security Secretary Mark Wayne Mullen responded.
10: Well, Mayor, if you abolish ICE, who's going to take your criminals off the streets of your own town? Who's going to take the murderers and the thieves and the gangbangers?
8: Mullen says ICE agents did not know the man's 5-year-old son was in the vehicle when they opened fire. The child was unharmed. In New York City, Tanya J. Powers, Fox News.
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0: Jay Borshaw, and we are answering your questions about life and money. So give us a call at 888-825-5225. Up next, we have Phil in Louisville, Kentucky. Hi, Phil. Welcome to the show.
1: Hey, how you guys doing?
0: We're doing great. How can we help?
1: I was curious. Got a question. My wife and I recently retired, and we've got a 25-year-old son who everything's great except for, I guess he's a little bit delayed to launch, and about 2 months ago, he finally got a job, you know, after not having one for years. And my wife and I's only difference is really in anything is she is of the opinion that we should continue to pay for all sorts of things, rent and everything.
0: Why?
1: And her position is that, you know, she grew up very poor and ended up being very successful. And she wants him to not experience any of those things that she did. And I'm of the opposite opinion. I think that a little bit of struggle is healthy, especially for a young man growing up.
2: Where has his struggle lied? Where did he struggle?
1: That's a good question. He hasn't really. You know, he hasn't really. He's been very well taken care of, for sure. That's why that's really why we have that difference there. You know?
2: Yeah. I think, you know, this pains me so, and I can tell that it bothers you. One of the things that I'd want to highlight if I were talking with your wife is, you know, she's kind of projecting her own experience on him, and that's not his experience at all. You said she grew up poor. He has not been poor a day in his life. And
0: no.
2: It sounds like she
0: became successful.
2: She worked
0: hard the struggle.
2: Out of the struggle.
0: Yes.
2: And look what it afforded her. And he hasn't worked yet until, it looks like 2 months ago, he got his first job. So
1: yeah.
2: I would really push back on the reasoning there. And then the second thing, and I'm saying this because I hope that you play this call for her. The second thing that really bothers me about this is every day that she says to a 25-year-old or a 24 or a 23-year-old, I'll cover you, I'll take care of it, you don't have to work, it's too hard out there for you. She is stealing bits of his confidence from him because she's saying, you can't make it, and I don't think you can do it on your own, so why try?
1: Yeah,
2: that's the message
1: that's exactly,
2: that she's sending.
1: That's what I've really tried. It's just trying to find that. I was kind of worried, am I being too strict or something, because it was you know, I mean, we obviously have quite a bit of a capability to help him, you know, saying no, and we have, you know, a good bandwidth, being too strict or something, which I don't think it is, but I think she definitely does.
2: It's not, I mean,
0: it's
2: when
0: not
2: you
0: being strict,
2: strict
0: it's actually loving your adult child to be an adult. This is what this is what the world is, and Jade is right. Every moment that you guys continue to step in and save him over and over and over and again, the and the level of entitlement that really starts to grow of what he's going to expect. I was hearing someone say this the other day, and I thought it was so brilliant. She was talking about kids and entitlement, but she said kids that are entitled, they have a fear of frustration because they've never.
2: I heard that.
0: Because they never have been able to cope with frustration. The moment frustration enters, a parent comes in and solves the frustration so the little child doesn't feel frustrated. Then they grow up to be an adult. And she gave the example of being at the ticket counter at American Airlines. And
2: flipping
0: they're like,
2: out.
0: Well, I'm a medallion backflip silver member. How am I not upgraded? And you're frustrated. They're frustrated. Somebody fix my life. Somebody step in and fix this because I can't cope with my own frustration. You've literally, he emotionally, economically is like a 12-year-old Phil. Like that's the son. You know what I mean? And no woman is going to find that very attractive.
1: I agree with you there. That's not been my experience for sure.
0: Yes. So what are the conversations with you and your wife look like, Phil? Because you sound like a very nice guy. You sound very level-headed. But she, I guess, has a lot of passion about this because her way is won so far.
1: Yeah, I mean, this is literally the only issue we've ever had. I mean, we're very agreeable and accommodating on almost every other front. But she just, I think it's a natural, like, it almost feels like a natural, like, a reaction. I don't know, because she just does it. She always finds a way to justify, she'll take care of it, she'll intervene.
2: Is he an only child?
1: Yeah, he is.
2: Yeah, I just obviously I feel like we're going past you, and we're speaking past you and speaking to her, because I think you understand it, Phil. I think you know what must be done. The hard part is getting her on board. What are your conversations like with your son? Because this is the other road. If you can't get your wife to say, hey, agree with me that we're kicking, you know, little Johnny out, then now you can go to Johnny and say, hey, you know, here's what I'm experiencing, and here's what I want for you. And I would love if you took the initiative for yourself.
0: Mm-hmm.
1: Yeah.
2: You know?
1: Yeah, I think in the past, he was been much, much, much younger, and he kind of played us probably, you know, I mean, he was a teenager and back in the day and that sort of thing, and he played it against us. You know, of course, he wants it all. But I'm hopeful, you know, first job, really, you know, just a couple of months in here. But maybe...
0: Yeah,
1: get some real world experience out there, and maybe
0: and there needs to be a written timeline of okay, you know, you don't have to kick them out tonight, but you guys need to look and say, okay, by January 15th, you're gonna have your own apartment. By you know what I mean? Like here are some timelines, because it's good for him and Phil. Yeah. I mean, for your wife too. I'm like, for you guys to be on the same page, yes, is very ideal. But it also doesn't sound like you rarely step in and just say, like, hey, this is harming our child.
2: Right.
0: Like,
2: this is not putting in a pool or not. This is like a big, big deal.
0: Yeah, this is failure to launch. This is Matthew McConaughey. I mean, like, this is the story. Like, this is literally playing out right in front of us, and it doesn't end well. It doesn't end well.
1: Right. Yeah.
0: So the frustrations, the struggles, all of that has to happen in life, right? And people have it at different degrees. But you are not immune to suffering in life. You're going to get it one way or the other. He's either going to feel it, you know, once he's married and mm-hmm. his marriage is hard, or parenting is hard, or his job is hard. He has to have some level of endurance, and you have to experience that. And by just buffering, putting pillows around him his whole life, isn't going to do that.
2: Rachel, I love that you said that. And I want to double click on that, because it's so true. Pain is so necessary, and the more you feel, your tolerance for it grows, and you can handle more of it. But we both had babies, you know, when that epidural hits and you're like, okay, you're feeling good, but then if it wears off and that pain hits you all at once, you're like, I can't function. I've never had to function under these circumstances before. But if you let the pain build little by little by little, you can actually learn to adapt. You learn to cope with it. You learn to push through it.
0: And it creates, you know, perseverance, character, hope. Scripture talks about like there's a progression in life. And if you don't allow people to go through those progressions, they don't get to be who they were meant to be. I mean, like the fullness of who they are. And so, Phil, if Phil's wife, if you're watching or listening to us, we love you. But let 25-year-old, let him go.
2: Let him go.
0: Let him
2: go. Cut him loose.
0: He'll find a great woman. Hopefully get married. Maybe have babies.

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0: yourself out of debt, if you have a fully funded emergency fund and you are Baby Steps 4 and beyond, we want to hang out and celebrate with you. We are going to be on a cruise for an entire week in March, and it is the Live Like No One Else cruise, March 14th through the 21st, and we will all be on it. Jade, myself, George, John Deloney, Dave Ramsey, Sharon Ramsey's going to be there. Some of our families are coming, and it's going to be a fantastic time. We did this, I guess about a year and a half ago was the first one, and we've recorded shows. There's Smart Money Happy Hour. We recorded that. And it is just a excellent week to not only just enjoy some, you know, R&R for sure, but also, I mean, we have so much content, so many sessions. There's something constantly going on the boat that is Ramsey-esque, if you will. And we're excited to hang out with you. So make sure to reserve your cabin because they are selling out. So make sure to grab one if you go to RamseySolutions.com/events. Again, the cruise is March 14th through the 21st. We'd love to see you there. All right, let's go to Mike in Chicago. Hi, Mike. Welcome to the show.
1: Hi, how's it going? Thanks for having me.
0: Yes, absolutely. How can we help?
1: So I'm 27 years old. You know, recently this year, we bought a home. And, you know, I do have a full-time career, but I'm in about, you know, with the business debt around $650K. So wanted to know, like, a realistic timeline on when we, you know, or when I can see myself being debt-free. You know, I would like to be, you know, before I enter my 30s, but I don't know if that's, you know, quite practical or not.
0: Okay, so the $650,000, I mean, it is your debt because you signed for it, but it's technically, quote-unquote, with the business, correct?
1: Oh, that's combined. So that's some of it's, majority of it's actually the mortgage. You know, there's some of that at the business.
2: Okay, so the business, what's the mortgage?
1: Mortgage is around $420,000.
2: Okay. And then the rest on the business, is this just, are you a sole proprietor? Do you have partners? Explain that a little bit more.
1: Yeah, sure. So that's a sole proprietorship. You know, it's an auto sales business. So that debt is actually around $150,000.
0: Okay.
1: And then the rest of that is $85,000 or $90,000 on a student loan debt. And then the remaining $40,000 or so is personal and also some family debt.
0: Okay. Gotcha. Mm-hmm. And how much are you making a year?
1: So full-time employed is around $95,000.
2: What about your wife?
1: Wife, she's actually finishing up some of her exams in her school for optometry program, so
2: Wow. She's
1: currently not working yet.
0: Yeah. Okay. When will she start working?
1: Probably in about a year.
0: Okay.
2: And will she have student loans to add to the pile?
1: No student loans on her end.
0: Okay. Great. What will be her starting salary out when she starts? Do you know?
1: Yeah, approximately probably $140K.
0: Okay, that's great. Awesome. But that'll be in about a year, you said, right?
1: Yes, correct.
0: Okay. Yeah. Perfect.
2: So you just bought the house, the 420. I'm assuming you guys saved up a decent chunk of money to put down on that. How did you do this? How were you able to do that so quickly? Because if you were able to do a sizable chunk there, I'm thinking let's apply that same force to paying off this debt.
1: Yeah, sure. I mean, I would love to, you know, apply that same principle. Well, unfortunately, on that end, that was a lot of my wife's savings. You know, majority of the down payment was from her end.
0: Okay.
1: And I had a small part to play with it, you know, while I'm pretty heavily invested in the business. So, you know, trying to grow that. So, yeah.
2: Okay. So the only way we're, you know, your initial question was like, what's a realistic timeline to get out of debt? And I think the first thing that you have to decide is how important is it to you? Like how intensely do you want to move? Because what I'm kind of hearing is that you've easily pushed it to the side whenever it feels like you want something else more. Well, we want to do the house. We'll push the debt to the side. I want to do this business. I'll push the debt to the side. And so if you're ready to get intense, then it's going to mean some sacrifice. And I just don't know if that's what you're looking to do right now.
1: Yeah, no, I think that's, you know, if it does require, you know, a lifestyle change, you know, that's something that we are open to. I wouldn't say that we're necessarily, you know, lavish, spenders or anything, but I know obviously the mortgage is a big chunk of that, which of course we can eliminate that at any time if we wanted to. But then the business, obviously that needs to continue, right? That has to, you know, operations and expenses have to continue on that. And then, you know, savings and the student loans, it's just hard to really tackle all that, you know, with at least the income that I'm on at the moment.
2: Yeah. After you pay yourself from the business and, you know, obviously operating costs, how much margin is left for you to start tackling the business debt?
1: You know, at the moment, you know, with being my income only, it's probably 1,000

0: or two to spare, really. I do know when my wife starts working that might change a little bit. And also, you see with the business, it's pretty seasonal, so it's up and down. In the summertime season, business is good. In the wintertime, it kind of slows down a little bit.
1: What kind of business is it?
0: It's auto sales business, the car dealer.
1: Okay. So what did you project when you took out this loan? What did you project on how quickly you could have the debt paid back?
0: Is this in regards to the mortgage or the business loan?
1: The business.
0: The business is worth, more than what the debt is owed to it. So if I, for example, wanted to kind of eliminate that debt, it's just a matter of, liquidating the business and kind of clearing that. But
1: I think you missed the first question I asked you earlier. I said after you pay yourself in the business, after operating costs and all that, how much margin is left in the business that you're reinvesting? How much profit is there?
0: Oh, right.
1: And you said
0: Sorry, I misunderstood that. So in terms of the actual margin on what I'm reinvesting, that's probably closer to $3,000 to $4,000, profit per month.
1: So there's no way that business is worth more than the debt. You're not making any profit hardly. What I would be doing if I were you is I would have to find the right balance between what you're reinvesting into the business to grow it versus what you're doing to actively pay off debt.
2: Mm-hmm.
1: I would be very aggressive towards paying off the debt right now because that, even though it's the business, it's affecting you because you're a sole proprietor. Side of it, until your wife starts working, I mean, you've got to be going hard in the paint because 95 is a fine salary, but when you hold it up to all of this debt, suddenly it shrinks doesn't feel like. So that's the shovel to hole ratio that you've got to go and really work through at this point.
2: Yeah, I think I would have the two different goals. I wouldn't be thinking about the mortgage right now, Mike. I think in the business side, I'd be throwing as much money that's coming in, after retained earnings and everything, I'd be throwing it at that debt. So on the business side, be working on getting that out of debt. And then from the personal side, you guys have that $40,000 and the $85,000 student loan. I mean, I would be in the practice of not continuing to up lifestyle. I'm throwing that extra. If you have $1,000 to $2,000, be throwing it at that. You won't pay all of it off by the time your wife starts working, but you guys will have, get a chunk down. It'd be great if you got it down to 20,000, in the personal loan side. And then when she starts working, my goal would be that we do not count her income at all. Her income.
0: Right.
2: I mean, if it hits the account, it is
1: good
2: going
1: idea.
2: Straight
1: yep.
2: back out, and it's going to be to pay off this debt. Cause you guys then at that point could get all of this cleaned up in a year and a half, including the business debt, if you use some of her income. I just want you to be in good business practices to be in a place, because you kind of made a comment of like, well, for operating expenses and all that, you just have to have the debt rolling. And you don't. Your business 100% could be debt-free. We teach small businesses every day here through Entree Leadership about how to get to this place where they are in a cash flow position and they're not, they don't have a bank in their ear, talking about loans. So.
1: Yeah.
2: So on the business side, I would be getting out of debt, but create some good practices around that. Because once your wife's salary hits in a year, I don't want you to wait for a year. But when it hits, that's going to be pretty life-changing if you guys allow it to. And that's the thing, Mike, is what's going to be built between you all, between now and then, is a full year of character building and learning to live a certain way.
1: It's an identity shift.
2: Yes. And then you're almost immune to this new income until everything is paid off and there's some savings in the bank. But if you hold on the line, we'll get you maybe one of our Entree Leadership books, Build a Business, and then we'll give you Total Money Makeover too. Just walking through the baby steps, because you guys are at that point that if you want to make the decision, like what Jade said, if you want to do it, you can do it. It's just going to be, it's a heavy lift, but you guys, you're very, very capable of doing it. And we see people like with your numbers all the time.
1: Yes.
2: And they make a decision to do it. So that's going to be up to you guys.

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2: Here's what's going on around town.
3: Not a fan of the 80s in October. Not at all. But if you like it, you do you this weekend. Here's what we got going on tonight. Postponed Chris Stapleton show at Morton Amphitheater has been rescheduled for next Wednesday. Here's a heads up for RenFest this weekend. 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
4: News. I'm Roxanne Evans. A mass shooting in Erie, Pennsylvania has left several people dead, including children, according to local authorities. Police surrounded a home Friday evening. The shooter reported dead, and there is no threat to the public. Hurricane Isaias made landfall Friday night near Destin, Florida, with maximum sustained winds of 105 miles per hour, knocking out power to more than a half million people along the northern Gulf Coast.
5: This storm made landfall just a few miles away from where I'm standing right now, and we've been getting absolutely pummeled by Isaias. It's a high-end Category 2 storm.
4: Fox Weather's Max Gordon. And President Trump strikes a deal with Russia to supply hundreds of thousands of tons of diesel to the U.S. America's listening to Fox News.
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0: Michael in New Haven, Connecticut. Hi, Michael. Welcome to the show.
1: Hi. Thank you for taking my call. Just wanted to, my wife and I just paid off our mortgage today, and we're both in our 40s, so.
2: Wow.
0: Oh, my gosh. We should have done a debt-free scream, yeah. Michael.
2: That's crazy.
1: Yeah. Woohoo.
0: Yeah. Woohoo. Yeah. Paid off your house. That's incredible.
1: Yeah. She's 42. I'm 46.
0: Whoa.
2: How much was that? What did that total?
1: Today's payout was 109. The original mortgage was like 240.
2: Wow. That's so cool, Michael.
0: How much is the house worth?
1: The house is worth about 440, 450.
0: Okay. Good for you guys. Amazing.
2: That's
0: all right.
2: Awesome.
0: So, sorry, we're going off. We're just so excited for you.
2: Yeah,
0: okay.
2: You can't just
0: speak so, yep. Paid off the mortgage today. No biggie. How can we help?
1: So, we have an emergency fund right now that's about $120,000, and we have about $500,000 in our 401ks collectively. And we're working on about a $230,000 to $250,000 annual salary between the two of us.
2: So cool. So good.
1: Yeah, so we're in a good position. We have a 401k index fund and like a Fidelity taxable account. So I'm just trying to figure out with all this extra now disposable income, you know, what should we do? Should we be looking at something else that I'm not thinking of, or add more to the index fund and less in the emergency fund?
2: Yeah, I mean, this, first off, let's just start by saying this is a good problem to have. To have so much margin that you're like, I don't know what to do with it all. That's so good. You guys are killing it. Baby steps millionaires. So just, gosh, kudos to you all around. So what is the amount of margin that we're dealing with? Because, I mean, obviously, I'm assuming you're investing the 15% and this is going above and beyond that. So how much margin do you have to work with?
1: So we're investing our 15% in the 401k, and then we just have whatever like disposable income that we can put into this taxable account. Or I mean, because now we wouldn't have any bills essentially except our normal everyday bills.
2: Right. So how much margin do you have to
0: put into that taxable account, that brokerage per month? What would you say
1: per month? I mean, I would say, I don't know, $5,000 to $10,000 a month.
2: Yeah. Okay. That's great. So I'm just wondering, I can tell you the things I'd be thinking of. I'd be very intentional that now that you guys are at this phase, because obviously you guys have buckled down in order to do this, I'd be making sure that you're enjoying some of this money, that all this margin is not just going directly towards hoarding or saving. Saving is very good, but if you're not living and enjoying your life, then it crosses a weird barrier. So make sure that you're enjoying, you're taking some vacations, you're being very generous, you're doing those things. And then I'd probably do some sort of a split. I don't know if you said that you're maxing out all of the available retirement that you have, but if you are not, I would kind of split it, and I would maybe do more to the retirement if you can, if you've got I don't know if you're each maxing out your 401ks, if there's any sort of after tax that you have available, if you're each maxing out your Roth IRAs, that sort of thing, or your backdoor Roth IRAs. If there's more retirement accounts, I would still go there, and then I would put a percentage to the brokerage, because my guess is, I don't know, if you ever want to retire early or if you ever want to take your foot off the gas in some perspective, you've got a big chunk of money that's not earmarked for 59.5.
1: Okay.
0: Yeah, because you guys each could invest around $25,000 in your 401ks, and then I think it's $7,500 into your Roth. So I'm with Jade. If you can take some good, have those accounts and max those out, then anything above that, they have, you know, mega backdoor, you know, all of these other things. But there's a part of me that, because you guys are still so young, you may want to get to some of this money before 59.5. And so I would say, yes, maxing out the retirement and then putting whatever's left in that brokerage. I mean, I'll tell you, Michael, that's what we've done, my husband and I. That's kind of our goal, is to max out retirement accounts. And we even do like an HSA. Like, we'll find like little things that we can do here and there. But then everything else goes into a brokerage account. And then out of that account is where we have had some goals. And so I would say that for you and your wife, like, hey, what is the next goal? Is it a big giving goal? Is it a, we want to put in a pool one day, or we want to, you know, upgrade houses and pay like, I don't know what it is, but whatever that next goal is for me, having that money. I don't know if you're a spender or a saver, Michael, but I know for as a,
2: are you saver. Sounds like a saver.
0: is your wife the spender?
1: I plead the fifth.
0: Okay.
1: Yes.
0: You know what? She it's okay. Is. You don't have to be anonymous to be a spender. I'm a spender. You can still be responsible and be a spender. I just know from my personality, if I just keep dropping money in accounts, I've told Winston this, it almost demotivates me in a sense, because I'm like, it just feels like this black hole that I'm like, am I ever going to see that money? Are we ever going to like use it? I don't know. Like why, like what are we doing?
2: For sure.
0: So having something earmarked that you're working towards, I know for me always feels better emotionally to be like, okay, this is what we're doing. This is where we're heading towards. And again, you guys get creative with it. Like it doesn't, you know, I we've even done some fun giving stuff. Especially last calendar year, that was like a big thing for us. It's like, we're going to do some big giving, and it was goals for us, these earmarked things. And it was amazing. It was so fun, but have something that you guys are working towards, Michael. That's what I would encourage you guys to do.
1: Okay.
0: Yeah.
1: I greatly appreciate it. Thank you. And we are excited. So we even took a picture in the bank in the lobby after we paid off our mortgage today.
0: Oh, that's awesome.
2: That's really cool.
0: I've heard people say, I wonder if this was your experience. We've had people that do their debt-free screen when they pay off their mortgage. And they're like, it was a little uneventful.
2: Yeah.
0: They're like, I expected when we turned in that last payment.
2: There's something to
0: and
2: happen.
0: There'd be balloons, or the people like, the staff would have confetti and like celebrate with us. And they're like, no one really did anything. What did it feel different for you guys, Michael? Like, did it feel great, or was it a little uneventful? Like, how did you guys experience it?
1: No, it felt like the butterflies in our stomach, and then like the weight of the world was kind of lifted.
0: Oh.
1: And we walked out of there. We were just giving praise to God, saying thank you for everything, and yeah. So it was surreal.
0: That's amazing. That's amazing. Well, y'all have done what a lot of people would say is the impossible in today's world. To have a paid off house is just, it's just wild.
2: Amazing.
0: I was in Kansas yesterday, at a speaking event, and I had a couple of women that were kind of coming through the line, and I was talking to them, and they always whisper, which always makes me laugh.
2: I know.
0: They're like, I have a paid off mortgage. I've been following Ramsey for 8 years. And I'm like, girl, she's like, one of them was like, I don't think I've ever told anybody. Like, there's no one to really like tell. She's like, but you know, it's happened, you know, it happens. And so it is like when you experience people that have walked these steps and they've done it for themselves, like we're over here just yapping on the back, you know, behind a desk, like, but you know, the Michaels of the world, and even some of these women from yesterday, like you all are the people out there that are listening, that are doing it. You're doing the hard work. You're getting up, you're having goals. You're choosing to put your money somewhere versus elsewhere. Like, you're making these choices day in and day out to further your financial progress, to get you in a place where Michael is, where he has questions of like, I don't know what to do with $10,000 a month, you know?
2: Listen, I, for one, love when people share all those big money wins like that, because it should be inspiring for someone who's not quite there yet or nowhere near that. It should be inspiring, not the opposite of oh, this guy's bragging, or this guy's, no, like, that lets you know what's possible. They're in their 40s living in Connecticut.
0: Yep.
2: Hello.
0: And doing it. So well done, Michael. And you guys, they followed the Ramsey baby steps. And for some of you that are newer to this plan, it's these simple 7 steps. I say simple because they're easy to understand. They're sometimes hard to do, but you can walk through them. We'll put a link down below and you can check them out. But everything from save your first emergency fund, all the way through baby step 6, which is paying your house off early, which is what Michael did. And now they're on to baby step 7, which is to continue to build wealth. Like we were talking about, continue to invest
2: and
0: be wise, but also live like no one else and give like no one else.

0: Hey guys, Dave Ramsey here. You've heard me talking in your ear for years on your drive to work, around the house, wherever you listen, but there's something different about actually getting together. So we created the Live Like No One Else Cruise. For 7 days, the Ramsey personalities and I are taking over an entire ship with 2,500 Ramsey people like you in the Western Caribbean. And we're not just showing up and doing speeches. We're on board vacationing with you all week, live shows, debt-free celebrations, and even more. You've listened to us talk about living like no one else for years. Well, this is one place where we're actually going to get to do it together. And what makes this thing so much fun for me, it's one heck of a week. We set sail March 14th through the 21st, 2027. 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
1: All right. Today's question comes from Travis in Hawaii. He says, is the $1,000 emergency fund and the 3 to 6 month emergency fund two different funds, or does one build on another? Also, are there different are they different from having sinking funds for car purchases, vacations, etc.? All right, Travis, I love this question. It's a fair question. So the $1,000 emergency fund, for anybody who's kind of new to that, that's what we would call baby step one. It's the very first thing that we have people do. Put $1,000 aside. It's just a quick buffer between you and life. It's not the be all end all, because after you pay off your debt in baby step two, You build from that $1,000 up to 3 to 6 months of emergencies. So the idea is that $1,000, it stays put. You know, if you have to use some of it for an emergency, you build it back up, but it stays put throughout baby step two. And then when you hit three, you're going to add to that same fund. So yeah, it does build on itself. Now, how does that differ from a sinking fund? They are very different. And I think that that's a really fair call out. So your emergency fund is sitting there. It is only for emergencies. Emergencies are very clearly defined as things that are completely unforeseen. It's like, wow, this is a surprise. It's something that's completely necessary. I must do it. And then there's usually an urgency to it, which is like, I got to do it now. So that's what emergency funds are for. Whereas sinking funds are things that we know are coming, and we know they're expenses that we can't necessarily cash flow. So it's like, let's kind of start putting up a pool of money for this thing. I know I'm going to need new tires. New tires are $800. Maybe I can't cash flow that. So I'm going to put aside, you know, $150 a month until I have the $800. That is a sinking fund. Now, I think it's fair, Rachel, to say, I feel like in baby step two, I don't like to get too hung up on sinking funds,
0: right?
1: Especially unnecessary ones. Obviously, you need tires. That's fine. But vacations and sinking funds for things that you don't really need a sinking fund for,
0: that's right,
1: you can just cash flow it. Please don't do that. It's eating up
0: even
1: too much of your...
0: Even like a car. Like, people are like, well, I'll just put some money aside. I'm like, no, pay off your debt.
1: Yeah, pay off your debt.
0: Yeah. Because if this money is just... If you just have piles of money sitting places, you could be through baby step two so much faster. That is going to free up income because you don't have payments anymore once you're debt-free, to then really fund those sinking funds. So yeah, I'm with you on that.
1: Yeah. And then from there, yeah, once you're out of baby step two, some people, and I think this is a just to each his own, some people like George, he is a sinking fund fanatic.
0: For everything.
1: And
0: for everything.
1: I try to avoid them at all costs.
0: I just don't like it.
1: I know. So if you need to do it, do it. But I feel like it makes the budget harder to navigate. That's just me. But do what you want.
0: Yep.
1: And there's the answer to your question, Travis.
0: Yeah, because once you're past baby step three, especially, you know, you'll probably be having a fund that just some extra money's going into that can really catch a lot of those things that we're talking about. Now, if you know you're going to replace a car,
1: yes,
0: that may be a time to be like, okay, we're going to spend X amount. So we need to be putting away, you know, a significant amount each month to get to that car purchase that we're wanting right after baby step three.
1: Yeah.
0: You know, that all can definitely happen. But yeah, all the line items of all of the funds, but I'll give fair ones a shout out though, because you can have up to 10 high yield savings accounts with them.
1: Wow, that's a
0: and
1: lot.
0: So, okay. And we've done a couple. We put it our and we got one for our daughter. I earmarked because she worked some of the summer, so I earmarked one for her. But you're right. I think George probably maxed out all 10 of his. Because
1: yeah, I'll just say this because I know people wonder how we budget sometimes. If there's margin, and I know this is not, I mean, we haven't had to put anything in the emergency fund in a long time, but it's just margin. It's like, we're going to save this in a high yield. We have a couple of high yields, and one is like for, specifically for like home type things. If something pops up that we want to do on the home, it's there. And then the other one is more like a catch-all, but yes. I don't put a line item. This one's for this one, you know, this money's for this and that. It makes it too complex.
0: Yes. Nope. I'm with you. I hear you. All right. Let's go to Chelsea in New York. Hi, Chelsea. Welcome to the show.
2: Hi, it's nice to meet you.
0: Yes, good to talk to you. How can we help?
2: So I was just wondering the quickest way to help my parents come up with a plan to get out of debt.
0: Okay, yeah. How old are you, Chelsea?
2: I'm 23.
0: 23, awesome. And are your parents asking for a plan to get out of debt? Have they come to you and have you guys had these discussions, or it's something that you see and you're like, hey, my parents probably should get out of debt.
2: I think I definitely see it a lot more than they probably think they feel it.
0: Yes. So how do you know what's going on? Do they talk about it with you?
2: Yeah, they've asked me and my brother for some help.
1: Okay, that's what I was wondering.
2: I don't know that we really have like a great plan. We've tried.
1: What's causing the hardship? Is it they're not working? They're not working enough, or are they just crazy spenders? What do you see as the pattern?
2: I believe it's crazy spending, but they also have their own businesses, and then. I just think the spending is honestly too high is what causes the problems. But this has been going on for 30 years. But
0: yeah,
2: right now they're at like $500,000 in debt.
0: Woo. Okay. Is that all consumer debt or does that include their mortgage?
2: They don't own a home. So it's $300,000 in student loans, about $100,000 in consumer. I say consumer, but it's a mix of consumer and business.
0: Mm-hmm.
2: And then $100,000 in IRS.
1: How do you know? How do you know all of this? Like, because you have a detailed level of this. How do you know this?
2: I've tried to help gather everything to help them, but it's just very overwhelming.
0: Yeah, for sure. And when they came to your brother and you for help, were they asking about, did they need help financially? Like, hey, will you give us money? Or were they like, hey, we need help making a plan to get out of debt?
2: They need help making a plan.
0: Okay.
2: I've tried to get financial advisors and other things, but I think that they're just so overwhelmed.
0: How much do they make a year?
2: Really think straight.
0: Their income, do you know?
2: About $200,000 net.
1: Okay. So there's a good income. Have they begun paying taxes to the IRS? Have they gotten in place like a bookkeeper? Okay. But have they gotten bookkeepers for their business to make sure that they don't get into this mess again?
2: Yes, they have.
1: Okay, that's very good. Well, listen, Chelsea, you're a good daughter because this is really, really tough. So I would start with having them do some homework. I would have them read the Total Money Makeover, and we'll give you two copies, one for each of them so they can read it on their own time. And then I would love for you to introduce them to this show because that's one way that they can start to hear this information over and over. And I would love, because I just think that for them, this is going to be, and I've said this earlier in the show, this is going to be a complete identity shift for them. I would love if they can do that in community. We don't talk about it a whole lot, but we actually offer in-person classes. They're called Financial Peace University. And I would love for you to look on the site and see if there's one near you that you can go with them to and get in a community of other people who are trying to do exactly what your parents are doing, which is pay off debt. And my guess, Chelsea, is that you're also going to learn a lot while you're there because you're just getting started. I mean, how do your finances look?
2: I mean, I'm in student loan debt from college and I'm working on higher education too. So I'm not exactly where I'd like to be, but I actually do use a financial advisor from like the Dave Ramsey show back end. And he's awesome. And so that's been super helpful. I've paid off 80,000 of my student loans already.
0: Oh, wow. Great job, Chelsea.
1: Really good.
0: That's amazing. Why do they have 300,000 in student loan debt? Are they parent plus loans or are they degrees that they each got?
2: Degrees that they got.
0: What was it?
2: So it was a doctorate. They pulled out extra because they weren't working at the time. So I tried to warn against it, but
0: they did it. Yeah.
2: I don't know. It's hard. They have a really hard time looking at any of it. It's just really hard for them, of course. So.
1: Yeah. Well, I want you to approach this with a healthy level of involvement. I want you to help them, but I don't want you to feel the weight of
0: responsibility.
1: Yeah, responsibility for them because they are grown adults. And so you providing those resources, I think you do that and you wait and see what they do with it.
0: Mm-hmm.
1: And that's going to indicate whether or not these are people that you can actually help with what they do with that.
0: But the 100,000 IRS is where I would start. Pay the IRS first and then start working on the consumer debt after that. And they should be living on 100,000, 80,000 and putting 120 towards this debt. I mean, after taxes and all, but that's where I would start.
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6: Dangerous winds and water levels rising. I'm Roxanne Evans. Well, Hurricane Isaias makes landfall as a Category 2 storm, bringing more than a foot of rain in Florida as it marches farther inland, leaving 500,000 without power. Fox Weather's Robert Ray is in Destin, Florida.
7: It's really ramped up, and I got to tell you, the winds were just kicking, and we had a little lull, but hey, here we go again on cue with these heavy winds coming through here in Destin, and the rain as well. So you got to brace yourself. We are on high ground on the second floor of a parking garage. We started to feel some of that storm surge come in over the beach. We all had to retreat from that. A bunch of jellyfish actually got pushed up on the white sands of the beaches here in Destin.
6: Well, Florida Governor Ron DeSantis had declared a state of emergency across 25 counties. Homeland Security Secretary Mark Wayne Mullen is criticizing New York City's immigration policies following the ICE shooting of a Dominican man in the Bronx.
8: 28-year-old Oscar Belgal is in federal custody after being shot in the neck on Thursday by ICE agents who were trying to arrest him. Shortly after the incident, New York City Mayor Zoran Mamdani called for ICE to be abolished.
9: New York City will not stand by while ICE agents shoot New Yorkers.
8: Homeland Security Secretary Mark Wayne Mullen responded.
10: Well, Mayor, if you abolish ICE, who's going to take your criminals off the streets of your own town? Who's going to take the murderers and the thieves and the gangbangers?
8: Mullen says ICE agents did not know the man's 5-year-old son was in the vehicle when they opened fire. The child was unharmed. In New York City, Tanya J. Powers, Fox News.
6: Two powerful earthquakes rocked Panama Friday, sending residents into the streets. The first was a 7.7 magnitude, followed several hours later by a 6.6 quake. 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
4: President Trump reportedly given more options for striking Iran, but says he chose not to for now. During a Columbus Day celebration at the White House, the president once again claims that the war with Iran will be ending soon.
5: They have no military. They have no Navy. They have no Air Force. They have no anti-aircraft things. They have. We took out yesterday 28 million barrels. I think we took out more than we've ever taken out at any time, including before the war with the Hormuz Strait.
4: Well, President Trump now says he does not plan on launching any new strikes on Iran before the midterm elections in November. The war started more than 7 months ago with little progress on a diplomatic solution as both sides remain far apart in their demands. The Pentagon announcing that the firing squad execution of the man convicted of carrying out the Fort Hood shooting would be live streamed. But Vice President J.D. Vance suggested that may not be final.
6: I've seen his announcements. I don't know that that's actually going to happen. Let's sort of see what I think it's going to happen in December when he's executed. But what I try to remind people is, look, this is a guy who committed, in my view, the worst terrorist attack on American soil outside of 9/11.
4: The Fort Hood shooting left 13 people dead and 32 injured at the Texas military base in 2009. Some Texas landowners in the Big Bend region of the state have managed to slow construction of President Trump's border wall down to a crawl. Many of them say the wall is a waste of money since there aren't many border crossings there. Others say the wall will do extensive environmental damage. They've been refusing to cooperate with government surveyors, protesting it, counting meetings, and gearing up for court battles. The border wall is one of President Trump's signature infrastructure projects aimed at cutting illegal immigration. I'm Roxanne Evans, and this is Fox News.
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9: Gary McNamara and Eric Hurley talk about everything from politics to social issues and news of the day. 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
11: All across America, we are Red Eye Radio. He is Eric Hurley and I'm Gary McNamara. Hello.
12: Hello.
11: So, yeah, one of our listeners sent us, or I think posted on X about what Boy George had to say about, you know, how he is going to remember October 7th. And you and I were just sitting here before our pre-show meeting saying, think about it. I mean, who would have ever thought that we would sit there and say, okay, I agree with Boy George.
12: Yeah.
11: Oh, Deborah Messing. Yesterday, in fact, there's a couple of stories out on her now, supporting the Republican candidate, Mr. Blakeman, in New York against Kathy Hochul.
12: Right.
11: Thinks Democrats are destroying New York City. Who would have ever seen that? Yeah, at times, now, I haven't heard him speak in a while. And I don't agree with everything that they agree with, but I'm agreeing with them more. Johnny Rotten.
12: Stephen A. Smith,
11: yeah. Michael Rappaport.
12: Lady Gaga.
11: Bill Maher.
12: Ed Sheeran, whoever he is.
11: Now, I haven't seen anything I've agreed with Grandma Gaga.
12: No.
11: Right. Grandma Gaga is Madonna, by the way. You know people what? Don't know that.
12: I thought about that when we talked about Lady Gaga. I always think about Grandma Gaga, and I thought, might there be a moment? I'm just going to throw the possibility out there because you never know. I wouldn't have suspected Deborah Messing. I didn't follow the Will and Grace thing. I didn't really. I quit watching primetime TV back when before Cosby went to prison, and so it was a long time ago. And I never followed the. You know, I know who she is. Always assume far left. You know, I don't really put any kind of judgment one way or the other or really care much about it. But it's notable because if you know that who she's supported in the past, Cynthia Nixon for governor.
11: Yeah, exactly.
12: You know,
11: Cynthia Nixon is as far left as you can get.
12: Well, but we made the point when we talked about it yesterday and you said she voted for Cynthia Nixon. Cynthia Nixon actually made some points during the debate.
11: Yes, she did.
12: That were like, okay, hold on a second. This isn't just throwing out accusations or names or anything like this. Not that I would support Cynthia Nixon, but we thought, wait a minute. She was formidable in that moment to the extent that I guess someone without that experience could be. And she was a serious candidate. I wouldn't say a serious threat to her opponent, but a serious candidate and brought up some very solid points during the debates. And so, you know, you look at where we are now and you and I often wonder this when we go through election cycles, you know, the whole silent majority thing. But the silent, I don't know, you can't say majority, just for the left, only on the left. There has to be a massive silent movement. And by that, I mean people who think that if I say something, for Deborah Messing to go out and say, I'm supporting the, not the Green Party candidate, not the independent that nobody knows that's running and has 20 followers. The Republican candidate is a huge deal. And I thought to myself, is there this growing number of people that are rank and file Democrats that are saying to themselves, you know what? I may not go down the Trump road. I may not go down the MAGA road. But on certain elections, there are Republicans that make a hell of a lot more sense than Democrats. I'm just asking a question. I have no idea. I'm if I were a betting man, and I am, I would bet that no, it's not the case. It's not a great number of them. But I could be wrong about that. There certainly could be a growing number of them. And for Messing to be pretty forward about it, then Boy George, you know, and how he's going to commemorate,
11: you know,
12: October 7th, which we here in the Central time zone of the U.S. just entered. And now, you know, all of these, but how many different celebrities have we seen, high profile individuals that have, I won't say made the turn because I have no idea where they're going to be long term on what issues or what candidates. But Deborah Messing has to know, someone like Deborah Messing has to know that if you speak out against the Democrat, if you just say, I'm not going to vote, if she had just said, I'm not going to vote because I don't support the Democratic candidate and I won't vote for a Republican, that would have been a big deal to me because the mob is going to come at your door. They're going to be, you know, you're going to be canceled at that point. And I don't know how active her career is. I think Will and Grace has been off the air for many years, but I you know, I don't follow her career. But certainly that would have been enough to get the mob, you know, on their feet and cut her out of the herd of
11: liberals. Well, here's what Deborah Messing had to say yesterday because she got flagged for it.
12: Yeah.
11: She defended her decision to support Trump-backed Republican Bruce Blakeman for governor of New York on Tuesday. The Will and Grace actress wrote in a lengthy Instagram post that while she has been a Democrat her whole life and for years, her focus has been on voting rights, the gay community, and gun control. She is increasingly concerned about the quality of life in New York City. I stand by every one of those principles, adding, what has changed is how I feel about the city and the state I dearly love. By the way, nothing has changed with the Democrats over the last couple of decades in New York as to the direction that they're going.
12: No.
11: There's no difference 20 years ago, 10 years ago, 5 years ago, or now.
12: Nope.
11: It's been on the exact same path.
12: Yep.
11: What did she eventually feel it? Are there people that she knows that can't afford to live in New York City anymore? But this is again the warning that we gave to Republicans and the administration way back in January of 25.
12: Yeah.
11: When the president took over.
12: Mm-hmm.
11: And that was pay attention to prices.
12: Yeah.
11: Right. Don't just think that you can sit there and go, the economy is great, the economy is great, and prices aren't. Because you're now getting to the point. You know, I go back to that study that was done back in 2008, 2009. Remember that?
12: Mm.
11: When they found out that even liberals, when gas prices got so high.
12: Oh, yeah. Summer of 2008.
11: Yeah.
12: Because oil prices were at the highest they've ever been, $147 a barrel. Yeah. And even California liberals it was liberals, but I think there was another poll that showed even some California liberals, rank and file, were saying drill, baby, drill.
11: Yeah. They said it's more important to drill than climate change. And that was across the political spectrum.
12: Yeah.
11: And even they asked people, are you liberal? Which even back then, a lot of people don't want to answer.
12: Right. Yeah.
11: Maybe now they do. Well, no, they don't anymore. I'm not liberal. I'm a communist.
12: Yeah.
11: Don't call me a liberal. How right. dare you insult me? I'm a communist.
12: Right.
11: She said, they write here, in the past, Messing has supported candidates like former President Joe Biden, Hillary Clinton, and Cynthia Nixon before she endorsed the Republican Nassau County executive. She has frequently criticized Donald Trump. But this is what, again, you know, prices can do. The problem is, as we said yesterday, if you believe that prices are going to go down, if Democrats take office, they're going to spend a lot more money.
12: Right.
11: And we don't have it. But, you know, right. And by the way, we'll give you an example of, you know, what our future, you know, could be like.
12: Yeah.
11: You know, you see the situation in France right now with the riots and everything else.
12: Oh, man.
11: And it's like, you know, they talk about, well, these riots are about, we need more money for education. It's like, no, these are the leftists and the leftist unions now, knowing that there's no more money to spend.
12: Right. We've seen this before from France. Remember when they did they cut back on the retirement and the young people said, you know, they changed the age limit or the age of benefits for retirement, and the young people just went crazy.
11: Listen, this here, this is really interesting. I know I'm not someone choosing between rent and groceries, so talking about herself.
12: Right, right.
11: But many of the people who make New York what it is, small business owners, teachers, nurses, and young people trying to start their lives here, are struggling with the high cost of living, and policies like congestion pricing are making it difficult to afford. Now, what I find interesting is, you know, we've pounded on the congestion pricing for the longest time.
12: Right.
11: You know, wait, how long? When did that first come up? A decade ago?
12: Oh, yeah.
11: Maybe even that long ago?
12: Yeah.
11: But as we have said, for example, the price of electricity in New York is double what it is in Texas, the average price.
12: Yeah.
11: Roughly 30 cents per kilowatt hour, where it's 15 cents in Texas. Double. That's got nothing to do with Trump or the Republicans.
12: That's state policy.
11: That's all state policy. And I think what you see here is somebody like Deborah Messing saying, all right, I still don't like what's going on in the national level, or I can't stand Trump because he's mean and wishes to blow up all of California. Or have Iran blow up all of California. Let me even exaggerate that a lot more than what he actually said.
12: Right.
11: But because I know what he was trying to say. Everybody knows he's not going to, doesn't want Iran to blow up San Francisco or whatever. I do believe he was making a point.
12: Right.
11: But that's.

0: Go, you see the story where he's disappeared? They haven't seen him in a week?
1: Yeah.
0: Has it made an appearance at all?
1: Mm-hmm. Yeah, well, his ads are playing. The anti-Tallarico ads, I think they're PAC ads that are playing right now. And they're straight to the point and brutal. Like we are. You should be. Demonstrate how radical these individuals are and what they have actually said in their own words. And those ads that I've seen do nothing but that. They quote him.
0: And the interesting thing is, she's looking specifically, her beef is New York City.
1: Yeah.
0: But then again, what New York City is feeling exactly with electricity prices, you see across the board in New York State.
1: Right.
0: That's still there.
1: Right.
0: But she's talking about the specific policies, which is really Mamdani.
1: Yeah. Yeah.
0: In the direction that he wants to go. Mm-hmm. But she's looking at it from the state level saying, maybe she's saying the state shouldn't be bailing them out. Maybe there should be some type of fiscal responsibility.
1: You know, I wondered about that yesterday, if there is more to her message that she just hasn't said yet, that she feels like, wait a minute, no. You know, you shouldn't ask the working class families of the rest of the state to pay for what's going on in New York City. And things are just going through the roof in New York City. I mean, that's where she's from.
0: And then she said she's become increasingly concerned about public safety, saying that the violence we see on our streets and subways frightens me. So, does she hear the defund the police, the defund the military, which is coming from the DSA and saying, we can't be going there? And so, I'm not looking for moderate Democrats because there are no moderate Democrats.
1: No.
0: So, I've got to look and go, all right, Blakeman.
1: Yeah.
0: Trump endorsed Blakeman.
1: Yeah. Yeah. Well, because, again, and, you know, as we start October 7th here, the anniversary of the atrocities, I have been saying from the beginning, that night, I said, on one side, radicals, on the other side, everybody else. No more, there's no more of this in between, in the middle, both, you know, we both sides, middle ground, blah, blah, blah, blah, blah, come together, find common ground. There is none of that. There isn't. And it's not just between the anti-Semites or even worse, groups like Hamas who are committing these attacks. It is political. You're either with the radicals or you're not. And if you're not, sitting on the sidelines isn't the answer.
0: I just wonder, though, you look at it, because we're talking about the number of people that are known as liberals out there and their change. And I'm thinking, you know, can the Republicans eventually get the baby vote? Because if you look at it, Johnny Resnick, Goo-Goo, you know, said, I'm not going to do politics in my concerts. And then you have Gaga.
1: Right.
0: And the fact that she's been called a Zionist because she's against the racism of anti-Semitism.
1: It's time for babies to wake up and get out there and do their thing, do their part.
0: All you've got to get is Lamal from that 80s band Kaja Goo Goo, and you got the Goo Goo Gaga Goo Goo vote.
1: There you go, right there.
0: Yep.
1: Nurseries everywhere.
0: Yep. We are Red Eye Radio.
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11: We are Red Eye Radio. He is Eric Carly, and I'm Gary McNamara. Good morning. Oh, what did I do with it? I had it here.
12: What'd you do with it? Where'd it go?
11: Oh, jeez.
12: Where is it?
11: It was my favorite tweet.
12: Oh, yeah.
11: X post yesterday.
12: Yeah.
11: That said, wow, the problem is, even if Los Angeles and San Diego get taken out, Colorado, the Rockies still can't win the National League West.
12: Oh, wow. All right. Yeah. No, we don't want the enemy attacking California.
11: And neither does Trump.
12: Yeah.
11: Because
12: the enemy is California.
11: Well, actually, California is so radical that we're very fearful that they'll take out Iran.
12: Well, I'm wondering if the new Ayatollah might come out and go, man, that Newsom is a total radical.
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2: Fox News. I'm Deborah Valentine. Hurricane Isaias is unleashing torrential rain, high winds as it begins to move north after making landfall Friday night near Destin, Florida. This Floridian, Jordan Wright, taking damage to her home in stride.
3: I think that it's going to be okay. I think that we're all going to be okay.
2: Hundreds of thousands of people remain without power at this time. A Category 2 hurricane, Simon, is eyeing Mexico's western coast this weekend. It's expected to arrive there early Sunday. A mass shooting in Erie, Pennsylvania. City officials confirming multiple people at a house are dead. Police Chief Rich Laura.
4: It's a horrific scene. There was a large loss of life inside that residence and outside that residence.
2: The shooter died of a self-inflicted gunshot wound. 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
14: And he is Eric Harley, and I'm Gary McNamara. 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
17: Oops, we saw this story yesterday, but just never got to it. And I saw the audio had come out today from Fox. Yeah. This was festival goers in liberal Tacoma Park, Maryland, are asked whether they'd be willing to give up their homes if the government decided the property was needed to house others. And the answer's all over the map. Are you ready?
16: I'm ready.
17: Hey, here we go.
18: I mean, if we were all doing it, I'd be so gay. Do you know what I mean? And who's coming to me? Is this a decision I'm making through democratic means? Then yes. Yes, I would be so game. If I voted for it, sure.
19: I don't know that I would necessarily love it, but I mean, if it was something that was beneficial, I'd at least consider it. I mean, unnecessarily. Like I said, nobody wants what they have to be taken away from them, but there is something to be said about, like, you can set up things so that they're available for everybody.
20: Do I want to give it my private? Of course I don't want to give it my private property. Are they going to reimburse me fairly? That would be helpful in making my choice.
21: I don't think that's a good idea. But I think the idea of rent stabilization, for example, is an excellent idea, where you limit the rate of increase in rent in order to help people stay in their homes.
17: All right. Now, this is the best answer coming up.
16: All right.
17: Ready?
16: All right.
17: Here we go.
22: I think that's a ridiculous idea. It's a fool's errand. The idea that somehow we're going to be better off if the government is in charge of allocating all resources, that sounds not in any way desirable.
17: I love the people. Well, if it's done in the democratic process, no. The government decides your property is needed.
16: Yeah.
17: They're right. Not saying you get a democratic vote. The government decides your property is needed.
16: Right.
17: They're going to take your property. Would you be willing to do it?
16: Right. You know, and this is obviously the next step for those. We remember during the COVID years, there were some rank and file liberals that were saying, well, nobody should own my property, which translates into I can't afford my rent. And so what they were saying was no one should be able to evict me from where I live. You know, this and that was kind of the beginning of a new run of squatters. Not that squatters were brand new at that time, but there were people that just found a loophole and became squatters and were living in people's homes. I don't know how you let that go. If you're state legislators, I don't know how you let that go for one second. But this was this idea of being able to live rent-free. By the way, part of that came from the subprime mortgage mess. When people got into homes, and it was astounding how many people got into these homes with no down payment, and they got in there and then never made a payment, and then were evicted. But the eviction process was taking so long that they went months and months and months and never made a house payment. And it was, you know, this is this mentality that somebody else should pay my, you know, because if we're talking like health care, when that comes up, well, nobody should make a dime off health care. We've actually had callers tell us that. Nobody should make a dime of profit. Well, no, nobody should make a dime of profit off of a shelter or food or water or transportation. Oh, wait, what are we looking at? Communism.
17: Yeah.
16: Where you don't make anything, but nobody makes a profit, and I feel better about that when I have nothing and the government controls my entire life.
17: You know, we've talked about how people think, you know, whether they connect the dots, whether there's actually critical thinking, or whether their whole worldview is actually determined by a slogan,
16: yeah,
17: or a meme, or a paragraph without any specifics, you know, in it at all,
16: right?
17: And you know, when I look at the left that hates private monopolies, that, you know, monopolies are, and everything out there is a monopoly. They don't even know how to explain it, but everything's a monopoly.
16: Right.
17: But when you have the clearest example of a human monopoly, which is the federal government, and not only does this monopoly have the ability to take your property through taxes, they have found the loophole, because you might say, yeah, but there's, you have representation in that government.
16: Mm.
17: But they found the loophole to go into massive debt,
16: yeah,
17: to tax people who aren't alive yet.
16: Right.
17: And the left views that as a positive thing. Yeah. And they believe that if they look at a big corporation, because remember, big corporations, if they have competition or not, the left views as a monopoly.
16: Yeah.
17: There's nothing that comes close to the ability of government to be a monopoly. Nothing.
16: Right.
17: There's nothing that comes close in our society. And yet they believe that that monopoly actually is the most efficient and productive way to allocate resources in a society. You cannot be a critical thinking person and actually say, look, I'm open to all ideas here. You know, what is a monopoly and why do I believe? Because you could ask me that. Why do I believe that the private sector works better? Competition.
16: Yeah. Right.
17: Competition that drives everything.
16: Right. It works better because of failure. The fear, right, of failure. If you're going to compete in the marketplace as a business, you're going to have to, you know, first of all, you're going to have to make sure you have inventory or be able to supply services or whatever it is going to be. But beyond that, you're going to have to know what your competition is doing at every single moment. Two prime examples are the two top retailers right now in America, Amazon and Walmart. And when you think about, Amazon started with a guy selling books in his garage, you know, and then all of a sudden he's competing on a legitimate level with Walmart. I don't know that anybody saw that coming. For years, Amazon didn't make a penny of profit. I don't know that anybody saw that, but Jeff Bezos had that vision and was able to leverage everything ultimately into a business that is now not just here domestically great or big. It's a global business, and Walmart is now trying to play his game on the e-commerce level. If you don't know competition, if you don't know your competition, what's out there in the marketplace, if you're not constantly aware of that, then you'll fail. That fear of failure and that competition is what works for the marketplace and works for the consumer.
17: So number one is competition. There's actually two here. Number one is competition. And number two is you are much more immediately accountable for the money that you spend than in government.
16: Oh, yeah.
17: You, yeah, think about government, good God, Congress, Senate,
16: yeah,
17: all their pet projects that they want.
16: Right.
17: Are those projects? Is the government money when a senator says, I'm bringing the bacon home? Is that bacon the most efficient way to use taxpayer dollars? Or is it something that helps keep somebody reelected? And whether it actually works or not, whether the government spending actually works or not, doesn't matter. It's the fact that, you know, the TV stations will say, you know, the for example, when you look at, I'll give a perfect example. When you look at New York and Hochul and the legislature giving out $500 checks because they caused electricity prices to skyrocket through the roof, mm-hmm. where electricity prices are double what they are in the state of Texas.
0: Yeah. Yeah.
17: They caused it.
0: Right.
17: And then they come back and go, all right, let's give you $500, you know, before election time. Because we caused this to happen.
0: Right.
17: Nothing like that can happen when you have competition and more accountability for the money that you spend in any type of human endeavor.
16: And make no mistake, from November 4th on, they don't care. There won't be any more checks until the next election cycle, maybe. But you're on your own. Now, this is all to, they know the mistakes they've made. All this is coming back on their internals, all of it. And they're seeing it. It's well, what do we do? Well, we'll just write people a check. It's the oldest game in politics.
17: When you see, and this is outside the business portion of it, but not necessarily because they help destroy so many businesses. When you saw what happened during COVID, when they made so many of these decisions without actually having the science behind it.
0: Right.
17: And then when the science started coming out, government, liberals especially, for their willing or their wanting to control,
0: mm-hmm.
17: kept things going in our society that were absolutely unacceptable in the United States of America.
16: Yep. They ignored real information that was coming out so that they could maintain control of people and businesses. And this is something they've been trying to get control of. They saw COVID as the greatest opportunity for them to do that. They wanted to control language through social media. They were doing that for the longest time. Just go back and look at the Twitter files and then ask Zuckerberg what they were doing over at Facebook during the 2020 election cycle. Look at all of these things that they wanted to control. COVID was the perfect opportunity because you couldn't see it. You didn't know it. Everybody was wearing masks. All of a sudden, the world looked very scary, and they loved that, except for the fact that they weren't wearing the masks. Why? Because, not because they were hypocrites. They didn't buy the science. The governor of California didn't buy the science. He didn't believe in it, but he knew he could control other people. And that was part of it, has been a part of the left, and they thought it was the perfect opportunity. And ultimately, thank God, it failed. But they still control people with fear. The world is ending. Climate change.
17: And the entity that does the most damage because of their monopoly status and they're wanting power and control over your lives has convinced the American public that that businesses involved in competition each and every day and much more accountable for the money that they spend,
0: yeah,
17: are the reason that you have your problems today. Yeah. And they look at the public believing them and go, these people are a bunch of suckers.
0: Yeah.
17: Yep. That's what they think.
0: Yep.
17: We are Red Eye Radio.
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24: We are Red Eye Radio. He's Eric Cronin, and I'm Gary McNamara. And you know, really, the incredible thing we've talked about, I know Jonathan Turley wrote about it also, but the new polls out there showing that support for K through 12 education, one of the lowest levels ever. People completely dissatisfied. School choice, they want it.
8: Yeah.
24: But you talk about a monopoly.
8: Mm-hmm.
24: You know, you talk about and the wanting for the monopoly and the Democratic Party pushing for it year after year after year after year. And now even in blue states, they're saying, well, wow, we've got to. Why do you think that happened? Why does anybody put an ounce of trust in a government monopoly and their belief that they have the ability to allocate resources better than the private market? There's no evidence to show that. It's exactly the reverse. Mm.
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0: two hurricanes. I'm Deborah Valentine, Fox News. Severe impacts as Hurricane Isaias unleashes its fury, high winds and rain after making landfall as a Category 2 hurricane near Destin, Florida. It's now a Cat 1 hurricane, unleashing high winds and strong rain. Fox Weather meteorologist Brenda Campbell reports from Pensacola Beach, Florida.
2: Wind has been a big impact for us. We had a 102-mile-per-hour gust recorded here. The sand just blasting everything here, coating it where it can. This entire beach access was clear earlier in the day. But another thing we're seeing, some of the wood planks popped off of the side and now resting here. We are in darkness, so it is generally hard to see what the damage looks like as we go into the overnight hours. We have over 500,000 customers that are out of power between here in the state of Florida and Alabama. So it won't be until daylight and we really get to see the full extent of damage here.
0: Florida's Governor Ron DeSantis declared a state of emergency across 25 counties. Isaias is expected to move north towards Alabama and the Tennessee Valley. Hurricane Simon is a powerful Category 3 hurricane intensifying in the eastern Pacific Ocean. Simon is expected to make landfall as a Category 4 hurricane along Mexico's west central coast early Sunday. A mass shooting Friday night in Erie, Pennsylvania. Local officials and police say multiple people are dead, including the gunman. The mass shooting occurred at a house in Erie. Erie Police Chief Rick Laura addresses the families and friends of victims of the shooting.
3: Our hearts are with the victims, their families, and everyone affected by this tragedy. There are no words that can be adequately expressed the magnitude of the loss of life here.
0: The exact number of those killed has not yet been released. A motive for the killing is unknown. Chief Laura says the suspected shooter is dead from a self-inflicted gunshot wound. 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
0: Ahead of the midterms, President Trump speaking at a rally in Syracuse, New York, where he shared his praises for the state's Republican gubernatorial candidate, Bruce Blakeman.
8: President Trump praising New York GOP gubernatorial candidate, Nassau County Executive Bruce Blakeman.
15: Bruce Blakeman will get your act together.
8: Saying Blakeman will pass tax cuts and reduce energy bills if elected, and again asking voters to pretend he's on the ballot.
15: When I'm on the ballot, we win everything. When I'm not on the ballot, 48% of you don't vote.
8: The president and Blakeman telling the crowd GOP leadership has led to strides in manufacturing and a drop in violent crime.
16: We have to elect Republican members of the Congress and keep the majority.
8: Blakeman faces the state's Democratic incumbent governor, Kathy Hochul. Kristen Goodwin, Fox News.
0: Homeland Security Secretary Mark Wayne Mullen is criticizing New York City's immigration policies following the shooting of a Dominican illegal immigrant by ICE agents during an arrest in the Bronx.
17: 28-year-old Oscar Belgal is in federal custody after being shot in the neck on Thursday by ICE agents who were trying to arrest him. Shortly after the incident, New York City Mayor Zohran Mamdani called for ICE to be abolished.
18: New York City will not stand by while ICE agents shoot New Yorkers.
17: Homeland Security Secretary Mark Wayne Mullen responded.
19: Well, Mayor, if you abolish ICE, who's going to take the criminals off the streets of your own town? Who's going to take the murderers and the thieves and the gangbangers?
17: Mullen says ICE agents did not know the man's 5-year-old son was in the vehicle when they opened fire. The child was unharmed. In New York City, Tanya J. Powers, Fox News.
0: A massive 7.6 magnitude earthquake rocked southern Panama Friday, shaking buildings in the capital and prompting evacuations. A Brazilian man who held at least 13 children at knife point in a school in the city of Curitiba in the country's south has been shot dead by police. None of the children were injured. I'm Deborah Valentine. This is Fox News.
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10: Now, it's Red Eye Radio. Gary McNamara and Eric Hurley talk about everything from politics to social issues and news of the day. Whether you're up late or you're just starting your day, welcome to the show from the Relief Factor Studios. This is Red Eye Radio.
22: All across America, we are Red Eye Radio. He is Eric Harley, and I'm Gary McNamara. Good morning. Hello. All right, so one of the things we're talking about, you know, with the election coming up, and as we said, you know, I think one of the best things, just the way that you put it, and it was a couple of weeks back, and you said, look, anything the Republican Party is doing, you know, is fixable.
23: Right.
22: Where the Democrats are going is not fixable.
23: Right.
22: And we look in and wonder, for all that we believe the Republican Party has done wrong in this administration, again, it's fixable and it's not close to where the Democratic Party wants to go.
23: Mm-hmm.
22: So we talked yesterday about the fact that, you know, that, you know, Trump's out there trying to get his base going. I go, why wouldn't his base vote Republican?
23: Yeah, right.
22: Even if you're not, let's say, because I'm probably, I don't even know what the percentage is, probably 60 to 70% in favor of what the Republicans do. And there's a ton of stuff I disagree with. You know, yeah. And what I disagree with is when they move closer towards socialism.
23: Right, right, yeah.
22: And I don't care who the person is. You know, we're not tribal here on the show.
23: No.
22: We're not tribal to a personality. We never have been. If I vote for you and you do something that I disagree with, I'll criticize you that day if I voted for you the day before. The right. fact that people find that incredibly offensive boggles my mind. You're there to do my bidding. You're not there to become a celebrity. You're not there for me to bow down before you and say, you're the greatest ever. Because I know in the history of the United States, you're going to be gone. And what's important? Important is what the actual law is and what the Constitution states.
23: The work that you have done remains. And yes. If you talk about executive orders, those can be turned over quicker than any act of Congress. Although acts of Congress can also be turned over.
22: Everything can be turned over. It's harder to do.
23: Supreme Court, you know, decisions can be turned around. There can be change, but our founders made it harder for that change for a reason. They made it difficult for, it should be slow, but the tendencies, the ideas that they promote, where you want to, if you're on in the Republican Party, kick the door open for the left to take over, because at some point the left will control the White House,
22: right,
23: and probably both chambers on Capitol Hill again, and then you look at what they want to do, what the Republican Party wants to do. I'm not saying I can deal with. I'm saying it can be dealt with. There are ways to change it. The left is not going to change. This is a culture now that is deeply embedded into the radical left, and the radical left will lead the Democratic Party
1: right.
23: for our lifetime and beyond.
22: And the one example is, you know, Trump coming to stump for
23: Paxton.
22: Yeah. And it's like, you know, Paxton, there is no energy. If I was reading this the other day, there is no energy. And so Trump needs to come down to solidify the base.
23: Yeah.
22: Well, then you're not a good Republican, or you're not a good conservative, because there's stuff I disagree with Paxton on totally.
23: Mm-hmm.
22: Paxton is not a perfect candidate in any manner or way.
23: Right.
22: And I look at some of the things he's doing in the state of Texas. I disagree with them.
23: Right.
22: But I may agree with him 60% of the time. I agree with Tallarico 0% of the time.
23: Yes.
22: Because I know he is an extreme radical who wishes to change the Constitution of the United States. There's something wrong if you call yourself a Republican and you say, well, my excitement level is low. What the hell are you talking about? You know,
23: are you not motivated by the radical left right now?
22: Right. You're not motivated by the things that they wish to do. Everything that we've laid out, everything that they are, that we're against. If the candidate isn't perfect, I'm just not going to vote. I've never thought that way. It's always been, what's the lesser of two evils?
23: Yes.
22: Or what's the greater of the two positives? But I haven't done that in a long, long time.
23: I don't know how far you'd have to go back on that one.
22: I think about 1862.
23: Yeah, probably.
22: When I see this, I'm just like, well, then you really don't care.
23: Yeah,
22: but you're in it for some type of emotional satisfaction that has nothing to do with ensuring that the society and the republic that we live in, you know, that the government, because I understand, we understand why the Constitution exists and why the Bill of Rights exists.
23: Yeah.
22: To limit the power of the government.
23: Yeah.
22: Since I understand that, I want to limit the power of the government over my life, and there's no way that the Democrats will limit that more than the Republicans will. So just on a umbrella, the entire umbrella of why I vote. I don't even need to get into the specifics of the issues. You eventually do, because that's why you look and you say, you know, they wish to have much more power over me and much more power and control over the money of society. I'm against that.
23: Yeah.
22: Why? Because I believe in the United States of America, the Constitution, the Republic, free markets.
23: Yeah.
22: Because that's the number one. It's the way to create more productive, efficient, and happy people.
23: Yeah.
22: But when we fall for the BS of the studies, well, the happiest people are the people where the all the social programs are covered for them. Oh, they're not so happy anymore, because the middle class pays a heck of a lot more in taxes, and the whole thing of, well, they're happier. I go, well, how do you define happiness?
23: Right.
22: To me, happiness is freedom and opportunity. And in that, because that's long-term happiness, freedom and opportunity.
23: Yeah.
22: It's not short-term. Give me the stuff that I want that I don't have to pay for. And long-term happiness is knowing I have freedom and opportunity. And in there, there's going to be periods of unhappiness because I have failed.
23: And you know,
22: and every human fails, and you get up, but I want that freedom and opportunity to fail and then succeed. And to me, I have no idea the way that the left is thinking, and the way a significant portion of the populist right is thinking, is completely and totally foreign to me.
23: Well, it's, you know, I think there was this COVID effect, COVID era effect. Wow. We can stay home. Wow. Things didn't go to hell. Wow, what's the least I can get away with? What's the least I can do? And then it was about, it really was about, because when, and you and I have talked about this, I actually had someone who's on the left, who's a friend of mine, and we had this back and forth on social media. I sent a person there to do my bidding. Oh my gosh, I can't believe you admitted that. Well, you do the same thing. And when I explained it to her, then she just stopped posting. Because when we say that, I don't, I'm not doing it for my own satisfaction, even though I may be satisfied with them doing the right thing, whoever that public servant is and whatever role they're in. The real satisfaction comes from that it benefits a free society. Not me. I'm fine. I can take care of me. I don't need the government. I don't need the government to hand me things and supply things for me. I can handle it myself. But when they're doing the right things, it benefits a free society and it nurtures an environment that creates opportunity, which creates more liberty for everybody. And I'm talking about anybody and everybody, whether I agree with them or know them or love them or not. This is what this is all about. The left wants to come in and take that opportunity away from you. They don't want you to have your choices with your own children. By the way, that's one of the ads I saw, how the left is going after your own children. And what they want to do, what they're promoting is that they, if the parents didn't let that child have the surgery, the transgender surgery, then the parents would be prosecuted. They're promoting this idea of actually prosecuting, punishing the parents for not going along with the child's wishes. And this kind of indoctrination and massive rule over your child is part of the game.
22: Well,
23: not only do you not have any freedom, but they don't want you to have any decision in the classroom for your child, or if your child is indoctrinated and then believes they're not a girl, they're a boy, or they're not a boy, they're a girl, and they want surgery, and you disagree with it, we'll consider that child abuse. If you can't get up and get off your ass and go vote against that, I don't know what to tell you.
22: Yeah. You know, the other example is what we played earlier in the show was the audio of that festival where they asked the question, if the government said they needed your home, would you give it to them?
23: It's yeah. Like,
22: well, yeah, if it was under the democratic process. Well, no, they're not asking you. They're saying, you know, the question is, if they want to take it for whatever purposes they want it,
23: yeah,
22: to give it to somebody else.
23: Right.
22: Oh, yeah, I do it. Well, I don't know if they should do, but, you know, it might be a good idea. You know, it's like even the right answer is, we said, the woman at the end. No.
23: Yeah.
22: It's not government's job to allocate resources and private property of people.
23: Here's the thing.
22: The fact that people actually think that way,
23: yeah,
22: is just absolutely just completely and totally foreign to me. And so this whole thing that Republicans aren't excited, well, then you're worthless.
23: Yeah.
22: If you're not excited to go out and vote, because it's not, I know, I don't vote because I believe government's going to take care of me. I vote to limit government's power over us. That's what gets me excited. And if you're a Republican and you call yourself a conservative and you're like, well, I'm not getting what I want and I should get something, then you're worthless as a Republican and you're not a conservative.
23: Well, and you're making it about you. You're making it, if you're turning it into this tribal thing, you're making it about you.
22: Yeah.
23: It's not about you. It's about a free society and what benefits a free society. And if you don't see that, you've been wearing blinders just like the left. You're willfully ignorant.

0: that people want to be BS'd. Yep. Dad was right.
1: Yep.
0: Well, we'll just take your home that you own in order to benefit society. Oh, yeah, then I'd be willing to do it. No, you wouldn't.
1: Yeah, you don't have any equity in your home, I'm guessing.
0: Yeah, what we figured out is, you know, whether it's the Democrats talking about shoplifting, it's okay to steal from someone else. Don't you dare steal from me.
1: Right.
0: Steal from them.
1: That's right. Defund the police. Not my police.
0: Not my police. Right.
1: I think they should defund the band, the police.
0: They were. Long time ago.
1: Nope. Believe it or not, they're still making a lot of money. They're getting unbelievable.
0: Oh, they're still funded. Yeah. Okay, they're not together, but they're still funded.
1: Oh, they're funded. They're well funded.
0: Oh, that's a great point.
1: They're well funded. Yeah. Yeah. No, it's but you look at that attitude, and I guarantee you, go back to those respondents. Let me first ask you: do you have any equity whatsoever in your home? No. All right. On to the next person. I want to talk to people who have equity in their home and find out what they would say. The government taking your property, because you've got teeth in the game, and those teeth go with the government.
0: We are Red Eye Radio.
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3: Rainfall over much of the central and eastern Gulf Coast in coming days due to tropical storm development.
4: Sometime this week, there is a 90% chance overall of tropical development, and that will be very close to the Mexican Gulf Coast, likely over the Bay of Campeche, and that is not too far from the U.S. Gulf Coast, and we're looking at that system expected to lift northeastward with time.
3: USDA Chief Meteorologist Brad Rippey says regardless of development, rain will be spread across the southeastern U.S.
4: The bulk of the heavy rain should fall along and near the Gulf Coast from southeastern Louisiana eastward through Florida. We do expect at least 4 to 8 inches. Those numbers could go higher if we have a significant consolidated tropical storm or hurricane heading toward that region.
3: Regarding potential ag impacts, possible harvest disruptions could be offset by needed topsoil moisture replenishment in the region. I'm Rod Bain reporting for the U.S. Department of Agriculture in Washington, D.C.
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0: Radio. He's Eric Carly, and I'm Gary McNamara. So, yeah, I just thought it was we should comment on that because I've been seeing a lot, especially then, you know, that Trump's out there. And he's out there because he's not out there to convince independents.
1: Right.
0: Trump is
1: right.
0: not out there to convince independents.
1: Right.
0: He's
1: right,
0: out yeah. there in order to shore up the base. And I'm like, why does he got to shore up the base of the Republican Party?
1: Right.
0: You're telling me you cannot tell me that you cannot be excited to go out and vote to stop what the Democrats want to do, which is the most radical agenda in the history of the country. Yeah. And I'm not interested in that because they didn't give me exactly what I wanted.
1: Yeah.
0: The Republicans.
1: Yeah.
0: And if I don't get exactly what I want, I'm not going to vote. And if the Democrats take over, well, then that's the punishment for the Republicans not doing the right thing.
1: Yeah.
0: Well, there comes to a point where it's so rad. We're not talking about the difference of spending $10 billion on a project versus $12 billion on a project.
2: No, well, I was going to say that earlier. Right. It's not the difference between, okay, they want this health care plan versus the other side wants this health care plan or benefit or whatever it is. It's, again, a very solid line. And you're either with the radicals or you're not.
0: Right.
2: And if you're going to stay home as a Republican voter, then you're with the radicals.
0: By the way, very appropriate to say today, October 7th.
2: Yes, yes.
0: As you said way back
2: yep,
0: then.
2: Yep.
0: You're either with the radicals
2: yeah.
0: or you're with.
2: Yep. You everybody know, else.
0: Everybody else. Either you're with the terrorists or you're with everybody else.
2: Yep.
0: Everybody's trying to soft sell it, you know, as we have seen.
2: Yep.
0: And I'm
2: there's
0: just,
2: no middle ground.
0: There is no middle ground when it comes to anti-Semitism.
2: There's no middle ground on the anti-Semitism. There is no middle ground on the political game in the United States anymore. There is no middle ground with the left. There is no compromise meeting in the middle. That's why we're frustrated with Republicans when they say, well, we could do this and it's more of a liberal idea. We're like, no, you're opening the door for them.
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6: News, I'm Roxanne Evans. Multiple people are dead after a shooting and police standoff in Erie, Pennsylvania Friday night. Erie Police Chief Rick Laura.
7: The suspect is deceased. It appears to be a self-inflicted gunshot wound.
6: The investigation is ongoing. Coastal communities across the northern Gulf Coast are bracing for dangerous conditions as Isaias moves inland as a post-tropical cyclone. Fox's Max Gordon at Fort Walton Beach.
8: About 4 to 7 inches of rain fell in some areas. And so there is extensive flooding throughout the area. And really, we don't know the full extent of the damage just yet. We're going to have to wait until daylight to really see what this storm has brought on the area.
6: And in a new deal, Russia will now supply tons of diesel to the United States. 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
2: Yeah.
0: Isn't that cool?
2: Yeah, it is.
0: Yeah, we take care of, we killed two birds with one stone. By the way, I really don't have any intention of killing any birds.
2: I heard a comedian say that we should change it, the suggestion from, I don't know, PETA or someone, that it should be feed two birds with one scone. Which is stupid. Birds don't like scones.
0: It might kill them.
2: Well, that's what the comedian said, yeah.
0: You feed them scones.
2: He said, you know, scones get pretty hard after a while. You could actually probably kill two birds with one scone.
0: It's exactly that. But when we discuss, you know, the election and just in general where the public is, you know, on government in general.
2: Yeah.
0: And the belief by so many people that big government, that is an absolute, the biggest monopoly that you could possibly ever get.
2: Yeah.
0: And with the federal government's ability to borrow money from future generations, the immorality of doing that doesn't seem to bother people. And people are like, oh, I think that's a great, I think the federal government, you know, that they can run things better. The private sector is a problem. And the thing is, the criticism of the private sector comes from the biggest monopoly that exists out there. You know, we saw in the Paramount Warner.
2: Yeah.
0: You know, attempted antitrust lawsuit from the 12 states that said this is a monopoly. This is a monopoly. And the AG of California, we're doing monopoly, antitrust. And then they folded.
2: Yeah.
0: And there was not one antitrust argument to be made at all.
2: No.
0: None.
2: No.
0: They make this crap up as they go along because they know it relates to people. They look at the people and they go, these people are the biggest suckers out there. We can just scream antitrust, monopoly, and we're the biggest monopoly out there.
2: Yeah.
0: And we're not, they're really not monopolies. We're just calling them monopolies because we know the idiots will respond.
2: Yes.
0: Speaking of idiots, this Jonathan Turley's column that on his website.
2: Yeah.
0: He said, here's my column. In the first place, God made idiots, Mark Twain wrote in 1879. That was for practice. Then he made school boards. End of quote. Mark Twain, 1879.
2: Yeah.
0: And this is probably when we talk about the monopoly and how the Democrats have been able to. There's two things. The Democrats have been able to sell to a significant portion of the public that the private sector is the problem when they're the problem.
2: Yeah. Yeah. Over and over again.
0: And the other one, the biggest lie they've been able to convince people of is corporate taxes are good because they punish the corporation and therefore you're getting something when it's actually a stealth tax that hurts the poor the most. It's just amazing.
2: Yeah.
0: It's amazing when you look at it, you go, how stupid can people be? How can't you connect the dots? And it got to the point of being so bad that when Obama talking about the profits tax on
2: windfall profits tax on
0: oil companies. Mm-hmm. And it was like the argument was brought up. They said, well, if you raise it, you know, what you're saying is the oil companies are greedy.
2: Yeah.
0: And so if you raise the cost of doing business, they're not going to pass it on to the consumer. But obviously they pass everything on to the consumer because it's crystal clear every time there's an increase in the barrel of oil, you see it at your gas station a day later.
2: Yes.
0: And so there's no more perfect example of how companies will pass on the cost to the consumer. And yet people seem to be completely unaware. That's what happens with corporate taxes. The same thing. They'll pass it on to you. They always do because their goal is to keep their profit margin the same or increase their profit margin each and every year. And so, which, by the way, by law, they're required to do.
2: Yeah.
0: Right. A company can't say, we're not going to make a profit anymore.
2: Right.
0: Because they have an obligation and responsibility to their stockholders.
2: Yes.
0: It's against the law if they do not work in benefit of their stockholders. Probably a lot of people don't know that, do they?
2: No, I mean, most people don't understand how business runs in general. The cost of doing business and everything that they essentially are paying for, which includes taxes.
0: And so... To me, those are the two things. The biggest monopoly is constantly trying to convince the biggest monopoly with more power than any corporation could ever have has successfully convinced the people of the United States, or at least half the people of the United States, probably more, might be 60% when you look at the populist Republican that exists today. Oh, yeah, these companies, these billionaires are the problem. They're not the problem. They never have been. You're buying the BS because it's great to be able to blame somebody else for what you feel is your lot in life.
2: Yeah.
0: When the people responsible for making your life not easier, and that's why they exist, they make it harder, is government.
2: Yep.
0: And so schools, perfect example, as Jonathan Turley writes. He writes, Mark Twain said, in the first place, God made idiots. He wrote, that was for practice, then he made school boards. It appears that most Americans now agree with him. New polling shows that K-12 education has now reached a record low in the number of people who are even somewhat satisfied with the state of education in the United States. What is most troubling is that the near total contempt for our school system does not make a bit of difference. Families and students have become largely irrelevant to an education cartel, a self-sustaining, self-perpetuating political alliance of unions and politicians. According to Gallup, only 32% of American adults say that they are completely or somewhat satisfied with the quality of K through 12 education. That is the lowest figure in Gallup's 27 years of asking the question. Public satisfaction with the school system has dropped over 20 points, almost 20 points, since 2024. The collapse comes at a time, and I think COVID was responsible for a lot of that. The collapse comes at a time when universities are reporting that college students are entering higher education without basic math and other skills. We've also seen a dismal decline in standards at elite universities like Harvard, where faculty has been compelled to teach high school level math classes to students. In May, faculty in the University of California system, which eliminated standardized testing to achieve greater equity in admissions, reported an alarming lack of math knowledge among new students. Most recently, the University of California San Diego faculty report found a nearly 30-fold increase since 2020 in students whose math skills fell below the high school level. Like many of us, neither the drop in skills nor public support is surprising. For generations, the public school system, a government monopoly, for the longest time, has failed students in major cities. Despite massive budget increases, actual test scores continue to fall or remain at subpar levels. He said, in a prior column, this is Jonathan Turley, I was particularly moved by the frustration of a mother in Baltimore who complained that her son was in the top half of his class despite failing all but three of his classes. Her story led to my changing my view of school vouchers. Despite my long support for public schools, I believe vouchers may be the only way to take control away from the education cartel by introducing real competition based on academic performance. And think about this. We put government in charge of educating our students. They are completely failing. And for some reason, we have this belief, well, government can take care of everything else.
2: Yeah. And we keep saying we need to give more money to these institutions to do more failing.
0: Well, you know, if you ask the people out there, should more money go to schools, they'll say yes.
2: Yeah, it's overwhelming and has been for the longest time. I can't remember the last time. I mean, aside from conservatives, then my dad and I were having a conversation here recently. And, you know, he's not doing too well, but he's sitting there. We're conducting, this was a shorter little talk show. And he said, Department of Education. He said, if I was president for 1 year, first thing I'd do, get rid of Department of Education, turn it over to the states and the local school districts and say, okay, you get this much money. You do what you want to do in your schools. And we've been talking about this as conservatives for the longest time. Have a government running your children. And here's the trade-off. This is the problem. The trade-off is, oh, well, we'll feed them breakfast. We'll keep them all day for you. We'll feed them lunch. Hey, we'll give them an afternoon school or after school snack. You don't have to worry about it. We'll take care of them.
0: And then here, faced with lower proficiency scores, teachers, unions, and school administrators have continued to lower proficiency requirements. They are simply pushing students out the door without basic skills, robbing these kids of any chance to break out of cycles of poverty and unemployment. When confronted with their poor performance, school board members have declared meritocracy to be a form of white supremacy.
2: Yeah.
0: Gifted and talented programs are being eliminated in the name of so-called equity. In any other field, such generational failure would be unthinkable. No business or enterprise could ever sustain itself. However, that is the point. There is little competition in the system. Blue states have largely blocked voucher programs while protecting teachers from performance-based standards. Actual students have become irrelevant to budgets. In Chicago, There are schools that remain open despite 80% vacancy rates. One school, and we brought this to you a couple of weeks ago, Frederick Douglass Academy High School, has only 27 students or 2% of its building capacity.
2: Wow.
0: The school system spends $55,500 for each student at Frederick Douglass Academy. You know, the research came out. We brought it to you a couple of weeks ago. The United States now spends more on education on per student, K through 12, than anybody in the world.
2: Yeah. Yeah.
0: Overall, 35% of Chicago schools are half full or less, but that did not stop the schools from spending a couple million on transcendental meditation sessions or giving teachers and students days off to join the May Day protest with city-subsidized buses. Wow. According to a recent study, in 2025, the Chicago Teachers Union spent a record $4.2 million on politics and lobbying, but less than 18% on representing teachers. This includes massive contributions used to elect former teacher and union organizer Mayor Brandon Johnson, a former organizer for the union. Johnson, in turn, has effectively turned his office over to the far-left union. And this is what we believe. We need more government involved in more things in our life. I mean, it's, Eric, it's beyond stupidity. None of it makes any sense. And that's why when Republicans say, you know, or we hear, well, Trump has to be out there stumping because the Republicans, the excitement level is just not there. Then you really don't care. If you've been voting and you're not going to vote now to stop this, if you can't see it, then you really don't care.
2: You've let them win. You're okay with them winning. You're okay with the radicals taking over.
0: And for some reason, and I call it the security of imagery, I believe government will take care of me. That's what it is. Not the security of substance, but the security of imagery.
2: Yeah.
0: We are Red Eye Radio.
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0: We are Red Eye Radio. He's Eric Carlin. I'm Gary McNamara. The monopoly of government, Jonathan Turley writes, in economics there are few scourges older and more damaging than the cartel, which is, he's talking about the, in this particular case, teachers unions and the Democratic Party, which uses its power over an area to create higher prices, lower quality, and stifled innovation. Figures such as Randy Weingarten of the American Federation Teachers effectively made their unions piggy banks for the Democratic Party and appear at far-left rallies to support Democratic causes. In return, Democratic leaders give this cartel most everything that it demands, including barring competition in the form of public vouchers or tying budgets to improving the education of actual students. That's why one of the greatest examples of the failure of government is education.
2: Yep.
0: Yet half the country says we want more government control over more things. It's insanity,
2: yeah.
0: Art.
2: Yeah.
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7: Dangerous conditions. I'm Roxanne Evans. Isaias made landfall as a Category 2, bringing more than a foot of rain in Florida as it marches farther inland. Strong winds and heavy rains persist as it is a post-tropical cyclone. Fox Weather's Robert Ray is in Destin, Florida.
8: It's really ramped up, and I got to tell you, the winds were just kicking, and we had a little lull, but hey, here we go again on cue with these heavy winds coming through here in Destin, and the rain as well. So you got to brace yourself. We are on high ground on the second floor of a parking garage. We started to feel some of that storm surge come in over the beach. We all had to retreat from that. A bunch of jellyfish actually got pushed up on the white sands of the beaches here in Destin.
7: Well, hundreds of thousands are without power. And Homeland Security Secretary Mark Wayne Mullen is criticizing New York City's immigration policies following the ICE shooting of a Dominican man in the Bronx.
10: 28-year-old Oscar Belgal is in federal custody after being shot in the neck on Thursday by ICE agents who were trying to arrest him. Shortly after the incident, New York City Mayor Zoran Mamdani called for ICE to be abolished.
11: New York City will not stand by while ICE agents shoot New Yorkers.
10: Homeland Security Secretary Mark Wayne Mullen responded.
28: Well, Mayor, if you abolish ICE, who's going to take your criminals off the streets of your own town? Who's going to take the murderers and the thieves and the gangbangers?
10: Mullen says ICE agents did not know the man's 5-year-old son was in the vehicle when they opened fire. The child was unharmed. In New York City, Tanya J. Powers, Fox News.
7: Well, two powerful earthquakes rocked Panama Friday, sending residents into the streets. The first was a 7.7 magnitude, followed several hours later by a 6.6 quake. 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
7: President Trump was reportedly given more options for striking Iran, but says he chose not to for now. During a Columbus Day celebration at the White House, the president once again claims that the war with Iran will be ending soon.
31: They have no military. They have no Navy. They have no Air Force. They have no anti-aircraft things. They have. We took out yesterday 28 million barrels. I think we took out more than we've ever taken out at any time, including before the war with the Hormuz Strait.
7: President Trump says he does not plan on launching any new strikes on Iran before the midterm elections in November. The war started more than 7 months ago with little progress on a diplomatic solution as both sides remain far apart in their demands. The Pentagon announcing that the firing squad execution of the man convicted of carrying out the Fort Hood shooting would be live streamed. But Vice President J.D. Vance suggested that may not be final.
32: I've seen his announcements. I don't know that that's actually going to happen. Let's sort of see what I think it's going to happen in December when he's executed. But what I try to remind people is, look, this is a guy who committed, in my view, the worst terrorist attack on American soil outside of 9/11.
7: The Fort Hood shooting left 13 people dead, 32 injured at the Texas military base in 2009. Some Texas landowners in the Big Bend region of the state have managed to slow construction of President Trump's border wall down to a crawl. Many of them say the wall is a waste of money since there aren't many border crossings there. Others say the wall will do extensive environmental damage. They've been refusing to cooperate with government surveyors, protesting at county meetings, and gearing up for court battles. The border wall is one of President Trump's signature infrastructure projects aimed at cutting illegal immigration. I'm Roxanne Evans, and this is Fox News.
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25: Summer-like temps look to hang on through the weekend and looking dry and sunny with modest humidity, so it doesn't feel too hot out there. Staying pretty unseasonably warm through early next week. We'd see temperatures in the upper 80s, near 90. Watching for wetter weather once we get to the middle of next week.
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26: Now, it's Red Eye Radio. Gary McNamara and Eric Harley talk about everything from politics to social issues and news of the day. Whether you're up late or you're just starting your day, welcome to the show. From the Relief Factor Studios, this is Red Eye Radio.
0: All across America, we are Red Eye Radio. He is Eric Harley and I'm Gary McNamara. Celebrities in the news. Now, we already talked about Boy George coming out. I mean, he has taken a strong stand against the anti-Semitism.
2: Right.
0: What liberals are saying about October 7th and all that, which is it is October 7th. Mm-hmm. And we talked earlier also about Deborah Messing, the actress who has said she's going to vote Republican.
2: Yeah.
0: Then you have, you saw Phil Collins and Piers Morgan, right?
2: Mm-hmm.
0: Yeah.
2: Right.
0: He, I just burst out laughing because have you seen him lately? He goes, he slams President Trump's unattractive demeanor. And he also has a concept of an unwritten song about America that he would like to make, an idea that would be called Fat People with Guns.
2: All right.
0: Now, I want to, before we go any further, because I watch YouTube a lot because I don't get the commercials.
2: Yeah.
0: Must have been the algorithm. A bunch of Gene Simmons interviews where he gives his opinion talking about the fact that celebrities, we shouldn't pay attention to them when they give their opinions, including himself. And he's all over giving interviews on that and then giving his opinion on all the different issues.
2: Right.
0: Now, I like him. I mean, I like the fact that he really appreciates coming to the United States.
2: Oh,
0: his
2: gratitude, yeah, it's on display at every turn.
0: Yep. And he realizes he's somebody who was, you know, in contrition for a ton of things he did in his youth.
2: Yeah, sure.
0: You know, and so, but I disagree with him. I disagree when he said nobody cares what celebrities think and celebrities shouldn't be out there giving their opinions. Of course, it should be, just like anybody else.
2: Yeah, I don't care if they give their opinions.
0: I'm fine with celebrities giving their opinions.
2: Right.
0: Now, they have to deal with the consequences of giving their opinions.
2: Now, here's the thing. If I pay good money, and I don't anymore, I pay bad money. But if I pay good money to see you perform your music, John Mellencamp, then I don't want you fighting with me. As he did with his own audience. What was that, last summer? Basically went to war with the people who bought tickets in his audience. And, you know, he's just.
0: Can I just interrupt for 1 second because it's about John Mellencamp?
2: Mm-hmm.
0: I forgot to say this last week because I think it was 2 weeks ago.
2: Yeah.
0: John Mellencamp was at the Indiana football game.
2: Okay.
0: On the sidelines.
2: Yeah, okay.
0: I swear to you.
2: Yeah.
0: I wasn't drunk.
2: Right.
0: I wasn't high.
2: Right.
0: I was completely sober.
2: Right.
0: John Mellencamp, you're not going to believe this.
2: Yeah.
0: He was smiling.
2: You're a liar.
0: No. And I was not intoxicated.
2: He was smiling?
0: He was smiling. John Mellencamp was smiling.
2: Maybe he was intoxicated. I'm not saying he was. I said maybe. I just leave the possibility. I don't know for sure that he was.
0: It was the best ever, though, when he's attacking his own audience. I mean, that was the best. I mean, I was roaring with, now, I'd be ticked off if I paid money and he's fighting with me.
2: Can you imagine you buy movie tickets, you go, you get your popcorn, you sit down, and then all of a sudden Tom Cruise walks out before the movie starts. Listen, you people, I just want to tell you something, and then just goes to the battle with them.
0: The price of admission is what you paid plus your promise to take a couple of courses in Clearwater at the Scientology headquarters.
2: Yeah. Well, you know, but here's the thing I want celebrities to talk about how whatever they're going to say, that's fine. Just when people pay their hard-earned money to see you perform, and then go do the interview, you know, somewhere else. You know what I mean? Sit down, do the interview. Look, if you want that to be your show, there may be a lot of people that will be on board. There are plenty of leftist artists that, you know, Bruce Springsteen can get a, I just want to say this is the worst time ever in America. Forget about the Civil War because that never happened. You know, and then all this whole thing that he goes on with. Gary, I'm just going to tell you right now, we've never been in this kind of place as a nation. And then he's just
0: I'm looking forward to him saying, "All right, Clarence, play the sax."
1: Yeah, where's Clarence? And
0: what is it? Santa Claus is coming.
2: Yeah, Santa Claus. Yeah.
0: God, that's horrible.
2: Yeah,
0: that is the worst. It really
2: and it's a you know because there are plenty of leftist artists, which is most of them, that go out there and their audience is left, and so they can sit there and they can, you know, they're preaching to the choir. I don't know why you'd want to do that, but you do it. You know, every once in a while, Don Henley will bring a golden eagle on stage and tell you, you know, we need to preserve these wetlands and whatever and all that.
0: And we're the eagles, so we want to protect the eagles. Yeah, we're the eagles,
2: so we're protecting the eagles, you know, except for certain ex-members of the band. Those eagles will not be protected. We've settled with their lawyers. Those are the eagles we don't look after. Don Felder, are you listening? But
0: we don't protect. We will not protect human eagles.
2: That's right. Former eagles. No. But the, you know, the, that whole approach, you know, of speaking out. But this, you know, what's different here with Boy George, Deborah Messing, and the celebrities we've heard from in recent days is that it is a change. It is going against the grain. It's going against the mob. And that's a big deal right now. You know, say what you will about what's going on with the right. All that stuff is fixable, you know. And the infighting, okay, again, it's on issues. But with the left, it's about how radical they've become. And so for, I don't know if Boy George is high profile, but, you know, he's been around a while. Deborah Messing, people know who she is. And for these individuals with that kind of profile to be as outspoken as they have been, you know, again, doesn't make them a conservative. We need to be clear. You know, I think we have to do this pretty much every time this happens. Don't go out of your way to brand them a conservative. But right now they see eye to eye with conservatives on a number of issues, especially when it comes to anti-Semitism or spending or a number of things that are affecting the lives of people.
0: The reason where I look at a, you know, for example, a Lady Gaga or a Boy George, or whatever, coming out against the anti-Semitism is that the anti-Semitism we talked about is all a part of the identity politics, which is the racism of the Democratic Party, and the fact of most Democrats have not come out and stated this is wrong.
2: Right.
0: You know, we can't be racist. Think about that.
2: Right.
0: Yeah. And so it actually is a big deal when somebody comes out on the left and says, I'm not a racist and I'm not going to be a racist and we shouldn't be racist. We shouldn't be doing this.
2: Yeah.
0: This is wrong. This is Neanderthal because it's accepted. It is okay to be a misogynist with the radical transgender movement and to be a racist, identity politics and anti-Semitism with the Democratic Party. Mm-hmm. It's become mainstream.
2: Yeah.
0: So I think it is a big deal when they come out. Because then they are going to be attacked, you know, and even Deborah Messing has, you know, is being attacked, you know, for this. And it's an opportunity again, you know, in the arena of ideas to pound the Democrats for their Neanderthal narratives on race, on sex, identity politics, which again is the racism of the Democratic Party and the radical transgender movement, is pure misogyny. You saw Sophie Cunningham in the news because I think it was in the Atlantic. Some writer said that she should be kicked off because she's not helping Caitlin Clark because basically the controversy, you know, that she brings to the team, and everybody's going, what controversy?
2: Right.
0: She's saying women should play in the WNBA.
2: Right.
0: So, and she knows it. She was out the other day with a woman hat on. Woman, you know, and so she's promotional. I don't care what they say.
2: Right.
0: I'm right. There's nothing controversial. Right. I'm saying women should do it.
2: Right.
0: Because you need the, we said it probably eight, nine, 10 years ago. We said it's really incredible with the radical transgender movement that it seems like only men are out there. Where are the women out there saying this is wrong? Were they that intimidated to come out and state that men should not be playing in women's sports and men are not women? And so when she came out, Riley Gaines, mm-hmm. when she came out and said it, it was huge. And when other women follow her, it was huge. And when who was the woman that was fired because she was against men in women's prisons?
2: Yeah, forget her name.
0: Forget her name. I remember she was a lesbian activist.
2: Yes, she was LGBTQ activist and was part of a committee.
0: Yeah.
2: In fact, and she spoke out about these men who were claiming to be transgender and then being transferred to women's prisons and were committing rape. And they kicked her off of the committee. Yeah. She was fired.
0: And for Martina Navratilova to come out against it.
2: Yeah.
0: And what's her name? The author.
2: J.K.
0: Rowling to come out against it. And she's just blunt. And you've got to be blunt. You don't sit there and go, well, you know, I understand that. No, you're wrong.
2: You're wrong.
0: And then you need to come out and go, you don't give a damn about transgenders.
2: Yeah.
0: Don't just sit there and defend yourself. Attack. They're absolutely wrong on these issues. 100%. They're wrong.
2: Yep.
0: And everything that they claim is false. Hit him on it and hit him on it strong. But Phil Collins.
2: Yeah.
0: Oh my God. He's just, you know, when he starts, you know, saying, you know, he's got a song about America, fat people with guns. And all I can think of is he's been talking about how he destroyed his life with Piers Morgan with alcohol.
2: Right.
0: You know, people in glass houses shouldn't be throwing stones.
2: Right.
0: You know, and that's not, you know, if you see me, that's not a muffin top. I want to make that clear. It's not a muffin top that you see. If you see me out somewhere, those are simply all my semi-automatic in my waist holsters.
2: Right. Actually, I have fat guns. It's a true story. I do. They're fat. Sorry. They're just fat guns.
0: Well, look, we need to have a, you know, size isn't everything.

0: guns for America who supported the daylights out of your career. It's just a dumb move to make PR wise. I don't want him to, for his own sake, I'd be going, hey, you know, dude, if I knew him, if you're going to have criticism, sound intelligent. Just don't name call.
1: Right. Exactly.
0: You know, sound intelligent.
1: You sound like a bitter old man.
0: Right. But I have no problem with celebrities speaking up. I want them to.
1: Yeah.
0: Especially the crazier the celebrity is, the more I want them to speak.
1: Yeah.
0: Especially on politics.
1: Yeah.
0: So we can tear it apart.
1: Yep. I'm not saying my guns are fat, but when they go to sit down at a movie theater, they sit next to everyone.
0: I'm looking for a low-carb gun.
1: I don't have any slim guns.
0: I don't even know what that means, a low-carb
1: gun. I don't have any slim guns anymore. It just happens, you know?
0: With age.
1: With age.
0: I need a bigger intimidation.
1: Yeah. Sorry, they don't get a holster. It's what happens.
0: He pulls up, the perp goes, oh, my God. It's a cannon.
1: Yeah. I mean, these guns need a seatbelt extender. It's that bad.
0: You know, the thing is, when you see, for example, like a Clint Eastwood movie and he pulls out some huge gun, you know, with one hand.
1: 44 Magnum.
0: Yeah. And it's like, you know how heavy those things are?
1: Most powerful gun in the world.
0: How heavy?
1: Yeah.
0: You know.
1: Yeah, I do.
0: You know, and it's like.
1: I've shot one.
0: And that's why you see, you know, most people, you know, don't shoot the gun with one hand.
1: Yeah. No, you don't.
0: Shoot it with two hands.
1: Yeah. No, actually, I had a couple of guys help me hold it. I had to do that with my fat guns, too. Hey, can you guys mind coming over to my lane for a second?
0: Maybe that's what he meant. Yeah. Not fat people with guns, but fat guns with people.
1: Could be. Maybe you got it wrong.
0: I have no idea how we get into these conversations.
1: Well, if he's going to make stupid comments, right. So am I.
0: It's exactly. And me too.
1: Yeah.
0: That's the Me Too movement. If they're stupid, we'll be stupid too.
1: Sure.
0: We are Red Eye Radio.
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3: 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Typically, the highest rates across major segments are paid for loads negotiated on Sundays, and the highest volume of loads for all segments is seen on Mondays, also the weekday that tends to be the best for flatbed negotiations, yielding the best rates. Owner-operators tend to have less negotiation strength on Tuesday, which shows the lowest weekday spread between brokers' offered rates and actual paid rates. Broker offers tend to rise by Wednesday, as the end of the week is in sight. This day also seems optimal for the 3 o'clock hustle, so-called for its reliance on that afternoon time of day, when brokers are getting nervous, to improve negotiation strength. 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
4: I'm Devin Kelly with your Fox True Crime Minute. Police in Dublin, California have arrested 76-year-olds Zhu Yong Zhang and Shili Chen for the fatal shooting of their son-in-law, Jonathan McKenzie. McKenzie, the 40-year-old director of engineering for New York Times Games, was gunned down on the afternoon of September 26th in the parking lot of the Dublin Sports Grounds. Nearby officers arrested the in-laws at the scene. The shooting occurred just 1 week before a scheduled court hearing in a bitter divorce and custody battle over McKenzie and his estranged wife's three young children. Court filings highlight a history of cross allegations between the couple, including past child abuse charges against McKenzie and accusations from McKenzie of harassment by his in-laws. Both suspects face murder charges. 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I'm Devin Kelly with your Fox True Crime Minute.
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9: And we are Red Eye Radio. He's Eric Harley and I'm Gary McNamara. And finally, the last thing about any celebrity out there. Oh, man.
0: Yeah, what?
9: To Happy Day star Anson Williams, please don't go full Geraldo on us. See that story? Fox had it. He's my yearly reminder to every baby boomer. Never let anyone diminish us because of our age. And then he went topless on Instagram.
0: Okay.
9: In a number of photos to show us his topless 77-year-old body.
0: You know what will diminish you because of your age? A topless photo of yourself. Very quickly, it will diminish you.
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13: Fox
3: News. I'm Deborah Valentine. Isaias is now downgraded to a post-tropical cyclone, according to the National Hurricane Center, after making landfall Friday night near Destin, Florida, as a Category 2 hurricane. Torrential rain, high winds have resulted in hundreds of thousands of power outages. President Trump assures he and his team are monitoring the situation.
13: We have it under control. We're watching very, very closely. Alabama.
3: The system is affecting Alabama, then Tennessee. Simon is now a Category 4 hurricane. It's expected to make landfall on Mexico's west central coast early Sunday. In Erie, Pennsylvania, a mass shooting Friday night. The number of those killed has not yet been released. Erie Police Chief Rich Laura says a shooter is among the dead.
14: The suspect is deceased, but appears to be a self-inflicted gunshot wound.
3: An investigation is ongoing. A motive is unclear. 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
15: KCTV 5 First Warn 5 forecast.
16: Summer-like temps look to hang on through the weekend and looking dry and sunny with modest humidity, so it doesn't feel too hot out there. Staying pretty unseasonably warm through early next week. We see temperatures in the upper 80s, near 90. Watching for wetter weather once we get to the middle of next week.
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0: And he is Eric Carly, and I'm Gary McNamara. 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Just so you don't think that that I'm an ageist.
1: Can an age is that actually possible?
0: Can an aged person be an ageist?
1: Well,
0: but when I was talking about Anson Williams, 77, you know, with his top off, and the same thing we told Geraldo Rivera. No, I've always been against. For example, when I lived on the beach in Florida for 3 summers, right? I was a beach bum. And one thing I learned is that the human body is extremely ugly.
1: Mm-hmm.
0: Most human bodies, maybe, I know that on Seinfeld, what do they say? 10%, 12% are dateable human beings. Basically, we're an ugly species. And so I've always advocated not for women to go topless on beaches, but for men to put their tops on. And I've had that since I've been in my 20s because I actually witnessed what is actually on a beach.
1: Yeah.
0: So there you go.
1: Yeah.
0: So it's not an ageist comment directed because that would hurt me if somebody said, you know, you're an ageist. And then I'd say, I can't be. I'm aged. Speaking of age, this caused an uproar yesterday.
1: Mm.
0: After a new poll found that an overwhelming majority of baby boomers support increasing taxes to help preserve Social Security, conservative pundits have been pushing back with sharp criticism of the demographic that has composed a significant portion of the Republican Party's voter base. In a survey from the Cato Institute, 89% of Americans over the age of 65 said Social Security benefits should be protected, even if it meant higher taxes for younger workers. What? Why are we being singled out? Everybody else thinks the same way. Well, let's get it from billionaires. Oh, wait a minute. All right. I'm safe here with my opinion.
1: Yeah.
0: I believe that increased taxes should support my lavish Social Security benefits by taxing billionaires. There, that settles it.
1: Right. Let's tax the billionaires so we can all get $27 more a month.
0: Exactly.
1: That'll teach those billionaires, and I'll be so much happier. My life will change drastically.
0: Some conservatives said things like this, just as it isn't boomers' fault that the politicians stole their Social Security, or that leftists of all generation voted for the politicians who did it, it's not the responsibility of the generations that follow to make up for it by giving up more of their incomes. I don't know what the steal is.
1: Yeah, I don't know.
0: Yeah, I don't know what the using the term steal.
1: Mm.
0: All the money, you know, they lent it out. It all had to be paid back.
1: Right.
0: If the stealing is they didn't invest it properly, that technically isn't stealing. Political, this was the best one yesterday, was Matt Walsh, though, on the people were going bonkers. Political commentator Matt Walsh said, stealing from young families to pay much higher net worth boomers is immoral and ridiculous. Young families already have to deal with an economy where everything is more expensive than it was for boomers at the same age. Older people clamoring to raise taxes on the young on top of that is just perverse. So there you go.
1: Yeah.
0: Hmm. You know, they make the claim that everybody who is older is well off, and that's not the case, though. There's a ton of people who are barely making it on Social Security. Now, we disagree with it. We have been saying that it should be privatized for the longest time.
1: Yeah,
0: and
1: Look,
0: we already know what they're going to do.
1: Right.
0: Doesn't matter what the poll is. We know what they're going to do.
1: Yeah.
0: And even though the bipartisan committee has not been put together to study Social Security, we know what they're going to do.
1: Mm-hmm. Mm-hmm.
0: The things they're going to do in the future is they will raise the cap.
1: Yeah.
0: That'll keep it going for a couple of more years on it.
1: Right.
0: They probably will means test eventually.
1: Eventually.
0: Will means test. And if they raise the amount, they'll raise the amount on the employer, what the employer pays, not the actual person.
1: Yeah, they'll start there eventually, maybe down the road. I mean, further down the road, long after you and I are gone, they may go after the individual, but they always go after big business first. And it will also be small business, of course.
0: Right. And the whole point is they believe, as we said earlier, one of the biggest lies that the left has said for the longest time is that when they tax the corporations, we punish those evil corporations when we all know they pass it on to the consumer. Yet Democrats love that. And Democrats do look at people that vote for them and say they're complete idiots.
1: Yeah.
0: When we're putting a stealth tax on the poor. It hurts the poor the most.
1: Right.
0: And it's a stealth tax.
1: Yep.
0: And we get away with it by focusing on their jealousy and envy. And their jealousy and envy clouds the reality of economics.
1: Yeah.
0: But no, you know. Okay, let me find a moral way to do it.
1: Mm.
0: You know, in the old days, when people got old, the family would take them in and take care of them. This is a way for young people to take care of the old people by paying more.
1: Yes.
0: See, this is all you young people need to be paying a lot more for me because I'm old, and in society, we used to take care of our old people.
1: It's the right thing to do.
0: It's the right thing to do. Right.
1: And with more experience in this world, I have become a greater proponent of these types of ideas. Because I have learned, I have opened my mind that it is the right thing to do. I grappled for a while, much like Obama did. I evolved, much like Obama did. And now I am at a point in my life, nearly 61, and I believe more and more that the young people should pay not just more, a lot more.
0: Because you have the benefit of our wisdom.
1: Well, you have the benefit of our wisdom. We created this technology, you may have heard of it, AI, that is going to do a lot for you and expand your horizons and opportunities. You will be the wealthiest generation. It is the moral obligation of the wealthiest generation to take care of the oldest generation, that being us. So what we want you to do is fork it over.
0: You know, it's interesting where Matt Walsh says that young families already have to deal with an economy where everything is more expensive than it was for boomers at the same age.
1: Oh, yeah.
0: Actually, the buying power is a lot greater than it was 40, 50 years ago.
1: Mm.
0: We went through way higher. I went through in my youth way higher inflation
1: than
0: we've seen in the last 5 years. Way higher.
1: Yeah. Yeah, so it was crazy.
0: I'm not sure where he's, because there's a couple of statements made by people where I'm like, could you explain it further to me?
1: I mean, if you're talking about for a generation, that's one thing, but you go back to the
0: By the way,
1: I'm being 70s.
0: Serious, not, I was being serious on that point, not sarcastic like we've been for the last 5 minutes.
1: it's definitely the late 70s, early 80s. Wow. Insane. I mean, the inflation.
0: Yeah, it was just, you know, it was.
1: I remember it, and I wasn't even paying the bills yet.
0: How much was it? What did you say your parents paid on interest for their mortgage?
1: In Del Rio, we had moved off base, and they were waiting to close. And they went from, it jumped to like 14%.
0: I thought it did, yeah.
1: It was, and I don't remember where it was before that. I want to say 8 or 9% to 14%. And Dad eventually refinanced.
0: Oh, yeah, everybody refinanced.
1: Yeah.
0: Okay, because all right, look at this. The average annual interest rate for a 30-year fixed mortgage in 1980 was 13%. 13.74%.
1: Yeah, that's, my parents were in somewhere in that range.
0: So you're talking about double, you know, we're screaming that mortgage rates could go up. I haven't looked in the last couple of weeks since they raised it like to 7%. So we're talking about almost twice as high interest rates. Now, the point is, you know, my parents bought, you know, the house where my father's still in today, and it's, mm-hmm. you know, much bigger house than their first house. Mm-hmm. Mm-hmm. But they paid off that first house completely and put a ton down. And I'm sure, like your parents, they refinanced whenever they could. And the house was paid off 4 years ago.
1: Yeah.
0: Forward. But I do remember that their interest rate was up there. And every time I think back, I go, oh, it can't be 13, 14%. And then you go back and you actually look, and it was like, yeah, it was actually that high. So it was tough. But the, as we've said, if you see what my parents' first home was, and everybody's first home was, it was 1,000 square feet or less.
1: Yeah, it was right at just under 1,000 square feet for my parents' first home in San Antonio.
0: Right.
1: And then the one in Del Rio where the interest rate jumped, it was bigger. But Dad kept that property after we left Del Rio. Dad kept it as a rental to kind of regain, you know, a little bit. He was never underwater because he put some money down on that house, but the interest rate was, you know, eating him alive. And then once he refinanced, interest rates came down. He refinanced, kept it as a rental property for the longest time. And so made some money off of it. I remember those. I remember the conversation my parents were having. I was in my bedroom with the door open. And I remember them talking about it, that the interest rate jumped. I remember it.
0: Well, if they got in, like my parents, I think it was 80 that they bought the new house. Mm-hmm. It was early 1980.
1: Yeah.
0: They were very happy by the time it came to 1981, where the average 30-year fixed mortgage rate hit 18%.
1: Oof. Yeah. Yeah, no, my mom and dad didn't, they got in before that, yeah, so did
0: mine. They got in because it was early.
1: I forget when they refinanced, but it was after we moved. It was a few years after we moved from Del Rio. Yeah,
0: I think they moved in like April or May of 2018 when they sold the house, moved into the new one.
1: Right.
0: So by the time you got to 1981, 18% inflation.
1: Yeah.
0: It went on for a decade.
1: Oh, it was unreal. It was unreal.
0: And it's interesting because you look at it now and, you know, when even with inflation right now over 2%, it's, you know, we're at 5 years now. Five years going on six.
1: Yeah. And the 30-year mortgage is now over 7. I think I saw it at 7.2.
0: Yeah. Now, I don't know. I can't remember if my parents took out a 15 or a 30. Knowing my father, if he got cheaper interest, he took out a 30 or he took out a 15.
1: Yeah. I'm not sure where mom and dad were, but Dad ended up making money thanks to, you know, keeping it as a rental. So that was a good thing.
0: Oh, for the old home?
1: Yeah, for the home where the interest rate jumped. So they recovered nicely.
0: But our final thing on the whole Social Security argument, it's all about what I can get for me.
1: Yeah.
0: So there you go.
1: That's it. That's pretty much it.
0: We are Red Eye Radio.
1: Yeah.
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12: Ford reports a decline in U.S. vehicle sales for the third quarter, selling just over a 500,000 vehicles. That's down 6.6% from Q3 last year. The decline as Ford winds down production of its Escape and Lincoln Corsair SUVs. The Ford says trucks remain a key strength, with sales of its F-Series lineup topping more than 200,000 in the same quarter, while F-Series production increased about 4.5%. Ford is also announcing a major update for its best-selling F-150, offering Blue Cruise towing for 2027, allowing drivers to go hands-free on more than 130,000 miles of compatible highways. 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
27: The Senate race in Michigan is highly competitive. Everyone's watching because one additional seat in the Senate can be everything. Democrats want to hold the seat. Republicans want to flip it. Our Fox News survey of Michigan likely voters finds Democrat Abdul El-Sayed ahead of Republican Mike Rogers by one percentage point. Here's why the race is so tight. Independents are divided, and both candidates get near universal backing from their party faithful. More than 9 in 10 Democrats support El-Sayed. More than 9 in 10 Republicans back Rogers. Another reason is about the same number have a favorable view of each candidate. 47% for El-Sayed, 44% for Rogers. And remember, the 2024 Michigan Senate race between Rogers and Alyssa Slotkin was also close. She won by less than half a percentage point. I'm Dana Blanton, and that's your Poll Parade.
28: The fun's not done after Mundo in the Morning. 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
0: We are Red Eye Radio. He's Eric Cronin, and I'm Gary McNamara. Interesting thing is, I just checked what the rate on a 15-year standard mortgage was in 1980.
1: Yeah.
0: They really didn't offer them.
1: No data available.
0: No data available because they didn't offer them. I'm like, whoa.
1: Yeah.
0: Because I just assumed, I go, okay, if it was lower interest, my father would have probably taken a 15, knowing my father.
1: Yeah.
0: And I just looked it up. It's like, no, there weren't any. Yeah. But I have the solution here.
1: Mm-hmm.
0: Since that study came out from the Cato Institute where the majority of old folk say, tax the young folks so we can keep getting Social Security. Well, look, really the problem, you know, is my father's generation because he was born when Social Security came out in the late 1930s.
3: Yeah, they started the whole thing.
0: So take all 100-year-old homes.
3: 105.
0: 105-year-old homes, okay. And that'll take care of...
3: There you go.
0: Take care of Social Security. You know, and so people having this argument back and forth, but the reality is none of that's going to be done.
3: No.
0: You know, it's going to be raised. No. It's going to be raise the cap.
3: Yep. Go after the rich, go after big business or business. Right. And then, you know, from there, you know, we'll see where it goes.
0: Raise the cap, means test, and which it won't be Social Security anymore. It'll be a welfare program.
3: Yeah. At that point.
0: Yep. At that point. Yep. But that's what they're going to do. Why? It's the easy way that the majority of people will agree.
3: Yep. The populace will say, yep, do it.

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6: Isaias on the move. I'm Deborah Valentine, Fox News. The National Hurricane Center says Isaias is now downgraded to a post-tropical cyclone. Isaias unleashing high winds and rain after making landfall near Destin, Florida as a Category 2 hurricane Friday night. Fox's Caroline Elliott reports from Nevada Beach shortly. But first, here's Senator Rick Scott on the effects.
7: I'm very optimistic that people are listening, but you know, we're not over this tonight when it passes.
6: And Fox's Caroline Elliott is in Nevada Beach, Florida.
8: The county received 200 calls for help in the last 4 hours that they were not able to get to. Again, this is just the reality of these storms. When that wind is that dangerous, that rain is really that significant, it's just simply not safe for first responders to get onto those roads. But talking with the sheriff, we do know one of those calls was a family of five who had a large tree fall onto their trailer with children inside. Thankfully, volunteers were able to get that family safely out. But again, that's just the reality of these storms. When you're talking about 8 inches of rain in this area during the storm, soil is already saturated.
6: Meanwhile, Simon has now strengthened to a Category 4 hurricane, according to the National Hurricane Center. It's expected to make landfall along Mexico's west central coast early Sunday. Multiple people dead following a mass shooting at a house in Erie, Pennsylvania, Friday evening. Erie Police Chief is Rick Loreth.
9: It's a horrific scene. There was a large loss of life inside that residence and outside that residence.
6: Police say that the suspected shooter is dead. The investigation is ongoing. A motive is unclear. 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
12: Temperatures being 30 degrees above average.
0: 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Just click listen, then swipe right and hear the latest news updates on your time. 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
6: Ahead of the midterms, President Trump spoke at a rally in Syracuse, New York, Friday, where he shared his praises for the state's Republican gubernatorial candidate, Bruce Blakeman.
13: President Trump praising New York GOP gubernatorial candidate, Nassau County Executive Bruce Blakeman.
14: Bruce Blakeman will get your act together.
13: Saying Blakeman will pass tax cuts and reduce energy bills if elected, and again, asking voters to pretend he's on the ballot.
14: When I'm on the ballot, we win everything. When I'm not on the ballot, 48% of you don't vote.
13: The president and Blakeman telling the crowd GOP leadership has led to strides in manufacturing and a drop in violent crime.
15: We have to elect Republican members of the Congress and keep the majority.
13: Blakeman faces the state's Democratic incumbent governor, Kathy Hochul. Kristen Goodwin, Fox News.
6: President Trump naming a new press secretary. Fox's Jared Halpern has more from the White House.
16: The president says he's appointed Katie Zachariah as White House press secretary, filling the position left vacant since the departure of Caroline Levitt in August. Zachariah is a senior communications advisor to the Trump Media and Technology Group that runs Truth Social. She was also a spokesperson for the Department of Homeland Security and is a frequent conservative commentator on cable news outlets, including the Fox News Channel. In a social media post, the president writes he is confident Zachariah will deliver strong results for the country, saying she has the respect of and will work fantastically well with the media, the American people, and the administration. At the White House, Jared Halpern, Fox News.
6: Two powerful 7.7 and 6.6 magnitude earthquakes and a series of aftershocks roiled southern Panama Friday afternoon, collapsing buildings near the epicenter and prompting evacuations all across the country. Panamanian President Jose Raul Moreno said authorities had not documented anyone killed as of Friday evening, although he cautioned that may change. I'm Deborah Valentine. This is Fox News.
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0: Now, it's Red Eye Radio. Gary McNamara and Eric Hurley talk about everything from politics to social issues and news of the day. Whether you're up late or you're just starting your day, welcome to the show. From the Relief Factor Studios, this is Red Eye Radio.
1: All across America, we are Red Eye Radio. He is Eric Harley, and I'm Gary McNamara. Hello.
21: Hello.
1: So, yeah, one of our listeners sent us, or I think posted on X about what Boy George had to say about, you know, how he is going to remember October 7th. And you and I were just sitting here before our pre-show meeting saying, think about it. I mean, you know, who would have ever thought that we would sit there and say, okay, I agree with Boy George.
21: Yeah.
1: Oh, Deborah Messing yesterday. In fact, there's a couple of stories out on her now, supporting the Republican candidate.
21: Yeah.
1: Mr. Blakeman in New York against Kathy Hochul.
21: Right.
1: Thinks Democrats are destroying New York City. Who would have ever seen that? Yeah. At times now, I haven't heard him speak in a while. And I, again, I don't agree with everything that they agree with, but I'm agreeing with them more. Johnny Rotten.
21: Johnny Rotten.
22: Stephen A. Smith.
1: Stephen A. Smith. Yeah. Michael Rappaport.
22: Lady Gaga.
1: Bill Maher.
22: Ed Sheeran, whoever he is.
1: Now, I haven't seen anything I've agreed with Grandma Gaga.
22: No.
1: Right. Grandma Gaga is Madonna, by the way.
22: You know
1: people
22: what?
1: Don't know that.
22: I thought about that when we talked about Lady Gaga. I always think about Grandma Gaga, and I thought, might there be a moment? I'm just going to throw the possibility out there because you never know. I wouldn't have suspected Deborah Messing. I didn't follow the Will and Grace thing. I didn't really. I quit watching primetime TV back when, before Cosby went to prison. And so it was a long time ago. And I just, you know, I never followed the, you know, I know who she is. Always assume far left, you know, and I don't really put any kind of judgment one way or the other or really care much about it. But it's notable because if you know that who she's supported in the past, Cynthia Nixon. Or governor.
1: Yeah, exactly.
22: You know,
1: Cynthia Nixon is as far left as you can get.
22: Well, but we made the point when we talked about it yesterday and you said she voted for Cynthia Nixon. Cynthia Nixon actually made some points during the debate.
1: Yeah, she did. Yeah.
22: That were like, okay, hold on a second. This isn't just throwing out accusations or names or anything like this. Not that I would support Cynthia Nixon, but we thought, wait a minute. She's she was formidable in that moment to the extent that I guess someone without that experience could be. And she was a serious candidate. I wouldn't say a serious threat to her opponent, but a serious candidate and brought up some very solid points during the debates. And so, you know, you look at where we are now, and you and I often wonder this when we go through election cycles, you know, the whole silent majority thing. But the silent, I don't know, you can't say majority just for the left, only on the left. There has to be a massive silent movement. And by that, I mean people who think that if I say something, for Deborah Messing to go out and say, I'm supporting the, not the Green Party candidate, not the independent that nobody knows that's running and has 20 followers, the Republican candidate is a huge deal. And I thought to myself, is there this growing number of people that are rank and file Democrats that are saying to themselves, you know what? I may not go down the Trump road. I may not go down the MAGA road. But on certain elections, there are Republicans that make a hell of a lot more sense than Democrats. I'm just asking a question. I have no idea. If I were a betting man, and I am, I would bet that no, it's not the case. It's not a great number of them. But I could be wrong about that. There certainly could be a growing number of them. And for Messing to be pretty forward about it, then Boy George, you know, and how he's going to commemorate,
2: you know,
22: October 7th, which we here in the Central time zone of the U.S. just entered. And now, you know, all of these, but how many different celebrities have we seen, high profile individuals that have, I won't say made the turn because I have no idea where they're going to be long term on what issues or what candidates. But Deborah Messing has to know, someone like Deborah Messing has to know that if you speak out against the Democrat, if you just say, I'm not going to vote, if she had just said, I'm not going to vote because I don't support the Democratic candidate and I won't vote for a Republican, that would have been a big deal to me because the mob is going to come at your door. They're going to be, you know, you're going to be canceled at that point. And I don't know how active her career is. I think Will and Grace has been off the air for many years, but I you know, I don't follow her career. But certainly that would have been enough to get the mob, you know, on their feet and cut her out of the herd
2: of
22: liberals.
2: Deborah Messing had to say yesterday because she got flagged for it.
22: Yeah.
2: She defended her decision to support Trump-backed Republican Bruce Blakeman for governor of New York on Tuesday. The Will and Grace actress wrote in a lengthy Instagram post that while she has been a Democrat her whole life and for years, her focus has been on voting rights, the gay community, and gun control. She's increasingly concerned about the quality of life in New York City. I stand by every one of those principles, adding, what has changed is how I feel about the city and the state I dearly love. By the way, nothing has changed with the Democrats over the last couple of decades in New York as to the direction that they're going.
22: No.
2: There's no difference 20 years ago, 10 years ago, 5 years ago, or now.
22: Nope.
2: It's been on the exact same path.
22: Yep.
2: What did she eventually feel it? Are there people that she knows that can't afford to live in New York City anymore? But this is again the warning that we gave to Republicans and the administration way back in January of 25.
22: Yeah,
2: when the president took over, and that was pay attention to prices.
22: Yeah,
2: right. Don't just think that you can sit there and go, the economy is great, the economy is great, and prices aren't. Because you're now getting to the point, you know, I go back to that study that was done back in 2008, 2009. Remember that? When they found out that even liberals, when gas prices got so high.
22: Oh, yeah. Summer of 2008.
2: Yeah.
22: Because oil prices were at the highest they've ever been, $147 a barrel. Yeah. And even California liberals were, well, it was liberals, but I think there was another poll that showed even some California liberals, rank and file, were saying drill, baby, drill.
2: Yeah. They said it's more important to drill than climate change. And that was across the political spectrum.
22: Yeah.
2: And even they asked people, are you liberal? Which even back then, a lot of people don't want to answer.
22: Right. Yeah.
2: Maybe now they do. Well, no, they don't anymore. I'm not liberal. I'm a communist.
22: Yeah.
2: Don't call me a liberal. How right. dare you insult me? I'm a communist.
22: Right.
2: She said, were they right here? In the past, Messing has supported candidates like former President Joe Biden, Hillary Clinton, and Cynthia Nixon before she endorsed the Republican Nassau County executive. She has frequently criticized Donald Trump. But this is what, again, you know, prices can do. The problem is, as we said yesterday, if you believe that prices are going to go down if Democrats take office, they're going to spend a lot more money.
22: Right.
2: And we don't have it. But, you know, right. And by the way, we'll give you an example of you know, what our future, you know, could be like.
22: Yeah.
2: You know, you see the situation in France right now with the riots and everything else.
22: Oh, man.
2: And it's like, you know, they talk about, well, these riots are about, we need more money for education. It's like, no, these are the leftists and the leftist unions now, knowing that there's no more money to spend.
22: Right. We've seen this before from France. Remember when they did the, they cut back on the retirement. And the young people said, you know, they changed the age limit or the age of benefits for retirement. And the young people just went crazy.
2: Listen, this year, this is really interesting. I know
1: I'm not someone choosing between rent and groceries. So talking about herself.
22: Right, right.
1: But many of the people who make New York what it is, small business owners, teachers, nurses, and young people trying to start their lives here are struggling with the high cost of living, and policies like congestion pricing are making it difficult to afford. Now, what I find interesting is, you know, we've pounded on the congestion pricing for the longest time.
22: Right.
1: You know, wait, how long? When did that first come up? A decade ago?
22: Oh, yeah.
1: Maybe even that long ago?
22: Yeah, yeah.
1: But as we have said, for example, the price of electricity in New York is double what it is in Texas, the average price.
22: Yeah.
1: Roughly 30 cents per kilowatt hour, where it's 15 cents in Texas. Double. That's got nothing to do with Trump or the Republicans.
22: That's state policy.
1: That's all state policy. And I think what you see here is somebody like Deborah Messing saying, all right, I still don't like what's going on in the national level, mm-hmm. or I can't stand Trump because he's mean mm-hmm. and wishes to blow up all of California. Or have Iran blow up all of California. Let me even exaggerate that a lot more than what he actually said.
22: Right.
1: But because I know what he was trying to say. Everybody knows he's not going to doesn't want Iran to blow up San Francisco or whatever. I do believe he was making a point.
22: Right.
1: But that's what happens when he gets off script.
22: Right.
1: And the political part of it is that you can't win that one.
22: No.
1: You can't win that one. You can, you know, and so don't go off script.
22: Right.
1: Don't go off script. Don't do ad lib. But that's ridiculous. As I've said, I'm amazed I even brought it up because I said, what, a long time ago, I don't pay attention to what Trump says anymore. I pay attention to what he does.
22: The actions.
1: Yeah, the actions. What he says is meaningless to me now because it goes all over the place. And when he goes off script, you have no idea where he's going to go. But Deborah Messing basically is saying, I know the difference between what the federal government's doing under Trump and what my legislature and governor is doing in New York.
22: Mm-hmm.
1: And they're responsible for the incredible cost of living in New York. It's not Trump, even though I hate him because he's a meanie, but this isn't his fault. That's really interesting because you see, for example, I don't know how close the Minnesota race is because of the fraud right now for Senate and governor. I know governor's race was getting closer. And so you look at something like that and you go, whoa. You know, in Texas, I have, you know, if the polls are true for Tallarico, or if it's even close for Abbott, you sit there and go, what the hell's your problem?
22: Yeah.
1: You've got property tax reduction like you can't believe.
22: Yeah.
1: In the state of Texas over the last couple of years.
22: Yeah.
1: You know, what is it you're bitching about in the state of Texas?
22: Right.
1: Specifically, what is it?
22: Right.
1: In New York, I can see it. In Minnesota, with the fraud, I can see Democrats and independents saying this is unacceptable. In Texas, what is it? He's offered no solutions. Tallarico, you see the story where he's disappeared? They haven't seen him in a week.
22: Yeah.
1: Has it made an appearance at all?
22: Mm-hmm. Yeah, well, his ads are playing. The anti-Tallarico ads I think they're PAC ads that are playing right now. And they're straight to the point and brutal. Like we are. You should be. Demonstrate how radical these individuals are and what they have actually said in their own words. And those ads that I've seen do nothing but that. They quote him.
1: And the interesting thing is, she's looking specifically, her beef is New York City.
22: Yeah.
1: But then again, what New York City is feeling exactly with electricity prices, you see across the board in New York State.
22: Right.
1: That's still there.
22: Right.
1: But she's talking about the specific policies, which is really Mamdani.
22: Yeah. Yeah.
1: In the direction that he wants to go.
22: Mm-hmm.
1: But she's looking at it from the state level saying, maybe she's saying the state shouldn't be bailing them out. Maybe there should be some type of fiscal responsibility.
22: You know, I wondered about that yesterday, if there is more to her message that she just hasn't said yet, that she feels like, wait a minute, no. You know, you shouldn't ask the working class families of

0: Yeah.
1: Trump endorsed Blakeman.
0: Yeah. Yeah. Well, because it, again, and you know, as we start October 7th here, the anniversary of the atrocities, I have been saying from the beginning that night, I said, on one side, radicals, on the other side, everybody else. No more, there's no more of this in between, in the middle, both, you know, we both sides, middle ground, blah, blah, blah, blah, blah, come together, find common ground. There is none of that. There isn't. And it's not just between the anti-Semites or even worse, groups like Hamas who are committing these attacks. It is political. You're either with the radicals or you're not. And if you're not, sitting on the sidelines isn't the answer.
1: I just wonder, though, you look at it, because we're talking about the number of people that are known as liberals out there and their change. And I'm thinking, you know, can the Republicans eventually get the baby vote? Because if you look at it, Johnny Resnick, goo-goo, you know, said, yeah, I'm not going to do politics in my concerts. And then you have Gaga.
0: Right.
1: And the fact that she's been called a Zionist because she's against the racism of anti, you know, of anti-Semitism.
0: It's time for babies to wake up and get out there and do their thing. Do their part.
1: All you've got to get is Lamal from that 80s band Kaja Goo Goo, and you got the Goo Goo Gaga Goo Goo vote.
0: There you go. Right there.
1: Yep.
0: Nurseries everywhere.
1: Yep. We are Red Eye Radio.
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8: We're on our radio. He is Eric Harley, and I'm Gary McNamara. Good morning. Oh, what did I do with it? I had it here.
9: What'd you do with it? Where'd it go?
8: Oh, jeez.
9: Where is it?
8: It was my favorite tweet.
9: Oh, yeah.
8: X post yesterday.
9: Yeah.
8: That said, wow, the problem is, even if Los Angeles and San Diego get taken out, Colorado, the Rockies still can't win the National League West.
9: Oh, wow. All right. Yeah. No, we don't want the enemy attacking California.
8: And neither does Trump.
9: Yeah.
8: Because
9: the enemy is California.
8: Well, actually, California is so radical.
9: Yeah.
8: That we're very fearful that they'll take out Iran.
9: Well, I'm wondering if the new Ayatollah might come out and go, man, that Newsom is a total radical.
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11: 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By 2030, property taxes collected on data centers will be $50 billion. Why would Jackson County not want a piece of that?
12: Fox News, I'm Roxanne Evans. Multiple people are dead following a mass shooting in Erie, Pennsylvania, Friday evening. Police Chief Rick Laura.
13: Our hearts are with the victims, their families, and everyone affected by this tragedy. There are no words that can be adequately express the magnitude of the loss of life here.
12: Laura says the shooter died from a self-inflicted gunshot wound. The investigation is ongoing. President Trump says Russia will supply tons of diesel to help ease soaring fuel prices.
14: We need oil for the world, and this is diesel, which is what we need. So we're very happy to get it.
12: Well, critics warn it could also send new revenue to Moscow as the war in Ukraine continues. Isaias made landfall Friday night, hammering the Gulf Coast with strong winds and flooding. It's been downgraded and continues to move north. 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
8: And he is Eric Harley, and I'm Gary McNamara. One of our favorite men on the street interviews. Coming up in just 1 minute.
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8: Oops, we saw this story yesterday, but just never got to it. And I saw the audio had come out today from Fox. This was festival goers in liberal Tacoma Park, Maryland, are asked whether they'd be willing to give up their homes if the government decided the property was needed to house others. And the answer's all over the map. Are you ready?
9: I'm ready.
8: Hey, here we go.
0: I mean, if we were all doing it, I'd be so gay. Do you know what I mean? And who's coming to me? Is this a decision I'm making through democratic means? Then yes. Yes, I would be so game if I voted for it. Sure.
1: I don't know that I would necessarily love it, but I mean, if it was something that was beneficial, I'd at least consider it. I mean, unnecessarily. Like I said, nobody wants what they have to be taken away from them, but there is something to be said about, like, you can set up things so that they're available for everybody.
2: Do I want to give it my private? Of course I don't want to give it my private property. Are they going to reimburse me fairly? That would be helpful in making my choice.
3: I don't think that's a good idea. But I think the idea of rent stabilization, for example, is an excellent idea, where you limit the rate of increase in rent in order to help people stay in their homes.
8: All right. Now, this is the best answer coming up.
9: All right.
8: Ready?
9: All right.
8: Here we go.
24: I think that's a ridiculous idea. It's a fool's errand. The idea that somehow we're going to be better off if the government is in charge of allocating all resources, that sounds not in any way desirable.
9: I love the people. Well, if it's done in the democratic process, no.
8: The government decides your property is needed.
9: Yeah.
8: They're right. Not saying you get a democratic vote. The government decides your property is needed.
9: Right.
8: They're going to take your property. Would you be willing to do it?
9: Right. You know, and this is obviously the next step for those. We remember during the COVID years, there were some rank and file liberals that were saying, well, nobody should own my property, which translates into I can't afford my rent. And so what they were saying was no one should be able to evict me from where I live. You know, this and that was kind of the beginning of a new run of squatters. Not that squatters were brand new at that time, but there were people that just found a loophole and became squatters and were living in people's homes. I don't know how you let that go. If you're state legislators, I don't know how you let that go for 1 second. But this was this idea of being able to live rent-free. By the way, part of that came from the subprime mortgage mess. When people got into homes, and it was astounding how many people got into these homes with no down payment, and they got in there and then never made a payment, and then were evicted. But the eviction process was taking so long that they went months and months and months and never made a house payment. And it was, you know, this is this mentality that somebody else should pay my, you know, because if we're talking like healthcare, when that comes up, well, nobody should make a dime off healthcare. We've actually had callers tell us that. Nobody should make a dime of profit. Well, no, nobody should make a dime of profit off of a shelter or food or water or transportation. Oh, wait, what are we looking at? Communism. Yeah. Where you don't make anything, but nobody makes a profit, and I feel better about that when I have nothing and the government controls my entire life.
8: You know, we've talked about how people think. You know, whether they connect the dots, whether there's actually critical thinking, or whether their whole worldview is actually determined by a slogan,
9: yeah,
8: or a meme or a paragraph without any specifics, you know, in it at all,
9: right?
8: And you know, when I look at the left that hates private monopolies, that, you know, monopolies are, and everything out there is a monopoly. They don't even know how to explain it, but everything's a monopoly.
9: Right.
8: But when you have the clearest example of a human monopoly, which is the federal government, and not only does this monopoly have the ability to take your property through taxes, they have found the loophole, because you might say, yeah, but there's, you have representation in that government.
9: Mm.
8: But they found the loophole to go into massive debt,
9: yeah,
8: to tax people who aren't alive yet.
9: Right.
8: And the left views that as a positive thing. Yeah. And they believe that if they look at a big corporation, because remember, big corporations, if they have competition or not, the left views as a monopoly.
9: Yeah.
8: There's nothing that comes close to the ability of government to be a monopoly. Nothing.
9: Right.
8: There's nothing that comes close in our society. And yet they believe that that monopoly actually is the most efficient and productive way to allocate resources in a society. You cannot be a critical thinking person and actually say, look, I'm open to all ideas here. You know, what is a monopoly and why do I believe? Because you could ask me that. Why do I believe that the private sector works better? Competition.
9: Yeah. Right.
8: Competition that drives everything.
9: Right. It works better because of failure. The fear right. of failure, if you're going to compete in the marketplace as a business, you're going to have to, you know, first of all, you're going to have to make sure you have inventory or be able to supply services or whatever it is going to be. But beyond that, you're going to have to know what your competition is doing at every single moment. Two prime examples are the two top retailers right now in America, Amazon and Walmart. And when you think about Amazon, started with a guy selling books in his garage, you know, and and then all of a sudden he's competing on a legitimate level with Walmart. I don't know that anybody saw that coming. For years, Amazon didn't make a penny of profit. I don't know that anybody saw that, but Jeff Bezos had that vision and was able to leverage everything ultimately into a business that is now not just here domestically great or big. It's a global business, and Walmart is now trying to play his game on the e-commerce level. If you don't know competition, if you don't know your competition, what's out there in the marketplace, if you're not constantly aware of that, then you'll fail. That fear of failure and that competition is what works for the marketplace and works for the consumer.
8: So number one is competition. There's actually two here. Number one is competition. And number two is you are much more immediately accountable for the money that you spend than in government.
9: Oh, yeah.
8: You yeah. think about government, good God, Congress, Senate,
9: yeah.
8: all their pet projects that they want.
9: Right.
8: Are those projects, is the government money, when a senator says, I'm bringing the bacon home, is that bacon the most efficient way to use taxpayer dollars? Or is it something that helps keep somebody reelected, and whether it actually works or not, whether the government spending actually works or not, doesn't matter. It's the fact that, you know, the TV stations will say, you know, the for example, when you look at, I'll give a perfect example. When you look at New York, and Hochul and the legislature giving out $500 checks because they caused electricity prices to skyrocket through the roof, mm-hmm. where electricity prices are double what they are in the state of Texas.
9: Yeah. Yeah.
8: They caused it.
9: Right.
8: And then they come back and go, all right, let's give you $500, you know, before election time, because we caused this to happen.
9: Right.
8: Nothing like that can happen when you have competition and more accountability for the money that you spend in any type of human endeavor.
9: And make no mistake, from November 4th on, they don't care. There won't be any more checks until the next election cycle, maybe. But you're on your own. Now, this is all to, they know the mistakes they've made. All this is coming back on their internals. All of it. And they're seeing it. It's well, what do we do? Well, we'll just write people a check. It's the oldest game in politics.
8: When you see, and this is outside the business portion of it, but not necessarily because they help destroy so many businesses. When you saw what happened during COVID, when they made so many of these decisions without actually having the science behind it.
9: Right.
8: And then when the science started coming out, government, liberals especially, for their willing or their wanting to control,
9: mm-hmm.
8: kept things going in our society that were absolutely unacceptable in the United States of America.
9: Yep. They ignored real information that was coming out so that they could maintain control of people and businesses. And this is something they've been trying to get control of. They saw COVID as the greatest opportunity for them to do that. They wanted to control language through social media. They were doing that for the longest time. Just go back and look at the Twitter files and then ask Zuckerberg what they were doing over at Facebook during the 2020 election cycle. Look at all of these things that they wanted to control. COVID was the perfect opportunity because you couldn't see it. You didn't know it. Everybody was wearing masks. All of a sudden, the world looked very scary and they loved that, except for the fact that they weren't wearing the masks. Why? Not because they were hypocrites. They didn't buy the science. The governor of California didn't buy the science. He didn't believe in it, but he knew he could control other people. And that was part of it, has been a part of the left, and they thought it was the perfect opportunity. And ultimately, thank God, it failed. But they still control people with fear. The world is ending. Climate change.
8: And the entity that does the most damage because of their monopoly status and their wanting power and control over your lives has convinced the American public that that businesses involved in competition each and every day and much more accountable for the money that they spend.
9: Yeah.
8: Are the reason that you have your problems today. Yeah. And they look at the public believing them and go, these people are a bunch of suckers.
9: Yeah.
8: Yep. That's what they think.
9: Yep.
8: We are Red Eye Radio.
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46: We are Red Eye Radio. He's Eric Cronin. I'm Gary McNamara. And you know, really, the incredible thing we've talked about. I know Jonathan Turley wrote about it also, but the new polls out there showing that support for K through 12 education one of the lowest levels ever. People completely dissatisfied. School choice, they want it.
9: Yeah.
46: But you talk about a monopoly.
9: Mm-hmm.
46: You know, you talk about and the wanting for the monopoly and the Democratic Party pushing for it year after year after year after year. And now even in blue states, they're saying, well, wow, we've got to. Why do you think that happened? Why does anybody put an ounce of trust in a government monopoly and their belief that they have the ability to allocate resources better than the private market. There's no evidence to show that. It's exactly the reverse. Mm.
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8: Dangerous conditions. I'm Roxanne Evans. Hurricane Isaias made landfall as a Cat 2, bringing more than a foot of rain in Florida. As it marches farther inland, strong winds and heavy rain persist, leaving many without power. Fox Weather's Robert Ray in Destin, Florida.
10: It's really ramped up, and I got to tell you, the winds were just kicking, and we had a little lull, but hey, here we go again on cue with these heavy winds coming through here in Destin, and the rain as well. So you got to brace yourself. We are on high ground on the second floor of a parking garage. We started to feel some of that storm surge come in over the beach. We all had to retreat from that. A bunch of jellyfish actually got pushed up on the white sands of the beaches here in Destin.
8: Isaias has since weakened into a post-tropical cyclone. Florida Governor Ron DeSantis declared a state of emergency across 25 counties. Homeland Security Secretary Mark Wayne Mullen criticizing New York City's immigration policies following the ICE shooting of a Dominican man in the Bronx.
4: 28-year-old Oscar Belgal is in federal custody after being shot in the neck on Thursday by ICE agents who were trying to arrest him. Shortly after the incident, New York City Mayor Zoran Mamdani called for ICE to be abolished.
6: New York City will not stand by while ICE agents shoot New Yorkers.
4: Homeland Security Secretary Mark Wayne Mullen responded.
11: Well, Mayor, if you abolish ICE, who's going to take your criminals off the streets of your own town? Who's going to take the murderers and the thieves and the gangbangers?
4: Mullen says ICE agents did not know the man's 5-year-old son was in the vehicle when they opened fire. The child was unharmed. In New York City, Tanya J. Powers, Fox News.
8: Two powerful earthquakes rocked Panama Friday, sending residents to the streets. The first was a 7.7 magnitude. Several hours later, a 6.6 quake. 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
8: President Trump reportedly given more options for striking Iran, but says he chose not to for now. During a Columbus Day celebration at the White House, the president once again claiming that the war with Iran will be ending soon.
16: They have no military. They have no Navy. They have no Air Force. They have no anti-aircraft things. They have. We took out yesterday 28 million barrels. I think we took out more than we've ever taken out at any time, including before the war with the Hormuz Strait.
8: The president now says he does not plan on launching any new strikes on Iran before the midterm elections in November. The war started more than 7 months ago with little progress on a diplomatic solution as both sides remain far apart in their demands. The Pentagon announcing the firing squad execution of the man convicted of carrying out the Fort Hood shooting would be live streamed. But Vice President J.D. Vance suggested that may not be final.
17: I've seen his announcements. I don't know that that's actually going to happen. Let's sort of see what I think it's going to happen in December when he's executed. But what I try to remind people is, look, this is a guy who committed, in my view, the worst terrorist attack on American soil outside of 9/11.
8: Well, the Fort Hood shooting left 13 people dead and 32 injured at the Texas military base in 2009. And some Texas landowners in the Big Bend region of the state have managed to slow construction of President Trump's border wall down to a crawl. Many of them say the wall is a waste of money since there aren't many border crossings there. Others say the wall will do extensive environmental damage. They have been refusing to cooperate with government surveyors, protesting at county meetings, and gearing up for court battles. The border wall is one of President Trump's signature infrastructure projects aimed at cutting illegal immigration. I'm Roxanne Evans, and this is Fox News.
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22: Now, it's Red Eye Radio. Gary McNamara and Eric Hurley talk about everything from politics to social issues and news of the day. Whether you're up late or you're just starting your day, welcome to the show. From the Relief Actor Studios, this is Red Eye Radio.
23: All across America, we are Red Eye Radio. He is Eric Hurley and I'm Gary McNamara. Good morning. Hello. All right, so one of the things we're talking about, you know, with the election coming up, and as we said, you know, I think one of the best things, just the way that you put it, and it was a couple of weeks back, and you said, look, anything the Republican Party is doing, you know, is fixable.
9: Right.
23: Where the Democrats are going is not fixable.
9: Right.
23: And we look in and wonder, for all that we believe the Republican Party has done wrong in this administration, again, it's fixable, and it's not close to where the Democratic Party wants to go.
9: Mm-hmm.
23: So we talked yesterday about the fact that, you know, that, you know, Trump's out there trying to get his base going. I go, why wouldn't his base vote Republican?
9: Yeah, right.
23: Even if you're not, let's say, because I'm probably, I don't even know what the percentage is, probably 60 to 70% in favor of what the Republicans do. And there's a ton of stuff I disagree with. You know, yeah. And what I disagree with is when they move closer towards socialism.
9: Right. Right. Yeah.
23: And I don't care who the person is. You know, we're not tribal here on the show.
9: No.
23: We're not tribal to a personality. We never have been. If I vote for you and you do something that I disagree with, I'll criticize you that day if I voted for you the day before. The right. fact that people find that incredibly offensive boggles my mind. You're there to do my bidding. You're not there to become a celebrity. You're not there for me to bow down before you and say, you're the greatest ever. Because I know in the history of the United States, you're going to be gone. And what's important? Important is what the actual law is and what the Constitution states.
9: The work that you have done remains. And yes. If you talk about executive orders, those can be turned over quicker than any act of Congress. Although acts of Congress can also be turned over.
23: Everything can be turned over.
9: It's harder to do. Supreme Court, you know, decisions can be turned around. There can be, there can be change, but our founders made it harder for that change for a reason. They made it difficult for, it should be slow, but the tendencies, the ideas that they promote, where you want to, if you're on in the Republican Party, kick the door open for the left to take over, because at some point the left will control the White House.
23: Right.
9: And probably both chambers on Capitol Hill, again. And then you look at what they want to do, what the Republican Party wants to do. I'm not saying I can deal with. I'm saying it can be dealt with. There are ways to change it. The left is not going to change. This is a culture now that is deeply embedded into the radical left, and the radical left will lead the Democratic Party
23: right.
9: for our lifetime and beyond.
23: And the one example is, you know, Trump coming to stump for
9: Paxton. Yeah.
23: And it's like, you know, Paxton, there is no energy. If I was reading this the other day, there is no energy. And so Trump needs to come down to solidify the base.
9: Yeah.
23: Well, then you're not a good Republican, or you're not a good conservative, because there's stuff I disagree with Paxton on totally.
9: Mm-hmm.
23: Paxton is not a perfect candidate in any manner or way.
9: Right.
23: And I look at some of the things he's doing in the state of Texas. I disagree with them.
9: Right.
23: But I may agree with him 60% of the time. I agree with Tallarico 0% of the time.
9: Yes.
23: Because I know he is an extreme radical who wishes to change the Constitution of the United States. There's something wrong if you call yourself a Republican and you say, well, my excitement level is low. What the hell are you talking about? You know,
9: are you not motivated by the radical left right now?
23: Right. You're not motivated by the things that they wish to do. Everything that we've laid out, everything that they are, that we're against. If the candidate isn't perfect, I'm just not going to vote. I've never thought that way. It's always been, what's the lesser of two evils?
9: Yes.
23: Or what's the greater of the two positives? But I haven't done that in a long, long time.
9: You have to go back.
23: What's the greater of the two positives? I don't know
9: how far you'd have to go back on that one.
23: I think about 1862.
9: Yeah, probably.
23: And so right about the time you started voting. When I see this, I'm just like, well, then you really don't care.
9: Yeah.
23: You're in it for some type of emotional satisfaction that has nothing to do with ensuring that the society and the republic that we live in, you know, that the government, because I understand, we understand why the Constitution exists and why the Bill of Rights exists.
9: Yeah.
23: To limit the power of the government.
9: Yeah.
23: Since I understand that, I want to limit the power of the government over my life, and there's no way that the Democrats will limit that more than the Republicans will. So just on a umbrella, the entire umbrella of why I vote, I don't even need to get into the specifics of the issues. You eventually do, because that's why you look and you say, you know, they wish to have much more power over me and much more power and control over the money of society. I'm against that.
9: Yeah.
23: Why? Because I believe in the United States of America, the Constitution, the Republic, free markets.
9: Yeah.
23: Because that's the number one. It's the way to create more productive, efficient, and happy people.
9: Yeah.
23: But when we fall for the BS of the studies, well, the happiest people are the people where all the social programs are covered for them. Oh, they're not so happy anymore because the middle class pays a heck of a lot more in taxes, and the whole thing of, well, they're happier. I go, well, how do you define happiness?
9: Right.
23: To me, happiness is freedom and opportunity. And in that, because that's long-term happiness, freedom and opportunity.
9: Yeah.
23: It's not short-term. Give me the stuff that I want that I don't have to pay for. And long-term happiness is knowing I have freedom and opportunity, and in there's going to be periods of unhappiness because I have failed.
9: And you know,
23: and every human fails, and you get up, but I want that freedom and opportunity to fail and then succeed. And to me, I have no idea the way that the left is thinking and the way a significant portion of the populist right is thinking is completely and totally foreign to me.
9: Well, it's, you know, I think there was this COVID era effect. Wow. We can stay home. Wow. Things didn't go to hell. Wow. What's the least I can get away with? What's the least I can do? And then it really was about, because when you and I have talked about this, I actually had someone who's on the left, who's a friend of mine, and we had this back and forth on social media. I sent a person there to do my bidding. Oh my gosh, I can't believe you admitted that. Well, you do the same thing. And when I explained it to her, then she just stopped posting. Because when we say that, I'm not doing it for my own satisfaction, even though I may be satisfied with them doing the right thing, whoever that public servant is and whatever role they're in. The real satisfaction comes from that it benefits a free society. Not me. I'm fine. I can take care of me. I don't need the government. I don't need the government to hand me things and supply things for me. I can handle it myself. But when they're doing the right things, it benefits a free society and it nurtures an environment that creates opportunity, which creates more liberty for everybody. And I'm talking about anybody and everybody, whether I agree with them or know them or love them or not. This is what this is all about. The left wants to come in and take that opportunity away from you. They don't want you to have your choices with your own children. By the way, that's one of the ads I saw. How the left is going after your own children, and what they want to do, what they're promoting is that they, if the parents didn't let that child have the surgery, the transgender surgery, then the parents would be prosecuted. They're promoting this idea of actually prosecuting, punishing the parents for not going along with the child's wishes. And this kind of indoctrination and massive rule over your child is part of the game.
23: Well,
9: not only do you not have any freedom, but they don't want you to have any decision in the classroom for your child, or if your child is indoctrinated and then believes they're not a girl, they're a boy, or they're not a boy, they're a girl, and they want surgery, and you disagree with it, we'll consider that child abuse. If you can't get up and get off your ass and go vote against that, I don't know what to tell you.
23: Yeah. You know, the other example is what we played earlier in the show was the audio of that festival where they asked the question, if the government said they needed your home, would you give it to them?
9: It's yeah. Like,
23: well, yeah, if it was under the democratic process. Well, no, they're not asking you. They're saying, you know, the question is, if they want to take it for whatever purposes they want it,
9: yeah,
23: to give it to somebody else.
9: Right.
23: Oh, yeah, I do it. Well, I don't know if they should do, but, you know, it might be a good idea. You know, it's like even the right answer, as we said, the woman at the end. No.
9: Yeah.
23: It's not government's job to allocate resources and private property of people.
9: Here's the thing.
23: The fact that people actually think that way,
9: yeah,
23: is just absolutely just completely and totally foreign to me. And so this whole thing that Republicans aren't excited, well, then you're worthless.
9: Yeah.
23: If you're not excited to go out and vote, because it's not, I know, I don't vote because I believe government's going to take care of me. I vote to limit government's power over us. That's what gets me excited. And if you're a Republican and you call yourself a conservative and you're like, well, I'm not getting what I want and I should get something, then you're worthless as a Republican and you're not a conservative.
9: Well, and you're making it about you. You're making it, if you're turning it into this tribal thing, you're making it about you.
23: Yeah.
9: It's not about you. It's about a free society and what benefits a free society. And if you don't see that, you've been wearing blinders just like the left. You're willfully ignorant. Need to take them off, and you need to vote in the direction that creates more opportunity and freedom. And by the way, on that question of would you be okay for the government to take your home, I'd like to qualify those respondents and ask first, how many of you own a home and have any equity whatsoever in that home?
23: That's a great question. You know, we've often said when you do polls, they should have qualifying questions,
9: yes,
23: for it.
9: Yeah.
23: Would you let them take your home? Well, if you had full equity in it,
9: right,
23: if you had half equity in it,
9: right,
23: if you have any equity in it,
9: right,
23: should the government just be able to take your home,
9: right,
23: and not pay you anything for it?
9: Exactly.
23: In order to benefit society. I love this.
9: In order to benefit society. Right.
23: And that's the line that people want to be BS'd. Dad was right.
9: Yep.
23: Well, we'll just take your home that you own. In order to benefit society, oh, yeah, then I'd be willing to do it. No, you wouldn't.
9: Yeah, you don't have any equity in your home, I'm guessing.
23: Yeah, what we figured out is, you know, whether it's the Democrats talking about shoplifting, it's okay to steal from someone else. Don't you dare steal from me.
9: Right.
23: Steal from them.
9: That's right. Defund the police. Not my police.
23: Not my police. Right.
9: I think they should defund the band, the Police.
23: They were. Long time ago.
9: Nope, believe it or not, they're still making a lot of money. They're getting unbelievable.
23: Oh, they're still funded. Okay, yeah, they're not together, but they're still funded.
9: Oh, they're funded. They're well funded.
23: Oh, that's a great point.
9: They're well funded. Yeah. Yeah. No, it's but you look at that attitude. And I guarantee you, go back to those respondents. Let me first ask you, do you have any equity whatsoever in your home? No? All right. On to the next person. I want to talk to people who have equity in their home and find out what they would say. The government taking your property, because you've got teeth in the game, and those teeth go with the government.
23: We are Red Eye Radio.
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1: Rainfall over much of the central and eastern Gulf Coast in coming days due to tropical

0: chance overall of tropical development, and that will be very close to the Mexican Gulf Coast, likely over the Bay of Campeche, and that is not too far from the U.S. Gulf Coast, and we're looking at that system expected to lift northeastward with time.
1: USDA Chief Meteorologist Brad Rippey says regardless of development, rain will be spread across the southeastern U.S.
0: The bulk of the heavy rain should fall along and near the Gulf Coast from southeastern Louisiana eastward through Florida. We do expect at least 4 to 8 inches. Those numbers could go higher if we have a significant consolidated tropical storm or hurricane heading toward that region.
1: Regarding potential ag impacts, possible harvest disruptions could be offset by needed topsoil moisture replenishment in the region. I'm Rod Bain reporting for the U.S. Department of Agriculture in Washington, D.C.
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0: We are on our radio. He's our Carly and I'm Gary McNamara. So, yeah, I just thought it was we should comment on that because I've been seeing a lot, especially then, you know, that Trump's out there and he's out there because he's not out there to convince independents.
1: Right.
0: Trump is not out there to convince independents.
1: Right.
0: He's
1: right,
0: out there in order to shore up the base. And I'm like, why does he got to shore up the base of the Republican Party?
1: Right.
0: You're telling me you cannot tell me that you cannot be excited to go out and vote to stop what the Democrats want to do, which is the most radical agenda in the history of the country. Yeah. Nah, I'm not interested in that because they didn't give me exactly what I wanted.
1: Yeah.
0: The Republicans.
1: Yeah.
0: And if I don't get exactly what I want, I'm not going to vote. And if the Democrats take over, well, then that's the punishment for the Republicans not doing the right thing.
1: Yeah.
0: Well, there comes to a point where it's so radical. We're not talking about the difference of spending $10 billion on a project versus $12 billion on a project.
2: No, well, I was going to say that earlier. Right. It's not the difference between, okay, they want this health care plan versus the other side wants this health care plan or benefit or whatever it is. It's, again, a very solid line. And you're either with the radicals or you're not.
0: Right.
2: And if you're going to stay home as a Republican voter, then you're with the radicals.
0: By the way, very appropriate to say today, October 7th.
2: Yes, yes.
0: As you said way back then.
2: Yep.
0: You're either with the radicals or you're with
2: Everybody else.
0: Everybody else. Either you're with the terrorists or you're with everybody else.
2: Yep.
0: Everybody's trying to soft sell it, you know, as we have seen.
2: Yep.
0: And
2: there's no middle ground.
0: There is no middle ground when it comes to anti-Semitism.
2: There's no middle ground on the anti-Semitism. There is no middle ground on the political game in the United States anymore. There is no middle ground with the left. There is no compromise meeting in the middle. That's why we're frustrated with Republicans when they say, well, we could do this and it's more of a liberal idea. We're like, no, you're opening the door for them. Don't.
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6: Fox News, I'm Deborah Valentine. Isaias, which made landfall Friday night as a Category 2 hurricane near Destin, Florida, is now downgraded to a post-tropical cyclone, according to the National Weather Service. Fox Weather's Robert Ray spoke with a Florida trooper as he encountered flooded and blocked roadways in Fort Walton Beach, Florida.
7: The recession is not happening as fast as they thought, so they're trying to pump water out of some of the areas so they get these roads open at daybreak.
6: Meanwhile, Hurricane Simon has gained strength and is now a Category 4 system. The National Hurricane Center says it's expected to make landfall early Sunday along Mexico's west and central coastline. A mass shooting in Erie, Pennsylvania Friday night. Police Chief Rich Laura says multiple people were found killed in and outside of a house, including the shooter. An investigation continues. 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
0: And he is Eric Carlin. I'm Gary McNamara. Good morning. 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You can listen when you choose.
2: And thank
0: you. After the show is over, it becomes our podcast.
2: Yeah.
0: Isn't that cool?
2: Yeah, it is.
0: Yeah, we take care of, we killed two birds with one stone. By the way, I really don't have any intention of killing any birds.
2: I heard a comedian say that we should change it, the suggestion from, I don't know, PETA or someone, that it should be feed two birds with one scone, which is stupid. Birds don't like scones.
0: It might kill them.
2: Well, that's what the comedian actually said, yeah.
0: You feed them scones.
2: He said, you know, scones get pretty hard after a while. You could actually probably kill two birds with one scone.
0: That's exactly. But when we discuss, you know, the election and just in general where the public is, you know, on government in general.
2: Yeah.
0: And the belief by so many people that big government, that is an absolute, the biggest monopoly that you could possibly ever get.
2: Yeah.
0: And with the federal government's ability to borrow money from future generations, the immorality of doing that doesn't seem to bother people. And people are like, oh, I think that's a great, I think the federal government, you know, that they can run things better. The private sector is a problem. And the thing is, the criticism of the private sector comes from the biggest monopoly that exists out there. You know, we saw in the Paramount Warner.
2: Yeah.
0: Antitrust lawsuit from the 12 states that said this is a monopoly. This is a monopoly. And the AG of California, we're doing monopoly, antitrust. And then they folded.
2: Yeah.
0: And there was not one antitrust argument to be made at all.
2: No.
0: None.
2: No.
0: They make this crap up as they go along because they know it relates to people. They look at the people and they go, these people are the biggest suckers out there. We can just scream antitrust, monopoly, and we're the biggest monopoly out there.
2: Yeah.
0: And we're not, they're really not monopolies. We're just calling them monopolies because we know the idiots will respond.
2: Yes.
0: Speaking of idiots, this Jonathan Turley's column that on his website.
2: Yeah.
0: He said, here's my column. In the first place, God made idiots, Mark Twain wrote in 1879. That was for practice. Then he made school boards. End of quote. Mark Twain, 1879.
2: Yeah.
0: And this is probably when we talk about the monopoly and how the Democrats have been able to. There's two things. The Democrats have been able to sell to a significant portion of the public that the private sector is the problem when they're the problem.
2: Yeah.
1: Yeah.
2: Over and over again.
0: And the other one, the biggest lie they've been able to convince people of is corporate taxes are good because they punish the corporation and therefore you're getting something when it's actually a stealth tax that hurts the poor the most. It's just amazing.
2: Yeah.
0: It's amazing when you look at it, you go, how stupid can people be? How can't you connect the dots? And it got to the point of being so bad that when Obama talking about the profits tax on
2: windfall profits tax on
0: oil companies. Mm-hmm. And it was like the argument was brought up. They said, well, if you raise it, you know, what you're saying is the oil companies are greedy.
2: Yeah.
0: And so if you raise the cost of doing business, they're not going to pass it on to the consumer when obviously they pass everything on to the consumer because it's crystal clear every time there's an increase in the barrel of oil, you see it at your gas station a day later.
2: Yes.
0: And so there's no more perfect example of how companies will pass on the cost to the consumer. And yet people seem to be completely unaware. That's what happens with corporate taxes. The same thing. They'll pass it on to you. They always do because their goal is to keep their profit margin the same or increase their profit margin each and every year. And so, which, by the way, by law, they're required to do.
2: Yeah.
0: Right. A company can't say, we're not going to make a profit anymore.
2: Right.
0: Because they have an obligation and responsibility to their stockholders.
2: Yes.
0: It's against the law if they do not work in benefit of their stockholders. Probably a lot of people don't know that, do they?
2: No, I mean, most people don't understand how business runs in general. The cost of doing business and everything that they essentially are paying for, which includes taxes.
0: And so... To me, those are the two things. The biggest monopoly is constantly trying to convince the biggest monopoly with more power than any corporation could ever have has successfully convinced the people of the United States, or at least half the people of the United States, probably more, might be 60% when you look at the populist Republican that exists today. Oh, yeah, these companies, these billionaires are the problem. They're not the problem. They never have been. You're buying the BS because it's great to be able to blame somebody else for what you feel is your lot in life.
2: Yeah.
0: When the people responsible for making your life not easier, and that's why they exist, they make it harder, is government.
2: Yep.
0: And so schools, perfect example, as Jonathan Turley writes. He writes, Mark Twain said, in the first place, God made idiots. He wrote, that was for practice. Then he made school boards. It appears that most Americans now agree with him. New polling shows that K through 12 education has now reached a record low in the number of people who are even somewhat satisfied with the state of education in the United States. What is most troubling is that the near total contempt for our school system does not make a bit of difference. Families and students had become largely irrelevant to an education cartel, a self-sustaining, self-perpetuating political alliance of unions and politicians. According to Gallup, only 32% of American adults say that they are completely or somewhat satisfied with the quality of K through 12 education. That is the lowest figure in Gallup's 27 years of asking the question. Public satisfaction with the school system has dropped almost 20 points since 2024. The collapse comes at a time, and I think COVID was responsible for a lot of that. The collapse comes at a time when universities are reporting that college students are entering higher education without basic math and other skills. We've also seen a dismal decline in standards at elite universities like Harvard, where faculty has been compelled to teach high school level math classes to students. In May, faculty in the University of California system, which eliminated standardized testing to achieve greater equity in admissions, reported an alarming lack of math knowledge among new students. Most recently, the University of California San Diego faculty report found a nearly 30-fold increase since 2020 in students whose math skills fell below the high school level. Like many of us, neither the drop in skills nor public support is surprising. For generations, the public school system, a government monopoly, for the longest time, has failed students in major cities. Despite massive budget increases, actual test scores continue to fall or remain at subpar levels. He said, in a prior column, this is Jonathan Turley, I was particularly moved by the frustration of a mother in Baltimore who complained that her son was in the top half of his class despite failing all but three of his classes. Her story led to my changing my view of school vouchers. Despite my long support for public schools, I believe vouchers may be the only way to take control away from the education cartel by introducing real competition based on academic performance. And think about this. We put government in charge of educating our students. They are completely failing. And for some reason, we have this belief, well, government can take care of everything else.
2: Yeah. And we keep saying we need to give more money to these institutions to do more failing.
0: Well, you know, if you ask the people out there, should more money go to schools, they'll say yes.
2: Yeah, it's overwhelming and has been for the longest time. I can't remember the last time. I mean, aside from conservatives, then my dad and I were having a conversation here recently. And, you know, he's not doing too well, but he's sitting there. This was a shorter little talk show. And he said, Department of Education, he said, if I was president for 1 year, first thing I'd do, get rid of Department of Education, turn it over to the states and the local school districts and say, okay, you get this much money. You do what you want to do in your schools. And we've been talking about this as conservatives for the longest time. You have a government running your children. And here's the trade-off. This is the problem. The trade-off is, oh, well, we'll feed them breakfast. We'll keep them all day for you. We'll feed them lunch. Hey, we'll give them an afternoon school or after school snack. You don't have to worry about it. We'll take care of them.
0: And then here, faced with lower proficiency scores, teachers, unions, and school administrators have continued to lower proficiency requirements. They are simply pushing students out the door without basic skills, robbing these kids of any chance to break out of cycles of poverty and unemployment. When confronted with their poor performance, school board members have declared meritocracy to be a form of white supremacy.
1: Yeah.
0: Gifted and talented programs are being eliminated in the name of so-called equity. In any other field, such generational failure would be unthinkable. No business or enterprise could ever sustain itself. However, that is the point. There is little competition in the system. Blue states have largely blocked voucher programs while protecting teachers from performance-based standards. Actual students have become irrelevant to budgets. In Chicago, there are schools that remain open despite 80% vacancy rates. One school, and we brought this to you a couple of weeks ago, yeah. Frederick Douglass Academy High School, yeah. has only 27 students or 2% of its building capacity.
1: Wow.
0: The school system spends $55,500 for each student at Frederick Douglass Academy. You know, the research came out. We brought it to you a couple of weeks ago. The United States now spends more on education on per student, K through 12, than anybody in the world.
1: Yeah. Yeah.
0: Overall, 35% of Chicago schools are half full or less, but that did not stop the schools from spending a couple million on transcendental meditation sessions or giving teachers and students days off to join the May Day protest with city-subsidized buses. Wow. According to a recent study in 2025, the Chicago Teachers Union spent a record $4.2 million on politics and lobbying, but less than 18% on representing teachers. This includes massive contributions used to elect former teacher and union organizer Mayor Brandon Johnson, a former organizer for the union. Johnson, in turn, has effectively turned his office over to the far-left union. And this is what we believe. We need more government involved in more things in our life. I mean, it's, Eric, it's beyond stupidity. None of it makes any sense. And that's why when Republicans say, you know, or we hear, well, Trump has to be out there stumping because the Republicans, the excitement level is just not there. Then you really don't care. If you've been voting and you're not going to vote now to stop this, if you can't see it, then you really don't care.
2: You've let them win. You're okay with them winning. You're okay with the radicals taking over.
0: And for some reason, and I call it the security of imagery. Oh, I believe government will take care of me. That's what it is. Not the security of substance, but the security of imagery.
1: Yeah.
0: We are Red Eye Radio.
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0: We are Red Eye Radio. He's Eric Harley and I'm Gary McNamara. The monopoly of government, Jonathan Turley writes, in economics there are few scourges older and more damaging than the cartel, which is, he's talking about the, in this particular case, teachers unions and the Democratic Party, which uses its power over an area to create higher prices, lower quality, and stifled innovation. Figures such as Randy Weingarten of the American Federation Teachers effectively made their unions piggy banks for the Democratic Party and appear at far-left rallies to support Democratic causes. In return, Democratic leaders give this cartel most everything that it demands, including barring competition in the form of public vouchers or tying budgets to improving the education of actual students. That's why one of the greatest examples of the failure of government is education.
2: Yep.
0: Yet half the country says we want more government control over more things. It's insanity,
2: yeah.
0: Eric.
2: Yeah.
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12: Isai is losing steam. I'm Deborah Valentine, Fox News. The National Hurricane Center says Isai is now downgraded to a post-tropical cyclone after making landfall near Destin, Florida Friday night as a Category 2 hurricane. It's also impacting Alabama. Fox's Caroline Ellett has more from Navarre Beach, Florida.
13: We are now going on 5 hours without power. That's what we're seeing across the entire panhandle this morning. And the latest we have from FPL is about half a million customers in Florida are still without power. So Escambia County, just to the west of us, as well as where we are in Santa Rosa County, really is seeing the highest numbers of outages in the state. Emergency management officials tell us there's around 50 roads countywide that are closed off right now. And that's because of just how many power lines and trees came down during this storm.
12: Fox Weather's Asher Red is in Birmingham, Alabama.
15: Wind gusts up to 30 miles an hour, sustained winds of 20 miles an hour. And that number has been trending upwards for the past few hours now. And it will continue to trend upwards till about 4 a.m. to 8 a.m. Central Time. And at about that time, we'll start to see those gusts top out between 40 and 60 miles an hour. Now, that is plenty of speed to knock down trees and cause those long-term power outages. About 300,000 people across the state of Alabama are without power right now. Most of it is contained to the bottom half of the state.
12: After Alabama, Isaias is forecast to impact the Tennessee Valley. Florida's Governor Ron DeSantis declared a state of emergency across 25 counties, mobilizing emergency response personnel and issuing mandatory evacuation orders ahead of Isaias. 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
12: Simon has strengthened to a Category 4 hurricane. According to the National Hurricane Center, it's expected to make landfall along Mexico's west central coast early Sunday. Multiple people are dead following a mass shooting at a house in Erie, Pennsylvania, Friday evening. Erie's police chief is Rick Laura.
18: Our hearts are with the victims, their families, and everyone affected by this tragedy. There are no words that can be adequately expressed the magnitude of the loss of life here.
12: Chief Laura says the suspected shooter is dead from a self-inflicted gunshot wound. The investigation is ongoing. A motive is unclear. Data centers and artificial intelligence are a big focus of swing state campaigns ahead of the midterms, especially in Ohio.
19: Before the Senate left to campaign for midterms, they voted against the Ratepayer Protection Act, which would have required states to consider requiring tech companies to pay for their own grid upgrades in order to power data centers. It was authored by Ohio Republican Senator John Husted, who told the Fox News Rundown podcast,
21: Chuck Schumer didn't want Republicans and certainly didn't want me to solve an affordability problem right before the election.
19: Democrats complained it was voluntary for states and had no teeth.
21: 24 states have already taken action on this, so we didn't want to reverse and like put one size fits all federal solution in for the states that had already done it.
19: The Ratepayer Protection Act passed the House 417-3. Jessica Rosenthal, Fox News.
12: Russian strikes killed at least 8 people in Ukraine's Zaporizhia region, officials said Saturday, a day after U.S. President Trump announced a deal to buy Russian diesel that Kyiv warned would help bankroll Moscow's war in Ukraine. 3 children were among the 8 people killed. 2 powerful 7.7 and 6.6 magnitude earthquakes in a series of aftershocks roiled southern Panama Friday afternoon, collapsing buildings near the epicenter and prompting evacuations. Panama's president reported no deaths, however, cautioned that could change. I'm Deborah Valentine. This is Fox News.
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2: Saturday, October 10th, 2026. I'm Jessica Rosenthal. Data center drama has become a focal point in many midterm races, especially in Ohio, where the Republican Senate nominee tried to get new legislation through, but it was blocked by Senate Democrats.
21: Democrats want to talk about affordability, but when given the chance, they don't want to do anything about it. They would rather have a block a political victory than give the American people a victory.
2: And how do voters in Maine feel after not one but two Senate debates this past week between Republican Susan Collins and Democrat Troy Jackson?
3: The choice that Mainers have been given is Troy Jackson saying, I'll vote for Medicare for all, versus Susan Collins that says, hey, I'm doing all I can.
2: This is the Fox News Rundown from Washington. One of the last items senators considered before heading out to campaign for midterms was the Ratepayer Protection Act proposed by Ohio Senator John Husted. It would have required states to consider requiring big tech companies to pay for new power generation, transmission, and distribution grid upgrades for data centers. It has become a focal point in this Senate race. Husted's opponent, former Democratic Senator Sherrod Brown, has been critical of Husted on this issue, telling a town hall event recently.
4: What happened? John Husted got $2.5 billion in tax breaks for these data centers. They gobble up our land. They swallow up our water. They pollute, particularly noise pollution, if you live near one.
2: The National Republican Senatorial Committee issued a memo in August calling data centers a sleeper issue for the entire cycle, writing that if voters' perceptions of data centers aren't fixed quickly, the campaign against them will expand far beyond Ohio. Fox News polling from mid-September found 71% oppose a data center being built in their area. 52% are in favor of data centers being built in more remote areas. So the House overwhelmingly passed this Ratepayer Protection Act, but it failed in the Senate, prompting Fox's chief congressional correspondent Chad Pergram to ask this of the Senate Minority Leader Chuck Schumer.
5: Was this blocked in the Senate last week by Democrats in an effort to prevent Senator Husted from having a win in his competitor race?
6: Senator Husted's bill is a fraud.
2: Virginia Democratic Senator Tim Kaine told reporters before the vote,
14: it doesn't go anywhere. It's completely voluntary. And so everything in that bill can already be done by a state regulator or can already be done by a data center developer. And the bill requires nothing of them.
2: But North Carolina Republican Senator Tom Tillis argued it struck the right balance.
20: It doesn't have any federal overreach of state policy. It's really just setting the tone for what states should do to manage the demand for data centers. So that's one classic example of where they've become so partisan they can't even agree on what it's effectively a resolution recognizing motherhood and apple pie.
2: Senators could revisit the legislation after midterms.
21: Seems like a no-brainer in this culture and time. We listen to the voters, Democrats and Republicans do. They want this kind of stuff.
2: Ohio Republican Senator John Husted.
21: 93% of the people in America strongly support it. So, and it got through the House 417-3. 206 Democrats voted for it. Every Democrat in the Ohio delegation voted for it. And we get it over to the Senate, and all they have to do, all the Democrats have to do, is not block it. They don't even have to vote for it, but they block it. Most of them don't vote for it, and it's defeated. And why? Because Chuck Schumer didn't want Republicans and certainly didn't want me to solve an affordability problem right before the election, which is front and center in the conversation right now. And this is the deal. Democrats want to talk about affordability, but when given the chance, they don't want to do anything about it. They would rather have a block a political victory than give the American people a victory.
2: Why was it optional? I know Senator Tom Tillis was arguing, in fact, that making it optional was actually a good thing, and it made it palatable to really almost everybody in the House. What did you make of that argument, though, that it shouldn't be optional?
21: Well, first of all, they don't have any legislation that passed the House or the Senate. They don't even have a co-sponsor for legislation that does what they're talking about. Why? Because states are in charge of the grids. States are in charge of their own utility rates. And 24 states have already taken action on this. So we didn't want to reverse and like put one size fits all federal solution in for the states that had already done it. We wanted the other 26 states to take action. And this provision would require them to take action. And this is why it matters more on electricity than everything else, because we're on grids. Like there's a 13 states that are involved in the grid that Ohio's on. Every state's part of a regional transmission authority. And so if you don't get the other states to act, then your state does the right thing, and that may help you a little bit, but you're all pulling from the same generation grid. And so that's why we had to get the other states to act. And if it was good enough, think about this. If 417 people in the House, Hakeem Jeffries and Mike Johnson voted for it, AOC and Jim Jordan voted for it. So think about it. Everybody thought it was a good idea, but Chuck Schumer didn't want Republicans to get a win on affordability before the election and address an issue that the American people were asking us to address. And so I'll keep fighting for it, but it's a glaring example about how obstructionist Democrats are on things that are widely popular. You take that, you take photo ID, they just want to block it all because they just don't want Republicans to get a win.
2: I wonder if on the Ratepayer Protection Act, if it's already too late because of that National Republican Senatorial Committee memo that went out. And it said, as you know, your race is ground zero for this debate over data centers. And if you lose, it would be this a big sign. What did you think when you saw that memo? Like, geez, no pressure.
21: I think they were trying to wake people up with it to be out there and respond. But I already was responding on it. I was at the White House, you know, at least 6 months ago with the president when he signed the memorandum of understanding to force the data centers through executive order to do this. But it needed teeth. It needs more. It needs a law. Executive order isn't enough. So I took the very things that everybody had already signed off on, turned it into a piece of legislation, got a co-sponsor, got another a House elite sponsor on it to get it done. Because, like, look, Democrats wanted to blame Republicans for this. I don't understand how it's a Republican or a Democrat issue. It should be. It's a local issue. If a local community wants a data center, great. If they don't want a data center, then that's fine, too. But the electric piece is the one piece that affects people beyond just that local community. And that's why I picked that to focus on. And it was being responsive to people. But I can tell you, as I'm out across Ohio, they know now. Like, people know, they're like, they don't really, like, they're confused about the issue. And now they know that, well, John Husted tried to do something about this and the Democrats stopped him. That just shows the voters of Ohio that the Democrats aren't serious about addressing the issue.
2: Your opponent, Sherrod Brown, recently said in a campaign stop, he said that you, Senator Husted, you asked data center and crypto bros to come in and bail you out. I think that's the reference to the Fair Shake Group, their efforts to spend money on this race. And he said that you should listen to the people, end the war in Iran, and end the tariffs. There's a lot happening there in that what was a brief soundbite, but how do you respond to all that?
21: Well, he's flailing and he's desperate, and because he spent over 50 years in office and has, I do this when I go out and I talk to voters, I'm like, Sherrod Brown been in office since 1975. Can you name one thing he's actually done to make your life better? And it's always greeted with silence, except occasionally someone says, yes, he lost 2 years ago, and so that made my life better. But this is a guy who's been in office since 1975, was in Washington for 32 years. He is the system. The system that he criticizes, he created. He voted for the Unaffordable Care Act that drove up your insurance bills, your health insurance costs. He voted with the radical environmentalists to close down 23 power plants in Ohio, which eliminated the supply to meet the demand that we need to build more factories and lower electric rates. He was the open border guy who welcomed people to illegally come in this country, supported sanctuary cities and sanctuary states, gave COVID checks, Social Security money, free health care to people who are in the country illegally. What he's trying to cover up for is that he seems to care more about people who are illegally in this country than he does for American citizens. I don't understand that rationale. And he's failed. He has a long record of failure. And so the only thing he can do after 50 years is attack me because he has nothing to demonstrate. Think how pathetic that is, that you were in office for 50 years and he can't talk about one single thing that he has done to make the lives of Ohioans better. It's kind of sad.
2: Okay, so what are you telling people that you have done? We know your Senate career has been brief, but you previous to that had a political career, a state career in Ohio. What are you telling people you've done?
21: Yeah, absolutely. Well, as soon as I got to the U.S. Senate, we passed the Working Family Tax Cut Plan. No tax on tips, overtime, and Social Security so that people could keep more of what they earn to spend and save on their priorities, including the $2,200 per child tax credit that helps working families in our state a lot. Here's the other thing, though. When I was in state government, Ohio was a dying state when I got to the legislature. And over the course of time, we did tax reform, cutting the top income tax rate from 7.25% to 2.75%, eliminated the death tax, reformed the business tax code, investing in career tech education, and took Ohio from the 37th worst state to do business to CNBC just rated us the number one state to do business. And in Ohio today, it was announced last week that Ohio has more jobs than we've ever had in the history of our state and the lowest unemployment rate in the history of our state, 3.3%. And I was central to all the policies that led to that change in Ohio. And people in Ohio know that because I grew up at a time in Ohio where the factory my dad worked at closed. My family had to leave Ohio because there wasn't any place to go to work. The unemployment rate was 8-9%. And people here know that I've been fighting for their jobs to help their kids get a better education. Another thing that I did is I literally authored and passed the Ed Choice Scholarship in Ohio in 2005 when I was Speaker of the House. That created a statewide voucher program. Started out with 4,000 students. Now it's over 180,000 students in the state of Ohio that get to go to a school of their choice or using that voucher to go to a school of their choice that's consistent with the values, the educational goals, and what their family wants. So I could go on. I love to talk about the things I've accomplished. He would just wants to talk about the things that are wrong with the world. I'm talking about the things I'm doing to make it right.
2: All right, Senator John Houston of Ohio, thank you so much for your time.
21: Great. Thank you very much.
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Here's a look inside the Beltway. I'm Jeff Manasso. The Trump administration asking an appeals court to give the green light to strip billions of dollars in federal funding to Harvard. Judges of the First Circuit Court of Appeals in Boston are considering whether to allow the Trump administration to freeze or eliminate about $2 billion in grants awarded to the university. A lower court judge blocked the move last year, calling the administration's claim of anti-Semitism on campus a smokescreen for a targeted, ideologically motivated assault on premier universities. Before stripping the funding, the administration sent Harvard a list of 10 demands, including ending diversity, equity, and inclusion programs. A recent poll finds that President Trump's immigration enforcement is splitting rural voters ahead of the midterms. An Associated Press survey of more than 2,000 rural voters finds about a third say the Trump administration's immigration enforcement has been positive, while another third says they've been negative. The remaining 3 in 10 told pollsters it had no effect. Immigration also ranks lower on voters' priority list than the cost of living, fraud in government programs, and health care costs. Only 4 in 10 rural voters say the president has gone too far in restricting legal immigration or deporting those in the country illegally. For the Fox News Rundown, I'm Jeff Manasso.

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1: Where the wind comes sweeping down the plain.
0: There's a lot of consternation between Republican Oklahoma Congressman Kevin Hearn, who's running for Senate, and appointed GOP Oklahoma Senator Alan Armstrong. Hearn is widely expected to win. Now, he wants to be sworn into the Senate just after the election in November. And Armstrong wants to stay until the new Congress begins in early January. Hearn argues that state law says the Senate should swear in the winner as soon as the election is certified. 32 years ago, the Senate swore in GOP Oklahoma Senator Jim Inhofe after he won a special election to take the seat. That gave Inhofe an advantage over other senators elected in the fall of 1994. They didn't take office until January 1995. But since Inhofe became a senator in late 1994, he had seniority. The same would happen with Hearn or whoever wins the Oklahoma seat in November. With the Speaker's Lobby, Chad Pergram, Fox News.

0: News power rankings show 8 Senate battleground races, including Maine, where a polling average gives the edge to the Democratic candidate, Troy Jackson, over the incumbent, Republican Susan Collins, but only by about 3 points. This past week, the candidates had not one, but 2 debates. The first, on WGME-TV in Portland on October 6th, Jackson had this moment where Collins defended her efforts to get President Trump to relax some of the Canadian tariffs.
1: Troy mocked it, but I was successful in getting concrete, pulp, and road salt removed from the tariff list.
2: I didn't mock the fact that she got road salt back. I mocked the fact that what about everything else? I mean, we can't eat road salt.
0: And Collins had this moment with Jackson, who was a longtime president of the state Senate after he criticized Medicaid reimbursement rates and pinned that on her and federal lawmakers.
1: Medicaid rates are set by the state. They are not set by the federal government. Mm-hmm. Medicare rates are set by the federal government. So yes, it is Augusta that is responsible for the inadequate reimbursements under the Medicaid program.
0: Everything from gas prices to Iran, immigration to Social Security, and of course, President Trump and socialism were topics of debate.
3: I think regardless of who they ultimately vote for, affordability is top of mind.
0: Professor Nick Jacobs is a political science professor at Colby College in Maine and co-author of the book The Rural Voter, The Politics of Place and the Disuniting of America.
3: That's why both candidates are talking about affordability, the increased cost of living. All of these issues with affordability that we're seeing nationwide are hitting Mainers harder. I just filled up my oil tank. I almost sent the oil man away. The price of oil is so expensive. We're entering heating season here in Maine. It is the absolute thing that is on everybody's mind. Collins voters, though, are putting the blame on Augusta. And the fact that Maine, while affordability is a national issue, Maine seems particularly bad in comparison to the rest of the country. And you saw Susan Collins in her debate with Troy make that claim. Troy Jackson is taking the reverse. He's also talking affordability, but it's all Donald Trump's fault. And Mainers are ultimately going to have to choose between those two stories.
0: Okay, let's bring in Professor Daniel Shea, also a professor of government at Colby College and co-author of the book, The Rural Voter. What are you noting? Are you noting the same things? Do you see anything else that you're flagging?
4: Well, I think Nick hit it on the head. It is about affordability. Heating season, it's going to be a tough hit. I would add to that, though, that since COVID, housing prices have really spiked in Maine. I think they've grown nearly as much as any other state, right up at the top, upwards of 80 to 100% growth in housing costs. Again, since COVID, there's a worry that young people can't afford a home. I've got 3 young kids, 3 sort of college, post-college age kids that are worried about being able to afford to live in Maine. They love the state, but it's gotten really expensive. So I think Nick's right, and that's tied, of course, to the war in Iran. It's tied to the tariffs. Tariffs become a really big issue. Mainers have it tough these days, like voters across the country, but I think it might be a particularly sharp here in a cold weather state.
0: I was reading Maine relies on home heating oil more than any other state. Voting just as the weather turns colder certainly seems significant. How much does that historically affect voters, those types of prices?
3: You're absolutely right. I mean, Maine is also, I think, the only state in which a majority of our residents heat our homes with wood stoves and other things. So it plays out particularly in some really interesting ways here in Maine, too, because a lot of our heating oil comes from Canada. And so when Dan is talking about tariffs and the new development of tariffs, all of that matters not just for consumer goods that people nationwide are buying, but for energy as well. During the COVID-19 pandemic, we actually had difficulty getting tanker ships up here. And we had to, Susan Collins actually had to plead with the Biden administration for some regulatory changes to get tanker ships that were piloted by foreign vessels to deliver oil. And New England's energy grid is actually predominantly natural gas focused. And so when the war in Ukraine spiked, the natural gas prices went through the roof, and that's why we've seen. So, I mean, just sort of getting back to the question, it always matters, right? Prices, affordability, right? The question you want to ask every voter is, are you better off now than you were 4 years ago or 6 years ago when you last voted for Susan? The thing I'd add is that while a lot of new developments have affected prices here in Maine, this is a very long-standing development in this state where the prices have been going up, especially with electricity, especially with heating oil, for years. And there's been some patchwork policies that have come out at the federal level, like that regulatory waiver, and at the state level, Janet Mills was signing, quote, affordability checks. But Mainers are hurting.
0: Let's talk about the debates. We've had two this past week. Professor Shea, tell me about some of the moments that may have caught voters. I want to start with Senator Collins saying, for example, that what she, you know, she listed what she got off the Canadian tariff list, and she mentioned a few items, including road salt. And Troy Jackson came back and said, well, you can't eat road salt. There was another moment. She said she has had a time without health care, and it was for 1 year in 94 while running for governor. Did those catch you? I know they caught social media, but were those significant?
4: Yeah, I think I would summarize those points as contrasts in style, really. I mean, contrasts in focus. While the senator is trying to keep this race local, what she's done, what she's brought back, Troy Jackson keeps bringing back national issues, keeps bringing back Donald Trump. Senator is pushing her expertise while long questions or long answers about her expertise, while Jackson's trying to just cut to the quick with sort of gut feeling responses. The senator is playing up what she knows, and that is federal policy and appropriations. And Jackson, to his credit, is trying to keep it simple. I think it's fascinating the way Susan, while she is filling up every second of her response time, Jackson's not. He's cutting to the quick. He's saying things really sort of from his gut. And I think it's a contrast in style. I actually think it might be helping Jackson.
0: Professor Jacobs, when Troy Jackson accused Senator Collins of hurting Maine with Medicaid reimbursement rates, and Collins had to remind him, a former state Senate president, that no state lawmakers, Augusta, sets those reimbursement rates. She tried to paint him as someone who may have served in office but hasn't understood how it all worked. How did that resonate?
3: I mean, you could call it style. You could also call it just depth of knowledge. And do you really know the job you're applying for? I mean, that cuts both ways. I think there's some obvious signs in their responses that Jackson, you know, that Susan Collins, in a way, knows her job too well. And if you know as much as she does, you give her the credit. Because she knows she can't lower tariffs on certain commodities. She knows where there's room to negotiate and bargain, and she delivers on those things. She knows the ins and outs of intergovernmental policy and can say, "This my committee doesn't have jurisdiction on that. That's a state thing." Does Jackson follow that? I'm sure you could get him in a room and slow him down, and like he's knowledgeable. He was our Senate president. But certainly on the debate stage, it comes across as two different candidates with wildly different depth of knowledge and experience over policy. And I think, again, it depends on if voters are going to... The risk is that they look at Susan and say, you know too much, you've been there too long, as much as say, you're the expert, we should return you to D.C.
4: I think it's interesting to me how he reminds voters that she's chair of appropriations. It's sort of a surprise to me. It's such an important position. And he reminds people over and over, you're the chair of appropriation. You're the chair of I've been thinking, why is he doing that? Well, I think it's what Nick was getting at. And that is that you know the system. You've been there for an awful long time. And you're the head of one of the most important committees. And things are still worse in Maine. I think he's trying to, next point's well taken, but look, you know this job very well, Senator Collins, and things are still worse in Maine.
0: Corporate and big donor money has been a critical theme in a lot of races. Troy Jackson sort of did what Abdul El-Sayed in Michigan did, and that was to say, look, I can't help that a PAC or a committee that helps me takes money from corporations. I don't take from them directly. But if I work with Chuck Schumer's PAC in El-Sayed's case, or if I work with the Maine Senate you know, Democratic leadership PAC. I don't set the rules. Is this sort of insistence like, well, I don't take from corporations directly? Do voters see that? Do they care about that?
3: I think on that level of detail and scrutiny, it's not going to move the needle on your average voter. Campaign finance is a morass to begin with for any of us that follow politics closely. But I will say this. I think with these debates, all I've been watching for is where's the gaffe? Where's the 10 seconds or the 5 seconds that makes mm-hmm. it the ad that we're going to watch ad nauseum from now until election day? And she might have gotten one on Jackson and this leadership fund that he oversaw. He was directing, and he had lots of corporate money. And you can't avoid corporate money, nor can you avoid billionaire donations that get funneled through dark super PACs that support these people. But he pled ignorance in a way that just made him look ignorant. And I think maybe she got her soundbite on him on that particular point.
0: Professor Shea, weigh in here. I want to ask about Medicaid briefly. We know Republicans are insisting that they reformed Medicaid last year with added requirements. But this has already resulted in hospitals anticipating less in reimbursement. It's a very hot topic, for example, in Iowa, where hospital units, especially like labor and delivery, they're closing ahead of these reforms taking effect in 2027. This is a very rural issue. When you talk to rural voters, you guys both wrote a book on this. Is this a big deal in Maine?
4: Jessica, you hit the nail right on the head. It is a very big issue. It is a it is an issue when it comes to affording health care, and there's also about access to health care. You're making long drives in rural America to get to a hospital, to get to a clinic, and of course, insurance rates are lower than they are in suburban and urban areas. It's a big issue in Maine. I'm not surprised at all that Troy Jackson is pushing it over and over. I think back to that style piece again, where Senator Collins was trying to tell us about the nuances of the Big Beautiful Bill and what she's tried to do. He simply summed it up by saying, I'm worried about my parents, or we're worried about parents not having health care, or our kids not having health care. You know, are you a socialist, Senator Jackson? Well, all I can tell you is I'm worried about my neighbors having health care. They need to be able to go to the doctor. I thought that was a really good answer, a really interesting way of sidestepping the label to get at an issue that rural Americans feel day in and day out. It's a great question, Jessica.
3: So just to build on that briefly, healthcare always jumps to the top. Dan and I teach in a small town whose hospital, one of our hospitals, closed last year. It took me months personally to find a PCP that's now 45 minutes away from my own house out here in Central Maine.
0: Wow.
3: So the crisis is real, and maternity wards, as you picked up, are closing across the state, particularly in rural communities and our coastal communities. But I guess, again, the choice that Mainers have been given is Troy Jackson saying, I'll vote for Medicare for all, versus Susan Collins that says, hey, I'm doing all I can. I got a rural health transformation fund. Grants from that are actually coming out of the state right now. The state has, because the federal money went to the states, and now the states are awarding the grants conveniently right before the election. Wink, wink. And that money is going directly to hospitals. It's going to community paramedicine. It's keeping doctors and nurses. There's bigger structural reforms beyond just Medicaid cuts. The way Medicaid reimbursements work, I said I'd be short, does matter more for rural hospitals. But there, you know, we don't even have doctors. That's the problem. The doctors don't even want to move to these communities. So it's not just Medicaid.
0: Okay, Professor Shea, one more for you here. Tell me about Maine's second congressional district. Democrat Jared Golden not running. We have former governor, Republican Paul LePage, up against state auditor Matt Dunlap. I understand Dunlap is not coming across as very progressive, right? More of a centrist. How is LePage grappling with that, and is he doing so effectively?
4: Well, the snag, it seems to me, for LePage will be turnout, right? So President Trump has won the second congressional district three times, actually. And He would probably win it again, but he's not on the ballot, and that's going to be a tough hit for Paul LePage. So the enthusiasm gap in the second district, I think, will be real. It's tough for the Trump supporters in rural Maine when they drive by the gas pumps or when they fill their own diesel. I think there's a bit of worry about the president's agenda in rural America. They're not by any means have they jumped off the president. They're still with President Trump, but the question is, will they turn out in this election? Matt Dunlop has historically been thought of in Maine as a pretty far left progressive that is pitching himself a different way. He's tracking to the center. I think it's a nail biter. I think it'll be a close race.
0: Well, Professor Daniel Shea and Professor Nick Jacobs at Colby College in Maine, thank you so much for your time and insight. We appreciate it.
4: Thank you, Jessica.
3: Thank you so much.

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0: News. I'm Deborah Valentine. Isaias, which made landfall Friday night as a Category 2 hurricane near Destin, Florida, is now downgraded to a post-tropical cyclone, according to the National Weather Service. Fox Weather's Robert Ray spoke with a Florida trooper as he encountered flooded and blocked roadways in Fort Walton Beach, Florida.
1: The recession is not happening as fast as they thought, so they're trying to pump water out of some of the areas so they get these roads open at daybreak.
0: Meanwhile, Hurricane Simon has gained strength and is now a Category 4 system. The National Hurricane Center says it's expected to make landfall early Sunday along Mexico's west and central coastline. A mass shooting in Erie, Pennsylvania Friday night. Police Chief Rich Laura says multiple people were found killed in and outside of a house, including the shooter. An investigation continues. 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

Here's a look outside the Beltway. I'm Tanya J. Powers. City officials in Ithaca, New York, home of Cornell University, voted in favor of a temporary moratorium on certain event permits for the school and Greek Life organizations. The move includes an amendment requiring Cornell to turn over sex and violent crime investigations to the Ithaca Police Department. The vote follows an allegation of rape at the Chi Phi fraternity in 2024 made by Jane Doe, who filed a lawsuit last month accusing seven fraternity members. Roger Paul Bradford, who is facing a first-degree murder charge in the death of his wife, Lisa Bradford, was extradited from Pennsylvania to Virginia this week. It happened on the same day that hundreds gathered for her funeral mass in the couple's hometown of Aldie, Virginia, about 40 miles west of Washington, D.C. Lisa Bradford was a well-known real estate agent who was found shot to death inside their home on September 22nd. Case documents reviewed by Fox 5 D.C. say Pennsylvania State Police discovered a journal with potential targets inside the rental car Roger Bradford was driving when he was stopped and arrested. And this week's meeting of the Ottumwa, Iowa City Council erupted in chaos after a former council member opened the meeting with a satanic prayer. A local pastor said the prayer amounted to a curse on the city. A council member blamed legislation approved in January that said prayers or statements of any faith would be allowed to open the meetings. For the Fox News Rundown, I'm Tanya J. Powers.

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1: Pro Football Hall of Famer and legendary former head coach of the Chicago Bears, Mike Ditka, passed away Friday at the age of 86. Ditka helped revolutionize the tight end position as a player, but became an icon in the NFL after his playing career. With his easily recognizable sweater vest and mustache, he helped lead the Bears to their only Super Bowl in 1985, behind what many consider to be the greatest defense in NFL history. And the Atlanta Dream were back in the WNBA Finals for the first time since 2013, completing a sweep of the New York Liberty with an 85-83 victory. That's your sports on the Fox News Rundown. Tony Genualdo, Fox News.

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That'll do it for this edition of the Fox News Rundown from Washington. Tomorrow, Fox's chief congressional correspondent tells us who is safe and who may not be in their congressional leadership posts after the midterms. I'm Jessica Rosenthal. 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
12: Isaiah is losing steam. I'm Deborah Valentine, Fox News. The National Hurricane Center says Isaias is now downgraded to a post-tropical cyclone after making landfall near Destin, Florida Friday night as a Category 2 hurricane. It's also impacting Alabama. Fox's Caroline Ellett has more from Navarre Beach, Florida.
13: We are now going on 5 hours without power. That's what we're seeing across the entire panhandle this morning. And the latest we have from FPL is about 500,000 customers in Florida are still without power. So Escambia County, just to the west of us, as well as where we are in Santa Rosa County, really is seeing the highest numbers of outages in the state. Emergency management officials tell us there's around 50 roads countywide that are closed off right now. And that's because of just how many power lines and trees came down during this storm.
12: Fox Weather's Asher Red is in Birmingham, Alabama.
14: Wind gusts up to 30 miles an hour, sustained winds of 20 miles an hour. And that number has been trending upwards for the past few hours now. And it will continue to trend upwards till about 4 a.m. to 8 a.m. Central Time. And at about that time, we'll start to see those gusts top out between 40 and 60 miles an hour. Now, that is plenty of speed to knock down trees and cause those long-term power outages. About 300,000 people across the state of Alabama are without power right now. Most of it is contained to the bottom half of the state.
12: After Alabama, Isaias is forecast to impact the Tennessee Valley. Florida's Governor Ron DeSantis declared a state of emergency across 25 counties, mobilizing emergency response personnel and issuing mandatory evacuation orders ahead of Isaias. 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
0: 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Stay on top of the latest forecast with America's Weather Team in the palm of your hands.
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15: That heat's going to be out there for one more day.
16: Temperatures being 30 degrees above average.
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17: Man, I am just getting confused by this conference. Do we have an elite team? Do we not? Do we have multiple elite teams? We're 5 weeks in. And I'm going to do my best here on the power rankings. Welcome in. I'm Pete Mundo. Now, we'll have some fun. Listen, I change these things every single week on the show. We're Heartland College Sports. We cover the Big 12. Please like the videos. Subscribe if you are sick of the SEC and Big 10 bias and nonsense that exists all around the coverage of this sport. We do none of that. We're here for you, the Big 12 fan. All right, so let's get to it. Count it down from 16 to 1 this week in the Big 12 football power rankings and start at number 16, where I've got the TCU Horned Frogs. All right. I don't see any reason to take them out of the basement at this point, just none. I'm looking at TCU and I'm saying to myself, it's exhausting watching this offense. It is painful to watch this offense. I mean, it's amazing to think that Sonny Dykes gets to a national championship and he may go down in flames with the offensive coordinator from UConn and the quarterback from Harvard as the anchors that drag down the entire program. That is a wild concept that seemed unfathomable just a couple of years ago, but here we are. That offense stinks to high heaven. Jeez, it's so bad. And TCU is number 16 in the power rankings this week after their loss to Baylor. Sorry, it blows. Number 15, the Kansas Jayhawks. They were 15 last week. I'm keeping them at 15. I know they blew out Middle Tennessee State. It's Middle Tennessee State. I'm not sure what more you want out of me or out of KU, but I'm keeping them in that number 15 slot this week. It was a get-right game. It felt good. They did what they should have done. But I can't move them up in the power rankings based on what's happened thus far. And that's how I do these power rankings. It's what you've actually done. It's not projections. It's not what I think you'll do. It's what does your resume look like to date? It's what the AP poll should be, but the AP poll is filled with so many biased SEC hacks that they just basically make it the SEC fanboy poll. That's kind of how it works. But this is what the power rankings or any rankings should actually be, what you've done, all right? So it's great to have you guys here. Thanks for joining us. I'm Pete Mundo. We'll keep those power rankings going. Nice to have this. Tatum says, finally caught you live. Love the show. Welcome in, bro. It's good to have you here. Please make sure you are subscribed. Like the video as well if you're watching on YouTube or on the podcast. And our radio affiliates, always great to have you here. Let's get to number 14. We've got Arizona State. They were 10th last week, and boy, did they just bottom out against Baylor on Saturday night. That was horrible. Your Big 12 opener, you got 2 weeks off. And, I mean, Arizona State looks like it was still stuck in London. That was an abysmal showing. I at least thought the defense would keep them in it, but then, you know, they made DJ Lagway, they made the entire Baylor Bears, who I think they're better, but they made the Bears look like they're the, I don't know, 97 Nebraska Cornhuskers with the way they were playing. That was unbelievable, and I did not see that coming at all. So Arizona State's down to number 14 in my book. I mean, at this point, they've got the win over Kansas, but not much else. Colorado is number 13. Yeah, they're not good. But hey, that final score, 29-7, doesn't do the game justice. Colorado was in it. Their defense was solid. Santana Hopper's a stud on that D-line. Isaac Wilson was better than Juju Lewis. Now, it's not saying much, but he was better. But it was the special teams that killed him. Missed field goals. Bad kicks, awful punt returns. I mean, you know, that pick six that was really the dagger at the 1 yard line, that was because there was no fair catch by Colorado. That was just so bad on so many levels, and it happened on multiple occasions. They must have given up at least 30 yards in just field position based on not calling for a fair catch. So I've got them 13 right now. I mean, maybe you can make the case they're 14 or 15, but I'll put them at 13 because they still have a good win over Georgia Tech, and they did hang in there with Tech. That final score does not tell the entire story. At number 12, it is the UCF Knights. Listen, I'm looking at UCF, and I'm saying to myself, okay, they had a good lead against Houston, and then the whole thing just fell apart. All right, that's really all you can say. Should they have won the game? I mean, I guess you can make that case, but at the same time, you know, that second half was ugly. They let Houston run all over them. Connor Wigman looked like Michael Vick in his prime. I mean, what was that all about? Connor Wigman's got some wheels, but he shouldn't look like that running the football. And it really opened things up for the Houston offense. And then offensively for UCF, they just couldn't get anything at all going. That's the frustrating part as well. You have a good first half. I know you had to move off of Jenkins for a period of time. You're on your third string quarterback. That's tough for anybody. But wow, I didn't see that coming from UCF in those final 30 minutes. I didn't know if they'd win it outright, but they were looking pretty good. And the whole thing just fell apart. UCF is 12. West Virginia, I've got at number 11. They continue to just plummet in our rankings. That top 25 win against Virginia feels like a lifetime ago at this point, doesn't it? I mean, be honest, if you're a West Virginia fan, you've aged. Like, you know how they say presidents age 4 years every 1 year in office? If you're a Mountaineers fan, you've aged 2 years in the last 2 weeks based on where you were versus where this team is right now. Last year's Pitt win is starting to feel like this year's UVA win. And I don't want that to be the case. But man, that Pitt win last year comes week two, everyone's fired up. UVA win comes in week three, everyone's fired up. And now it's like, whoa, what's going on here? Not good. But it's where we're at right now. So the Mountaineers are number 11. Number 10, K-State. Didn't play last week, of course. Cincinnati loss looks worse based on what happened to Cincinnati. I've got K-State down to number 10. You know, they don't have a great win right now. They look great in those first three games, but there's not a great win right now for the Wildcats. There isn't. They've got Houston this weekend. They can turn that around real quick. Number nine is Iowa State, climbing up from 14. They're our biggest riser this week in the power rankings. Congratulations, Iowa State. Listen, Iowa State's had an underratedly difficult first 4 weeks here. Utah and Iowa, two top 25 teams, two of the better defenses in the country, in their first 4 weeks with a new head coach, brand new team, brand new program. And, you know, you can make the case they hung in there pretty well. And now they get West Virginia, and they score 40-plus. They blow the doors off them. They have their most yards in 10 years, since 2016, with almost 600 yards on the day. So good job by Iowa State. Quietly, maybe, a middle-of-the-pack team in the Big 12 we did not see coming. They've got BYU on Friday night. That won't be easy. Number eight is Cincinnati. I dropped them two spots from number six. Could have gone more, but as I noted in the preview, this was a brutal spot for Cincinnati. And it's why I had Arizona covering the spread here. You go on the road after a huge win at home. You're a bad road team in general. You're going, you know, three time zones away. It's 11 o'clock your body time. Arizona's in, you know, a tough spot where they've been off to a couple of slow starts. They finally get this thing cooking. They're home. They're fired up, and they dominate this game. So Cincinnati, I'm knocking them down too, but I'm not going to overreact. Baylor's up from 11 to number 7 this week in the power rankings. Good job by the Bears. They smash Arizona State. And, you know, that was the most impressive win for Baylor since when? Some Baylor fan can let us know, by the way, in the chat. But that's as good of a Baylor win as maybe the Sugar Bowl in 2021 for Dave Aranda after the Big 12 championship. I don't know. I mean, I can't think of the last time they had a win this big, this impressive. It's been a long time coming. So Baylor's number 7 this week. Great job. And it's great to have you here on the show. Let us know where you're watching from, by the way. I always have fun giving shout outs to folks around the country, especially in the heart of Big 12 country. So drop us where you're watching the show from here, whether it's live, whether it's on the podcast, the YouTube channel, on the radio show. We are grateful for you being here as a part of it. At number 6, I'm going with the Arizona Wildcats. They jump up from number 9 in the power rankings this week. Dominant win over Cincinnati. Cincinnati, of course, was coming off that good victory against K-State. And it was the Arizona front 7 that I wrote about and we talked about last week in the preview show where I said, this is why the Wildcats are going to win this game. It's not going to be because of Noah Fifita. It's going to be because of their front 7 slowing down that Cincinnati running game. And that turned out to be the case. That's exactly what they did. So good on Arizona. Very impressive win. They are number 6 in the power rankings this week. Number 5 is the Houston Cougars, up from number 7. Comeback win against UCF. Great job. Storming back. 10-point win. Connor Wigman did a lot on the ground. And it was a very impressive second half. The only loss for this team is to Texas Tech. But now we're going to find out a lot about Houston. They've got at Kansas State, home to Oklahoma State, and at Utah. That is tough. Real tough for the Houston Cougars. And that's why so much of the path to any conference championship game, including the Big 12, is about what kind of schedule you draw. And that is a tough draw that Houston's walking into right now, especially since they've already played Texas Tech. Speaking of Texas Tech, they are number 4 in our power rankings this week. Yep, that's right. They remain comfortably in that 4 spot, same place as last week, following their win over Colorado. Wasn't pretty. I still have a lot of concerns about the team, more so on offense than on defense. Does not look like the 2025 squad. But you get a win. Now, for those of you who want Texas Tech to be higher here, the reality is there are 4 teams right now I've got in the top 4. I'll give you that order here momentarily. You've got Tech. You got Oklahoma State. You have Utah. You have BYU, right? Those are my top 4 teams. I have not given you the final order yet. But most of these teams right now have a very weak strength of schedule. Texas Tech is 88. BYU's is 93, Utah's is 111. And Tech has been the least consistent of those 3 by far. It's not close. So that's why Tech comes in at number 4. At number 3, it's the BYU Cougars. They were three last week. They go to Fort Worth. They get a win despite the injury to LJ Martin. It was the Bear Bachmeyer show. That defense was stout against a brutal TCU offense. And the Cougars offense did enough to get out of there with a win in rain-soaked DFW on Saturday night. So all Bear Bachmeyer all the time. He is a unicorn. He is 101. I love this dude. I love what he does at that position. Every team should want a Bear Bachmeyer at quarterback. I mean, listen, if you're Oklahoma State, you like Drew Nestemaker. If you're Arizona, you like Noah Fifita. If you're Utah, you like Devin Dampier. I'm just saying, man, Bear Bachmeyer is one of those guys that just gets remembered, okay? Is he going to be a future NFL stud? I don't know. I'm not a scout. But if I had to root for a guy at quarterback for my program, Bear Bachmeyer is as fun and as good as it gets. And when he's windmilling into the end zone, bouncing off of five defensive tackles, it makes me want to get out there and block for him. And trust me, that would not go well. It would not go well. I promise you that much. So I've got BYU at number three. At number two in my power rankings, I'm keeping Oklahoma State there. I just see no reason to move them off of that number two spot right now. All right. If not for that loss to Tulsa, I think this team would be probably number one in my book. So I'm going to kind of leave them where I've got them right now. I know they didn't play, but they do have the best strength of schedule of anybody at the top. As I just noted, their strength of schedule is in the 50s. Tech, Utah, and BYU, 88 or lower. So I've got to give them some love for their strength of schedule so far. Going to Morgantown, beating Oregon, solid wins. The Oregon win continues to look impressive based on what they've done. Oregon beating USC. So I'm going to say Oklahoma State stays at number two. And at number one, it is the Utah Utes. I know they had the week off. I'm keeping them here. Cowboys also had the week off, so that kind of evens itself out. And Iowa State's win against West Virginia makes that win look better for Utah, as far as I'm concerned. So with the Big 12 looking very much wide open, I'm going to give Utah the edge at number one this week.
18: And that's because they've been the most complete and consistent team in the Big 12. I'm Pete Mundo. We'll get to some of your mailbag questions coming up in a preview of Week 6 next.
19: How did I lose weight? And I did. Lean, right here. I did. I love this stuff. 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
1: Pete, what kind of network love will be given to the Holy War if both teams go in undefeated? And that is going to be absolutely wild. I mean, it will be prime time. There's just, I mean, it's already going to be prime time because it's going to be two teams on the West Coast. It will be, no doubt in my mind, I don't know if it's going to be a Fox or ESPN or ABC game. I don't know. But if we are actually sitting here in, what is that, week nine, I want to say it is, week nine between those two teams, and we've got undefeated Utah and undefeated BYU, week 10. My gosh, I can't wait. It'll get plenty of love. Now, if you didn't see this, by the way, this is something we should talk about just briefly. If you didn't see this. So the SEC is big mad at, in part, the Big 12. So next week, October 17th, the schedule came out. And Tennessee and Alabama fans are really upset that they got a 3:30 Eastern time slot. They wanted prime time. They think they deserve prime time, and they didn't get it. And you know why? Because BYU Notre Dame is in prime time. And you know what? To all you SEC whiners and crybabies, screw you. This sport has taken a backseat to your BS and your overrated nature for far too long. And ESPN ABC finally decides, you know, we got BYU and Notre Dame. This is a very unique matchup. These two teams look like they're going to be in the top 10. We're putting that game on in prime time at BYU. No apologies. They're doing the right thing. And for the first time in a long time, the Big 12 catches a break, gets a huge opportunity here, and the SEC fanboys are going nuts about it. They're all complaining about their schedule. Every single one of them complaining about their schedule because there's a bunch of games now that are going to be early in, I guess that would be week 7 of the season, that they wanted, you know, prime time billing for some of these games, and they're all upset about it. So I was looking at the schedule for that October 17th, and of course you got Florida, Texas, that's going to be 11 a.m. Mississippi State, LSU is 11 a.m. You've got Alabama, Tennessee at 2:30 Central Time. Ole Miss and Mizzou is at 2:30 Central Time. So they didn't really put any good games in prime time. The only night games in the SEC next week are Arkansas, Vanderbilt, 6 p.m. Central, and then 6:30 is Kentucky, Oklahoma. So they put the good games on the front end of the schedule. And for once, the Big 12 gets some love in, frankly, a game that means everything, not just to BYU in many respects, but to the entire Big 12 conference. This is an enormous game for this league. And it's getting primetime elite billing. And it should. It should get that. It's getting the 6:30 ABC game. You've got, obviously, all the storylines of two top 10 teams. You've got a very unique once-in-a-generation potentially matchup. They're playing this year and next year. You have college football playoff implications. You have, obviously, the religious faction to all this as well, the Mormons and the Catholics. Like, this is made for prime time, Provo, Utah at night. You can't put it early. You don't want to put it in the 10:15 Eastern slot on ESPN. You don't want to bury it there. That's not fair to Notre Dame fans who are mostly in the Eastern time zone. That's where the game should be. And for once, the league's getting some love and the SEC fanboys, you know, throwing a gasket and a fit over it. I don't want to hear it. I don't. I'm not going to listen. No interest. This is the right move for the TV network, okay? It's the right move for ESPN. It's the right move for ABC. It's the right move for how you schedule that day. They want a monster number for BYU Notre Dame. They want to drive 10 million plus viewers to that game, and I think they will. I really think

0: that they will. Because remember, last week we told you how the college football ratings are actually down year over year, about 11%. And part of that's because they have fewer games that have drawn 10 plus million viewers. That's part of what the problem is right now. They have not had enough big time games getting monster numbers. So you don't want to cannibalize yourself. You don't want to put Tennessee, Alabama up against Notre Dame, BYU. That just doesn't make any sense. So they're going for the standalone play here. They're going for Notre Dame, BYU. They don't want to have a big SEC game going up against it. And they want to drive everybody to Provo, Utah. That's the strategy. And it is the correct strategy. It's the correct strategy for ESPN, ABC. It's the right thing for the average college football fan. Tennessee, Alabama's every year. Okay, it's every single year. And I know they think they own the third Saturday in October. Like, that's their thing. Okay, cool. We'll watch it next year. Okay, I'm not convinced either of those teams are any good anyway, to be totally honest. Are you? I haven't watched a lot of them. But, you know, it's starting to feel like those are two teams that they'll sit around like 15th in the AP poll just because of their brands. And they'll win a couple of games. They'll probably lose one here or there. They'll go two steps forward, one step back. And they'll sit right around 15th, 16th in the country. How good they are, I don't really know. But they'll sit there. And then their fan base will insist they should have had a better year. And we'll do it again next year. That's kind of what it feels like these two programs are into right now. And for the most part, these games have been blowouts. It's been within a touchdown between Alabama and Tennessee like twice in the last 8 or 9 years. That's it.
1: So these SEC fanboys, they'll survive a week without being in prime time. Let's go Big 12. I'm Pete Mundo. We look ahead to Week 6 coming up next.
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3: There is one element of election rigging that doesn't get enough discussion, mostly outside of this show, and I'm going to emphasize it once again. 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
4: News. I'm Paul Stevens. Strong winds, heavy rain, all hammering the Gulf Coast.
5: We have seen boats that have been on the side of the road. We've seen containers pushed out from wherever they initially belonged. Gas stations signs that have been down. Trees destroyed.
4: Fox Weather's Robert Ray in Fort Walton Beach, Florida. Isaias making landfall in Destin as a Category 2 hurricane, but now weakening. A federal judge blocking for now the deportation of a man shot by ICE in New York.
6: This individual that has no business being in our country to begin with because he's illegal, he has an extensive rap sheet.
4: Homeland Security Secretary Mark Wayne Mullen, Oscar Belgal, is currently at a detention center. 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

0: I'm Pete Mundo on Heartland College Sports. We're looking ahead to the Big 12 Conference. Week 6 is here, and we are going to give you some game-by-game previews for some of the big games in the conference this weekend. Go to Stillwater. We have UCF taking on Oklahoma State. That'll be a fun game. Underratedly good game between these two teams. Oklahoma State's fresh off the bye week. UCF went to Houston. They were up 17-0, and they blew the game. So for Oklahoma State, you're like, is this team the team that we've seen against Oregon and against West Virginia? Is there some kind of like regression to the mean here? I don't believe so. Just to be very clear, I don't believe so. However, UCF has been a tougher team, even without their starting quarterback, Alonzo Barnett, than people expected. Pete Mundo on Heartland College Sports. Please make sure you are subscribed and like this video as well. Can UCF keep up, though? So here's the issue for UCF. And Scott Frost said as much this week. They have not been able to play at the pace that he wants to play at offensively because they're on their backup quarterback, Keon Jenkins. Heck, they were on their third stringer. I mean, it's not a college football season in Orlando without UCF playing half a dozen quarterbacks. I feel bad. That's why I got to make the joke. Because I genuinely feel bad for UCF fans. Can you just get through a season with one quarterback? Never mind going to your third quarterback by week 5. Anyway, how does UCF keep up here? That's the question. The UCF defense has, to its credit, been underrated. But man, Oklahoma State has taken it to a totally different level. They're rested. They're coming off the bye. They're at home. UCF is playing its sixth straight game. They were on the road in Houston. They went home. Now they're on the road in Oklahoma State. The Cowboys are off their bye. That is a really tough spot for UCF coming into this game. So while you gotta like the defense for UCF, and listen, the secondary's been pretty good, I will say they haven't exactly played murderer's row of offenses like Pitt, TCU, Houston, they did a good job against. They made Connor Wigman a running quarterback in that second half. So they did a very good job against Houston. I'll hand it to them. They're 27th nationally in pass efficiency defense. That's impressive. But once again, they haven't played, you know, the greatest passing attacks of all time. Nothing like what they'll see on Saturday against Oklahoma State. And when you've got a team like Houston, top 20 on the ropes, and then you get outscored 27-0. And now you go on the road for a second straight week. You've got injuries to your starting center, Jacob Maiava. You've got a linebacker injured in Jaden Jennings. You've got your starting quarterback still out in Alonzo Barnett. This feels like a beleaguered, worn-down UCF team just limping to Stillwater this weekend. That's what it feels like to me. Now, maybe that defensive line is causing some chaos. Maybe they channel their inner Tulsa. Or maybe Oklahoma State's offensive line looks as bad as it did against Tulsa. That's always possible. I just don't see it. Okay, I don't. Here's what's interesting. There are some betting signals that would suggest there's some sharp money on UCF here. I will tell you that, even if I don't agree with it. I'll give it to you straight here. The line is not budged off of Oklahoma State -9.5 as of this conversation. Despite 80% of the tickets on the Pokes. So that's interesting. 4 out of 5 tickets in this game so far are on Oklahoma State to cover the spread. But the line isn't moving. So is that meaning that sharp money is coming in on UCF? There may be value in UCF at the +9.5. I mean, they covered last week against Houston. I had UCF covering the 11.5 last week against Houston. So I'm not against Keon Jenkins. I'm not against picking UCF on the road. There's just too much about where Oklahoma State is at right now and what the Knights are limping into this game with for a second straight Big 12 road game that I don't like, knowing full well how this team has historically played on the road in the Big 12. And the answer is not good. So give me the Oklahoma State Cowboys. I will take them to cover this spread. And they'll get a win, final score of 31-16 over UCF. And that would put Oklahoma State, I mean, right in the thick of the Big 12 race. And you know what Oklahoma State needs? And frankly, the entire Big 12 needs? They need Oregon to keep winning. Because that Tulsa loss is so bad for Oklahoma State. I mean, it is so bad that they really do need this Oregon team to roll through the Big Ten as best as they can. That is a best case scenario for Oklahoma State. It's the best case scenario for the entire Big 12. Because if the Cowboys are going to compete, you know, that Tulsa loss is a black eye. That thing is a complete utter stain. But the Oregon win's really good. Assuming Oregon is able to keep that ball rolling and stay in the top 10, top 15 in the country. If that happens, it's going to be okay. It's basically a wash. But it does make you wonder how this team lost to Tulsa. Then again, you have to ask yourself, would Oklahoma State have beaten Oregon the following week if they had not lost to Tulsa? A very fair question. And it's a question we'll never know the answer to.
1: And that's just how it's going to be.
0: Our next Big 12 preview for week 6, we go to Manhattan. It is Kansas State taking on Houston. It is one of the best matchups of the Big 12 in week 6. You've got a game where K-State's a 2.5-point favorite. A lot of people are like, Pete, we got asked about this on the Mailbag show on Monday, which you can go back and watch that by subscribing to the channel. They said, Pete, how is it that K-State's the favorite? Do you think that's right? Well, I don't think it's right, but I understand why K-State's the favorite here. Coming off the bye, Houston's been shaky. Manhattan's a very underratedly difficult place to play. I'm not shocked at all that K-State is favored. I just don't agree with it, and we'll get to why. So as much as Houston's been all over the place, listen, they have played, obviously, some of the tougher competition, especially, of course, Texas Tech and what they did in that early season game against the Red Raiders. But this is going to come down to the Houston offense against the K-State defense. What does that matchup ultimately look like? Houston's offense was so Jekyll and Hyde last week. They were shut out against UCF for the first, 25 minutes or so, 35 minutes really. And then they turned things on for those final 20 minutes. And Connor Wigman, you know, is looking like Michael Vick. So it's weird how that game went. You know, Wigman had multiple rushing touchdowns in the last 20 minutes or so of that game. And the Cougars do have the second most efficient offense in the Big 12 conference. Meantime, you've got K-State's defense that has been so far the second most efficient defense in the Big 12 this season. But remember, the Cats got run all over by Cincinnati 2 weeks ago. So what changes and adjustments have been made since that loss and that bye week? As for Houston, they've been solid, but inconsistent. And that's why I'm concerned about this game for Houston. Connor Wigman's a veteran, but he can't be running his way to victories every week. He just can't do it, even though he did do it last week against UCF. K-State's a better team. It's a more well-rounded program. The Cougars are not going to win those games moving forward. They're not. Especially if they're not at home. You're not going to get down 17-0 in Manhattan and hope that you can come back. So there are question marks. I mean, I'm just feeding Amari Thomas. That's what I'm doing. If I'm Connor Wigman, open up the offense, get Amari Thomas going, get Hughes operating in the backfield, get that push up front, underrated offensive line, and get it going. Because we saw K-State get pushed all over the place a couple of weeks ago against Cincinnati, who then went to Arizona and laid a total egg. So maybe Cincinnati just played the game of its life. They do have a good offensive line. There's no doubt about it. That is something to consider when you compare, you know, this matchup versus prior matchups in prior weeks. But still, that right there leads me to believe that Houston's offense can have some success in this game. And Houston did show ultimately what kind of team it can be in those final 20 minutes against UCF. And sometimes one of those like wake-up call games is not the worst thing in the world. In fact, that can springboard you going into future games. That can be the thing that you look back on and you say, that moment right there, that gave us that launching pad. That gave us that wake-up call that we needed to really springboard this season forward. That can be that moment last week for Houston. It's very possible that it is. Now, for K-State, their resume has looked weaker by the week. They were blown off the ball by Cincinnati. Bearcats racked up over 7 yards per carry against the Wildcats. And what they did defensively is kind of play this bend but don't break defense against Avery Johnson. Kept him in the pocket. He got a bunch of passing yards. He had like whatever it was, 270 passing yards or whatever. But it just was very pedestrian. They did not let him use his legs on the ground. Didn't happen. And I think that's going to be the formula a lot of teams use against Kansas State. They'll say, okay, Avery, we're going to basically bottle you up on the ground. Beat us with your arm. Beat us deep. We don't think you've got the horses to do it. K-State may not. Now, you know, they've got some nice players, but they're going to have to take the top off at some point. And I don't think anyone's got a ton of confidence in that being the way that you win games with Avery Johnson at quarterback. I just don't see it. And here's the problem for K-State with this kind of a matchup. Houston's secondary has been very good. You got names back there that you should know if you're a K-State fan. Javion White, Jordan Allen, Jalen Mayo. They all rank in the top six in the Big 12 individually. Half of the top six for passes defended in the Big 12 are Houston guys. Now they're going up against K-State, which isn't exactly lighting it up in the wide receiving core. Is this the week that maybe a guy like Lincoln Cure, former five-star tight end prospect, just has a day, has his, you know, coming out party? It would be nice. That's probably a good strategy if you can work something up the seam through the middle with the tight end. That's probably a good bet because these Houston cornerbacks have been sneaky good and no one's really talking about them. That secondary's been great. So that's something that then is going to lead potentially to Houston saying, we're going to trust our secondary guys out on an island against K-State. We'll load up that front seven. We'll stop the run. And that may cause a lot of issues for Kansas State going into this matchup. And it could make a long afternoon for Avery Johnson as well. So I'm going Houston. Give me Houston to win this game 31-26 over Kansas State as the underdog. That would, of course, be a cover on the 2.5-point spread. And there you have it. Houston 31, Kansas State 26. Houston covers the spread and gets the outright win as well.
1: 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We're Heartland College Sports. We'll look at some of the other big games in the Big 12 this weekend, including KU and Utah next.
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0: I'm Pete Mundo. 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
1: Our next game in the Big 12 we will talk about is Utah and Kansas. Pete Mundo on Heartland College Sports, where we do everything Big 12 conference, and we are glad you're here joining us as a part of this show. So Kansas and Utah, you're going to look at this game and say to yourself, hey, does Kansas have a chance? Can Kansas stay in this game? You know, Kansas's defense, I got to tell you, you look at some of the analytics, has been underrated. I'm going to share something with you here that you have not heard anywhere else about KU. The Jayhawks' total defense ranks number one in the Big 12. If you had that on your bingo card back in August, raise your hand. You're a liar. You are a stone-cold liar. I don't believe you as far as I can throw you. Nobody would have had that. Now, some of this is skewed by only having four games and the fact that two of those games are against LIU and Middle Tennessee State. But hey, they technically have the number one defense in the Big 12 Conference. So DK McDonald's done a nice job with that side of the ball, okay? Leroy Harris having a great year. David Santiago, they are leading the way so far, and Lawrence doing a really good job. Kansas is number 20 in the country in yards allowed per play. They have not seen Houston. They haven't. You know, when it comes to net yards per play, that's the difference between your offensive yards per play and your defensive yards per play. Utah's number one in the country in net yards per play. That's how consistent they've been. That's how good they've been. Their offense ranks third in the country in offensive yards per play. Their defense is eighth in the country in yards allowed per play. So while Kansas, you know, has some frothy numbers, especially on offense when it comes to their running game, because they had 480 rushing yards last week against Middle Tennessee State, that ain't real. It's not. Okay, you want to use Missouri, a much more comparable team to Utah. Against Missouri, the Jayhawks racked up a total of 80 rushing yards on 36 carries. That is good for 2.2 yards per carry. Okay, so it's a very different situation going up against Utah than against Middle Tennessee State. Kansas is on the road. It's a night game on a Saturday in Salt Lake City. That place will be bumping. Kansas, yeah, they got a nice feel-good get-right win last week. This is a completely different beast. You tell me how Isaiah Marshall is going to get it going against this Utah defense. I don't believe that he will. And Kansas's defense, as much as it's been solid, they're not getting to the quarterback. They're last in sacks in the Big 12. They are 15th in interceptions. So Devin Dampier, I think, is going to get in a quick early groove and have his way in front of that home crowd. And on the other side, Isaiah Marshall, as much as I think he's got potential, he's going to have a tough time getting anything going in this passing game against what is a really solid defense for the Utah Utes, especially in that secondary. Whether it's Jackson Bennet, Rabbit Evans, they got a lot of talent on that backside. And as a result, Kansas is going to say, fine, let's see if we can develop any kind of running game. And that's just not going to happen either against Utah this weekend. I don't see it, okay? Utah's run defense giving up 2.9 yards per carry on that front. That's one of the best in the Big 12 when you look at these numbers, behind just Houston and BYU. So they are right there as one of the best run defenses in the entire Big 12. And they played Iowa State, who just had a monster game against West Virginia. They played Arkansas out of the SEC, even though they're not very good. They've got a couple of decent games under their belt, and now they're home. And then you factor in the Bird Ficklin element to all of this. Bird Ficklin is the backup quarterback to Devin Dampier, and he's a guy, man, when he shows up, it seems like every time he touches the ball, whether it's on the ground or through the air, there's a big play coming. That element of this Utah offense, I saw some, I don't know where I saw it this week, but it was a great story, and I'll try to dig it up and talk more about it later in the week. But there was a great story about how Utah feels like it hasn't even really scratched the surface of what this offense can do. Kevin McGivin is the offensive coordinator, taking over that role after Jason Beck bailed and went to Michigan. How's that going? And McGivin was the offensive coordinator at Utah State last year. Got a ton of experience, you know, finally gets his big break at the Power 4 level, and he has made the most of it so far. It feels like this offense hasn't missed a beat, even though they lost two offensive linemen to the NFL draft last year. I mean, they just keep churning and burning, man, and it's a lot of fun to watch. And it's like Morgan Scalley and McGivin and Dampier and Ficklin and this entire offense, Wayshon Parker, these guys have just taken it to, in many ways, the next level. And Kansas is going to be, I think, just blown off the ball on Saturday night, because they will have not seen an offense with this kind of firepower, especially considering they're going to be on the road in this game. So I think Utah gets a pretty comfortable win. I'll take the Utes 35, Jayhawks 17, as Utah stays undefeated moving into week number 7 next week in the Big 12 Conference. There you have it. I'm Pete Mundo on Heartland College Sports. Grateful to you. Thank you for being here, as always, part of this show, talking everything Big 12 Conference. Please do like the video and subscribe to this channel. Next up, it's Arizona State and Hawaii. So is this the get-right game that Arizona State desperately needs? Hopefully for their sake, because last week was absolutely hideous in that 55-19 loss to Baylor. Man, was that bad.
0: And the only thing I'll say about this game, Arizona State and Hawaii, is they better win, and they better win big. All right? That's it. Now, we also have to touch on, just before we get out of here, Arizona, which goes on the road to take on West Virginia. You know, I know a lot of you are going to say you don't like the West Coast team going to the East Coast, early kickoff, noon Eastern, the whole thing, right? I get that. I'm not concerned. This is a good matchup for Arizona. Defensively, their front seven is better than their secondary so far this season. West Virginia wants to and needs to run the football with a lot of success. That's just how it has to go. And otherwise, you know, on the other side of the ball, the Mountaineers' defense has been horrible. I heard Zach Alley, their defensive coordinator, say this week they have the worst defense in college football right now. That's generous. That's just how bad that unit has been, giving up 50 yards per game more than anybody else in the conference. It's not even close. So they've got to get their act together. They need to be able to try to stop something. I mean, they made Iowa State look like the 2000 Oklahoma Sooners last week in Ames. So they've got to get that side of the ball back on track. I just don't know how they do it. I think Noah Fifita goes there, has a big game coming up on Saturday. Arizona wins. They cover the 3.5-point spread, and they win that game something along the lines of, let's say, 34-24 in favor of the Arizona Wildcats. I'm Pete Mundo. We'll have a reaction show that will only be on YouTube and on the podcast on Sunday. Search Heartland College Sports to find it wherever you get your podcasts. Subscribe to us on YouTube as well. And we'll talk to you then. Enjoy the game.
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3: Gauging the damage, I'm Paul Stevens, Fox News. Isai is weakening to now a post-tropical cyclone after slamming into the Florida Gulf Coast last night, Friday, as a Cat 2 hurricane. The storm leaving widespread damage, flooding in hundreds of thousands without power. Fox's Jonathan Seri in Panama City Beach, Florida, with a look at the damage.
4: We did experience a moderate storm surge. This utility shed associated with one of the resorts here, it just got knocked on its side just by the storm surge coming through. And then this boardwalk, ordinarily several feet away from the water, the waves came up and caused some, I would say, superficial damage, because when you're looking at the main structures of these hotels and many of these homes here, they are built up on stilts. They're elevated. The significant portions of the structures are. And they stayed very well intact here in Florida over the years, as they learn more about how buildings respond respond to hurricanes. The building codes have improved.
3: Meantime, Hurricane Simon strengthening into a dangerous Category 4 storm as it approaches the Pacific coast of Mexico. Winds reaching 145 miles an hour with landfall possible late today or tomorrow on Sunday. New details in the cause of death for two students at the University of Mississippi. Toxicology reports revealed in court documents on Friday. In a court filing against the father and son vape store owners accused of selling drugs connected to those overdose deaths, prosecutors saying, quote, the toxicology reports of the deceased victims showed the same three substances present, all of which are found in Smack's Mango Breeze pills. The 18-year-old store owner was granted a $20,000 bond. A judge ruling his father will remain in custody ahead of a trial. 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
10: Here's a rundown of the rundown. It's Mizzou against Texas A&M. That broadcast starts at 9 a.m. this morning. Renaissance Festival is open 10 to 7, rain or shine. This weekend's theme is Barktoberfest, so you can bring the pets. Tonight's postponed Chris Stapleton show has been rescheduled for next Thursday night. And Sporting KC take on the Portland Timbers at Sporting Park at 7:30 this evening.
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0: to the weekend and welcome to the Retirement Income Hour. I am Mark Falter. Have you ever had to deal with putting someone in a nursing home? Well, if you have ever had, you know not only what an expensive, arduous process it can be, but it's just not something you would wish on your worst enemy. What if you could protect yourself from the cost of long-term care without throwing money away if you never needed it? Today we're going to talk about how. Matter of fact, the title of today's show is Long-Term Care Plan, the plan that your parents never had. We're going to be talking about a product called asset-based long-term care. You've heard me talk about it before, but we're going to kind of drill down on some items that have been questions that many people have had. They've called in, and we've heard a lot of feedback from this, so I wanted to come back out and do another show on it. And I've got a special guest with us today. The guest's name is Patrick Guilfoyle. He is actually one of our top advisors and is actually kind of in charge of the knowledge base and does our asset-based long-term care work. He's actually one of our asset-based long-term care specialists. Thanks for coming on, Patrick.
1: Yeah, thanks for having me. Glad to be here.
0: Well, we're going to talk about several different items when it comes to asset-based long-term care today. We're going to talk about asset-based long-term care. What is it? We're going to talk about the need for long-term care. Then we're going to talk about, third, requirements for asset-based long-term care. What do you do to get it? And then, of course, how you qualify is the fourth item. And then fifth, we're going to talk about a little bit of the few stories that you have. And I'm sure I'll remember a few in between now and then. And then finally, some upcoming workshops you're going to want to pay attention to that we're going to actually have on this topic free of charge, no catches, no gotchas. We typically have them at our office and we have a little bit of food there. But we're going to talk about this topic that will allow you to meet us, but also drill down on getting more free information on this. And I'm going to tell you a little scenario with asset-based long-term care. Most people, if not everybody, knows what long-term care is. But if you, I were to, and I'm 40 years in it selling this stuff and talking about it, if I were to ever drill down on what one of the main objections is, it is, what if I spend my money on that and I never use it? Well, how would you like an idea as to where you can go make 5 to 7% returns on the money that you put into it if you don't use it? And if you do use it, it triples and then turns into tax-free dollars for the facility. Well, that's quite literally one of the things that we're going to be talking about today. So let's talk first of all, Patrick, about asset-based long-term care. What is it?
1: Great question, Mark. So asset-based long-term care is essentially becoming the more popular alternative to traditional long-term care. With traditional long-term care through your carriers like Genworth, Mutual Omaha, John Hancock, you have to go through medical underwriting, kind of like how you did for term insurance, right? You get a blood sample, urine sample, somebody comes to your house, you have to submit doctor and medical records, and then there's a good likelihood that you may not even get coverage. That's not the case with asset-based long-term care. For one, it does not deny anybody. And two, if you don't end up using it or use very little of the benefit, it will actually pay a death benefit to your beneficiaries.
0: Now, that's pretty interesting. See, and a lot of people may or may not remember this, but the old version of long-term care, and I'll just mention a company's name because they're pretty darn good at it. I mean, they're one of the biggest, is John Hancock. Another one is Mutual of Omaha. And those are the traditional. Long-term care coverage has gone through an evolution. It started out based on a health insurance chassis, and those were your Mutual of Omaha's and your John Hancock's. Now, let me be clear. If you've got those, you may probably want to keep them. This potentially could be a good addition, either through us or your current advisor or something like that. And I don't necessarily always urge people to cancel those. But that was kind of like version one, just like cell phones have gone through multiple different versions. Well, now we're into this asset-based, which is based more on a, I would almost say it tongue-in-cheek, a little bit of a life insurance chassis. It's just different. So, yeah, so that's kind of a little bit about what it is. Now, let me ask you, generally speaking, so what have you seen as far as some of the benefits of asset-based long-term care. A, yes, it pays for long-term care, but what have you seen from benefits as far as the way it helps a person accrue money?
1: So for one, they only accept non-qualified funds, right? So those are monies that have already had the taxes paid on them. So these are your joint accounts, your individual brokerage accounts, monies you have in CDs at the bank, money market accounts, high-yield savings accounts. And typically accounts like these, especially if they're sitting in CDs at the bank, are earning anywhere between like the high 3%, maybe low 4%. Now, if an individual doesn't want to rely on the returns of the market to see these monies grow, then they can actually allocate it to a fixed portion inside of asset-based long-term care that'll earn them at a fixed rate of 5% for the first policy year, which pays better than any CD. And second, the long-term care benefit actually grows separately from the account value. So the long-term care benefit grows at a fixed 3% each year for the first 20 years of the policy or until a claim is made. It's sort of like a built-in inflation hedge into the long-term care benefit. And the main differentiator between asset-based long-term care and your traditional long-term care insurers is the most common question I get is, well, what if I don't use this, right? And kind of how you mentioned at the beginning of the show, if you don't use traditional long-term care, you've essentially paid a lot of premiums, maybe thousands of dollars over many years to pay for other people's bad health and misfortunes. Right. That's not the case here, because if you don't use it, you don't lose it. Whoever your beneficiary is, whether it's a spouse, your trust, is going to pay what's ever left in the account value plus any interest earned over the policy years to those beneficiaries.
0: Now, you brought up an interesting point I want to circle back on, that they only accept non-qualified money. Now, everybody out there is going to say, what the heck is non-qualified? Non-qualified means anything that's not an IRA or 401k or tax-deferred. Bank accounts, trust accounts, just not deferred money. It's non-qualified is what we call that. That's our technical slang for it. By the time you hear this, they very readily will be accepting qualified money. One of our biggest carriers told us we only take non-qualified now, but in the year of 2026, we will start accepting qualified money. How that exactly works, we're going to explain it when the product is available, because I don't want to guess on how it's going to work. I want to know on how it's going to work. But that's kind of what they've told us. Now, if you want to get more information on asset-based long-term care, how it could apply to your situation, or at least compare it to what you've got, I've got a long-term care survival kit that you're going to find extremely handy and useful. How do you get it? 844-777-6275. Again, 844-777-MARK. Now, another thing, if you want to know how this actually can benefit you, how it fits, we've got some proprietary software that actually we can run some hypotheticals on you that will show you how it actually does that. And we're going to be talking about that right here on the Retirement Income Hour.
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0: Retirement Income Hour. I'm Mark Falter, and we're talking today about asset-based long-term care. Matter of fact, the title of today's show is The Long-Term Care Plan Your Parents Never Had. And we've got on with us today a special guest, Patrick Guilfoyle. Matter of fact, if you call in and you want to set a time to talk to somebody, it's a very strong chance you're going to be talking to him. And he is one of our top advisors, but also he is an asset-based care long-term specialist. Got him working specifically in that area. Thanks for coming on again, Patrick.
1: Yeah, thank you for having me.
0: We talked a little bit about asset-based long-term care. What is it? We're going to talk about here in a minute the need for long-term care and hit some of our other points. But I promised that I would talk a little bit about the software that we use to do that. Tell me a little bit about the software that we have.
1: We've been beginning to roll out this software we use. It's called Retirement Analyzer. And essentially what that allows us to do is plug in what a client has with terms of their assets, their liabilities, and then plug in any sort of available that any sort of variable that we can any variable that we want to enter, whether that's rate of return, increase in tax rates, potential Roth conversions down the road. But then also one of the big ticket items we're looking at is the cost of long-term care. Now, you don't need me to tell you that it's becoming more and more expensive. I mean, if you look at just healthcare costs recently and an aging boomer demographic, it's not getting any cheaper. Now, we're not making up these numbers. We're using AARP data to see what long-term care costs in a skilled nursing facility 15, 20 years from now when some of our 60 and 70-year-old clients may need this. And really to one word to describe what this will look like and what it could do to a client's portfolio and their estate is terrifying. Right now, a private room costs about $10,000 a month, $11,000 a month. 15, 20 years from now, it's expected to almost double in price.
0: You know, this reminds me of a movie. How many of you have ever seen the movie Bucket List with Jack Nicholson in it? He had to share a room with Morgan Freeman. If you haven't seen that movie, you need to see it. You ever seen that movie?
1: I haven't, no.
0: It's actually an excellent movie. So Jack Nicholson owns the hospital that they're in, and then he has to go into the hospital to have care, and he wanted a private room. And he couldn't get a private room. He had to share one with Morgan Freeman. And then they end up sharing stories. And before you know it, the movie is made. And they're checking off things on their bucket list because they're both dying. And this is what happens when you have ADHD. He's talking about asset-based long-term care. I'm thinking about a cool movie. So if you haven't seen that movie, check it out tonight. But, you know, we talked a little bit about the software and talked about the need for long-term care. You know, in the need for long-term care, I have seen portfolios nearly devastated. You got to understand, if you go in for Alzheimer's, you're talking about $8,000 to $10,000 a month. That is about $100,000 to $120,000 a year. So let me ask you as a listener to the Income Hour, can your portfolio withstand $120,000 a year hit coming right out of it? And if so, is it creating enough income to offset that so you're not being forced to sell shares like we talk about week in and week out? And then how long can it handle that hit? I mean, that's worst case scenario, but this is the price of living longer today. You know, we're living longer. Great. But it comes at a high price. You know, my mother lived till she was 96. I would love to say that people live and then they die, but they live and then they suffer and then they die. Mom was great until she was 94. That last 2 years was expensive, heartbreaking, and in some bad situations. Haven't you heard stories like that, Patrick?
1: Oh, 100%.
0: Yeah.
1: Personally, there's longevity in my family also. All my grandparents lived in their 80s and even some in their late 90s. My grandmother who passed away recently, she was 95.
0: Mm. Like I said, that's the problem. Very, very few people. I would say that I know, well, heck, we'll have 12 to 15 clients a year die. I don't know many that make it over 90 that don't have the last year or two get very expensive. It just is because it's the cost of aging and, you know, medicine keeps you. So we said we're going to talk about really, let me count them here. Six main points, asset-based long-term care. What is it? The need for long-term care. We just hit on that a little bit. Now we're going to get into requirements for asset-based long-term care. So what is required of a person to do this?
1: So right now, kind of how you prefaced the beginning of this conversation about asset-based long-term care, they do require non-qualified funds right now. That later this year, we do expect them to offer it for qualified funds, say your IRAs and things like that. But right now, they only accept non-qualified funds. With that being said, they do also have minimum premium requirements. Right now, the minimum requirement amongst the carriers that we work with is $50,000, which it sounds like a lot, but you have to think about it like this. I like to compare this to buying car insurance. If I go to Aristocrat Motors and I buy a brand new Mercedes, I want to insure that car bumper to bumper for whatever happens to it, getting rear-ended, act of God, get stolen, or what have you. But if I never file a claim, then I've sent all that money to pay for other people's misfortunes, mm-hmm. right? Now, it's kind of like that with traditional long-term care. You may pay into a policy for many, many years, sometimes 15 years or more, and you never end up using it. That's not the case with asset-based long-term care. With asset-based long-term care, for one, when you qualify, they go through a thing what's called digital underwriting. Say we determine after a conversation over the phone with myself or a colleague that you are a good candidate for asset-based long-term care. We then go and submit an application, but I want to be very clear. That does not initiate any sort of transfer of funds. All that allows the carrier to do is to pull prescription drug information and hospital visits looking back 5 years. After they have that information, they can make a determination based on that information what your underwriting class is. And the great thing about this with asset-based long-term care is nobody gets denied. With traditional long-term care, they may get your medical records, doctor history, blood urine samples, and say, sorry, you're too high of risk for us. That's not the case here. They will give you one of three underwriting classes. The first one is secured. That's the lowest possible rating. It's 1.5 times benefit. The second level of underwriting class is standard, which is 2 times benefit. And then the best possible rating is preferred, 3 times benefit. Now, I've taken about 50 clients through this process now, and you'd actually be very surprised at how the underwriting decisions have come back. I've had about 90% come back as the best possible rating is preferred.
0: Hang on. So that's, I want people to really hear that. 90%, 10 people in, 9 of them get preferred. Preferred is 3 times. So meaning you put 100 grand in, that's 300, and technically it's about 330,000 that you can use for a long-term care facility. If you don't go to a long-term care facility, you're making about 5%+ on your money. And it's tax-free money. And 9 out of 10 get it. I don't know why, I don't know why everybody doesn't have a product like this as part of their conservative part that they should be having of their portfolio, meaning part of this money is conservative. This should be part of that conservative, because what are you putting in there now? Treasury bills and things like that, they're not even making 5%, and they certainly don't give you tax-free dollars for long-term care.
1: That's correct.
0: Yeah, yeah. And so, again, if you want to get more info, we've got workshops coming up on this. We're going to talk about those here in a minute. 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Now, we talked a little bit about how to qualify, but there is another way that even makes it easier via video. 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
0: Welcome back to the Retirement Income Hour. I'm Mark.

0: that with one of our top advisors, Patrick Guilfoy. He is our asset-based long-term care specialist. Hey, thanks for coming on, Patrick.
1: Yeah, thanks for having me.
0: We talked about how to qualify for it. Let's talk real quick, just in case somebody is just now coming across the show and haven't been listening for the last 15 or 20 minutes. You can't ever assume that. Let's talk to them a little bit about, before we go into how to qualify the video underwriting, let's talk about a little bit about what asset-based long-term care is.
1: Yeah, so asset-based long-term care is becoming the most popular alternative to traditional-based long-term care. With traditional long-term care, you have to go through medical underwriting, get a blood and urine sample submitted, as well as doctor records, and then you may actually get denied based on that health history. That's not the case with asset-based long-term care. For one, it'll pay a death benefit in the event that you never use it.
0: Mm-hmm. Now, we talked a little bit about how to qualify, and now what we're talking about is video underwriting. So we talked a little bit about, first of all, let's go backwards. Go again and talk about how they qualify, and then we'll get into video underwriting.
1: Yeah, so when you qualify, first you have to submit an application. I want to be very clear. When you submit an application for asset-based long-term care, that does not initiate a transfer of funds. The only way you submit a premium to the carrier is when you physically write a check. But when you apply and you qualify, we are submitting an application to get an underwriting decision. Once they have your information, they will pull prescription drug data through a report called the Milman Report. Once they look at your prescription drug history and hospital visits, looking back 5 years, they will make a determination based on three underwriting classes. The first one being secured, which is 1.5 times benefit. The second is standard, which is 2 times benefit. And the third one is preferred, which is 3 times benefit. And as we mentioned before, I've taken about 50 clients through this process now, and about 90% of them have come back as preferred.
0: So talk to me a little bit about the video underwriting.
1: So if they can't make a determination based on the prescription drug history and hospital visit history looking back 5 years, they will ask the individual to go through video underwriting. But they will also ask, they will actually require video underwriting if you are 70 years and older. So just something important to keep in mind there. But if you are under 70 years old and they can't make a determination what your underwriting class will be, they will ask you to go through what's called video underwriting. What does that look like? And video underwriting essentially looks like this. It's a 30-minute appointment, just kind of like how you would sit for a Zoom call. And they last about 30 minutes. The first 15 minutes is first a cognitive assessment. And literally, they're going to ask you just some basic questions. And all you have to do is answer them. One of the first things they ask you is to name off 5 random things. And when I say they're random, they're completely random. Like water bottle, cell phone, notepad, yellow Charlie, something like that. And you just have to repeat what those things are back to them. It's just a way of giving a cognitive overview how healthy this individual is, right? And some of the other questions they ask you are name as many pieces of furniture as you can in 30 seconds. And they're just kind of having you go through some mental gymnastics just like that. The second 15-minute portion is just a physical assessment. And literally all they ask you to do is stand unassisted for 30 or 60 seconds, I believe, stand heel to toe for 60 seconds, and then also stand up and sit down in a chair, arms crossed, unassisted, 5 times in a row. And once they have the decision, once they have that underwriting info via the video underwriting, they give us a underwriting decision in about 10 minutes.
0: That's a good explanation. Yours is a lot more boring than what I was going to say. I thought video underwriting involved watching a movie, and I would suggest The Bucket List. I've been pitching that movie all day. If you haven't seen it, really go see it. Wow, you got underwritten. But no, in all seriousness, we do the video underwriting at our office, right?
1: That's correct. What we have found is that the better rating will result when we use a high definition camera and better lighting.
0: And we got one.
1: All the ones that we have done in office, 90% of them have come back as a preferred rating, which is 3 times benefit. Meaning, if you put $100,000 in, you get $300,000 in long term care benefit.
0: Yeah, meaning that we love your cell phone and we know you love your cell phone, but they don't love your cell phone. So we don't want the cell phone selfie video happening. We want to control the point of contact, and we got some pretty nice cameras here, and we want to get the thing issued preferred. So again, if you want to get more information on these items, how asset-based long-term care could apply to you, I would actually suggest you ask us for our long-term care survival kit. Way to get it is 844-777-6275. Again, 844-777-Mark. You're listening to the Income Hour. I am Mark.

0: Luke Falter. We're here with Patrick Guilfoy, and we were talking about asset-based long-term care. Matter of fact, the title of today's show is Long-Term Care Plans Your Parents Didn't Have. Now, you had a few stories, Patrick, that you had run into over your time, just in your life here. Tell me about them.
1: Yeah. So what I've kind of seen, just as we've grown to serve around 2,000 households now, and also just from personal experience, your long-term care story scenario is going to really kind of be narrowed down to four scenarios. And I know this from personal experience because I had four grandparents. I was very blessed to know all of them. All had traditional-based long-term care, and only one of their scenarios, it really made sense, right? And when I say it made sense is that they got their money's worth. Now, with my first grandparent, who passed away in February, had a long-term care policy of like $200,000 in lifetime benefit, passed away in their home, so didn't really, you know, saw no benefit, paid into it for many years. I think it was like 10 years they had this policy, saw no benefit. Second grandparent activated their long-term care benefit policy, but died before the elimination period was up. So again, saw no benefit. Third grandparent, they had a long-term care policy, met the elimination period, but then died shortly after and left roughly $190,000 on the table. Now, my fourth grandparent did have a long-term care policy. They're in a care facility for nearly 4 years. They milked that policy for every dollar that it was worth. In all four of these scenarios, long-term care, traditional long-term care, really only won in one of these scenarios. Asset-based long-term care wins in all of them because they would have paid for that long-term care in the long-term scenario, looking out 4 years, but also would pay a death benefit in the event that they never used it.
0: Yeah. I mean, those are some cool stories. I mean, it's a one out of four with the old style and four out of four with the new. Thanks for coming on, Patrick.
1: Yeah, thanks for having me.
0: So, again, if you want to get more info, I've put together a care packet. I call it the Long-Term Care Survival Kit. 844-777-6275. 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You ever wonder what is going to happen upon your deaths, both you and your spouse, with your retirement assets you want to have going to the children? You're going to inherit another child. Even if you don't have children, you're going to inherit one. That child is the IRS. We're going to talk about that right here on the Retirement Income Hour.
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0: Welcome to the Retirement Income Hour. I'm Mark Falter, and welcome to our show. Don't let taxes retire you. Let me ask you a simple question. How many of you spent 30 or 40 years working, saving, investing so you could give more of your retirement money to the IRS? Probably none. Truth is, most retirees don't mind paying taxes. What they mind is paying more than they legally have to because nobody showed them a better way. Today, we're going to discuss strategies that could help you keep more of what you've already earned, reduce unnecessary taxes, and potentially increase your retirement income. It's not what you make, it's what you keep. Welcome to the Retirement Income Hour. As I said, I am Mark Falter, the host of your show this weekend and every weekend. bringing you more tax savings, income generating, and retirement planning ideas, because this is a show built with your financial future in mind. Okay, we're going to get right into it in today's show, and I'm going to lay out a scenario. A scenario that many of you, not may, but will find yourself in. You know, you listen to financial shows, my show, and some of the things apply and some of the things don't. Let's face it. Well, what are the two things in life that are absolutely certain? Death and taxes, huh? Death and taxes. So, assuming that being the case, you're not going to get out of this alive and untaxed. So you're going to find yourself in this situation. And I'm also going to talk to you about how to remedy it. Additionally, I'm going to share some additional tax savings ideas after this and see how many we can get to. But I want to really cover this one scenario. Okay, so here is the situation. You've got $2 million. You've got four children and a spouse. That is your retirement nest egg. Your plans are to live on these assets. Have it fund your entire retirement. You've got four children that vary in income levels and obviously vary in amounts they are taxed because of those income levels. So the first question I've got for you, what happens upon your death? Let's just say for the simplicity's sake, all of the money is in one spouse's name. $2 million and then the other one has zero. Okay, what happens upon the death of the one with the money? It goes into the name of the other party, moves into a qualified, so let's assume also that it's all qualified money, all in an IRA, 401k, doesn't matter, pre-tax, no Roths. There's no Roths in this scenario. I want to make this simple, so I don't want to confuse the situation. $2 million, all pre-tax, all in one party's name, the party with the money dies, goes into the other party's name, and it all is still pre-tax. I don't want to get into required minimum distributions and all that. Again, I don't want to confuse the situation here. Now, I got a question for you. What happens now when the spouse that has retained the money dies? It goes to those four children. When the $2 million goes to the children, how much do they actually get? How much do you want to have go to them? I want them to go out on a limb and say you want $2 million to go to them. How much do they actually get of that? What are your thoughts about maybe inheriting a fifth child? Right there at the point of death, you're going to inherit a fifth child. You had four, you're going to have five. And that fifth child is going to request more money from you than the other four. Matter of fact, based on the amount of money that you give them, you're going to actually like them more. So here we go. $2 million, four children. The children are in the following tax brackets. The first one is a 22% bracket. The second one is a 30%. Now, we're talking overall brackets, state, federal, everything added together. 33% bracket. Then the next one is in a 40% bracket. They're a doctor. And the lowest one, they're probably getting close to retirement or in retirement. They're in a 12% bracket. Now, there's an assumption that I made on this, that this money doesn't throw them into a higher bracket, which probably would, but you're going to get my point just made on this analogy, meaning that money that goes to them throws them in a higher bracket, then you like the fifth child even more. Okay, let me run through it again. Four children. You got 500 grand going to each one, by the way. 500, 500, 500, 500. That's $2 million. First one's in a 22% bracket, next one's in a 33, next one's in a 40, and the other one's, the final one is in the 12. How much does each child get? The first child, 22% bracket guy, 390 grand. How about the 33? He gets 335. The 40, he gets 300. The 12% gets the most at 440. But you know something? You like the fifth child, the IRS, better than any one of them because the IRS gets $535,000. So here's now your new split up. 390, 335, 300, 440, and 535. How much did each child pay? 22% bracket child paid 110 grand in taxes. 33% child paid 165 grand. 40% child paid 200 grand. And the 12% child paid 60. Do you know there is one minor change that you can make that'll cause all four children to get 500 grand? Matter of fact, each one would get the 500 grand tax free. Oh, by the way, this is not moving that $2 million to a Roth. Because, frankly, if you did that, you wouldn't have $2 million. You'd have to pay tax getting it there. Now, before I get into the how to solve this problem, I want to talk to you about items I would love to get your direction. It's a 12-page booklet titled, Take Charge of Your Taxes. 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The Road Less Taxed. No one can say I don't give a lot of free stuff away. How do you get it? Real simple. 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So how do you remedy this situation of inheriting a fifth child and paying them more than the first two? We're going to talk about that right here on the Retirement Income Hour.
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0: Welcome back to the Retirement Income Hour. I'm Mark Falter. Today we're talking about taxes and how to avoid them. The title of today's show is Don't Let Taxes Retire You. Okay, now I'm not going to go through the whole scenario because I know I got a lot of you waiting on the edge of your seat here on how to solve the problem that I laid out before the break. But those of you that are just now coming across this, just now tuning in, let me lay the scenario out. You got $2 million. Both you and your spouse die. $2 million going to the kids. By the way, do you know what happens to that $2 million upon your death? I don't want to say in addition to going to the kids. This is the way that goes to the children. It's called a decedent IRA. Beneficiary IRA. One of many names. Decedent IRA. And by the way, do you know the rules of a decedent IRA? The rules of the decedent IRA is you've got 10 years to get it out of there. Used to be lifetime payments, but you've got 10 years. You don't have to take any money for the 10. Now, I want to point that out right there. The scenario I laid out was it's going to four children. The first child's in a 22% bracket. The second child's in a 33% bracket. Fourth child's in a 40% bracket. And the fourth child is in a 12% bracket. Did I say that right? So first child, 22% bracket. Second child, 33% bracket. Third child, 40% bracket. And the fourth is in a 12% bracket. All right? Now, I want you to think through something. If you give it to the 22% bracket child and their career is growing, and they delay it for 10 years after your death, what happens? They go from 22 up. So these figures very readily could be low. Well, the first child, instead of getting $500, is going to get $390. They're going to pay $110,000 in taxes. The second child, instead of getting $500, is going to get $335 and pay $165,000 in taxes. The third child, I keep skipping ahead, sorry. The third child, instead of getting $500, is going to get $300 and pay $200,000 in taxes. And the fourth child is going to get $440 and pay $60,000 a year in taxes. That would be the 12% guy. Ready to hear what the Internal Revenue Service gets? $535,000. You liked them. Well, let's see. You liked them. What's that? $235,000 more than your 40% child? Now, I don't know if you are like my wife. She is one that she gets these Christmas lists for our kids and our grandkids, and we got 8 grandkids, 3 children, so that's how many people is that? That's a lot of people. That's 11 people. Everybody's got to be even. If I go out and get a gift, you just can't get one gift. You got to get 8 of them. You know? So the point is, you see how this has worked out. Well, I promised I would talk to you about how to avoid this problem. Okay, so I want to talk to you about something here real quick. I'm saying 390, 335, 300, 440 is how much they receive, and the IRS gets 535. I got news for you. If they receive that much money, they're all going to be in the 37% bracket, which is going to cause the IRS to end up with the vast majority of the money. So how do you avoid this problem? It is discussed in that book I talked about earlier, The Road Less Taxed. So here's the deal. This is option A, doing it that way. The reality of the situation is, in that situation, the Internal Revenue Service would end up with $740,000. And each child would realistically end up with about $315,000. So, I mean, literally, the IRS ends up with twice as much money as any child. So, ultimately, what you got to do is get that $2 million into a tax-free status so that it does not generate taxes to them. That is option one. Well, I guess technically, that's option two. Option one would just be to let it go. Let the IRS get twice as much money as any child. Option two would be to get that $2 million over to Roth IRAs. Do Roth transitions every year, and that's where the tax planner and the financial planner should come in handy, having all under one roof, because you're going to want to know how much you're going to want to go up to the top of your tax bracket. But let's just say you're in the 12% bracket. You don't want to go into the 22% bracket. Well, you're not going to be able to get all that $2 million over there. So you say, yeah, but I don't want the IRS to get so much money, and they got to receive tax-free money. Well, then put more money over there, and then instead of the kids paying the taxes, you pay it. That is option two. So option one, do nothing. Option two is you pay the taxes instead of the kids. Which one of those options do you like better? Now, I'm not to say that option two is a bad idea, moving it over to Roth. But I will say, if you do, when you do, might I suggest you get a tax analysis run before you start just randomly converting this money. This is one of the reasons why we have free tax reviews with every one of our clients that we can actually sit down and do. We're actually heading into that season of doing them right now. And it makes tax season so much easier. So we not only take the preparation of taxes seriously, which we do, but we actually do tax planning free of charge. We'll sit down, have a tax knowledgeable person sit down with you and go through and show you and lay out these scenarios for you so that you can plan ahead. Now, the reason I'm making such a big point about that is if you are working with a financial planner today, I want you to listen to me. Very important part of the show here. Write this down. As my dad used to say, you listen to Mark? Write this down. Write this part down. If you are working with a financial planner today, and they do not do taxes in that same place, not farming it out and losing a lot in translation, in that same place. Or you approach them with a tax question, and they say you need to talk to your tax person. Well, might I suggest you consider very strongly finding another financial planner. Because the big, beautiful bill that Donald Trump recently enacted merged your taxes and your investments to be like peanut butter and chocolate. They're together, man. So again, recapping. Option one, do nothing. Kids pay a ton of money in taxes. IRS ends up with over 700 grand. Each child's around 300,000 out of the 2 million. Option two, you pay it. Getting it over to a Roth IRA, which is what most of you guys that are trying to avoid this problem are going to do. Roth IRAs, not saying Roth are bad, but you can't get money from a traditional IRA to a Roth for free. Now, I talk about these ideas and several more in a white paper that I would love to get to you. 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

0: about taxes. Matter of fact, the title of today's show is Don't Let Taxes Retire You. We're talking about how to avoid taxes, which is what most every retiree wants. You're listening to the Retirement Income Hour, and I'm Mark Falter. One of the things we do, one of many things we do, is we do taxes, tax prep, and we do tax planning all in one roof. If you want to just have your scenario looked at, I mean, it doesn't mean that you have to bring your assets over to us and let us manage it. If you just want to get a free tax review, that's it. I'd invite for you to give us a call. We can set up a time to at least do that and show you what direction you can head on tax-wise. But I promised you that I would talk about how to take, so here's the scenario, I'm going to lay it out again for those just coming across our show. $2 million, four children. You want $500,000 going to each one. You know, initially, I laid out the scenario that you pass this money on to them, and you've got this child in a 22, another one in a 33, another one in a 40, another one in a 12. How much taxes would they pay? It was like 390, excuse me. It was like $110,000 taxes paid to the 22% bracket child. $165,000, I believe it was, for the 33, $200,000 for the 40%, and then $60,000 for the 12% child. Well, I got news for you. The reality is you turn $2 million over to four children, it's going to throw them all into the 37% bracket. The Internal Revenue Service is going to end up with about $735,000, and each child ends up with about $315,000. So the IRS ends up with twice the money that your children do. How do you solve that problem? Option one, do nothing. You know, that is an option. Nothing is always an option. Option two, move it to a Roth. Move it to a Roth, they're going to get tax-free money. Well, here's a couple of problems with that. Number one, you're not going to have $2 million left to send the kids. And number two, you just took the taxes from them to you. Now, haven't we done enough for these children? Haven't we paid enough? You know, you pay for their college. You want to pay for their taxes too. There is a third option. I like it the best. It's called conversion to a tax-free status, but not a Roth. Move it to an indexed universal life, IUL. The financial planner's Swiss Army knife. Matter of fact, I have a podcast by that name. Go to our podcast, Retirement Income Hour, in any of your places you listen to podcasts and type in or look for the show on Swiss Army Knife. But you move that $2 million over to an index UL. Now, do you do it all in 1 year? No, you don't do that. You're going to have to take RMDs out of this thing. Anyways, take part of the RMD into it. Take part of that required minimum distribution and put it into an index UL. What an index UL does is it creates a death benefit on you. And it is shocking, how many of my clients qualify for these things. So it builds up a death benefit. The death benefit, let's say it's $700,000. Well, then you hand the IRS their money. The taxes are paid on that $2 million. And then the children each end up with $500,000. And that is called leveraging your dollars. I want you to think about, what's the sole purpose of insurance? You know, you say you hate it. I don't hate it. I actually like insurance. I think insurance is one of the best financial decisions a person can make. Why would you possibly keep $30,000 in a bank account in case you wreck your car when you can pay $250 a month for auto insurance? Why on earth would you try to put $300,000 in a bank account for long-term care needs when you could put a fraction of that into a long-term care policy that would do the same thing or buy the bridge or get the bridge investment? We talked about that on our podcast also. Well, it's the same thing with this. You're already going to take those required minimum distributions, use part of it as a premium for an index UL. you then get a death benefit that pays off that IRS and gives all those kids money. And P.S., your money inside of that index UL grows tax-free. Oh, by the way, that death benefit. If you need it before you die, you can use that $700,000 as a long-term care policy. And it won't go up in price like your John Hancock did just last year. NPS, the cash value, has averaged about 6%, a little over, for the last 20 years, and there is no downside risk to the cash value, losing money due to market loss. And now you know why I call the indexed UL the Swiss Army knife of financial planning. And Becky Swansburg talks about it in her book, The Road Less Taxed. How do you get said book? Be one of the first five callers at 844-777-6275, and we can make sure and get you one. But hey, for everybody that calls in, we can get you our booklet titled Take Charge of Your Taxes, 12-page booklet talking about these and many more things on how to take charge of your taxes. Well, that's all the time we got for today's show, but I'm going to leave you with one final thing I want you to remember. You remember that sheet I had you write something down? Write this down on it too. This is a quote by a judge by the name of Learned Hand. Anybody with the first name Learned, you should listen to. There are two types of taxpayers, the informed and the uninformed. Be sure you're one of the informed, and that's why we do this show. Thanks again for listening. Look forward to talking to you again next week right here on the Retirement Income Hour.
1: 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A professional advisor should be consulted before implementing any investment strategy. 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
3: I'm Pam Puso, Fox News. Isaias has weakened to a post-tropical cyclone after slamming into Florida's Gulf Coast last night, but the storm still threatens several states with heavy rain, damaging winds, and flooding.
4: Heavy rain on the north side of the system, so now moving through northern portions of Alabama. Georgia is going to see a lot of rain over the course of the day. Those winds hovering around 30 miles an hour. So as you run over dry land, you really lose all of the fuel, and the winds start to really die down, but it's bringing all of that moisture with it, and it really becomes more of a rainmaking system. Now, it's always on the eastern side of these storm systems that the severe weather risk is the worst. That is the case again for today, as you see at least some risk of tornadoes spinning up as all of this moisture gets wrapped in with some dry air across portions of Georgia over towards South Carolina. Some of these thunderstorms that's bringing that rain could also bring some tornadoes.
3: Fox's Adam Klotz. President Trump says he has a deal with Vladimir Putin for Russia to release hundreds of thousands of tons of diesel fuel.
5: Reversing years of U.S. policy designed to sanction and cut off Russian oil revenues, President Trump says Russia is making millions of tons of diesel available to U.S. and global markets.
6: We need oil for the world, and this is diesel, which is what we need. So we're very happy to get it.
5: The president says Russia will immediately supply more than 300,000 tons of diesel, followed by 500,000 tons in November and 1 million tons immediately thereafter. Ukrainian President Volodymyr Zelensky said it is a weak decision made by strong partners. Surging fuel prices are a top concern for voters heading into the midterm elections. The average price of a gallon of diesel now tops $6 at the White House, Jared Halpern, Fox News.
3: In Ukraine last night, officials say 12 people were killed in Russian strikes. 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
10: Temperatures being 30 degrees above average.
7: 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Just click listen, then swipe right and hear the latest news updates on your time. 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
3: Nine people, including two children, are reportedly dead following a mass shooting in Erie, Pennsylvania. Witnesses say a gunman opened fire outside a home last night, killing two women before heading inside. Police and SWAT teams surrounded the house where more gunshots were heard. Officers later entered the home and discovered several more bodies, including the gunman. He was apparently killed by a self-inflicted gunshot wound. Investigators are now working to piece together what led to the shooting. Authorities have not identified the victims or determined a motive. President Trump makes a stop in upstate New York as Republicans face crucial midterm races.
11: President Trump telling a crowd in Syracuse, Nassau County Executive Bruce Blakeman will pass tax cuts and reduce energy costs if elected New York governor.
6: You need to vote for Bruce Blakeman and New York common sense.
11: Blakeman, the state's GOP gubernatorial candidate, faces incumbent New York governor, Democrat Kathy Hochul. He's hoping to become the state's first Republican governor in 20 years.
6: Let's get out there in record numbers.
11: President Trump again asking voters,
6: please pretend I'm on the freaking ballot, will you?
11: Both saying a vote for Republicans would protect border security and manufacturing. Kristen Goodwin, Fox News.
3: The president's stop is part of a midterm campaign blitz to promote the GOP. He also made stops in San Antonio, Texas, and Grand Island, Nebraska this week. A former South Carolina court clerk is charged with giving himself unauthorized raises by bumping the salary on 44 of his paychecks. Todd Massey is charged with breach of trust and grand larceny. Prosecutors say he used his position as court clerk to gradually increase his own hourly pay, a scheme prosecutors say ran for a year and a half before he was caught. I'm Pam Puso in New York, and this is Fox News.
12: 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There's a lot of chatter today on the left about Medicare for all. Well, here's some things you might want to know. As I like to say, I'm going to separate fact from fiction. There are 179 million people on employer-sponsored health care. You know what? 93% of them are happy with their coverage. 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Because Medicare for All, run by the federal government, will be delivered with the compassion of the IRS and the efficiency of the post office. 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
12: 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Thank you, all of you in the audience. And Garner Cowdery in studio here with us at our Cumulus Studios in Overland Park, Kansas, who does all the audio work so we can bring these broadcasts to you across the country. Today's show is going to be a little different. I don't do political. That is not what this show is about. It's about healthcare and healthcare issues. However, when political involves healthcare, I do political then. So now we are looking at midterm elections and what we have a lot of people talking about, the Socialist Democrats of America, the typical Democrats, the Liberal Democrats, Republicans, Independents, whatever the case may be. One of the topics out there during this election that's going to be talked about a lot is the affordability of health care and what does that mean? So I decided that I was going to do a microcosm of that discussion. I was going to use a candidate we have running for the Senate here in Kansas. That gentleman's name is Pastor Adam Hamilton. He is the pastor of the largest United Methodist Church in the country, and that is the Church of the Resurrection. He is the pastor there. He is now running for the Senate. So we're going to talk about what Pastor Hamilton, he is talking about, and we're going to do what we talk about a lot on this show. We're going to separate fact from fiction. So what I did was I went up on Pastor Hamilton's website, and I downloaded his platform. And I'm going to go through his platform and what he says are important issues, the way he structures them. And then I'm going to give you the reality versus what Pastor Hamilton says. And I think you're going to be a little surprised to find out maybe somebody needs to help Pastor understand a few things about healthcare before he jumps into this discussion. So the first thing that I noticed on his site, and by the way, I've been on his site for over a couple of months now, and there wasn't this material up there until recently. It's up there now. So the first thing he says is that nearly 80% of Kansans are worried about being able to afford health care. Well, you know, I did a little checking on that, and in actuality, that's not true, because what we actually have happening in Kansas is either on employer-sponsored health care, which we have over 50% of the people in the state on employer-sponsored health care, Medicare, Medicaid, TRICARE, and VA, you're left with about 234,000 people in this state that don't have health insurance of any kind. They have none. Now, does that need to be addressed? Does it need to be solved? Absolutely. We'll talk about that. But what I want to make a point out of here is I don't know where he got this 80% of people are worried about affordable health care. I can tell you what I know 80% of the people in Kansas are worried about. That's property taxes. They're definitely worried about property taxes. So I don't know what, where he came up with that number or what the background from it is, but I find that somewhat interesting, especially when I look at the level of satisfaction of people on employer-sponsored health care. Level of satisfaction is 87%. In other words, 87% of the people are happy with their health care. A satisfaction level of people on Medicare Advantage plans, that runs about 90%. All right. Now, Medicaid, people probably not all that happy with it to some degree because they're very, the provider level is much lower, and the service level is not quite what we would like to be, but that's a government sponsored plan for people that cannot afford health insurance. And then, of course, we have Obamacare, ACA, where people are getting subsidies. We'll talk about that as well. But let's just go through this first issue he puts up. Expand Medicare drug price negotiation and extend the savings to private insurance, letting Medicare negotiate the price for high cost prescription drugs. He talked about the 2022 law that kept insulin at $35 a month. That law was put in place and passed by Congress, signed by President Trump, that did just that. They talk about projected savings on Part D enrollees. Part D, this is what he has on his website. Part D enrollees are people on Medicare Advantage plans that have Part D or Med Sup plans that sign up for Part D separately, like I do. He said they would estimated they would save $1.5 billion in out-of-pocket costs in 2026. Well, you know, it seems that there may be some things the pastor's not aware of. On August 31st, President Trump, as part of his Most Favored Nation initiative, this is an initiative where he bringing in the drug companies, saying to them, I want you to agree to a series of price constraints, and here's what I want you to do. So he had this event on August 31st in the Oval Office. Here are the drug companies who attended. Astellas, B1, BridgeBio, CSL, Kyona, Sun Pharma A, Teeth, UCB, and Alcon. Those are the ones that were there this time. There are 26 pharmaceutical companies involved in this initiative. So what does that mean? 26 companies, how many companies are there? And how much does that actually impact drugs across the spectrum in terms of the drugs that are going to be covered under this most favored nation status, which basically means we're going to get drugs priced like what they're being priced in Canada. And that one of the things that motivated President Trump to do this was a friend of his actually called him and said, you know, the GLP-1 drug is $1,000 a month here, and I can get it in Canada for $85. And that kind of, this was a number of years ago. That's a story that President Trump likes to tell. But here's what happened. He started this initiative, and now he's got all these pharmaceutical companies involved. And what we're seeing is that 89% of the brand name drugs are going to be covered under this program. So I'm not quite sure where Pastor Hamilton got the idea that that we're going to have $456 billion over a decade in costs that we wouldn't incur, when in fact we've already got 89% of these medications covered under this program, which are going to save roughly $1.3 billion a year and $64 billion in savings over a 10-year period. So the program's already in place. The biggest winner on this is Medicaid. And that's wonderful, because Medicaid is the program that takes care of the poorest people in our communities that they're able to sign up for health care on. And it works exceptionally well in that respect. But they're going to be the greatest beneficiaries of this. The second group of beneficiaries, this is somewhat humorous, are going to be seasoned citizens. That's right. Those of us like me, who I'm 77, those of us who are fat and overweight, and the GLP-1 drugs. Remember I told that story a minute ago about President Trump? Well, you can actually get GLP-1s now for $50 if you're a seasoned citizen. What a deal. So once again, I think maybe what's happening here is that Pastor Hamilton maybe doesn't have all the facts and understand this. Additionally, here's a couple other things. How is this going to be implemented on employer-sponsored healthcare? Well, there are pharmacy benefit managers involved. They are the middleman on this, okay? And it's going to be up to the carriers that own these PBMs, like the Blue Cross and Blue Shield Anthem plan, like United Healthcare, like Aetna, like the others, to cut these costs on the PBM and not let these people be taken advantage of for higher costs, when in fact they could be getting it for a much smaller number and the middlemen aren't making a profit. So that does have to happen, but that's up to the carriers. That's also up to the brokers that are out there doing these large self-funded plans. If you're on a self-funded plan, you can negotiate your own deal with the PBM, and you can drive these costs down. This initiative, once again, is called the Most Favored Nation Initiative, is now going to affect 89% of medications brand name. This isn't generics. This is brand name medications in the United States of America. I'm Kerry Hall. We're going to come back after the break. We're going to start another topic. We're going to talk about what Pastor Hamilton thinks is going on with cuts to Medicaid and ACA of Obamacare. We're going to come right back after the break. We're going to talk about that. Stay tuned. 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

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Welcome back. 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Today's show is about what's going to happen in the midterms, what's happening now in terms of the discussion around healthcare, health insurance, all things healthcare and health insurance in this country. And I'm using the platform of a Democrat running for the Senate here, Pastor Adam Hamilton, what he has put up as concerns and issues that he wants to say he can solve. One of his main pillars, this again is off his website, is healthcare is one of his main pillars. Access and affordability. Those are two things that are up there until the actual platform got posted. And I'm reading to you off the platform or reading what he's saying. And then I'm giving you the facts as they stand today. So this is not something that I'm making this up. I'm actually taking these facts off CBO and other organizations that put this information together, and I'm giving you the actual facts versus what's being said on Pastor Hamilton's platform. So let's go to ACA, the Affordable Care Act, Obamacare as we know it, and then Medicaid. Reverse the cuts to Medicaid and restore ACA subsidies that hold premiums down. Deep federal Medicaid cuts are projected to drain $377 billion from CanCare, which is the Medicaid program here, and then 13,000 Kansas and their coverage would be lost over the next decade. Two things I want to point out. Number one, he said it's projected, and then he said it could happen over the next 10 years. This is not fact. This is a projection he's putting forward. Let's just look at what's actually happening, and let's start with ACA and where are we at with ACA and what kind of changes have there been to ACA in terms of overall cost? And are we actually reducing ACA subsidies? Let's start out with this. Government subsidies to ACA grew 21.4 million in the year 2024. So 21.4 million, they grew. That was an average of $705 per person per year. So they didn't go down. They actually went up. What Pastor Hamilton says is there were massive cuts to ACA. I'll talk about that in a second, where there were cuts, so you understand what he's calling a cut. Okay. But first of all, the facts. The facts are that 21.4 million more expenditure in 2024, 705 per person. ACA subsidy spending, CBO estimated subsidy spending to be $450 billion over 10 years. In fact, it's $1.2 trillion. So we're not reversing the cost of ACA.

subsidy was $519. In 2024, it was $527. And in 2025, it was $549. We're expecting to see another increase this year, probably somewhere in the neighborhood of another $30 or $40. It could be as much as $50. We don't know. So once again, where are the cuts? I'm not seeing cuts. What I'm seeing, this is CBO saying this, not me, okay, is that we're actually increasing the amount of money that people are getting when they are on ACA. So what happened to enrollment? If the cuts are so deep and we're supposed to restore them, the plan can't grow, right? I mean, why would people come on a plan when you're cutting? What actually happened in 2024 was we had an enrollment of 21.4 million people in the ACA Obama plan. In 2025, we had 24.3 million people enroll in ACA on the Obamacare plan. So I'm not seeing cuts. I'm not seeing people not being on the plan. Now, what did happen was some of the nonsense that went on when the previous administration opened up ACA and let people enroll who shouldn't have been on the plan, people who had coverage with their employer. If you have coverage being offered by your employer, you're not eligible to do ACA. People that did not qualify for the subsidy, but they didn't have to provide their tax records to show that they actually deserved a subsidy. They just chose, they went on the plan. The doors were thrown wide open by Health and Human Services, and we had people on the plans that should not be on the plans. Well, now there's accountability. When this was passed, this was a plan that was passed by Democrats in both the House and the Senate with one Republican, John McCain, who voted for it. They laid out the rules. So the rules weren't laid out by Republicans or conservatives or anybody else. They were laid out by the Democrats. Rules are that you can make a certain amount of money a year and get a subsidy, and you have to provide tax records in order to say that you actually qualified for that subsidy, and then you get the subsidy. Those were the rules. And you can't enroll if you have an employer-sponsored health plan and you just decide, you know what, I'm not going to go to the employer plan. I'm going to go sign up for Obamacare because I can get it for free. Or I can get it 90% of it covered with the subsidy. That's what was going on. That has been snapped back, and now people have to abide by the rules originally put in place. So when the good pastor says that there are these cuts and these cuts need to be restored, in reality, there haven't been cuts. There have been increases. As I just went through this, the numbers, increases in 2024 and 2025, and increases projected for 2026. So I'm not quite sure where he gets this information or why he's saying this. I guess it's to get people's attention. I guess it's to create an issue in the minds of people that really don't understand what's going on. But there haven't been cuts. There have been increases. And we had another 3 million people apply last year, 3.2 million people, actually, if I did the math correctly, and get accepted onto Obamacare ACA plans. So I'm not quite sure what the problem is here. Now, here's what I find interesting. If you go back and do a little history, remember that when Obamacare was put in place, it was going to solve the problems with health insurance because we weren't going to let the open market solve that problem anymore. It was going to be solved by putting this program, the Affordable Care Act, in place and forcing carriers and forcing employers to offer a certain kind of coverage was going to be given. The costs have gone up. They've gone up for a host of reasons, having to do with care, having to do with expensive medications that are coming through, which we go back to what I said in the earlier segment about the Most Favored Nation program. So what you have here is a contrast between people that want to use the government to control more of healthcare costs and throw more money at it, or people like the president and conservatives who think, actually, the best way to do this is try to go in and make market reforms and make it work. There are market reforms available throughout the country for carriers that are offering innovative plans for 1099 employees, other employees around the country that are not part of ACA. You know where they're not available? They're not available in the blue states. They're not available in California, Washington, Oregon, Minnesota, Wisconsin, Vermont. Go through the list of the blue states. They're not available there. Where are they available? They're available in the red states. So again, this comes down to regulation. The ACA rules and regs are put in place by each department of insurance in each state, and they decide what premium increases the carriers can put through based on their claims experience and what they're doing, and they decide what plans can be offered. They also decide what plans can't be offered. And in the blue states, they are doing their best to force people into the ACA plans because they don't want competition. If you opened the market up and you had competition across the country, you would see costs come down. But that's not what's going on.
And evidently, Congress doesn't have the will to do it. So

That's fact versus fiction when it comes to Pastor Hamilton and what he's put up on his website in terms of his platform. We come back, we'll move on to waste, fraud, and abuse, and we'll talk about Medicare Advantage plans and how all that works. Stay tuned. We've got more right here on America's Healthcare Advocate.

0: I'm Kerry Hall, America's healthcare advocate. You know, we say this show is a show where we separate fact from fiction on the subject of healthcare. Whether it's the murder of Brian Thompson, who is the UnitedHealthcare CEO in New York City, or whether it's talking about hospital systems billing 330% of what Medicare allows to be charged, what does that mean? This is what we mean by separating fact from fiction on the subject of healthcare. When we hear carriers are making $4.6 billion more on their Medicare Advantage plans, why is that? How is that? What's causing that? What is the star system that rates carriers for Medicare Advantage plans? We talk about all of that. What is your responsibility in terms of healthcare? We are the most obese country in the world right now. We are a country that spends more than any other country on healthcare. Of the top 10 countries in the world, we're number 10 in terms of the actual health compared to the dollars that we spend. Those are the subjects that we talk about here on America's Healthcare Advocate, where we really do separate fact from fiction on the subject of healthcare.
1: 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Dave Helling, he is on Substack now. 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
4: 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I never minded being 2:35, but you know what minded? 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

0: 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You're listening to America's Healthcare Advocate Show, broadcasting coast to coast across the USA. Our topic today is healthcare and how it's being talked about in the midterms. I'm broadcasting this nationally. I am using Pastor Adam Hamilton, pastor of the largest United Methodist Church in the country, who is running for the Senate here in Kansas against Senator Mike Rogers, who is the senator from Kansas currently in the Senate. And I'm talking about his platform and the issues that he considers to be important on healthcare. He calls affordability and access a pillar of his platform, and he is going to improve that. And I'm going through what he says needs to happen in order to improve that. So in this segment, we're going to talk about waste, fraud, and abuse and Medicare Advantage plans. Now, there's been a lot of sensationalism out there around waste, fraud, and abuse focused on the carriers on the Medicare Advantage side. Specifically, there's been a lot of discussion. There have been articles in the Wall Street Journal on United Healthcare in their own clinics, how they are ratcheting up costs by providing treatment that doesn't need to be provided to a particular season citizen so they can collect more money. It's a fee-for-service schedule, and that, and there's a lot of discussion about that, and there's been a lot of projection. I haven't seen the actual numbers that say this is what actually happened. We're seeing a lot of people project. This is, I'm not here to defend United Healthcare in any way, shape, or form. I am here to separate fact and fiction. So let's go to the good pastor's website and what he says. Cut waste, fraud, and abuse in Medicare without touching anyone's benefits. Medicare often pays 2.5 times more for same outpatient services in a hospital than in a doctor's office. So paying one's fair rate, regardless of where the care is delivered, could save more than $150 billion over a decade. Private Medicare Advantage plans projected to be overpaid $76 billion in 2026. All right, so I'll get into that whole piece in a second about, you know, what he's talking about, private versus hospital versus a doctor's office. But let's go through a few things, okay? So remember that we have actual numbers on waste, fraud, and abuse by Medicare. Okay, and each year, what does Medicare cost us? Medicare that's sponsored and run by CMS. What kind of fraud and abuse do we have there? So the Government Accountability Office estimated $23.7 billion that we were going to see in waste, not $76 billion, as Pastor Hamilton is talking about. Now, he's targeting Medicare Advantage plans because typically Democrats do not like Medicare Advantage plans, even though I believe the number's up to around 60 million people in this country on Medicare Advantage plans, and the overall satisfaction rate runs about 87 to 89%. But he is saying $76 billion. The actual number, and this is on Medicare, not Medicare Advantage, this is the government-run Part A and Part B, $23.7 billion in waste and fraud. Medicare's actual fraud and waste fee of abuse is $31.7 billion in 2024. That's what the actual number was. By the way, remember GOA projected 23. The actual number in 2024 was $31.7 billion, and that number went down in 2025 to $28.8 billion. So something is happening inside CMS, probably leadership inside CMS, that is cracking down on fraud and abuse. It's a massive issue. It's a massive program. So there is people, you know, there is waste, fraud, and abuse. There are doctors, there are groups that are billing that shouldn't be billing. There are people that are receiving Medicare payment and Medicare for people that are dead, that aren't on the plan anymore. There's a whole host of reasons for this, okay? But to single out the Medicare Advantage plan and to say that there's $76 billion in waste on the Medicare Advantage plans, in my opinion, is 100% wrong. We don't know what that number is. There is a discussion about clinics putting in play Medicare procedures that may not be necessary. That's what he's talking about. But I'm going to ask a question. How much more do you want the government controlling what you can and can't do? And I'm going to give you a couple of examples that are personal. Number one, my sister broke her hip and fell here a couple of months ago. And she was in the hospital. She was in Barnes Jewish in St. Louis. Good hospital. Great care, the whole nine yards. However, when she finished up her stay in the hospital after the surgery, she was going to go to a rehab facility. Well, Medicare, CMS, not the Medicare Advantage plan that she's on, they don't set the rules. The Medicare Advantage plan didn't set the rules, but the Medicare Advantage plan has to administer that particular plan for my sister. So they told her, you're going to have X number of days in rehab. So she went to rehab X number of days. At the end of that period, okay, she was due to go home based on the criteria the plan set up. She wasn't ready to go home. She couldn't walk. She couldn't even walk with a walker. She needed more time. But the CMS guidelines said, no, you can't have more time. Well, because I'm in the business and I understand the business, I explained to her and to her social worker how to appeal the decision, and the decision was reversed and she got the additional care she needed. Okay, now let's go to who's making the decision. The decision is not, the first thing my sister said to me and the first thing that people, the insurance company denied. No, the insurance company did not deny you. The CMS guideline says how long you can be in that rehab facility and what the expected guidelines are, what progress you have to make to stay there. If you don't make the progress, you're out. Okay, so now Pastor Hamilton's coming over here on the Medicare Advantage side and saying we've got $76 billion in fraud and abuse, the whole nine yards, and pitting this on the Medicare Advantage plans. And I'm not, again, I'm not defending what the discussion about United Healthcare or other plans that are using these clinics, Humana, whatever. What I am saying is the reality is that these plans are controlled by the federal government. All right. Now, I don't know what he wants to do to put more control in place. And I'll give you my own example now. I'm in the Agent Orange program. I've talked about this before. Okay. And because of that, I was diagnosed as possibly having bladder cancer. I went through three or four different procedures, the last one being a surgery. And when it came out of the surgery, the doctor told me, Kerry, there's a 70% chance you have bladder cancer. The good news was that when the labs came back, the tissue samples they took, I'm clean. I don't have bladder cancer. But let me tell you what I had to do to get to that point. When I went to see my primary care doctor, I was told, well, here's my situation. Okay, I really would like to have you. I thought perhaps there was an issue with Agent Orange in my lungs, and that was my primary concern. But my primary care doctor said, well, we need to do a CAT scan or MRI on your lungs. And he said, and then she said, I think we also need to do one on your organs, or your lower extremities. I'm like, okay, let's. She said, except the problem is CMS is not going to let us do that. So my ability to get that procedure done would have been blocked by CMS if I didn't have a practitioner who said, you know what, I think I know how I can make this work. I think I can do a workaround. Okay. In other words, and this is a term that gets used a lot in Medicare. And this is when they turn people out of hospitals and out of these facilities. Medically necessary. Remember that. Medically necessary. That procedure, according to the CMS guidelines for that particular issue, was not medically necessary. Yet when I went through the procedure, 70% chance that I could have had cancer. I'm thrilled that I didn't. But let's say I didn't get the procedure done and I wound up having cancer. And the reason I didn't get it diagnosed and prevent me from having a surgery or a debilitating life event with it or dying from it was because the CMS guidelines said I can't have it. Yet what I'm hearing over here is the issue is the Medicare Advantage plans. No, Pastor, it's not the Medicare Advantage plans. The issue is the government ability to run these plans and how they do it. And the problem is they don't do it well. All right. Is it getting better? I don't know. Maybe it is. You know, fraud and waste is down from 31. Excuse me. Was it 31.7 billion? It's down another 2 or 3 billion this year. So it's coming down under this administration. Was it being paid any attention to by the previous administration? My guess is probably not. My problem with this whole discussion that we're having today with Democrats and people like Pastor Hamilton is their answer to all of this is more government control or more government money. Remember back to ACA, restore the subsidies, when in actuality, subsidies have gone up. As I said, $705 a year on average. They've gone from $519 in 2023 to $549 a month on the ACA side, but we need more money. Well, why do we need more money if they've already gone up? Okay, and you've got another 3 million people that enrolled in the plans last year under the circumstances put in place by the Trump administration and Department of Health and Human Resources. I don't see reality in this, okay? Now, are these sensationalists? Are these issues? Are these hot buttons with people? Or is this really a dog whistle? Is all this really just a dog whistle for Medicare for All? I don't know. Maybe that's something you should think about. Because in reality, what we have is we have one party in this country since the time of Harry Truman that has wanted Medicare for all. And here's what I will say about Medicare for all. Be careful what you wish for. Those of you that aren't on Medicare below the age of 65, that can go into a doctor's office and doctor says, you know what, you need an MRI, I'm going to get this put through, no problem. And he'll get it put through with the insurance company versus trying to get it put through on a Medicare Advantage plan or Medicare itself with CMS. There's a big difference. You can pick your doctor. You can do what you want to do. Under these circumstances, we're going to have less and less than that. Here's what I'll say about Medicare for all. If it ever comes to pass, it'll be delivered with the compassion of the IRS and the efficiency of the United States Post Office. I'm Kerry Hall. We'll be right back after the break. Hello, I'm Kerry Hall, America's healthcare advocate. You know, we say this show is a show where we separate fact from fiction on the subject of healthcare. Whether it's the murder of Brian Thompson, who is the UnitedHealthcare CEO in New York City, or whether it's talking about hospital systems billing 330% of what Medicare allows to be charged, what does that mean? This is what we mean by separating fact from fiction on the subject of healthcare. When we hear carriers are making $4.6 billion more on their Medicare Advantage plans, why is that? How is that? What's causing that? What is the star system that rates carriers for Medicare Advantage plans? We talk about all of that. What is your responsibility in terms of health care? We are the most obese country in the world right now. We are a country that spends more than any other country on health care. Of the top 10 countries in the world, we're number 10 in terms of the actual health compared to the dollars that we spend. Those are the subjects that we talk about here on America's Healthcare Advocate, where we really do separate fact from fiction on the subject of health care. 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
0: Hello, I'm Kerry Hall. You know, there's a lot of chatter today on the left about Medicare for all. Well, here's some things you might want to know. As I like to say, I'm going to separate fact from fiction. There are 179 million people on employer-sponsored health care. 93% of them are happy with their coverage. Do you want to give that up? Do you want Medicare for all? I don't think so. I don't think you want the government making decisions for you about your health care benefits. Because Medicare for all, run by the federal government, will be delivered with the compassion of the IRS and the efficiency of the post office. Now you know the truth about Medicare for all. Welcome back. 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This is a little unusual broadcast today because I'm actually talking about the issue of healthcare and politics when they come together. I don't do political in this show, but I do political in this show when I see people talking about healthcare. In this specific case, I'm using as an example Pastor Adam Hamilton. He is the pastor of the largest United Methodist Church in the country, located here in Overland Park, Kansas. He is running for the Senate. And what I did is I went through his website and took his platform, and I'm addressing each issue in his platform. So the last two that I'm going to address here are protect and invest in rural hospitals. Kansas has more rural hospitals immediate risk of closing than any other state. Roughly two-thirds are at risk, largely because insurers, including Medicare Advantage, don't pay enough to cover care. Let me help you out a little bit, Pastor. It's not because insurers aren't paying enough for care. Let me break down how payment in this country works. Number one, the lowest paying benefit to the hospitals, the lowest paying reimbursement to hospitals for Medicare procedures are Medicaid. That's number one. Number two, the second lowest at about, so on Medicaid, the hospitals are actually losing money. They're not getting enough money to cover the cost of that procedure. Let's go to Medicare. On Medicare, they're getting just enough to cover the cost of procedure. Basically, it's at cost, okay? So they're not losing money. They're making enough money to cover costs, but they're not making any money over and above that that they can invest in new equipment, hiring better staff, having more nurses' aides, having more nurses, whatever the case may be. They can't go buy a Da Vinci robot for $10 million because they're not making a profit. And they don't have a lot of tools that the large hospitals have because they're being, who are the primary recipients in rural health? Typically, what we're seeing is Medicaid and Medicare. That's typically what you see the majority of in rural communities. But what Pastor Hamilton is saying is that it's because the insurance companies, back to Medicare Advantage, aren't paying enough. Let me help you out a little bit, Pastor. What happens in Medicare Advantage plans is they're paying what Medicare tells them to pay. CMS sets the guideline. And back to the profit and how hospitals run. So how do hospitals stay open if they're only getting below cost reimbursement and cost reimbursement? Oh, that's right, private insurance. Hospitals make money to cover the losses, to cover the lack of profit on the Medicare and Medicaid plan from private insurance. It's private insurance, employer-sponsored health care, Obamacare, go down the list, okay? Self-funded plans, captive plans, the whole nine yards. Those are the plans that pay enough money to allow the hospitals to continue to function, and it works really well in large communities, you know, as long as we keep private insurance, we don't go to Medicare for All, which, as I said in the previous segment, I think all of this is a dog whistle to get us to Medicare for All. But let's just focus on this. You know, that system works in large metropolitan areas. Where it doesn't work is in rural communities. That's a fact, okay? And that fact has been recognized on both sides of the aisle. Senator Josh Hawley, Senator Marshall here from Kansas, they're both very involved in rural hospitals, what needs to happen there. There are programs in place to help. There's the 340B program, which is a great program, allowing these rural hospitals to get prescription drugs at cost. It's a remarkable program. We work with a team at a company called Alethea Health. They're experts in this. They really help these hospitals turn this around and actually make a little money to help sustain the hospital. But it is a problem in rural communities. But you can't throw rocks at the carrier and call it the carrier's problem, because it's not the carrier problem. It's the way it's set up under the federal government, all right? And the government is running these programs. The government is the one that sets the Medicaid reimbursement rate. The government's the one that sets the Medicare reimbursement rate. The government is the one that sets the rates that Medicare Advantage pay. Those are all set by the federal government. They're not set by the carrier. But, you know, Democrats love to throw rocks at Medicare Advantage plans, even though the vast majority, better than half of the seniors, are enrolling in Medicare Advantage plans. In fact, over the years, people enrolling in Medicare, when you talk about, well, let's just do government Medicare, Plan A and Plan B, well, those numbers are going down dramatically because people are coming over to the Medicare Advantage plans, which, by the way, are zero premium or very low premium, and they offer these benefits to people all over the communities. And so, you know, instead of doing what the obvious rock throwing at the carrier here, and I'm going to reiterate what I said, I'm no apologist for the insurance industry. I'm simply talking about how this is structured and how it works and what the reality is versus what the perception of Pastor Hamilton seems to have. Okay? Does there need to be help for the rural communities? You bet there does. These Medicare Advantage plans and these Medicaid plans, how do we do that? How do we make that work? Maybe this is something people come together on and make a difference. It could make a difference in the rural communities, not just in Kansas, in Nebraska, in Missouri, in Iowa, South Dakota, North Dakota. You know, when we talk to people at Alethea Health who work with rural hospitals all over the country, they will tell you they are facing a lot of challenges. There are ways for them to make this work, but they need people to help them do it. But the problem is not the Medicare Advantage plans, okay? The problem is that you've got a rural community full of senior citizen people that are on Medicaid and the reimbursement rates that are set by the federal government on those programs. So if you want to come back and talk about a way to correct that, maybe you can do that. But that's not what we're doing here. You know, I'm going to close this out with, you know, it's important, I think, that we understand. If you take away our choice for healthcare in this country, you're going to take away an enormous benefit that we all have. We just saw the other day that Moderna and one other company now have two drugs for pancreatic cancer that are extending people's lives a year, 15 months, 18 months, whatever it is, that have pancreatic cancer. That drug costs billions of dollars to develop. Okay, but we have it because we have a free market system in this country. We have a free market system when it comes to hospitals. Hospitals are allowed to build their hospitals. They're allowed to, you know, to charge services, the whole nine yards. Now, are they regulated? They're highly regulated, but you have a right to make a decision. Okay, when you look at the government health care in this country, whether it's Obamacare or whether it's Medicare Advantage, yeah, it hurts in rural communities, and carriers are pulling out of those communities. Carriers are pulling out of the ACA Obamacare plans. Aetna shut down their whole plan 2 years ago. 1 million people lost coverage. Why? Because they're highly regulated and they're telling the carriers what they can make and what they can't make. So if you want to look to the culprit here, look at how governments become more and more involved in healthcare in this country. And I'll go back to what I said. In reality, what I think will happen if Pastor Hamilton becomes the senator and if the Senate goes to the Democrats and the House goes to the Democrats, trust me, you will see a Medicare for all bill happen. And I'll repeat what I said. Be careful what you wish for, because if we get Medicare for all, it'll be delivered with the compassion of the IRS and the efficiency of the United States Post Office. I'm Kerry Hall. Thank you for listening to America's Healthcare Advocate today, broadcasting coast to coast across the USA. Goodbye, America.
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10: Now through Alabama, after leaving a trail of destruction along the Florida Panhandle, Fox Weather's Caroline Elliott reporting from Navarre, Florida, between Mobile, Alabama, and Destin, Florida, with the latest.
11: At the height of this storm, we know the Santa Rosa Sounds clocked wind speeds at 116 miles per hour. So we're talking about an area that was just getting pounded by wind and rain for several hours last night. This morning, we are starting to get a better idea of some of the damage here in Navarre. So we were just talking with the Florida Highway Patrol in the last hour, and a sergeant just told me that there's RVs and boats all the way down Highway 98 here. And that's expected when you're talking about wind gusts that reached well over 100 miles per hour in this area, and not to mention several feet of storm surge and several inches of rain.
10: About 900,000 customers still without power in the wake of that storm. Meantime, Hurricane Simon now strengthening into a dangerous Category 4 storm. It inches closer to the Pacific coast on Mexico. Winds reaching 145 miles an hour. Landfall possible either late today or early on Sunday. Forecasters warning of destructive winds, dangerous storm surge, and potentially catastrophic flooding evacuations are underway in areas of western Mexico. 9 people, including 2 kids, reportedly dead following a mass shooting in Erie, Pennsylvania last night. Witnesses say a gunman opened fire outside a home, killing 2 women before heading inside. Police and SWAT teams surrounding the house where more gunshots were heard. Officers later entering the home, finding several more bodies, including the gunman who was found dead from, they say, an apparent self-inflicted gunshot wound. The investigation well underway into a possible motive. 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
0: Here's a rundown of the rundown. It's Mizzou against Texas A&M. That broadcast starts at 9 a.m. this morning. Renaissance Festival is open 10 to 7, rain or shine. This weekend's theme is Barktoberfest, so you can bring the pets. Tonight's postponed Chris Stapleton show has been rescheduled for next Thursday night. And Sporting KC take on the Portland Timbers at Sporting Park at 7:30 this evening.
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0: weekend and welcome to the Retirement Income Hour. I am Mark Falter. Have you ever had to deal with putting someone in a nursing home? Well, if you have ever had, you know not only what an expensive, arduous process it can be, but it's just not something you would wish on your worst enemy. What if you could protect yourself from the cost of long-term care without throwing money away if you never needed it? Today we're going to talk about how. Matter of fact, the title of today's show is Long-Term Care Plan, the plan that your parents never had. We're going to be talking about a product called asset-based long-term care. You've heard me talk about it before, but we're going to kind of drill down on some items that have been questions that many people have had. They've called in, and we've heard a lot of feedback from this, so I wanted to come back out and do another show on it. And I've got a special guest with us today. The guest's name is Patrick Guilfoyle. He is actually one of our top advisors and is actually kind of in charge of the knowledge base and does our asset-based long-term care work. He's actually one of our asset-based long-term care specialists. Thanks for coming on, Patrick.
1: Yeah, thanks for having me. Glad to be here.
0: Well, we're going to talk about several different items when it comes to asset-based long-term care today. We're going to talk about asset-based long-term care. What is it? We're going to talk about the need for long-term care. Then we're going to talk about third, requirements for asset-based long-term care. What do you do to get it? And then, of course, how you qualify is the fourth item. And then fifth, we're going to talk about a little bit of a few stories that you have. And I'm sure I'll remember a few in between now and then. And then finally, some upcoming workshops you're going to want to pay attention to that we're going to actually have on this topic free of charge, no catches, no gotchas. We typically have them at our office, and we have a little bit of food there. But we're going to talk about this topic that will allow you to meet us, but also drill down on getting more free information on this. And I'm going to tell you a little scenario with asset-based long-term care. Most people, if not everybody, knows what long-term care is. But if you, I were to, and I'm 40 years in it selling this stuff and talking about it, if I were to ever drill down on what one of the main objections is, it is, what if I spend my money on that and I never use it? Well, how would you like an idea as to where you can go make 5 to 7% returns on the money that you put into it if you don't use it? And if you do use it, it triples and then turns into tax-free dollars for the facility. Well, that's quite literally one of the things that we're going to be talking about today. So let's talk first of all, Patrick, about asset-based long-term care. What is it?
1: Great question, Mark. So asset-based long-term care is essentially becoming the more popular alternative to traditional long-term care. With traditional long-term care through your carriers like Genworth, Mutual Omaha, John Hancock, you have to go through medical underwriting, kind of like how you did for term insurance, right? You get a blood sample, urine sample, somebody comes to your house, you have to submit doctor and medical records, and then there's a good likelihood that you may not even get coverage. That's not the case with asset-based long-term care. For one, it does not deny anybody. And two, if you don't end up using it or use very little of the benefit, it will actually pay a death benefit to your beneficiaries.
0: Now, that's pretty interesting. See, and a lot of people may or may not remember this, but the old version of long-term care, and I'll just mention a company's name because they're pretty darn good at it. I mean, they're one of the biggest, is John Hancock. Another one is Mutual of Omaha. And those are the traditional. Long-term care coverage has gone through an evolution. It started out based on a health insurance chassis, and those were your Mutual of Omaha's and your John Hancock's. Now, let me be clear. If you've got those, you may probably want to keep them. This potentially could be a good addition, either through us or your current advisor or something like that. And I don't necessarily always urge people to cancel those. But that was kind of like version one, just like cell phones have gone through multiple different versions. Well, now we're into this asset-based, which is based more on a, I would almost say it tongue-in-cheek, a little bit of a life insurance chassis. It's just different. So, yeah, so that's kind of a little bit about what it is. Now, let me ask you, generally speaking, so what have you seen as far as some of the benefits of asset-based long-term care? A, yes, it pays for long-term care, but what have you seen from benefits as far as the way it helps a person accrue money?
1: So for one, they only accept non-qualified funds, right? So those are monies that have already had the taxes paid on them. So these are your joint accounts, your individual brokerage accounts, monies you have in CDs at the bank, money market accounts, high-yield savings accounts. And typically accounts like these, especially if they're sitting in CDs at the bank, are earning anywhere between like the high 3%, maybe low 4%. Now, if an individual doesn't want to rely on the returns of the market to see these monies grow, then they can actually allocate it to a fixed portion inside of asset-based long-term care that'll earn them at a fixed rate of 5% for the first policy year, which pays better than any CD. And second, the long-term care benefit actually grows separately from the account value. So the long-term care benefit grows at a fixed 3% each year for the first 20 years of the policy or until a claim is made. It's sort of like a built-in inflation hedge into the long-term care benefit. And the main differentiator between asset-based long-term care and your traditional long-term care insurers is the most common question I get is, well, what if I don't use this, right? And kind of how you mentioned at the beginning of the show, if you don't use traditional long-term care, you've essentially paid a lot of premiums, maybe thousands of dollars over many years to pay for other people's bad health and misfortunes. Right. That's not the case here, because if you don't use it, you don't lose it. Whoever your beneficiary is, whether it's a spouse, your trust, is going to pay what's ever left in the account value plus any interest earned over the policy years to those beneficiaries.
0: Now, you brought up an interesting point I want to circle back on, that they only accept non-qualified money. What now, everybody out there is going to say, what the heck is non-qualified? Non-qualified means anything that's not an IRA or 401k or tax-deferred. Bank accounts, trust accounts, just not deferred money. It's non-qualified is what we call it. That's our technical slang for it. By the time you hear this, they very readily will be accepting qualified money. One of our biggest carriers told us we only take non-qualified now, but in the year of 2026, we will start accepting qualified money. How that exactly works, we're going to explain it when the product is available, because I don't want to guess on how it's going to work. I want to know on how it's going to work. But that's kind of what they've told us. Now, if you want to get more information on asset-based long-term care, how it could apply to your situation, or at least compare it to what you've got, I've got a long-term care survival kit that you're going to find extremely handy and useful. How do you get it? 844-777-6275. 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And we're going to be talking about that right here on the Retirement Income Hour.
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0: Retirement Income Hour. I'm Mark Falter, and we're talking today about asset-based long-term care. Matter of fact, the title of today's show is The Long-Term Care Plan Your Parents Never Had. And we've got on with us today a special guest, Patrick Guilfoy. Matter of fact, if you call in and you want to set a time to talk to somebody, it's a very strong chance you're going to be talking to him. And he is one of our top advisors, but also he is an asset-based care long-term specialist. Got him working specifically in that area. Thanks for coming on again, Patrick.
1: Yeah, thank you for having me.
0: We talked a little bit about asset-based long-term care. What is it? We're going to talk about here in a minute the need for long-term care and hit some of our other points. But I promised that I would talk a little bit about the software that we use to do that. Tell me a little bit about the software that we have.
1: We've been beginning to roll out this software we use. It's called Retirement Analyzer. And essentially what that allows us to do is plug in what a client has with terms of their assets, their liabilities, and then plug in any sort of available that any sort of variable that we can want to enter, whether that's rate of return, increase in tax rates, potential Roth conversions down the road. But then also one of the big ticket items we're looking at is the cost of long-term care. Now, you don't need me to tell you that it's becoming more and more expensive. I mean, if you look at just healthcare costs recently in an aging boomer demographic, it's not getting any cheaper. Now, we're not making up these numbers. We're using AARP data to see what long-term care costs in a skilled nursing facility 15, 20 years from now when some of our 60 and 70-year-old clients may need this. And really to one word to describe what this will look like and what it could do to a client's portfolio and their estate is terrifying. Right now, a private room costs about $10,000 a month, $11,000 a month. 15, 20 years from now, it's expected to almost double in price.
0: You know, this reminds me of a movie. How many of you have ever seen the movie Bucket List with Jack Nicholson in it? He had to share a room with Morgan Freeman. If you haven't seen that movie, you need to see it. You ever seen that movie?
1: I haven't.
0: It's actually an excellent movie. So Jack Nicholson owns the hospital that they're in, and then he has to go into the hospital to have care, and he wanted a private room. And he couldn't get a private room. He had to share one with Morgan Freeman. And then they end up sharing stories. And before you know it, the movie is made. And they're checking off things on their bucket list because they're both dying. And this is what happens when you have ADHD. He's talking about asset-based long-term care. I'm thinking about a cool movie. So if you haven't seen that movie, check it out tonight. But, you know, we talked a little bit about the software and talked about the need for long-term care. You know, in the need for long-term care, I have seen portfolios nearly devastated. You got to understand, if you go in for Alzheimer's, you're talking about $8,000 to $10,000 a month. That is about $100,000 to $120,000 a year. So let me ask you as a listener to the Income Hour, can your portfolio withstand $120,000 a year hit coming right out of it? And if so, is it creating enough income to offset that so you're not being forced to sell shares like we talk about week in and week out? And then how long can it handle that hit? I mean, that's worst case scenario, but this is the price of living longer today. You know, we're living longer. Great. But it comes at a high price. You know, my mother lived till she was 96. I would love to say that people live and then they die, but they live and then they suffer and then they die. Mom was great until she was 94. That last 2 years was expensive, heartbreaking, and in some bad situations. Haven't you heard stories like that, Patrick?
1: Oh, 100%.
0: Yeah.
1: Personally, there's longevity in my family also. All my grandparents lived in their 80s and even some in their late 90s. My grandmother, who passed away recently, she was 95.
0: Mm. Like I said, that's the problem. Very, very few people. I would say that I know, we'll have 12 to 15 clients a year die. I don't know many that make it over 90 that don't have the last year or two get very expensive. It just is because it's the cost of aging and, you know, medicine keeps you. So we said we're going to talk about really, let me count them here. 6 main points, asset-based long-term care. What is it? The need for long-term care. We just hit on that a little bit. Now we're going to get into requirements for asset-based long-term care. So what is required of a person to do this?
1: And so right now, kind of how you prefaced the beginning of this conversation about asset-based long-term care, they do require non-qualified funds right now. That later this year, we do expect them to offer it for qualified funds, say your IRAs and things like that. But right now, they only accept non-qualified funds. With that being said, they do also have minimum premium requirements. Right now, the minimum requirement amongst the carriers that we work with is $50,000, which it sounds like a lot, but you have to think about it like this. I like to compare this to buying car insurance. If I go to Aristocrat Motors and I buy a brand new Mercedes, I want to insure that car bumper to bumper for whatever happens to it, getting rear-ended, act of God, get stolen, or what have you. But if I never file a claim, then I've sent all that money to pay for other people's misfortunes, mm-hmm. right? Now, it's kind of like that with traditional long-term care. You may pay into a policy for many, many years, sometimes 15 years or more, and you never end up using it. That's not the case with asset-based long-term care. With asset-based long-term care, for one, when you qualify, they go through a thing what's called digital underwriting. Say we determine after a conversation over the phone with myself or a colleague that you are a good candidate for asset-based long-term care. We then go and submit an application, but I want to be very clear. That does not initiate any sort of transfer of funds. All that allows the carrier to do is to pull prescription drug information and hospital visits looking back 5 years. After they have that information, they can make a determination based on that information what your underwriting class is. And the great thing about this with asset-based long-term care is nobody gets denied. With traditional long-term care, they may get your medical records, doctor history, blood urine samples, and say, sorry, you're too high of risk for us. That's not the case here. They will give you one of three underwriting classes. The first one is secured. That's the lowest possible rating. It's 1.5 times benefit. The second level of underwriting class is standard, which is 2 times benefit. And then the best possible rating is preferred, 3 times benefit. Now, I've taken about 50 clients through this process now, and you'd actually be very surprised at how the underwriting decisions have come back. I've had about 90% come back as the best possible rating is preferred.
0: Hang on. So that's, I want people to really hear that. 90%, 10 people in, 9 of them get preferred. Preferred is 3 times. So meaning you put $100,000 in, that's 300, and technically it's about 330, 330,000 that you can use for a long-term care facility. If you don't go to a long-term care facility, you're making about 5%+ on your money. And it's tax-free money. And 9 out of 10 get it. I don't know why, I don't know why everybody doesn't have a product like this as part of their conservative part that they should be having of their portfolio, meaning part of this money is conservative. This should be part of that conservative, because what are you putting in there now? Treasury bills and things like that, they're not even making 5%, and they certainly don't give you tax-free dollars for long-term care.
1: That's correct.
0: Yeah, yeah. And so, again, if you want to get more info, we've got workshops coming up on this. We're going to talk about those here in a minute. But more than that, I've put together a care packet. I call it the Long-Term Care Survival Kit. And if you'd like to get it, it's got a lot of different things in there about this product, these products, and long-term care in general. 844-777-6275. 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Now, we talked a little bit about how to qualify, but there is another way that even makes it easier via video. And we're going to be talking about that on the Retirement Income Hour.
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0: automatically write a check. But when you apply and you qualify, we are submitting an application to get an underwriting decision. Once they have your information, they will pull prescription drug data through a report called the Milman Report. Once they look at your prescription drug history and hospital visits, looking back 5 years, they will make a determination based on three underwriting classes. The first one being secured, which is 1.5 times benefit. The second is standard, which is 2 times benefit. And the third one is preferred, which is 3 times benefit. And as we mentioned before, I've taken about 50 clients through this process now, and about 90% of them have come back as preferred.
1: So talk to me a little bit about the video underwriting.
0: So if they can't make a determination based on the prescription drug history and hospital visit history looking back 5 years, they will ask the individual to go through video underwriting. But they will also ask, they will actually require video underwriting if you are 70 years and older. So just something important to keep in mind there. But if you are under 70 years old and they can't make a determination what your underwriting class will be, they will ask you to go through what's called video underwriting. What does that look like? And video underwriting essentially looks like this. It's a 30-minute appointment, just kind of like how you would sit for a Zoom call. And they last about 30 minutes. The first 15 minutes is first a cognitive assessment. And literally, they're going to ask you just some basic questions. And all you have to do is answer them. One of the first things they ask you is to name off 5 random things. And when I say they're random, they're completely random. Like water bottle, cell phone, notepad, yellow Charlie, something like that. And you just have to repeat what those things are back to them. It's just a way of giving a cognitive overview how healthy this individual is, right? And some of the other questions they ask you are name as many pieces of furniture as you can in 30 seconds. And they're just kind of having you go through some mental gymnastics just like that. The second 15-minute portion is just a physical assessment. And literally all they ask you to do is stand unassisted for 30 or 60 seconds, I believe, stand heel to toe for 60 seconds, and then also stand up and sit down in a chair, arms crossed, unassisted, 5 times in a row. And once they have the decision, once they have that underwriting info via the video underwriting, they give us a underwriting decision in about 10 minutes.
1: That's a good explanation. Yours is a lot more boring than what I was going to say. I thought video underwriting involved watching a movie, and I would suggest The Bucket List. I've been pitching that movie all day. If you haven't seen it, really go see it. Wow, you got underwritten. But no, in all seriousness, we do the video underwriting at our office, right?
0: That's correct. What we have found is that the better rating will result when we have use a high definition camera and better lighting.
1: And we got one.
0: All the ones that we have done in office, 90% of them have come back as a preferred rating, which is 3 times benefit. Meaning, if you put $100,000 in, you get $300,000 in long term care benefit.
1: Yeah, meaning that we love your cell phone and we know you love your cell phone, but they don't love your cell phone. So we don't want the cell phone selfie video happening. We want to control the point of contact, and we got some pretty nice cameras here, and we want to get the thing issued preferred. So again, if you want to get more information on these items, how asset-based long-term care could apply to you, I would actually suggest you ask us for our long-term care survival kit. Way to get it is 844-777-6275. Again, 844-777 Mark. You're listening to the Income Hour. I am Mark Falter. We're here with Patrick Guilfoy, and we are talking about asset-based long-term care. Matter of fact, the title of today's show is Long-Term Care Plans Your Parents Didn't Have. Now, you had a few stories, Patrick, that you had run into over your time, just in your life here. Tell me about them.
0: Yeah. So what I've kind of seen, just as we've grown to serve around 2,000 households now, and also just from personal experience, your long-term care story scenario is going to really kind of be narrowed down to 4 scenarios. And I know this from personal experience because I had 4 grandparents. I was very blessed to know all of them. All had traditional-based long-term care, and only one of their scenarios, it really made sense, right? And when I say it made sense, is that they got their money's worth. Now, with my first grandparent, who passed away in February, had a long-term care policy of like $200,000 in lifetime benefit, passed away in their home, so didn't really, you know, saw no benefit, paid into it for many years. I think it was like 10 years they had this policy, saw no benefit. Second grandparent activated their long-term care benefit policy, but died before the elimination period was up. So again, saw no benefit. Third grandparent, they had a long-term care policy,

0: at the elimination period, but then died shortly after and left roughly $190,000 on the table. Now, my fourth grandparent did have a long-term care policy. They're in a care facility for nearly 4 years. They milked that policy for every dollar that it was worth. In all four of these scenarios, long-term care, traditional long-term care, really only won in one of these scenarios. Asset-based long care wins in all of them because it would have paid for that long-term care in the long-term scenario, looking out 4 years, but also would pay a death benefit in the event that they never used it.
1: Yeah. I mean, those are some cool stories. I mean, it's a 1 out of 4 with the old style and 4 out of 4 with the new. Thanks for coming on, Patrick.
0: Yeah, thanks for having me.
1: So, again, if you want to get more info, I've put together a care packet. I call it the Long-Term Care Survival Kit. 844-777-6275. 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You ever wonder what is going to happen upon your deaths, both you and your spouse, with your retirement assets you want to have going to the children? You're going to inherit another child. Even if you don't have children, you're going to inherit one. That child is the IRS. We're going to talk about that right here on the Retirement Income Hour.
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1: Welcome to the Retirement Income Hour. I'm Mark Falter, and welcome to our show. Don't let taxes retire you. Let me ask you a simple question. How many of you spent 30 or 40 years working, saving, investing so you could give more of your retirement money to the IRS? Probably none. Truth is, most retirees don't mind paying taxes. What they mind is paying more than they legally have to because nobody showed them a better way. Today, we're going to discuss strategies that could help you keep more of what you've already earned, reduce unnecessary taxes, and potentially increase your retirement income. It's not what you make, it's what you keep. Welcome to the Retirement Income Hour. As I said, I am Mark Falter, the host of your show this weekend and every weekend, bringing you more tax savings, income generating, and retirement planning ideas, because this is a show built with your financial future in mind. Okay, we're going to get right into it in today's show, and I'm going to lay out a scenario that many of you, not may, but will find yourself in. You know, you listen to financial shows, my show, and some of the things apply and some of the things don't. Let's face it. Well, what are the two things in life that are absolutely certain? Death and taxes, huh? Death and taxes. So, assuming that being the case, you're not going to get out of this alive and untaxed. So, you're going to find yourself in this situation. And I'm also going to talk to you about how to remedy it. Additionally, I'm going to share some additional tax savings ideas after this and see how many we can get to. But I want to really cover this one scenario. Okay, so here is the situation. You've got $2 million. You've got four children and a spouse. That is your retirement nest egg. Your plans are to live on these assets. Have it fund your entire retirement. You've got four children that vary in income levels and obviously vary in amounts they are taxed because of those income levels. So the first question I've got for you, what happens upon your death? Let's just say for the simplicity's sake, all of the money is in one spouse's name. $2 million and then the other one has zero. Okay, what happens upon the death of the one with the money? It goes into the name of the other party, moves into a let's assume also that it's all qualified money, all in an IRA, 401k, doesn't matter, pre-tax, no Roths. There's no Roths in this scenario. I want to make this simple, so I don't want to confuse the situation. $2 million, all pre-tax, all in one party's name, the party with the money dies, goes into the other party's name, and it all is still pre-tax. I don't want to get into required minimum distributions and all that. Again, I don't want to confuse the situation here. Now, I got a question for you. What happens now when the spouse that has retained the money dies? It goes to those four children. When the $2 million goes to the children, how much do they actually get? How much do you want to have go to them? I want them to go out on a limb and say you want $2 million to go to them. How much do they actually get of that? What are your thoughts about maybe inheriting a fifth child? Right there at the point of death, you're going to inherit a fifth child. You had four, you're going to have five. And that fifth child is going to request more money from you than the other four. Matter of fact, based on the amount of money that you give them, you're going to actually like them more. So here we go. $2 million, four children. The children are in the following tax brackets. The first one is a 22% bracket. The second one is a 30%. Now we're talking overall brackets, state, federal, everything added together. 33% bracket. The next one is in a 40% bracket. They're a doctor. And the lowest one, they're probably getting close to retirement or in retirement. They're in a 12% bracket. Now there's an assumption that I made on this, that this money doesn't throw them into a higher bracket, which probably would, but you're going to get my point just made on this analogy, meaning that money that goes to them throws them in a higher bracket, then you like the fifth child even more. Okay, let me run through it again. Four children. You got 500 grand going to each one, by the way. 500, 500, 500, 500. That's $2 million. First one's in a 22% bracket, next one's in a 33, next one's in a 40, and the other one's, the final one is in the 12. How much does each child get? The first child, 22% bracket guy, 390 grand. How about the 33? He gets 335. The 40, he gets 300. The 12% gets the most at 440. But you know something? You like the fifth child, the IRS, better than any one of them because the IRS gets $535,000. So here's now your new split up. 390, 335, 300, 440, and 535. How much did each child pay? 22% bracket child paid 110 grand in taxes. 33% child paid 165 grand. 40% child paid 200 grand. And the 12% child paid 60. Do you know there is one minor change that you can make that'll cause all four children to get 500 grand. Matter of fact, each one would get the 500 grand tax free. Oh, by the way, this is not moving that $2 million to a Roth. Because frankly, if you did that, you wouldn't have $2 million. You'd have to pay tax getting it there. Now, before I get into the how to solve this problem, I want to talk to you about items I would love to get your direction. It's a 12-page booklet titled, Take Charge of Your Taxes. Now we get a lot of calls, and if you're one of the first five We're going to get you not only that white paper, but a book titled The Road Less Taxed that literally goes into the description of how to avoid this problem I just played out. The Road Less Taxed. No one can say I don't give a lot of free stuff away. How do you get it? Real simple. 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We're going to talk about that right here on the Retirement Income Hour.
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1: Welcome back to the Retirement Income Hour. I'm Mark Falter. Today we're talking about taxes and how to avoid them. The title of today's show is Don't Let Taxes Retire You. Okay, now I'm not going to go through the whole scenario because I know I got a lot of you waiting on the edge of your seat here on how to solve the problem that I laid out before the break. But those of you that are just now coming across this, just now tuning in, let me lay the scenario out. You got $2 million. Both you and your spouse die. $2 million going to the kids. By the way, do you know what happens to that $2 million upon your death? I don't want to say in addition to going to the kids, this is the way that goes to the children. It's called a decedent IRA, beneficiary IRA, one of many names, decedent IRA. And by the way, do you know the rules of a decedent IRA? The rules of the decedent IRA is you've got 10 years to get it out of there. Used to be lifetime payments, but you've got 10 years. You don't have to take any money for the 10. Now, I want to point that out right there. The scenario I laid out was it's going to four children. The first child's in a 22% bracket. The second child's in a 33% bracket. Fourth child's in a 40% bracket. And the fourth child is in a 12% bracket. Did I say that right? So first child, 22% bracket. Second child, 33% bracket. Third child, 40% bracket, and the fourth is in a 12% bracket. All right? Now, I want you to think through something. If you give it to the 22% bracket child, and their career is growing, and they delay it for 10 years after your death, what happens? They go from 22 up. So these figures very readily could be low. Well, the first child, instead of getting 500, is going to get 390. They're going to pay 110,000 in taxes. The second child, instead of getting 500, is going to get 335 and pay 165 grand in taxes. The third child, I keep skipping ahead, sorry. The third child, instead of getting 500, is going to get 300 and pay 200 grand in taxes. And the fourth child is going to get 440 and pay 60 grand a year in taxes. That would be the 12% guy. Ready to hear what the Internal Revenue Service gets? 535,000. You liked them. Well, let's see. You liked them. What's that? 235,000 more than your 40% child? Now, I don't know if you are like my wife. She is one that I literally, she gets these Christmas lists for our kids and our grandkids, and we got 8 grandkids, 3 children, so that's how many people is that? That's a lot of people. That's 11 people. Everybody's got to be even. If I go out and get a gift, oh, you just can't get one gift. You got to get 8 of them. You know? So the point is, you see how this has worked out. Well, I promised I would talk to you about how to avoid this problem. Okay, so I want to talk to you about something here real quick. I'm saying $390, $335, $300, $440 is how much they receive, and the IRS gets $535. I got news for you. If they receive that much money, they're all going to be in the 37% bracket, which is going to cause the IRS to end up with the vast majority of the money. So how do you avoid this problem? It is discussed in that book I talked about earlier, The Road Less Taxed. So here's the deal. This is option A, doing it that way. The reality of the situation is, in that situation, the Internal Revenue Service would end up with $740,000. And each child would realistically end up with about $315,000. So, I mean, literally, the IRS ends up with twice as much money as any child. So, ultimately, what you got to do is get that $2 million into a tax-free status so that it does not generate taxes to them. That is option one. Well, I guess technically that's option two. Option one would just be to let it go. Let the IRS get twice as much money as any child. Option two would be to get that $2 million over to Roth IRAs. Do Roth transitions every year. And that's where the tax planner and the financial planner should come in handy, having them all under one roof, because you're going to want to know how much you're going to want to go up to top of your tax bracket. But let's just say you're in the 12% bracket. You don't want to go into the 22% bracket. Well, you're not going to be able to get all that $2 million over there. So you say, yeah, but I don't want the IRS to get so much money, and they got to receive tax-free money. Well, then put more money over there, and then instead of the kids paying the taxes, you pay it. That is option two. So option one, do nothing. Option two is you pay the taxes instead of the kids. Which one of those options do you like better? Now, I'm not to say that option two is a bad idea, moving it over to Roth. But I will say, if you do, when you do, might I suggest you get a tax analysis run before you start just randomly converting this money. This is one of the reasons why we have free tax reviews with every one of our clients that we can actually sit down and do. We're actually heading into that season of doing them right now. And it makes tax season so much easier. So we not only take the preparation of taxes seriously, which we do, but we actually do tax planning free of charge. We'll sit down, have a tax knowledgeable person sit down with you and go through and show you and lay out these scenarios for you so that you can plan ahead. Now, the reason I'm making such a big point about that is if you are working with a financial planner today, I want you to listen to me. Very important part of the show here. Write this down. As my dad used to say, you listen to Mark? Write this down. Write this part down. If you are working with a financial planner today, and they do not do taxes in that same place, not farming it out and losing a lot in translation, in that same place, or you approach them with a tax question, and they say you need to talk to your tax person, well, might I suggest you consider very strongly finding another financial planner. Because the big, beautiful bill that Donald Trump recently enacted merged your taxes and your investments to be like peanut butter and chocolate. They're together, man. So again, recapping. Option one, do nothing. Kids pay a ton of money in taxes. IRS ends up with over 700 grand. Each child's around 300,000. Out of the 2 million. Option two, you pay it. Getting it over to a Roth IRA, which is what most of you guys that are trying to avoid this problem are going to do. Roth IRAs, not saying Roths are bad, but you can't get money from a traditional IRA to a Roth for free. Now, I talk about these ideas and several more in a white paper that I would love to get to you. It is a white paper titled Take Charge of Your Taxes, 12 pages. I think you're going to like it. 844-777-6275. 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Now, for the first five callers, I got a book, The Road Less Taxed. 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

0: taxes. Matter of fact, the title of today's show is Don't Let Taxes Retire You. We're talking about how to avoid taxes, which is what most every retiree wants. You're listening to Retirement Income Hour, and I'm Mark Falter. One of the things we do, one of many things we do, is we do taxes, tax prep, and we do tax planning all in one roof. If you want to just have your scenario looked at, I mean, it doesn't mean that you have to bring your assets over to us and let us manage it. If you just want to get a free tax review, that's it. I'd invite for you to give us a call. We can set up a time to at least do that and show you what direction you can head on tax-wise. But I promised you that I would talk about how to take, so here's the scenario, I'm going to lay it out again for those just coming across our show. $2 million, four children. You want $500,000 going to each one. You know, initially, I laid out the scenario that you pass this money on to them, and you've got this child in a 22, another one in a 33, another one in a 40, another one in a 12. How much taxes would they pay? It was like it was like $110,000 taxes paid to the 22% bracket child, $165,000, I believe it was, for the 33, $200,000 for the 40%, and then $60,000 for the 12% child. Well, I got news for you. The reality is you turn $2 million over to four children, it's going to throw them all into the 37% bracket. The Internal Revenue Service is going to end up with about $735,000, and each child ends up with about $315,000. So the IRS ends up with twice the money that your children do. How do you solve that problem? Option one, do nothing. You know, that is an option. Nothing is always an option. Option two, move it to a Roth. Move it to a Roth, they're going to get tax-free money. Well, here's a couple of problems with that. Number one, you're not going to have $2 million left to send the kids. And number two, you just took the taxes from them to you. Now, haven't we done enough for these children? Haven't we paid enough? You know, you pay for their college. You want to pay for their taxes too. There is a third option. I like it the best. It's called conversion to a tax-free status, but not a Roth. Move it to an indexed universal life. IUL, the financial planner's Swiss Army knife. Matter of fact, I have a podcast by that name. Go to our podcast, Retirement Income Hour, in any of your places you listen to podcasts and type in or look for the show on Swiss Army knife. But you move that $2 million over to an index UL. Now, do you do it all in 1 year? No, you don't do that. You're going to have to take RMDs out of this thing. Anyways, take part of the RMD into it. Take part of that required minimum distribution and put it into an index UL. What an index UL does is it creates a death benefit on you. And it is shocking. It's shocking how many of my clients qualify for these things. So it builds up a death benefit. The death benefit, let's say it's $700,000. Well, then you hand the IRS their money. The taxes are paid on that $2 million. And then the children each end up with $500,000. And that is called leveraging your dollars. I want you to think about, what's the sole purpose of insurance? You know, you say you hate it. I don't hate it. I actually like insurance. I think insurance is one of the best financial decisions a person can make. Why would you possibly keep $30,000 in a bank account in case you wreck your car when you can pay $250 a month for auto insurance? Why on earth would you try to put $300,000 in a bank account for long-term care needs when you could put a fraction of that into a long-term care policy that would do the same thing or buy the bridge or get the bridge investment? We talked about that on our podcast also. Well, it's the same thing with this. You're already going to take those required minimum distributions, use part of it as a premium for an index UL. You then get a death benefit that pays off that IRS and gives all those kids money. And P.S., Your money inside of that index UL grows tax-free. Oh, by the way, that death benefit. If you need it before you die, you can use that $700,000 as a long-term care policy. And it won't go up in price like your John Hancock did just last year. NPS, the cash value, has averaged about 6%, a little over, for the last 20 years, and there is no downside risk to the cash value, losing money due to market loss. And now you know why I call the Index UL the Swiss Army knife of financial planning. And Becky Swansburg talks about it in her book, The Road Less Taxed. How do you get said book? Be one of the first five callers at 844-777-6275, and we can make sure and get you one. But hey, for everybody that calls in, we can get you our booklet titled Take Charge of Your Taxes, 12-page booklet talking about these and many more things on how to take charge of your taxes. Well, that's all the time we got for today's show, but I'm going to leave you with one final thing I want you to remember. You remember that sheet I had you write something down? Write this down on it too. This is a quote by a judge by the name of Learned Hand. Anybody with the first name Learned, you should listen to. There are two types of taxpayers, the informed and the uninformed. Be sure you're one of the informed, and that's why we do this show. Thanks again for listening. Look forward to talking to you again next week right here on the Retirement Income Hour.
1: 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Insurance product guarantees are backed by the financial strength claims paying ability of the issuing company. 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Discussions and example scenarios do not involve the rendering of personalized investment advice, but are limited to the dissemination of general information. A professional advisor should be consulted before implementing any investment strategy. We do not provide legal advice. 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
6: 1 week ago, 14th-ranked Missouri pounded previously unbeaten Florida.
7: Missouri bags the 8th-ranked Gators today. 35 unanswered points on their way to a 45-17 rout.
6: Are the Tigers feeling a sense of accomplishment, or is there still something to prove? This week's message has been very clear from the top of the organization.
8: Best teams are always getting better. Best teams are never satisfied with the previous week's performance. Average teams just get through practice. Great teams utilize practice to find ways to improve.
6: We're about to find out which path Mizzou has selected as they play host to the Aggies of Texas A&M. The Aggs have won 3 straight against Mizzou and 4 of 6 by an average of 25 points since the two teams joined the SEC. Missouri's last win in the series, a 34-27 decision in College Station in 2014. Russell Hansborough ran for 199, but it was his young protege that capped off a 28-point third quarter for the Tigers.
7: Now takes the snap. Witter running left to the boundary. Gets a block to the 10, to the 5. Cuts inside to the house. His first collegiate touchdown. Tampa, Florida native Ish Witter. And Missouri extends the lead with 43 seconds to play in the third quarter.
6: The 19th meeting between 14th-ranked Missouri and Texas A&M is coming up next.
9: It is an absolutely beautiful morning here in Columbia. Going to be a warm day today. Hi, everyone. I'm Mike Kelly. Howard Richards and Chris Gervino are alongside for the 19th meeting between Missouri and Texas A&M. The Aggies lead the overall series 11-7, and they've won three straight. Missouri coming off of that terrific performance a week ago, hammering the Gators here on Faurot. Howard Richards, how do they avoid any letdown today?
10: I think you just flush it. And, you know, it, to me, as a former player, what happened last week is last week. After Sunday, Monday, you've pretty much forgotten. You've moved on to the next opponent. I think it's more media and the talking heads type than anything as a player. And a good coaching staff will only allow their players to think about what's ahead.
9: Texas A&M coming off of its first conference win as they rolled by Arkansas last week at Kyle Field 34-7. It was win number 800 in program history. They're 1-1, 1-2 in the SEC after losing their first two games in conference play. Chris, where are they different than that juggernaut we've seen in the years past?
11: Well, first and foremost, the offensive line. Several of those starters from last year are in the NFL. I thought it was as good as offensive line probably in the country, certainly that we saw, that I saw on the field and really believed in the SEC. So that's been a huge difference. And the quarterback play, Marcel Reed, who really burst onto the scene as a younger player, has struggled in SEC play. Three games, one touchdown pass, three interceptions, so he's been very shaky and inconsistent. Your quarterback's got to play well to have success in this league, but I think part of the problem really is that front wall, which went from one of the best to just trying to figure things out with a whole new cast of characters this year.
9: Reed, a week ago, 13 of 19, 170 yards, but he ran for 66. So from a defensive standpoint, what is the most important thing for Missouri defenders against a very capable scrambler like Marcel Reed?
10: You've got to contain him. In much of the same formula in the last couple of weeks, what you tried to do against Kamario Taylor and others, contain him from an edge rush standpoint. Again, if you see the quarterback's back, you can't go chasing down the line of scrimmage. You've got to be disciplined enough to stay home, get upfield, try to force him to stay within that pocket and allow the middle of your defensive line to get that push and surround him, compress the pocket. But I think that's going to be the key, containing Marcel Reed, forcing him to throw the ball. If you shut down the run, then I think you've got a chance. Even though he had a great week last week, has he completely gotten out of the earlier slump that he was in?
9: A year ago on this field, Reed completed 20 of his 29 passing attempts for 221 yards, a touchdown. He hasn't had a higher completion percentage of 69%. In a Power 4 conference game since.
11: Yeah, he's really struggled. And their win last week, let's call it what it was, is against Arkansas, who clearly in my mind is 16 of 16 teams in the SEC right now. But he is so capable. And I think back to your initial point with Howard about Missouri, you know, handling this maturely and coming off a win. We've seen, you know, teams go on the road after a big win this season, i.e. Ole Miss. Right? After they beat LSU, they go get clobbered by Florida. Florida beats Ole Miss, they come here get clobbered by Missouri a week ago. So I'm excited and hopeful the fact Missouri's home. The crowd will support them. And then I think also Missouri has to know A&M has destroyed the Tigers the last 2 years. 21 points right here last year on this field, Missouri's home. 31 points. It was a disaster for the Tigers. They were completely dominated, I dare say embarrassed in that game at College Station, 41-10 when Mizzou was unbeaten, really feeling good. So if that doesn't have your attention, and if a sold-out crowd doesn't get you focused, even after a big win, then you really do have to question. But I think Mizzou will be ready today for those reasons, among others.
10: And, you know, Mike Elko has had Eli Drink's number, you know, for a while. I think this game today means more to him and his staff than last week did.
9: to the rub your nose in it factor, right? To the rub your nose in it factor. The one thing you know about Texas A&M, I don't care what their record is, this is a manhood game. They're going to test your manhood today on both sides of the ball.
10: That is who Texas A&M is and pretty much how they've always been. And you just hope that the especially in the line of scrimmage, you know, the guys in the trenches, you hope that they understand that this game, you know, is important for that reason alone. They've got to be tough, and they've got to, again, sustain where it started last week and sustain it through today.
9: You know, it's been cool to watch the development of Austin Simmons, and we say development because 107 career passes coming into this season. We know about Caden Lee and the familiarity and the comfort that he has in that wide receiver. But I want to talk a little bit about Donovan Olubide, for this reason. He's caught a touchdown pass in each of Mizzou's first five games. He's tied for third on the all-time list for consecutive games with a touchdown reception with Sean Coffey, Chase Kaufman, and Jeremy Maclin. He catches one today. Guess what? He ties the great Mel Gray and the great Denario Alexander for six consecutive games with a touchdown reception and would move him into a tie for number one.
10: That is great company to be in. And you know what I like best about this group of receivers? You know, they're steady. There's no diva at all with them. And I think their quest to be better is real. Each and every week, they want to improve, and you can see it on the field.
9: Last night was a special night here at Mizzou with the Hall of Fame induction ceremony. Daniel Lewis from wrestling, Ashley Fleming from softball, Andy Hill from football, Drew Locke from football, and another guy that went into the Hall of Fame last night from football as well. He's got a couple of Super Bowl rings by the name of Nick Bolton, and also the director of athletics at Colgate, Dr. Nikki Weber Moore. It was neat to see those guys, all of them, back in town.
11: Well, it's a great, great class, all of them, and many of them from the state of Missouri and representing different sports, certainly. And I know I'll speak about that with Laird Veach a little more in our next segment, the current Tiger Director of Athletics. But football well represented in that group. You mentioned Bolton, the Super Bowl champ with the Chiefs. Drew Locke, of course, the Super Bowl champ with the Seahawks a year ago. And Andy Hill, a longtime player, assistant coach, and just all-around good guy.
10: And they all spoke so highly of their experience and their time at the University of Missouri and what it meant to them.
9: And Mrs. Hill was toting Andy's two Super Bowl rings in her purse because Andy was too soft to carry them. It's Howard Richards and Chris Gervino. I'm Mike Kelly. Chris and Missouri's Director of Athletics, Laird Veach, coming up on the Central Bank Tiger Network from Learfield.
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25: Tigers are home for a second straight Saturday. This time, the Aggies of Texas A&M come calling. Chris Trevino with the director of athletics at Ole Mizzou, Mr. Laird Veach. Okay, before today's game, how about last Saturday? If that's not a happy homecoming, I don't know what is. Beautiful weather and pretty close to a perfect game. There's probably no such thing, but if ever there was, that was knocking on the door. Whoa.
26: Yeah, that was incredible. Now, first of all, just like the team, we need to be focused on today, right? We got to focus on this win, but no question, that was an awesome experience. I had so many people come up to me after the game and throughout this last week, just kind of glowing about, you know, that whole experience. It was really the whole weekend, from the homecoming parade, all the festivities, the weather. It was a pretty awesome moment for Mizzou.
25: Right, and you're so right. Now you look for consistency and to follow that up. Other SEC teams have been burned after a big win. Now they've gone on the road and lost big. What I'm excited about is the Tigers are still home to be buoyed, strengthened, sustained by their fans and try to take care of these Aggies, who have been a tough opponent for Mizzou in recent years.
26: Yeah, absolutely. You know, the comments I get about our home field advantage, really from like opposing athletic directors, coaches, you know, they notice it and feel it, right? Mm-hmm. But with what we've done and the investments in the stadium and just the whole overall experience and just how our fans are showing up and being so loud and proud and really engaging in that atmosphere, it's become a very difficult place for folks to play. And that's something to be really proud of.
25: Absolutely. Great atmosphere, great environment, as you mentioned, loud on a wonderful weather day again. Well, this is a big weekend. Hall of Fame induction ceremony for the Mizzou Intercollegiate Athletics Hall of Fame. 6 inductees. I thought we'd go maybe 3 and 3 simply because easy to kind of group them that way. They're all Hall of Famers, but 3 from football. Andy Hill, of course, former player and longtime assistant coach. Nick Bolton, currently a linebacker and a Super Bowl champion, of course, with the Kansas City Chiefs. He stayed close to his alma mater. And then, of course, Drew Locke, the quarterback from Lee's Summit originally and now playing in the NFL with the Seattle Seahawks. So first, those 3 on a football Saturday. How impressive is that trio?
26: Yeah, it is really impressive. It's fun for me to, of course, see Andy Hill, just because you know, old friendships and relationships from back in the day and the time we overlapped. But man, you talk about 2 incredible athletes and the accomplishments they've had. You know, one of the stats I was reading from my talking points for the Hall of Fame last night said that, you know, we have had 5 Super Bowl rings just out of the last few Super Bowls, and you know, all those individuals between the 3 of them, they represented us in 5 of the last 6 Super Bowls. So I mean, just think about how Mizzou is impacting you know, the NFL at the highest levels. Pretty incredible.
25: That is incredible. And of course, I mentioned Bolton because he's right down the road with the Chiefs, but Drew Locke also with the Seattle Seahawks, a Super Bowl champ. And then 3 other inductees go from Blue Springs, Daniel Lewis, a dominant wrestler for Brian Smith. Ashley Fleming, a softball slugging star for the three consecutive World Series teams under Coach Aaron Earlywine. And then, of course, you've got Nikki Weber-Moore, former track athlete, now one of your peers, director of athletics at Cornell in the Ivy League. So three more special Hall of Famers.
26: Yeah, absolutely. You know, I'm really glad that, you know, Nikki didn't say anything negative about me and Ross Bjork and all the former coworkers that she mentored under back in the early days of our careers. Had some overlap with Nikki, especially, and that's of course been fun. But again, just incredibly talented people, and to see what they have done after their careers is also fascinating. You look at the impact so many of these people have had on the next generations, right? Yeah, staying within college athletics in administration or coaching and leadership and or at the highest levels in our sport. It's sports. It's really impressive to see. It's, you know, a reminder that, you know, things that start here can continue to get bigger and bigger and better. It's pretty awesome.
25: And they continue to do so later under your leadership. Thanks for your time. Enjoy this football Saturday, another big Tiger weekend.
26: Let's go. Get a win. M-I-Z.
25: Z-O-U. Laird Veach with me on the Central Bank Tiger Network from Learfield.
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24: It's about 45 minutes to kick off. Missouri and Texas A&M get going as the 14th-ranked Tigers look to keep things rolling in front of a sold-out Memorial Stadium. 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Chris Trevino, you'll hear from a little bit later on, as Chris and Mike, well, we have a surprise for them coming up a little bit later on in our Shelter Insurance pregame show, so you won't want to miss that. The availability report this week, as of last night, had 16 individuals on it for Missouri, 11 of them listed as questionable or probable for the game, notably safety Santana Banner, who as of this morning was reported to be a game-time decision, but the game day report is out, an hour and a half to kick off. There's not a Missouri Tiger on it. Everybody looks ready to go for this game who was questionable or probable, and that includes on the edge Langdon Kitchen and Darius Smith, who had missed the last two games and one respectively. Well, since we are quickly approaching the kickoff of today's game, it's time to hear from another of the Mizzou players who really stood out last week. Kind of a breakout performance when you look at it all things around. It had taken some time for the transfer from the University of Cincinnati, but Caleb Goody Sr., the native of Louisiana, really showed out with a big touchdown catch and more. And Mike Kelly had a chance to catch up with Caleb earlier this week.
6: Well, how did it feel to have a breakout game against the University of Florida?
9: It felt like a dream come true. Being from Louisiana, a small town, like, a lot don't make it to the SEC, so, like, I just want to prove that we could make it from a small town in Louisiana, so it really felt good.
6: When you jumped in the portal from Cincinnati, you were looking for something. What was the most important thing you were searching for in your next school?
9: I was searching for a home, and then I was looking really for a good quarterback, because Cincinnati, my quarterback, had entered the portal, so I just wanted to find a good brother again. And I found that in Austin, it just things starting off slow, but it's getting better.
6: I look back to camp, and you came in, and your speed popped right from the jump. You know, just watching your run routes and seeing things like that. Sometimes it takes a couple of weeks to get comfortable and get into the flow, if you will. What has allowed you throughout the course of the first four games to kind of find yourself against Florida this weekend?
9: I would say staying patient, listening to my mom, listening to my dad, them supporting me through the way, because they know, of course they know I was down a little bit, but they keep my head up, keep me focused.
6: What did that first touchdown reception at Missouri mean to Caleb Goody Sr.?
9: Oh, it was a dream come true. It meant everything. I've been praying, and it's like God answered my prayers, and it just happened.
6: What can you tell us about Caleb Goody Jr.?
9: He fast already. He running on his tippy toes. All he do is run. He fast already.
6: How old is he?
9: He just won.
6: What do you like about this locker room and about this football team?
9: The support, like everybody supports you. It's like a brotherhood for real. They don't let you do nothing by yourself. Everything together.
6: How do you use this week in practice to prepare the right way to play a really good Texas A&M team?
9: Just keep doing what I'm doing, keep my practice habits up, and just focus on one day at a time.
6: Good luck. Thank you.
9: Thank you.
24: That's Mike Kelly and Caleb Goody. 42 minutes to kick off here between Mizzou and Texas A&M. Thank you for listening to our Shelter Insurance pregame show. In a moment, we'll get to

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8: 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We're your shield. We're your shelter. Matt Michaels back here with you. Time to know your foe this week. We speak with Texas A&M's broadcaster, longtime broadcaster, Andrew Monaco. And I start out by asking Andrew just what went right for the Aggies as they got back on the winning ways with a 34-7 beatdown of Arkansas last week.
9: They were able to run. That was big. Get a running game going against Arkansas. And to me, I know in the first 2 weeks and the next 2 weeks were two very different periods for this, that month of September. And to me, it wasn't a matter of a team finding its identity. I think it was a matter of a team that played to its identity. And that identity for Texas A&M is to be physical. That identity for them is a blue collar mentality. And they got that against Arkansas. The run game, they ran an awful lot. Marcel Reed did not have to throw. The defense, they won the line of scrimmage, and this is a line of scrimmage conference. It's that simple. They did not against Kentucky, and they did not against LSU, but they did against Arkansas. And that's really what jumped out to me was a team that played some complimentary football, a team that played to its identity, a team that forced turnovers and made Arkansas pay, and a team that looked

0: a little more confident and a little more comfortable on offense.
1: Marcel Reed is a dirty word for some Missouri fans. I mean, the way that he has performed at quarterback against the Tigers has been incredibly impressive. He struggled a little bit this season, but his upside is always at the very top end. What have you seen, Andrew, from Marcel this season? And is he maybe starting to get his feet under him a bit this season with that quality victory last week?
0: I had to chuckle earlier this week when Eli Drinkwitz said Marcel's superpower is his escapability and using his legs. And I agree with Coach. It can't be easy. I always joke with Mike Elko. I said it has to be so much better to have Marcel on your team than having to scheme against him. And that's what Marcel does so well. He turns a negative into a positive. What he has been missing is the consistency. I was not very good, I didn't think, against Kentucky. I thought he missed a lot of throws that, I have to be honest here, he has to make. That's what a leader does. That's what QB1 in the SEC does. And whether it was skipping some throws or rolling out and missing a wide open receiver, he can't do that. So when he gets comfortable, he's going to run it. It's not going to be a lot of design runs. Look, he's just not built for that. But he can get out and run, and he is part of this running game. To me, that was the next step for him, was can you be consistent? I've jokingly said this, but I do mean it. The reason why Marcel was better last year was because of guys like Casey Concepcion and Mario Craver. It's not a shot at Marcel. It's the same way I say no quarterback is good if he doesn't have the time, the protection. You can't be a good quarterback if you're on your back. You need your offensive line. They all have to work in concert. And I think he's got the weapons. Terry Bussey is a loss. They lost him on the opening kickoff against Kentucky. But we're seeing some of these younger guys step up. But for Marcel, the throws that he has to make, he has to make. There will be times where, you know, there'll be some plays where you think you have them and you don't. And all of a sudden, it can change. He has to be good on third down, which also means he has to be good on first and second down. That's all the key. To me, it all comes down to consistency of Marcel. He doesn't have to make every throw, but the throws that have to be complete, he has to make sure he gets those, because that keeps the pressure on the defense.
1: On the other side of the ball, the Aggies defense has been, I think, very solid throughout the season. Certainly the scoring defense would belie that, a top 50 unit in the country in that regard. They maybe haven't gotten as much pressure as they would like. Has that just been an issue of teams finding different ways to defend the pressures that the Aggies are sending? Or is there something else that they're trying to work on there?
0: Yeah, great point. You just said it. What Kentucky and Arizona State did in weeks two, Arizona State week three against Kentucky, quarterback didn't hold the ball, didn't drop back. They got out of it quickly. So that's where the defensive line has to adjust. You get more into a contain as it was the pressure. What was disappointing was against LSU when Sam Levitt was just dropping back. They did not get the pressure. They got a little more pressure last week, and I thought that was a really good sign. Now, the sacks are down. They were down before last year also, and then it seemed to take off a little bit. Again, depending on who you play in the SEC, you saw a little more pressure. You saw a little more of KJ Jackson not be as comfortable as he could be, and I thought that led to some high throws and some missed throws. I think it also led to the early interception by Dalton Brooks for Texas A&M. Can you disrupt? If you're not going to get the sack, can you disrupt? And I think that becomes a key. And more than anything, and I know Mike was an old safety, and he coached the safeties, but the D-line is the bread and butter for Texas A&M. And he has sent more D-linemen to the NFL since he got here in 2018. And it's deeper than it's ever been. But sacks would be nice. Pressures would be nice. You also know that if the defensive line is doing its job, then linebackers and safeties are making tackles. So has it been up 2 years past? No, it hasn't. But I thought they took a step last week against Arkansas.
1: Andrew Monaco is voice of the Texas A&M Aggies, joining us on our Shelter Insurance pregame show as we take a look to know your foe for the Tigers and Aggies, with kickoff approaching quickly this morning. What else about this matchup, Andrew, really stands out to you as you take a look at Missouri and Texas A&M, and certainly with the history in recent years of these two teams, games that have gone the Aggies' way pretty decisively?
0: To me, this is the typical Eli Drinkwitz has a balanced team, as he always does. We're just talking about this earlier in the week on one of the podcasts, and I don't know if he gets enough credit for what he has done with Missouri year in and year out. It, always a contender in the SEC, always has. We sometimes focus so much on the offense because that's what Drink was and Mike Elko would talk about in years past when they were both in the ACC and they would go up against one another. I remember going in there last year, Mike Elko saying that this is probably the best defensive line that Texas A&M, he thought it was the best front four the Aggies were going to face all season long, which says an awful lot about the SEC because if you don't have a front four, you just don't have a great defense. And I don't know if he gets enough credit for that. And I think it's the balance of this Missouri team. Look, A&M had absolute advantage last year. I didn't think it was a fair fight, a Mike Elko defense against a first-time starter. This is completely different with Austin Simmons. This is a starting SEC quarterback. All the guys in the secondary this week have said, look, if he sits back there, pats the ball, and is comfortable, he is going to pick us apart. Easier said than done because this is also an offensive line that will protect him and also a quarterback who does not throw it to the other team. That's impressive. And when you want to talk about game changers on the outside, Missouri has that. Not one, not two, but many. Complement it with a running game of Jamal Roberts, and you've got a balanced offense, balanced defense. You talk about complementary football.
1: Thank you to Andrew Monaco for his look at today's opponent, Texas A&M, as we know your foe on the Shelter Insurance pregame show. Up next, the Tools of the Game with Howard Richards, presented by Steel, here on the Central Bank Tiger Network from Learfield.
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0: minutes to kick off between Missouri and Texas A&M. Matt Michaels here. Mike Kelly and Chris Trevino have a special honor coming up in just a little bit. Before that, we have our Steel Tools of the Game, Real Steel. 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Howard Richards joins once again. We hear so much about Marcel Reed's escapability for Texas A&M. He hasn't had as good a season overall this year, but what makes him so dangerous today?
1: Well, his experience, and of course he has seen a lot of defenses in this league. They've had some issues offensively, they've had some breakdowns, but he's still the same Marcel Reed that we have seen for some time, and you can't allow what, you know, his misfortunes early in the season, you know, to affect what you do today. You have to expect that he's going to be at the top of his game and be prepared for that.
0: Missouri's offensive line has done a really good job of keeping Austin Simmons upright and able to operate. Texas A&M hasn't gotten as much quarterback pressure as in previous seasons. How do you use that combination to keep Simmons upright today?
1: Well, it's more of the same. It's execution. Your receivers have to be sharp on their routes so that he can, you know, continue to get the ball out very quickly. Now, I will say this, A&M does a lot with mixing up coverages and disguising blitzes, and I think you're going to see a lot of that today, especially given the fact that Austin Simmons hasn't thrown an interception. A&M will want to affect him as much as possible, so I expect a lot of, you know, creative blitz looks, you know, maybe some max blitz looks, which might create one-on-one opportunities for Mizzou's outside receivers.
0: Just about a minute or so left here. Darius Smith and Langdon Kitchen back in the lineup here today for Missouri. What impact can they have going into what's become a deep rotation on the edge?
1: Well, if they're fully healthy, then, with the additional rotation, having Dayton Hopkins, of course, and others that are in there, it could be significant because they've got fresh legs, and you hope that they're as healthy as they possibly can be.
0: You know, we have a couple of members of this broadcast, Howard Richards, that have done this a little while.
2: To the voice
0: just
2: of the
0: like
2: Tigers.
0: Mike Kelly and Chris
2: Mike
0: Trevino.
2: Kelly on calling his 400th consecutive Mizzou football game earlier this season.
1: The last 16 years.
2: And Mizzou football sideline reporter Chris Trevino on 35 years on the sidelines for the Central Bank Tiger Radio Network. Thank you both for bringing the story of the Tigers across the country. M-I-Z.
0: So you just heard it from public address announcer Randy Mullman, our own Mike Kelly, 400 consecutive games called as voice of the Tigers, and Chris Trevino, 35 years here. I asked Chris if he needed all the fingers and toes to get to 35, and that's what keeps him around. He said, yeah, it still works for me.
1: Yeah, those guys tease me about being old, but they're old as well. Trust me.
0: HR, one last thing before we go here. If Missouri is to keep things rolling today, what's the number one thing they'll have to do?
1: Listen, we saw it last week. They played about as complete of a game as we've seen in recent history. You know, defensively, they've got to tackle well, which they did. I don't think there was a missed tackle at all last week. They've got to continue to do that. They've got to contain the running game, especially Marcel Reed. Try to make that offense one-dimensional. Try to shut down the run, force him in the pass. We want to see if he is back on schedule as he was last week, or if he's the same Marcel Reed from the previous three or four games.
0: Absolutely. That's Howard Richards. I'm Matt Michaels. Earlier this week, our own Mike Kelly had a chance to catch up with one of the leaders of Missouri's defense, right from the heart of the linebacking core. Here's a conversation with Nick Rodriguez.
3: What's the first thing that jumps off the tape about Texas A&M?
4: Yeah, I mean, they have athletes and great players all through the offense, you know. They got a great quarterback, great running back, great receivers, and you know they got an explosive offense. So it's gonna be a task, you know, that we gotta face.
3: Marcel Reed, obviously dynamic, can beat people with his feet and with his arm. When you look at the things that are most important when facing a guy like Marcel Reed,
4: rush lane integrity for sure. You know, he's really dynamic, like you mentioned. He's pretty accurate when it comes to those quick game throws too, so we got to be, you know, have zone integrity in our drops as well. So, I mean, he's just a great quarterback, so anything that presents itself, he's going to, you know, take.
3: Describe your effort as a unit a week ago against Florida.
4: Yeah, I mean, we just kind of played to our standard, to how, you know, Death Row plays that defense. And, you know, it started in practice when we were just, you know, getting it in on the grass and, you know, play by play, you know, just playing with fanatical effort. And, you know, that's what it takes to have, a good defense.
3: Jeremiah Beasley, Dante McClellan. Two young guys that have been in the program now for a couple of years. Can you talk from a leader standpoint about their development at your position?
4: Jeremiah Beasley, you know, he knows the defense in and out. He's a great player. He's instinctive. You know, we got Dante McClellan. He knows the defense as well. He's really athletic, instinctive as well. I mean, they're both great players. And, I mean, to be honest with you, they'll play anywhere else as well. They're you know, as good as they could get.
3: Elaborate, I guess, on the relationship that you and Robert have developed too over the course of a short amount of time since he came in. Now you guys are side by side each and every play for the most part.
4: Yeah, me and Rob have a great relationship. You know, we've been building that this whole offseason, just hanging out with each other, cooking and stuff like that. Yeah, our relationship, you know, is true and you know, is thorough. You know, there's stuff that we tell each other that we may not want to, you know, tell each other, but it's what has to be said, and we understand that, and our relationship is true.
0: That's Nick Rodriguez with our own Mike Kelly getting ready for this one between Missouri and Texas A&M. For the 19th time, these two will meet on the football field. Missouri ranked number 14 in the country with their 4-1 record, 1-1 in the SEC play. The Aggies must look at this as a must-win game, 3-2 overall and 1-2 in Southeastern Conference play. 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
6: 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Just something to keep in mind here. Missouri, you might have heard it in other places, does very well against unranked opponents. Texas A&M was ranked to start the season, but in 27 consecutive games against unranked opponents, Eli Drinkwitz and the boys have been on top. It's the second longest streak in the country, by the way. The Georgia Bulldogs have done it 55 times in a row. They won't have to worry about that tonight in Tuscaloosa, will they? Time now for our pregame interview with head coach Eli Drinkwitz. 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Royal Banks, where clients are their first priority.
7: The Aggies snap a losing streak. They've lost two in a row. Dominate Arkansas at home this past weekend. Just what jumps off the tape about Mike Elko's team?
8: Yeah, I mean, Mike's a terrific coach. Obviously leads from the defensive side of the ball. They've been tremendous on defense, you know, even back to 21 when he was the defensive coordinator. They've got elite players all over the field. They're a really talented football team. You know, they were still searching for a few answers on the offensive side of the ball in their two losses. It looks like they found those. I think they've figured out what gets their quarterback in rhythm and what gets their offense jump-started. They, you know, got the emergence of a second running back. So, you know, they've got two elite wide receivers. Well, really three elite wide receivers. Ashton Bethel-Roman's a really good player. But then you got Carver and you got Isaiah Horton. So, you know, they've got a lot of really good skill. It's going to be a difficult challenge for us to contain the run. You know, Marcel's been a really good quarterback in this league for a long time. And, you know, there's a reason they were in the playoffs last year. So, you know, we're going to have our hands full. It's really going to be about us executing. You know, we've really got to do a great job setting edges and tackling on the defense side of the ball. On the offense side of the ball, we're going to have to run the ball effectively on first and second down in order to prevent long yardage situations, I think. And then in special teams, we're going to have to really try to create some momentum in special teams. You know, we're going to need the fans. They have the 12th man. We need to have that kind of favor, you know, momentum in our favor from our fans. Need them to be loud and early and ready to roll.
7: Break down Marcel just as a quarterback.
8: Yeah.
7: More of the legs, it seemed like he used last week against Arkansas. Obviously, he's got the ability to extend plays, make throws. Just your thoughts on him as a quarterback.
8: Yeah, I mean, I think when you go back and look at his career, he's done a really good job of playing the game the way he needs to play it in order to win. You look back at the game versus South Carolina when they're down 29 points or whatever. He throws the ball very efficiently. He understands game plans. He can move the ball. I remember when he came in and beat Arkansas in 2024. I mean, the guy has played a lot of football and a lot of winning football, and so I have a lot of respect for him as a player.
7: What makes Elko's defense so difficult to diagnose at times?
8: Yeah, he does a great job with coverage disguise, but also implementing a sixth or seventh defender into the box to stop the run. I think they've got, you know, they're always playing aggressive coverage, whether it's three match or man. So there's no, like, easy plays. Everything's contested. Everything's a challenge. And then in third downs, he really attacks protection. I don't know that he attacks the offensive scheme more than he's just attacking your protection. And if you have this answer, he goes to this blitz. If you have this answer, he goes to that blitz. And so you have to do a good job of understanding how to protect, and then you have to beat tight coverage.

0: Tiger fans.
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1: Keep an eye out for Mizzou wide receiver Donovan Alubide today. If he gets a touchdown reception, he'll have it in six consecutive games, scoring a touchdown. 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That's it for our Shelter Insurance pregame show. 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

0: south side. Hardy to the 30. Hardy to the 20. To the 10. To the 5. To the house. Hardy with a career night running the football.
1: The toughest team always wins.
0: Takes the snap. One step.

0: 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Kickoff is just moments away. Now with the call of the game, here's Howard Richards and the voice of the Tigers, Mike Kelly.
1: 24th consecutive sellout here at Faurot Field awaits the 19th meeting between Missouri and Texas A&M. Tigers in the gold pants, the black jerseys with the black helmet. Meanwhile, Texas A&M all white with the exception of the maroon helmet as we get set for the opening coin toss just over 3 minutes away from the kickoff. Tigers similarly clad to the way they were a week ago, I notice.
2: Maybe they're superstitious as well. I think we are a bit superstitious, but listen, they played well. Let's not mess with a good thing.
1: I know Howard, Chris, and Mike might have on the same outfits from a week ago.
2: Park in the same places.
1: Yeah, parked exactly. In the same spots, exactly. Man, we're delighted to have you with us here on the Central Bank Tiger Network. Should be fun. Important ball game for both teams, but particularly for Missouri. Down to the field, and Chris.
3: Okay, our SEC referee today is one of the best, the great Steve Marlowe has the captains at midfield.
4: All right, guys, Texas A&M, you're the guest. You're going to call the toss. Let's have a good game today. That's heads. That's tails. That's tails. That's heads. Make your call.
5: Heads.
4: What'd he call?
5: Heads.
4: Heads. If I drop it, we do it again. Called heads, but it is tails. You won the toss.
5: Defer.
3: Blake Craig wins the coin toss for Missouri. He will defer and kick away to Texas A&M.
1: Let's meet the starters.
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25: Long snapper Brett LeBlanc, Elkhorn, Wisconsin.
1: 73 degrees in Columbia, heading to 86 today as we get ready for this morning tilt between Mizzou and Texas A&M. Did you like the fact that Missouri deferred?
2: Yeah, I think they have a lot of confidence in the defense right now, the way they're playing, especially coming off a really good outing last week. And they want to see if they can, you know, get an early stop and put the offense in a good position to start the game.
1: Bruno Royce will kick off for Missouri from right to left. 26 of his 31 kickoffs have resulted in touchbacks in his career, 33 of 38. So the Aggies set to get it first. Back deep for Texas A&M. Jamarion Morrow out of Memphis, Tennessee. Missed last week's game, but back in for this week's action against Missouri. Standing on the left side, outside the left hash at the goal line. It is a beautiful morning here in mid-Missouri. Chris Giovino, give us an idea of the conditions down on the field.
3: Well, it's warm. I mean, it is really warmer than I expected. We've done this a few times, as somebody told us earlier today. But, you know, the temperatures look to be in the mid to upper 80s heading into the day. And on this turf, it is warmer. And many people have already commented that this is a little warmer than we might have expected. But the vibe in the air after last week's game, Mike, is great. Let's see and hope that the Tigers can follow it up again today against the Aggies.
1: Tigers also have a heart on the back of their helmet. for Johnny Jones, paying tribute to the freshman offensive lineman that had a heart transplant. We're underway in Como. High end over end, angling towards the far left side of the field into the back of the end zone, and a touchback. So on comes Marcel Reed out of Nashville, Tennessee, 85 of 149, 908 yards, 57% of his passes completed. Here's the number, though. 6 touchdowns, 4 interceptions.
2: Yeah, I mean, he's having, by his standards, a little bit of an off year, and you just wonder if he's back on track after a good week last week.
1: The change they've made up front, Wilkin Formby, who started the season at right tackle, slides to right guard, and Lamont Rogers, who at one time committed to Missouri, now moves into the starting position for the second consecutive game as the right tackle. Out of the pistol, Craver, listed as questionable, lines up in the starting formation, wide to the right side. Reed, he's got the running back offset to his right. Pitch it out, and the ball is deflected. Dayton Hopkins with a deflection like a cat off of the right side of the offensive line and was able to get a hand on the football at 2nd and 10.
2: And no one in front of him. He did the right thing, came upfield, got right into the line of sight of quarterback Reed, and Reed had nothing to do but throw it away.
1: 2nd and 10 for the Aggies. Horton split to the left side of the formation, 3 receivers right. Running back offset to the quarterback's right is Edwards, the freshman. Quarterback draw, angling on the left hash, hit at the 25, brought down at the 26. It'll be 3rd and long after the pickup of 1. Robert Woodyard, listed as questionable early in the week, makes the stop coming off of a terrific game a week ago. So the Aggies behind the sticks early.
2: And that's what Missouri wanted, you know, and part of the reason of going on defense first, thinking that you can get an early stop, get the ball back into the hands of your offense, hopefully with a shorter field.
1: Against Missouri's defense this season, teams are 7 of 17 on 3rd down in the first quarter of play. 3 receivers right. Tied in Armstrong, short split to the left side out of the shotgun. On a 3rd down and 9 from his 26, Reed looking to the right. Pressure comes front side. Pitch it on the right flat, wide open, leaping grab. Norman sheds a tackler at the 43. Forward progress out to the Missouri 45-yard line. Brought down by Jaleel Florence, pickup of 19. And boy, that ball seemed like it was in the air for a long time.
2: Sure did. That's a really long throw, and Missouri just didn't collapse the zone early enough.
1: 2 receivers to the right of the formation. Ball on the right hash. Twins split to the left. 4-man front, 2 safeties back. 1st and 10 for Texas A&M after getting out of the hole. Pickup of 19. Running left. Hit and cut down is the running back Edwards after a pickup of 2. K.J. Edwards brought down by Rodriguez and Woodyard.
2: And again, Missouri would really love, again, to be stout against the run, to force A&M into far more passing situations than they really want to be.
1: 2 tight ends, Riley and Anderson, come in for Texas A&M. Armstrong goes off. 2nd down and 7, operating from the Texas A&M 47, first possession of the game. 2 tight ends to the right of the formation. Edwards, the running back, offset to the right. 4-man front for Missouri, 1 safety back, 2nd and 7. Fake the handoff. Rainbows left side for Horton, incomplete, covered by Jaleel Florence. Overthrew him at about the 30-yard line of Missouri. Brings up a 3rd and long. Texas A&M 1-for-1 on 3rd down on this opening possession.
2: I like what Missouri did, even though the ball was overthrown. The receiver did have a step on Florence, but they came up, the corners did. They were in press man coverage. I think you have to challenge these receivers more often than you have been in the past.
1: 4th time in. 4th tight end, Houston Thomas comes in, now comes in motion, heading to the left side of the formation, lines up wing to the left side. Twins left on this 3rd down and 7 from the 48-yard line of Texas A&M. Reed wants to throw, looking left, flush in the pocket, it's going to be hit and sacked back at the line of scrimmage at the 48. Rodriguez there for Missouri with Woodyard. No gain on the play, it brings up 4th down, and on comes Tyler White. 17 punts this season, averaging 49.1 yards per kick. The dangerous Damarian Folks, averaging 19.7 per return, awaiting the kick from the left-footed punter from Texas A&M.
2: Well, that was a good job by defense, you know, forcing him to stay in the pocket. He could only rush or try to run the ball up the middle.
1: Kicking from left to right, a high spiral that hangs up. Takes a bounce at the 19, inside the 15, checks up at about the 11-yard line, rolling to the 10, to the 9. It's going to be down just shy of the 8-yard line. 44-yard punt, field position, punt for Texas A&M. So Mizzou gets it for the first time today with 12 minutes and 15 seconds to play in the first quarter. Austin Simmons, 93 of 137, 1,287 yards, completing 68% of his passes. 13 touchdown passes on the season. He's averaging 257.4 yards per game. And Jamal Roberts opens at running back, averaging 139.7 yards per game over the last four. How important is the run game for this team today?
2: Very important. Man, it just opens up so much in the passing game if you can run it effectively.
1: Out of the pistol, Lee comes in motion to the right of the formation. Turn, hand it to Roberts, angling to the right, stiff arms a man, dragged down after picking up two out to the 11-yard line by McHale, the inside linebacker.
2: And the key will be sustaining those blocks up front, not allowing these defenders to slip off blocks late.
1: So second down and call it a long eight for Missouri. Nose of the football just shy of the 11. Three players bunched to the left of the formation. From the right hash, Simmons out of the pistol. Takes the snap, wants to throw. Looks, pitch it out on the right sideline. Caught, shedding a tackler. First down for Missouri. Nation Montgomery, pickup of 10 on the play as he beat Julio Humphrey in coverage for a Central Bank first down.
2: As we say often, you know, again, by Montgomery was really good. He got to the first down yardage first. As soon as he turned, the ball was there in his gut. Nice job by the quarterback and the receiver.
1: Eighth reception for the native of Central Falls, Rhode Island, in his first season at Missouri after transferring from Florida. First and 10 for Missouri. In motion to the left side, Folks hand it running right, cut down in the backfield is Jamal Roberts for a loss of two. Good job defensively up front by Davis Swain, the defensive tackle. They rotate in a number of people up front.
2: And yeah, penetration, you got inside of Tristan Williams, and you've got to be able to cut off the penetration, especially from the backside, because it reduces your back's ability to cut back.
1: Second and 12 from the 18. Norfleet and James shift to the left of the formation, splitting out to the right side. Lined up next to the quarterback, coming in motion is Roberts. Fake the handoff to him. Looking, he's got time. Roberts check down out of the backfield. Gets to the 20, outside to the 25. Puts the shoulder down. Forward progress out to about the 27-yard line. Makes it third and a manageable three after a pickup of 9. Dalton Brooks makes the stop.
2: Yeah, good execution, and Roberts using his athletic prowess to make a guy miss, and he's able to pick up more yardage. Came awfully close to getting that first down.
1: Third down for Missouri. Third down and 3 from its 27. Opening possession for Missouri after the Tigers were able to stop Texas A&M on its opening drive. Tigers go empty as they'll split Roberts wide to the right side of the field. Ball on the left hash. Three players bunched at the right hash mark. Simmons wants to throw, pump it, ball deflected, and it's intercepted, his first of the season. Sanford, the linebacker, running, and he's going to be tripped up inside the 15-yard line. Sanford with the interception off the deflection. It's the first turnover for Missouri in two games, and it's the first interception for Austin Simmons this season. Damian Sanford, his first interception of the season, and the Aggies have a short field to work with. First and 10 from the Missouri 14-yard line.
2: Yeah, and what Sanford did was he couldn't get to the quarterback. He stopped his rush, but timed his jump in the air as Simmons was throwing the football and got his big hands up, knocked it, and, of course, he got a very fortunate deflection right in the hands of one of his teammates.
1: Searcy with the deflection, Sanford with the interception. Aggies have it first and 10 inside the red zone. Teams against Missouri in the red zone this season have converted 90% of the time. Ashton Bethel in motion, movement up front, inside handoff, stoppage, and this play is whistled dead before it is able to unfold with 9 minutes and 51 seconds to play in the first quarter.
0: Offside, defense number 10, in the neutral zone, causing the offense to react. 5-yard penalty, first down.
2: This is Dayton Hopkins. Got a little bit of anxiety there and jumping off sides, trying to anticipate the snap count.
1: So on his 140th throw of the season, Austin Simmons authors his first interception off the deflection. First And five for Texas A&M from the nine. Running back offset right, Edwards takes the handoff, running right, puts the shoulder down, bounces off a tackler at the six, then the pursuit will bring him down. Shy of the five-yard line. Dotson there for Missouri. Also Greco there for Missouri. Give him three or four and brings up a second down and a long yard. Nose of the football, shy of the five. Again, the Aggies trying to put points on the board after the turnover. Norman and Horton split to the left side. Two tight ends to the left side. Now Riley comes in motion, lines up wing to the right. Running back offset to the left side is Morrow. Clapping his read and movement up front again for Missouri. Sterling Webb.
4: False start.
1: But this time,
4: number 79.
1: Lamon Rogers tagged.
4: Second down.
1: For movement, the right tackle moves the football back to the 10-yard line.
2: They got that 5 yards back, and it's frustrating for coaches when you get a gift of a 5-yard penalty, especially in the red zone, and then you commit a foul. Just makes you want to pull your hair out if you have it.
1: Second down and six for Texas A&M from the Mizzou 10. Second possession of the game for the Aggies. Running back Morrow offset right, takes the handoff, running to the left side, sheds a tackler at the 10, forward progress to the 6. Rodriguez on the stop, picks up 4. So makes it third down and 2. And can Missouri come up with a stop here with 8 minutes and 49 seconds to play in the first quarter as the Aggies are knocking on the door on their second possession?
2: Even though he picked up 4 yards, Missouri was good by turning it back inside and allowing the pursuit to catch up with one.
1: Gordon and Bethel. Roman split to the right side, two tight ends to the right of the formation. Now Riley goes in motion, lines up wing to the left. Morrow offset to the right, Reed takes the snap, fakes the handoff on a slant pattern broken up by Greco, intercepted by Dotson in the end zone, and Missouri gets the ball back. Great play by Greco, Johnny on the spot, the Michigan's transfer. Elijah Dotson, his first interception as a Tiger, and Missouri gets the football.
2: And the coverage was excellent by Greco. He was in good position, he was tracking the ball. As soon as it almost reaches the receiver's hand, Greco reaches up with his left hand, knocks the ball into the air, and Missouri coming up with a big play in the red zone to turn away the Texas A&M Aggies.
1: Trying to hit Ashton Bethel Roman on the slant, the fifth interception this season by the Texas A&M quarterback Marcel Reed. There's a timeout on the field with 8 minutes and 19 seconds to play in the first quarter. Missouri and A&M scoreless on the Central Bank Tiger Network from Learfield.
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1: Scoreless in the first quarter with 8:19 to play after a Mizzou takeaway inside the end zone. 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
2: 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His thoughts and prayers go out to Johnny and his family, but also to the donor that gave the precious gift of life. First and 10 for Missouri from its 20 after the turnover. Fifth interception for Missouri this season. Bootleg back to the left, wanting to throw Simmons. Threw it incomplete on a cross intended for Missouri's Caden Lee. Just in front of him, a little too far out in front of him at about the 29, coming from right to left. So it brings up a second and 10.
3: Yeah, I think Simmons would want to get his feet set to deliver a better throw because the receiver did have a step on the defender.
2: Second and 10 for Missouri, operating from its 20 with 8 minutes and 14 seconds to play in the first quarter. No score between the Tigers and Texas A&M. Four in the box for the Aggies, one safety back. Simmons out of the backfield, checks it down over on the right side. Dragged down at the 19 is Jamal Roberts. Good play in the open field by Brooks along with Ratliff. Ratcliffe, a terrific safety. Loss of one. Now Missouri in its own end behind the sticks at third and 11.
3: You know, going back to that interception by Simmons, you know, those short alley passes, as an offensive lineman, you really want to attack the defender at waist high or below to get the hands down so they react by bending over.
2: Third and 11, just shy of the 20. Simmons has got three receivers to the left side, including Sean Terry. Five in the box, movement up front, false start against Missouri. 7:33 to play. Tigers penalized for the false start.
4: False start, number four, number 20. Five-yard penalty, third down.
2: That is Steve Marlowe. If not the game's elite official, certainly among the top two or three. So third down and a long 15 for Missouri. Four in the box for the Aggies. Simmons, shovel pass right into traffic, though trying to weave his way. Roberts is going to be brought down at the 14-yard line. Missouri will have to punt the football. Good job by Wilson. No gain on the play, and on comes, for the 21st time this season, to punt Bruno Royce, averaging 46.5. See if he can flip the field. Bethel.

0: How did I lose weight? And I did lean right here. I did. I love this stuff. Listen, Brickhouse Nutrition been with me for a long time. So chatting with Miles, I'm up at like 235. True story. 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
4: Tigers on the back end. Lourdes Faustin along with Greco and Dotson. Florence at one cornerback. Graves at the other. So playing without Santana Banner on this possession. Jason Dowell at one defensive tackle for Missouri. Mark Hensley at the other, the transfer from Northern Illinois. Sterling Webb and Langdon Kitchen on the field as well. Beasley and Woodyard, the linebackers. Three players bunched at the right hash mark. First and 10 for the Aggies from the Mizzou 40-yard line after the shank punt. Edwards offset right. Reed hands it to Edwards, running to the left. Hit at the 40 and brought down at the 38-yard line, and a flag on the play. Pickup of two. McClellan on the stop for Missouri.
5: Holding. Offense number 76. 10-yard penalty. First down.
4: Second time that Lamont Rogers has been penalized here in the first quarter for Texas A&M. Actually, it was the South Carolina transfer, Baugh. Nonetheless, second time the O-line has been penalized. Moves the football back to the 50-yard line.
6: Now, defensively, you've got to make a pay. Try to keep them behind the chains here.
4: First and 20 from the 50-yard line out of the pistol with two tight ends to each side of the formation. Ball on the left hash, four-man front, one safety back. Riley slides to the right, now comes in motion left. Fake the handoff, bootleg back to the right. Reed pumps, now fires, guy out, a man open, threw it behind Bethel Roman, and he couldn't reel it in. They're going to call it a reception. Looked like the ball moved from our perspective. Pickup of 11 nonetheless. Brings up a...

0: Down in nine.
1: If they have a trigger in review.
0: They're trying to snap it quickly. It's Texas A&M. They get the snap off. Inside handoff. Morrow fighting for yardage. Stacked up at the 36-yard line. I'll bring up a third down and six for Texas A&M after a pickup of three. And, boy, that ball clearly moved.
1: Yeah, that's when you want your guys in the booth. When they see that, to try to signal down and get that flag thrown, the challenge flag.
0: Banner comes in for Missouri. It's safety. He was one of the Tigers that was listed as questionable all week. Third down and six, 5 minutes and 37 seconds to play here in the first quarter, scoreless game from the Mizzou 36. Two receivers outside the left hash. Inside handoff, Owens hit at the 35-yard line and pushed backwards. Pickup of one, and on comes the field goal kicker. Woodyard on the stop. David Alano, the transfer from Illinois. Perfect this season, 7 of 7 with a long of 57. This will be a 53-yard attempt. He is 3 of 3 this season on field goals of 50 or more. Out of the hole to Tyler White, the punter. Lined up just to the left of the right hash, trying to put the Aggies on the board. Right-footed kicker, low snap, good place, kick is up. It is plenty long, and it is good. So he's 4 for 4 on the season from 50 or more, 8 of 8 overall, 4 plays, 5 yards, 204. Aggies after the shank punt on their second consecutive possession with a short field makes Missouri pay, and they open up with a 3-0 lead.
1: Yeah, and this is where Missouri, so you got to be able to overcome, A, the interception, and also, you know, that shank punt. You got to get back in rhythm now.
0: We're back after this on the Central Bank Tiger Network from Learfield.
2: How did I lose weight? And I did. Lean, right here. I did. I love this stuff. Listen, Brickhouse Nutrition been with me for a long time. So chatting with Miles, I'm up at like 235. 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
0: So to clarify the replay that we saw after the fact, Ashton Bethel-Roman, a terrific catch. There was movement on the football, but it never touched the turf. And so the Aggies get stopped, though, held to three. Missouri's offense has got to get in rhythm.
1: Yeah, they do. And listen, Missouri could be down by a lot more than just 3 points. But again, it's time to wake up. You know, this team has had slow starts in a number of games. But now's the time to turn it on, because you don't want to get down by more points here.
0: Note to self, don't put dark things in the sunlight for too long today.
1: True that.
0: Milano to kick off, 22 of his 26 kickoffs this season have resulted in touchbacks. Aggies with the 3-0 lead, 4:46 to play in the first quarter here at Faroe. Back deep, Rice out of the field, Damarian Folks, Milano's kickoff. Endover in and will not be returned. It'll bounce about 8 yards deep and go out of the back of the end zone. So how do you get back into rhythm from an offensive standpoint?
1: It's settled down. Again, it's a mental game right now. Just begin to execute, you know, on the short passes, try to get the hands of the defensive lineman down. You know, all the little things that you work on in practice, put them together here on the practice field. You know A&M's going to be a challenge defensively, but you've got to be mentally tougher than they are in order to be better today.
0: Jordan Harris line up tight to the right side. Split to the right side. Kendrick Lanier short splits to the left. Alubide and Caden Lee. Roberts lines up behind Simmons. Four-man front for Texas A&M. In motion comes Lanier back to the left side. Lines up wing to the right. Take the snap. Hand it to Roberts trying to run right. Gets hit at the point of attack at about the 25. Brought down at the 27 after picking up two. Out of Thomaston, Georgia, T.J. Searcy, the defensive end who transferred from Florida with the stop. Second and eight coming up.
1: And, you know, a lot like last week, you're going to get stopped by A&M. They have a good front, but you can't give up because you're not making big chunks. And then all of a sudden, bam, you can break off a long run.
0: Twins to each side. Simmons has got his running back offset left, four in the box for Texas A&M. Two safeties back. Alubide in motion to the right side of the field. Takes the snap. Simmons looking left. He's got time. Pumps, now fires. Out pattern off the hands of the tight end, Norfleet, at the 37.
1: Pressure there by Marco Jones from A&M, but that's a pass that Brett Norfleet must catch. It's in his hands. He's got a defender beat. He's got to catch that football.
0: Beard in coverage, brings up a third down and eight, and again, Missouri behind the chains on third down. Third down and eight from their 27, trailing 3-0. Harris lines up in the backfield next to Simmons. Offset to the left is Roberts. Two receivers outside the right hash. Six in the box for the Aggies. Simmons takes the snap, looks, pumps, now fires, got a man off of the hands of the intended target, Goody, and it brings up a fourth down. As Simmons took a shot after throwing the football, getting up limping, Caden Lee, as Des Ricks was in coverage for Texas A&M.
1: Yeah, pressure from the outside, got past right tackle Luke Work. He's got to be able to use his footwork, slide out, and try to stay as square as he can to the line of scrimmage to prevent those edge rushers from getting his shoulders turned.
0: So after a 26-yard punt on the last possession, on for the second time, Bruno Royce back deep. Bethel Roman standing at the Aggies' 28-yard line, kicking from right to left. The native of Brazil, Bruno Royce, moving to his right, hits it with the right foot. This one, kind of end over in, takes a bounce, checks up at the 33, now rolls towards the 30, takes a roll back towards the 31, where it's down by Brett LeBlanc, the long snapper. A 43-yard punt, but after consecutive possessions starting in Missouri territory, the Aggies will set up shop at the Texas A&M 31. Down to Chris.
4: Well, something to watch. If this game stays close and lower scoring as the day goes on, the Aggies special teams, the kicking game is incredible. As you mentioned, Olano, the place kicker, hasn't missed a field goal. The punter, White's, averaged 49-plus yards per game, one of the best in the country. So again, we've talked over this season, special teams, field position, turnovers, so vital in close games as this figures to be.
0: And we talked about A&M will test your manhood. So far up front in the trenches, the Aggies getting it done on the offensive side. On the defensive side, inside hand on Morrow, trying to run left. She had one tackler. Forward progress, pick up a four to the 35. Woodyard and Rodriguez on the stop. Bringing us up a second down and six for Texas A&M with less than 4 minutes to play in the first quarter. Texas A&M 3, 14th-ranked Missouri, nothing. Armstrong, the tight end, wide to the right side. Bethel Roman in the slot right, two receivers split to the left. Taking the snap, Reed looking to the right, throws it underneath. He's got Armstrong, the tight end, form tackled by Rodriguez. Plants him shy of the first down at the 40-yard line, brings up a third down and one, pick up a five.
1: And in the Aggies' effort to try to run the ball better, they moved Lamont Rogers into the starting lineup. They figure he's a more physical player. Will Conformby at right guard, who had been playing right tackle. They feel they have a good combination on the right side of their offensive line.
0: Third down and one from the Aggie 40-yard line. Two tight ends in. Riley lined up, or Anderson lined up wing to the left. Riley short split to the left side. He joins two others. Riley comes in motion right. Turn handed. Morrow hit at the 40 and does not get the first down. Great job by Banner to just come in high with support from Woodyard for no gain, and it brings up a fourth and one.
1: Well, don't think that this defense isn't aware. They are awake, and that was a strong, stout defensive play by the Missouri defense.
0: Jason Dow comes in. On comes the punter, Tyler White. For the second time today, Damarian Folks awaits it, standing inside the Mizzou 20 at the Tiger 15. Kicking from left to right, the left-footed kicker. He hits it with the left foot, a wobbly spiral. Calling for the fair catch, fielding the ball, juggling it, then covering up at the 23 is Folks. 38-yard punt and a almost dangerous outcome for Missouri as the ball was bobbled a couple of times. Tigers will have it at the 23. 2:17 to play in the first quarter, trailing 3-0.
1: You can't say he got it caught in the sun. And Folks, normally very sure-handed back there. Maybe just took his eye off of it just at the last second. But you're right, boy, that could have been disastrous.
0: So 3-0 is the Aggie lead. Missouri comes on. Tigers with just 19 yards of total offense here in the first quarter. Three receivers bunched outside the right hash. Norfleet comes in motion back to the left of the formation. So twins deep side, ball on the left hash, four-man front. Simmons takes the snap, wants to throw on first down. Out pattern for the tight end, caught by Norfleet, a first down out to the 36. Forward progress to the 37 as he beat Coney. Pickup of 14 in a Central Bank first down.
1: It's the same route that he ran earlier where he dropped the ball. This time he redeemed himself. It's a good job of catching that football.
0: Tied in wing to the left is Harris. Two receivers split to the right side. Lined up in the pistol is Roberts. Roberts running right, bounces it outside to the 40. Gets to the 42 and then dragged down at the 43-yard line for a pickup of 7.
1: Good
0: brought down by Brooks.
1: Good piece of running by Roberts. Just allowed the blocks to develop. Then he accelerates off the edge.
0: Give him 6 on the play. 2nd and 4 coming up. Football placed just beyond the 43-yard line. Montgomery in motion to the right. Twins to the left. Simmons takes the snap, fakes the handoff to Roberts, looks, throws it. Fade pattern right side, overthrows Nashawn Montgomery on the right sideline. Brings up a 3rd down and 4 for Missouri.
1: On those passes, as the receiver has the defender on the inside of the field, what I'd like to see is the receiver try to swim or work his way back to the inside of the field. That way, you put the defender on the sideline, you give yourself a better chance of catching that football.
0: Humphrey in coverage for Texas A&M. So it's 3rd down and 4 for Missouri, operating from its 43, trailing 3-0. Lee comes in motion to the left of the formation. Three receivers split to the left, including the tight end Norfleet. Pitch it out, caught by Lee at the 49. First down to the Texas A&M 49-yard line after a pickup of 8. Pitched it out on the left side. Shaw in coverage with Coney in Missouri for the first time today in Aggie territory.
1: I feel like maybe they're starting to wake up on offense here.
0: Twin steed side, ball on the left hash, 4-man front, 2 safeties back. Roberts offset right, Simmons checking off with 20 on the play clock. Shifts Roberts to his left. Claps takes the snap. Roberts running right, probing, gets through a seam, spinning inside the 45. Brought down at the 42-yard line as he found a little seam and was able to spin for 6. Byard on the stop for Texas A&M.
1: He runs off tackle as well as anyone in the game because he understands sometimes you got to wait, you see that hole develop, then you explode through it. And he does that very, very well.
0: Second down and three after the pickup of seven from the 42 of the Aggies. Norfleet in motion to the right. Pitch it out on the left. Caden Lee, two defenders there. He gets a pin back and brought down at the 45-yard line. Good job defensively by Jordan Shaw, the nickelback, for a loss of three.
5: That's the
0: threw
5: end
0: it
5: of
0: out
5: the first
0: there.
5: Quarter.
0: There were two defenders right waiting for Caden Lee. End of the first quarter comes. Texas A&M leads Missouri by the score of 3-0 on the Central Bank Tiger Network from Learfield.
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3: 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What's the news down there, Chris?
11: Well, starting left tackle, All-American candidate Caden Green limped off earlier, as Mike had mentioned. It didn't appear to be too serious. We'll certainly monitor him as time goes on. He was listed as questionable for much of the week, but obviously ready to go and give it a start here today. Other than that, no real problems noticeably in this first quarter of play.
0: Hey, Chris, can I say thank you for taking me on a tour of your office earlier today?
11: Yeah, welcome to field level. That was very nice, the recognition they gave us for our years of service and games broadcast. It's been a lot of fun, a lot of games, but glad you could make it down to the field for a change. I had to lead you around.
0: Well, buddy, that's a totally different point of view, let me tell you.
11: Yeah, it's
0: fun.
11: And
0: it's loud down there.
11: It is loud. I love it. I mean, I love feeling the action, excitement, the vibe. You just don't want to get run over. And luckily, knock on wood, I've managed to avoid that for the most part over many years.
0: You know, we walked out in the southeast corner and Steve Sauer said, "We got to go over to the other side. How do you want to go?" I've never gone in front of the home crowd before. I've never gone before visitors either. Cool to be down there. Third down and 6-4 Missouri from the Aggie 45-yard line. Lee in motion right. Simmons takes a low snap looking. Pitch it. Got a man underneath. Lee's got it at the 38-yard line for a Missouri first down. As he beat Rogers in coverage for a pickup of seven.
1: Boy, he's so active. He's so good, man. Just runs good, clean routes. So sure-handed. Very exciting player.
0: First play of the second quarter. Missouri with its deepest penetration to the 38-yard line of Texas A&M. Twins split outside the left hash. Tight end wing to the left. Now two tight ends, Norfleet and James, shift to the right side of the field outside the right hash. And Elko. It's a stoppage in play for Texas A&M.
5: Timeout. Texas A&M. The first of the half.
0: Mike Elko takes a timeout with 14 minutes and 20 seconds to play in the first half. 3-0 is the score. Tigers looking for their first lead. They have not had a first quarter touchdown this season against FBS opponents. Think about that. They've been outscored this year, 30-17 in the first quarter. Chris talked about keeping the game close, or if the game is close, keep this in mind. In the fourth quarter this year, Aggies have outscored their opponents 58-3.
1: Yeah, so that's why it's imperative for Missouri to, you know, get a lead and jump out and try to increase that lead. And I think that timeout, more than anything, was Mike Elko trying to slow it down because he felt Missouri gaining a little momentum here.
0: From the 38-yard line at Texas A&M, first and 10 for Missouri, 14:26 to play. Out of the huddle, under center goes Simmons. On a reverse, pitch it, trying to get outside Folks. Folks to the edge at the 40, puts the shoulder down, popped out of bounds near sideline. Good play at the 36-yard line. Brought down by Humphrey. Pickup of two on the play.
1: Aggies had it well defended. They were alert, were able to stretch Folks out to the sideline.
0: Call it second and a long seven. Nose of the football just shy of the Aggie 35. Tight end Harris comes in motion, lines up wing to the right. Caden Lee comes to the right side, so he's bunched on the right side of the formation. Alubide to the left, takes the snap. Inside handoff. Roberts trying to fight for yardage, spinning forward progress to about the 32 of Texas A&M. We'll bring up third and a manageable three, pickup of three. Fired on the stop.
1: Initially, Roberts was hit about the point of attack. Again, kept his legs moving. Trust me, the Aggies saw what happened last week when Florida couldn't stop Jamal Roberts, and he ripped off that 70-yard-plus run last week.
0: Harris out, Norfleet in and tied in. 10th play of the drive, couple of substitutions defensively for Texas A&M up front. Rink comes in, and also Davis Swain comes in. Norfleet in a slot left. Lee goes in motion to the left side. Third down and call it three. Simmons wants to throw it. Got a man open. Lee in the seam to the 15. Angles outside to the 10, to the 5, to the house. Touchdown, Missouri. Caden Lee. Austin Simmons with his 14th touchdown pass of the season. Lee with his 5th touchdown reception. This one for 32 on the catch and run, and Missouri has its first lead.
1: Caden Lee's superpower is his quickness. Once he comes out of his break, he's one of the quickest receivers I've ever seen run slot routes all the way into the land of 6 for Caden Lee. Nice job.
0: Blake Craig on for the point after with less than 13 minutes to play. Here in the first half, Missouri has the lead. Craig this season, 22 of 22 on PATs. Out of the hole to Bruno Royce. Good snap from Brett LeBlanc. The kick is up. It splits the uprights. And Mizzou goes. 77 yards in 10 plays in 419. That's the equipment share. Drive summary, and that kick means $100 to Special Olympics of Missouri from Multiply Credit Union. Austin Simmons to Caden Lee. We've heard that a time or two. Back after this on the Central Bank Tiger Network from Learfield.
12: 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He's got room. He's going to score.
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0: Austin Simmons with that touchdown throw has the most TD passes ever for a Mizzou quarterback in his first six starts as a Tiger. Chase Daniel had 13 back in 06. And by the way, that combination of Simmons and Lee. It's the fifth touchdown of 20 or more this season. 20 yards or more this season. Two away from the fifth most in single season program history. Tigers with a 7-3 lead to kick off Bruno Royce. Kicking from left to right, high end over and kick. They will not be returned. And so the Aggies will take over at their 25, trailing for the first time today. Texas A&M this season has outscored its opponents 40-17. Missouri in the second quarter has outscored its opponents this year 91-28. Which is the most in FBS.
1: Let's see if they can keep that going here in the second quarter.
0: So Texas A&M has it, trailing by the score of 7-3. Bethel Roman split right in motion. Riley, the tight end, lines up wing to the right side. Running back offset to the left is Edwards. Four-man front, one safety back. Sterling Webb lines up at a defensive end. Running right, Edwards, hemmed in behind the line of scrimmage, turns it upfield and gets brought down by Greco at about the 27 after a pickup of two. Flag on the play.
22: Holding, offense number 88, 10-yard penalty, first down.
0: That's the Auburn transfer out of Omaha, Michael Riley.
1: I think the action on Missouri's defense is what forced that hold.
0: Elaborate on that.
1: Jumping inside very quickly, you catch the offense by surprise, use bad footwork, and all you can do is grab.
0: First and 15 from the 15. Can the Tiger defense, who has one interception today, come up with another takeaway to give Missouri favorable fieldable position? Trying to get on a little bit of one of those patented runs. Twins to the right. Anderson in motion, wing to the left side, the tight end now steps tight to the left. In motion goes Ashton Roman, keeping it read, trying to get outside, running left, hit at the 18-yard line, going to be brought down shy of the 20. Leading the charge, Rodriguez, also there for Missouri. Banner picks up four.
1: If you can keep Marcel Reed, to those short runs, especially when he's not running for a first down, then that's a win because he can really hurt you with his legs.
0: Second and 16 for Reed and the Aggies of Texas A&M. 7-3 Missouri, 12 minutes to play in the half. Five in the box. Thomas goes in motion right. Reed out of the backfield, pitches it out right side for Edwards. Trying to get to the edge at the 20, hit at the 21, popped out of bounds in front of the A&M bench at the 22. Kinsley Luerdar, Faust in closing with Sione Lalea. Pickup of two, it's third and long, and can Missouri get out of the drive?
1: And I think Kinsley Luerdar Faust is really playing at a really, really high level for Missouri. He seems to have come on the last 2 weeks and is making play after play after play at key moments.
0: Bobby Washington comes in for Missouri. The linebacker lining up at the line of scrimmage in a two-point stance. Twins to the right side, ball on the right hash. Third down and call it 14. Reed claps, takes the snap, looking to his right, flush in the pocket, checks down, incomplete. LaLea hit the running back Owens after the incompletion, and it brings up a fourth down.
1: Owens took a lick by LaLea. I was concerned that they might get a late hit call on that.
0: So on comes White to punt. Folks awaits it in the north end at the 35-yard line. Kicking from right to left with 11:14 to play. Missouri leading 7-3 and about to get the ball back to the offense. Left-footed punter hits it. A high spiral that turns over, backing up inside the 30, fielding it at the 24, between the hash marks, now angling right, Folks. Folks to the 25, shuts one tackler to the 30, out of bounds near sideline at the 31. 54-yard punt, 5-yard return. Missouri gets the ball back. 11:01 to play in the first half. Tigers with a 7-3 lead over the Aggies of Texas A&M. There's a timeout on the field. 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We are Missouri's team on the Central Bank Tiger Network from Learfield.
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3: 11:01 to play in quarter two. 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Here's what they'll do. They'll register you for a chance to win two tickets to a Tiger home football game during this 2026 season. Other scores in action. Nebraska at home leads 7th-ranked Indiana with 12:39 to play in the first half, 10-3. UCF at Oklahoma State tied at 14. Pitt, an early 10-0 lead at home over North Carolina.
0: We want to say happy birthday to Dr. John Best. He's 75 today, so happy birthday, Doc. Also, congrats to Mr. and Mrs. Michael Schooley. Mike and Tammy were married Thursday night, and so congratulations to those two wonderful people. Tigers take over first and 10 from their 31, leading 7-3. 11:01 to play in the first half. Roberts lines up in the pistol behind Austin Simmons. Sean Terry in a slot to the left side. Goody and Norfleet to the right. Olubide wide to the left side. Four-man front for Texas A&M. Two safeties back. Shifting to the right of the quarterback as Roberts takes the handoff. Bounces it left. Gets to the 35-yard line. Backpedaling to the 37. Pickup of 6 on the play. C.J. Mims on the stop. On comes Jordan Harris. Sean Terry comes off.
1: And for Missouri, you really want to have those toughness plays again on first down, picking up 4 or 5 yards of crack. Be consistent.
0: Goody and Olubide to the right. Tight end wing to the right side. Norfleet tight to the left is Harris. Second down and 4 for Missouri. Fake the handoff, looking as Austin Simmons, right sideline intended for Goody. Can't get to the football at about the 32-yard line of Texas A&M. Bracketed in coverage. Humphrey over the top, who's shaken up and slow getting up. And then Des Ricks also in coverage. Or Ratliff, the safety in coverage.
1: Yeah, they had it covered pretty well. The safety a little bit late, but he was in good position to make a play if the receiver had actually caught the football.
0: 10 minutes and 23 seconds to play in the half. Third and four for Missouri from its 37, leading by the score of 7-3. Three players split outside the right hash. Alubide to the left. Now Lee comes in motion to the left, lines up slot left. Five in the box, six in the box for the Aggies. They drop two, pitch it out underneath, off the hands of Roberts, incomplete. It'll bring up a fourth down. McHale in coverage. Tigers will have to punt the football.
1: Well, they had it well covered. McHale right there, all over Roberts.
0: So Ashton Bethel Roman will await the punt of Bruno Royce here in the second quarter at Faroe. Kicking from left to right. Ashton Roman standing at about the 17. Royce moving to his left, hits it, a high wobbly spiral. Moving forward, fair catch, fielding the ball at the 25. After the 37-yard punt was Ashton Bethel Roman. So that's where the Aggies will take over, 25-yard line. Texas A&M 51, 61 yards of total offense. Missouri 102. Aggies are 1 of 6 on third down. Missouri 3 of 7. 7-3 in favor of Missouri. Empty backfield for Reed on first down from his 25. Twins to the right side, three receivers split left, four-man front, two safeties back. Reed, pressure backside, throw it over the middle on a cross, off the hands, intercepted. Greco's got it, weaving his way and slides down at the Texas A&M 34. Second takeaway for Greco this season, the second today for Missouri, and Mizzou's got a short field to work with 10:02 to play in the first half.
1: Always around the ball. Greco has been an opportunist that way, but always be near the ball, have awareness of where the ball is every time, and they do these tip drills for a reason. Good job by Greco to be alert to get that football.
0: First and 10 from the Aggie 34. Caden Lee in the 10 for Missouri during that possession. It was intended for Ashton Bethel Roman. Picked off by Missouri's Greco, is second of the season. Can the Tigers put points on the board after the takeaway? Leading 7-3 with 10 to play in the first half. Twins to each side. Ball on the left hash. Now everybody shortens their split. Out of the pistol. Simmons hands it to Roberts. Stumbles after he takes the handoff, and it's going to be brought down for about a yard loss. Back to the 35-yard line.
1: Good old turf monster. And we've seen a number of players from various teams, including Mizzou, navigating this field. It's a little slippery in spots.
0: At least it's not the old Omni-Turf days.
1: Thankfully. Stuff was bad.
0: Second and a long 11. Twins deep side. Ball on the left hash. Two safeties back for Texas A&M. Shifting left is Roberts. Takes the handoff running right. Hit at the line of scrimmage. Leg drive moves him forward towards about the 32-yard line. Give him three on the play. It'll bring up a third down and long with 9:20 to play here in the first half. 7-3 Missouri. Tigers in field goal range.
1: But I just love to see the leg drive by Roberts. You know, he makes impact with a defender, and the defender goes backwards instead of trying to drive him backwards.
0: Alubide split to the left. Harris lines up in the backfield, offset to the right of the quarterback, Simmons. To the left is Jamal Roberts. Twins to the right side, Lee along with Montgomery. Taking the snap, Simmons looking left, hit as he throws, out pattern, incomplete, intended for Alubide, and brings up a fourth down as they were able to get pressure. Des Ricks in coverage, Coney brought pressure, and on comes Blake Craig trying to extend the Missouri lead with 8 minutes and 46 seconds to play. here in the first half.
1: A&M brought seven that time, so you know someone's on an island 101. That ball just couldn't get out of his hands quickly enough.
0: This will be a 50-yard attempt. He connected from 50 and 52 a week ago. Nine times in his career, he's connected from 50 or more. Good snap, good place, kick is up. It is plenty long, and it is good for the 10th time as a Missouri Tiger. Blake Craig has connected from 50 yards in Missouri. Opens up a 10-3 lead with 8 minutes and 40 seconds to play in the half. Four plays and 2 yards and 121. That's the drive summary from Equipment Share. That kick means $100 to Special Olympics of Missouri from Multiply Credit Union. There's a timeout on the field. 14th ranked Missouri 10, Texas A&M 3 on the Central Bank Tiger Network from Learfield.
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3: 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Going back to that touchdown, Simmons to Lee, the fifth touchdown they've had of 20 or more yards this season. That's just two away from the fifth most in a single season in the program. History. We got half a year to go.
0: Blake Craig, back-to-back games with 50-yard field goals converted. It's the second time in his career he did it, back on a couple of years ago, September the 14th and the 21st against Boston College. And also Vanderbilt made a 56 and 54-yarder. Craig with 10 of 50 or more in his career. The record at Missouri is 13, held by the thicker kicker. Now getting it done for the Rams. Here's the kickoff from Royce. It will not be returned. Left to right, bounces out of the back of the end zone. So Texas A&M, 61 yards of total offense, 35 yards passing, 26 on the ground. Marcel Reed with two interceptions in Missouri's defense. Comes back out on the field. Hensley at a defensive tackle for Missouri. Jalen Marshall on for the Tigers. Dayton Hopkins on, also Sterling Webb. Aggies take over at their 25, trailing 10-3, 8:40 to play in the half. Two tight ends to the left side, running back offset left is Edwards. In motion goes Craver to the right side. Reed hands it off. Edwards hit right as he takes the football. Forward progress maybe to the 27-yard line for a pickup of two. Dayton Hopkins there for Missouri.
1: There's that man again, number 10, Dayton Hopkins. So quick off the line of scrimmage and really good recognition for such a young player.
0: Webb out, Langdon Kitchen in for Missouri at defensive end. Second and 8 for the Aggies, operating from their 27, trailing by 7. Two tight ends to the right of the formation. Shifting to the right is Edwards. Reed fakes the handoff, straight drop, looking, has time, has plenty of time, moving to his right to extend the play. Chased by McClellan, just unloads it on the sideline. It was the closing speed of Dante McClellan, but the coverage downfield for Missouri.
1: And you said it, it's the coverage downfield. You know, plenty of time to throw. He was forced out of the pocket by a little bit of pressure, but the guys on the back end, give them credit for what they did on that play.
0: Aggies are 1-for-6 on third down. Can Missouri get out of the drive? 7:53 to play in the first half. 10-3 is the Missouri lead. Reed has got the running back Owens offset left, two receivers to the right. Third down and seven for Texas A&M, operating from its 27. Taking the snap, Reed. Pressure comes up the middle, being chased by Simpson. Throws it incomplete off the hands of Craver on a left-to-right cross at the 30-yard line. Dante Simpson, who transferred from the U, making his presence felt.
1: He's been a key member of that Tigers defense in passing downs. And again, did a good job of chasing the quarterback, Reed, who tried to get it to Craver, but Reed could not get his feet set and just overthrows Mario Craver.
0: On to punt for the fourth time here in the first half is White. Folks awaits it back at the Missouri 30, kicking from right to left with 7:47 to play in the first half. Hits it with the left foot, a high spiral that turns over. Backing up inside the 20, letting it sail over his head. It's going to carry him into the end zone. Good job by Damarian Folks to recognize that ball was heading into the end zone with momentum. So the Tigers will take over at their 20-yard line, leading by the score of 10-3. That's just the third touchback on a punt this year for Tyler White.
1: The other thing with Folks, I mean, he was retreating the entire time. When you catch that punt, you want to be moving forward. He realized he didn't have any chance, but again, credit him for making the decision to let him go into the end zone.
0: Tigers with three timeouts, and again, Missouri won the opening toss and deferred, so they'll get the football to begin the second half. Three receivers split to the right side of the field, ball in the right hash. James along with Lee. And Folks shifting to the right as Roberts takes the handoff running left, second level, angling outside to the 30, tripped up and brought down at the 34, picking up 14 in a Central Bank first down as Coney tripped him up and probably saved his touchdown.
1: I totally agree. Credit Coney for slowing down Jamal Roberts because he probably would still be running right now.
0: First and 10 for Missouri from its 34 with 7:15 to play in the half, leading 10-3. Three players bunched to the left, ball just outside the left hash. Simmons takes the snap, hands to Roberts. Roberts probing, angling to the right between the hash marks, forward progress to about the 37-yard line. Picks up three, second and seven coming up. C.J. Mims on the stop.
1: As I said earlier, you're going to get stopped at times, you know, first, second down, but you continue doing what you're doing, and you're going to break off long runs eventually.
0: Second down and seven, operating from the Mizzou 37. Three players bunched around the numerals over on the left side of the formation. Simmons hands it off. Roberts, a seam, second level to the 45. First down to the 46-yard line. Angling right for a pickup of nine. Jordan Shaw with the stop.
1: And if you can sustain this type of offensive rushing against this Aggie team, they'll get tired.
0: The thing you're noticing is the Missouri's offensive line starting to take over in the trenches. First down and 10. Roberts angling to the left side this time after taking the handoff. Forward progress to the 48. Brought down by Mims again. Pickup of two. Second and eight coming up. Zyshawn Edwards comes in out of League City, Texas, the junior who transferred from Houston Christian after rushing for 1,000 yards a year ago. Second and eight from the Mizzou 48. Tight end wing to the left is Harris. Two players bunched to the left side. Simmons claps, fakes the handoff, straight drop, moving to his left, has to just unload the football. Ball is covered up, but it's an incomplete pass. Searcy covered it up.
22: Really on field is an incomplete forward pass. Fourth down.
0: So it brings up a fourth down in Missouri.
22: Third down.
0: Third down and eight coming up.
1: Yeah, Edwards trying to block a defender, did not do a great job.
0: And thus you see the uncomfort that the head coach has with anybody other than Jamal Roberts right now.
1: Yeah, no doubt. And that's a work in progress for him. You know, he's not had in this previous league, he hasn't had that same type of effort or players to block against.
0: Third and eight from the Mizzou 48. Simmons, pressure front side, steps up, fires over the middle. Too tall for Caden Lee on a right to left cross. McHale got a deflection on the football, and so it brings up a fourth down.
1: But the velocity on that throw, though, if he just takes a little bit off it, I know he had to get rid of it quickly. Takes a little bit off, then I think he may have had a completion there.
0: Yeah, deflected by McHale as he got up high and was able to deflect the football. So can the Tigers play field position with Bruno Royce, the punter coming on? He'll kick from left to right, standing at his 34. Bethel Roman back deep. Center Judge comes in for the late substitution. Now Missouri to punt the football with 5:20 to play here in the first half. Driving spiral. Bounces inside the 15, scooped up at the 9, and tripped up running left was Bethel Roman at the 17-yard line. Good job by Bobby Washington. 42-yard punt, 7-yard return. So with 5:10 to play in the half, the Aggies trail by 7. They've got 2 timeouts, and they get the football.
1: You've always got to keep a coverage person directly in front of that receiver. You know, 4 instances like that where he splits 2 other coverage guys and almost breaks one.
0: Aggies with 64 yards of total offense as they take over 1st and 10 from their 17. Trailing 10-3. Reed with 2 interceptions already here in the first half. 2 receivers split to the right. Bethel Roman in a slot right. Armstrong, the tight end, tight to the left side. 2nd tight end, tight right. Bethel Roman comes in motion, lines up wing to the left side. Now slides to short split left. Out of the pistol, Reed fakes the handoff. Bootleg back to the right, being chased by Langdon Kitchen. Throws it underneath. He's got the tight end, Thomas. Thomas across the 20, out to the 25-yard line. Pickup of 8. Woodyard and Dow on the stop.
1: Well, it was good by Kitchen. You know, he got out a little bit late, but he was able to recover to kind of keep Marcel Reed inside of him. Delayed release by the tight end before the completion.
0: 4:40 to play in the half. Missouri 10, Texas A&M 3. 2nd and 2 for the Aggies, operating from their 25. Inside handoff. Owens hit at the 26. Stop shy of the first down. Picked up a yard. Woodyard on the stop. Aaron Gregory was in at a wide receiver. He's lined up to the left of the formation. So 3rd down and about a yard. Jalen Marshall in for Missouri. Up front defensively, Jason Dahl goes off. Owens, the running back, offset to the left. Reed out of the shotgun. On 3rd down and less than a yard, operating from just shy of his 27-yard line. Claps takes the snap. Keeps it himself. Hemmed in the backfield. Sheds 1 tackler and gets the first down with 2nd effort. Beyond the 27 to the 28 as he angled left. Lourdor Faustin and Woodyard on the stop. Pickup of 2 on the play.
1: Yeah, again, Missouri, you'll take that from Marcel Reed. Sometimes you have to give up a first down, but it's a short first down. And, you're not giving up a big explosive play.
0: 3.5 to play in the half. Aggies with 2 timeouts. 1st and 10 for Texas A&M from its 28. 3 receivers split to the left. 5 in the box for Missouri. 1 safety back shifting to the left. Is Edwards. Play action fake. Straight drop. Pressure up the middle. Moving to his right. Now throwing over the middle. Deep seam. Intended for Craver. Incomplete. 3 defenders there for Missouri. Reed couldn't get it to Craver with 3:08 to play in the half. Brings up a 2nd and 10.
1: It was well underthrown to Craver and over the head of Isaiah Horton. It seems like there was a little indecision there by Marcel Reed as to who he was trying to throw the ball to.
0: Dayton Hopkins moved him off his spot, and then McClellan was there to force a quick throw. 2nd and 10 for Texas A&M. 3:08 to play in the half. 2 receivers to each side, 4-man front for Missouri. Jaden Jones lines up at a defensive end for the Tigers. Reed, pressure backside, little tunnel screen for the running back. Edwards cut down, great open field play by Missouri's Rodriguez. Pick up a 4 on the play. I mean, he came like a bullet up the middle to cut down the running back.
1: Yeah, read that screen perfectly, and that's exactly the type of reaction that you want to have to that middle screen.
0: 3rd down and 6, 2:40 to play in the half. Aggies with 2 timeouts, Missouri leading 10-3. Tight end wing to the right is Armstrong. Owens is lined up wide to the right. Now comes back in motion. Offset to the right of Reed. Twins to the left of the formation. Three-man front, six in the box. They drop three. Reed wants to throw. Pressured up the middle. Dragged down by Dante Simpson. Dante Simpson from Hollywood, Florida, with his fourth sack of the season. Loss of eight on the play.
1: We just got through talking about Dante Simpson and, you know, how effective he has been. He just takes on the center one-on-one and beats him all the way to the quarterback.
22: Two-minute timeout.
0: Takes us to the two-minute timeout, and he beat a really good center in Naboo. So two-minute timeout arrives. Missouri will get the football back. Three timeouts, 2 minutes to

0: How did I lose weight? And I did lean right here. I did. I love this stuff. Listen, Brickhouse Nutrition been with me for a long time. So chatting with Miles, I'm up at like 235. True story. I never minded being 235, but you know what minded? My knees that were falling apart and my back. 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I said, I got to lose some LBs, Miles. 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
2: 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Another SEC game is in action right now, and South Carolina has just evened it up in the swamp. It's Gators 7, Gamecocks 7. That is right near the end of the first quarter.
3: Two minutes to play in the half. Texas A&M, 71 yards of total offense. Missouri, 132. Aggies penalized three times for 25. Missouri, 2 for 10. Texas A&M, 2 of 9 on third down. Missouri, just 3 of 9. Both offensive coordinators, Alman Wiggins for Texas A&M, Chip Lindsey for Missouri, kind of adjusting and trying to figure out ways to get more rhythm for their offense, leaning a little bit more on Jamal Roberts of late, are the Missouri coaches.
4: Well, and I think that gives Missouri a little bit of an advantage, you know, because if you get Roberts going with, I think, the firepower and the success of Austin Simmons, you got a little bit better chance of being successful passing the ball.
3: Tyler White for the fifth time to punt. Left footer hits it. A high spiral that turns over again. Moving to his right, calling for the fair catch. Making the catch after almost getting run into by Zyshawn Edwards is Damarian Folks inside the 25. They're going to mark him down, mark it down at the 22-yard line. 53-yard punt from the left footer, who has got a cannon of a leg, doesn't he?
4: He does, man. What a weapon.
3: Okay, 2 minutes, 152 officially, three timeouts. Leading by the score of 10-3, Missouri takes over. And it's 22. Simmons will go empty on first down, splitting the running back to the right. So two receivers split to the right side. Three split left, including the tight end, Norfleet. In motion, Folks behind Simmons to the left. Quarterback draw. Simmons hit at the 20. Forward progress to the 23. Picks up a yard on the play. Brought down by Davis Swain. Clock running with 1:42 to play in the half. Missouri will get the football to begin the second half. Jordan Harris comes in for Mizzou. 90 seconds to play in the first half. Folks split to the right, ball on the left hash. Three players bunched to the left side. Roberts behind Simmons in the pistol. Lanier comes in motion, lines up wing to the right. Hand it to Roberts, run.

0: Left, cuts it back right across the 25, fighting for yardage. Brought down shy of the 30-yard line. Sanford on the stop, pickup of six with 1:08 to play here in the first half. Second down and two for Missouri. Leading 10-3 with 60 seconds to play in the first half. 2 tight ends, Harris and Norfleet, and Lanier bunched to the right. Folks will sprint over to the left side of the formation. Ball on the right hash. 5 in the box. Inside handoff, Roberts bouncing right, hurdles a man, fighting for the first downs, got it out to the 34-yard line with second effort to pick up a 4. Central Bank first down, Humphrey on the stop. Stops the clock with 37 seconds to play in the half.
1: A little surprised that Missouri ran the ball 3 straight times there.
0: Twins split to each side. Simmons wants to throw. Looking's got time. Firing it right. Sideline caught. Out of bounds. Kendrick Lanier with just his second reception of the season. Humphrey in coverage. Pickup of 13.
1: But another guy who's coming on for Missouri and starting to make some plays as well.
0: The transfer from Minnesota. From the 50-yard line. First and 10 for Missouri. 31 seconds to play in the half. 3 receivers bunched to the right. Mike Elko burns his second timeout of the half.
2: Timeout. Texas A&M. Their second of the half. 30-second timeout.
1: Again, Mike Elko, I believe, rather than seeing something he didn't like, I think that's more of a timeout call to when he feels Missouri is getting in rhythm to just sort of slow them down and break their rhythm.
0: Down to the field, and Chris.
3: Well, yeah, it's really interesting down here. You know, the difference between Texas A&M's offense this year and last is striking. It is the same quarterback who led them to the college football playoff. But the offensive line is almost completely revamped. Last year's crew in the NFL, and Elko said this week, their quarterback, Reed, it's a matter of confidence. And Howard, you mentioned one time he's not getting his feet set. He's on the run. He's thrown 2 interceptions. In fairness, 1 ball was deflected. But they are struggling. Just 2 first downs this half. And what a difference a year makes and 2 years make as Missouri is in control of a Texas A&M team that can't move the ball today. The
0: Tigers need about 15 yards of field position to be comfortably into Blake Craig's wheelhouse. 3 players bunched to the right. Simmons wants to throw. Looks got time. Throw it. Got a man open. Inside the 35 is Caden Lee on the right sideline for a first down and a pickup of 20.
1: And he is just so good at finding the holes in the zone. And Simmons to Caden Lee has been a really good connection this year.
0: First and 10 for Missouri from the Aggie 30 to 27 seconds left in the half. Missouri with 3 timeouts. Twins to each side. Roberts running right, sheds a tackler, flag on the play to the 25, to the 20, inside the 10, to the 7. Flag came, though, going to be a hold against Missouri. Julio Humphrey on the stop, pickup of 22 will be nullified.
2: Holding, offense number 77, 10-yard penalty, first down.
0: Curtis Pigler out of Demopolis, Alabama, making his 19th start up front for Missouri at right guard.
1: You've just got to quickly establish, you know, if you feel your hands getting outside the framework, you've got to get them back inside. If you feel yourself grabbing jersey, you've just got to let it go.
2: Timeout. Missouri, their first of half, 30-second timeout.
0: Tigers take a 30-second timeout with 19 seconds to play. Football placed down at the Texas A&M 40.
1: And that's one of the things we didn't see last week. You know, Missouri was rolling. You didn't have penalties that started to slow the drive down. You know, that one, I think, hurts Missouri there, you know, because it backs them up and puts them that much farther away from a Blake Craig field goal.
0: The head coach did not think it was a hold as he watched the replay on the big screen.
1: And it's too bad you can't challenge some of those. I mean, because often, you know, officials will think that they see something, and then it's not that way at all.
0: So after the timeout, first and 20 for Missouri from the 40 with 19 seconds to play in the half and 2 timeouts, leading by the score of 10-3. Ball on the right hash. Three players bunched to the left. Simmons looking right, moving to his left. Looking, he's got a man open. Lee off of his hands at the 25-yard line at Texas A&M. Stopping the clock with 14 seconds to play. Dalton Brooks in coverage, but Lee had a step. And an injured player behind the play for Texas A&M is Wilson.
1: A rare drop. I mean, the ball was certainly in an area where he could have easily caught that football.
0: Antosaka checking up on the play, the defensive end. He wears 14, and they've got a 14 Wilson that also comes off the bench. Gets up. And it's going to have to be assisted over to the far sideline by the medical staff of Texas A&M. 14 seconds to play in the half. Missouri after the holding penalty. Facing now a second and 20 from the Aggie 40-yard line. Tigers with two timeouts. Caleb Goody in, split to the left side for Missouri. And again, Mizzou will get the football to begin the second half. Tigers leading by seven, but would love to have points here late in the first half. Goody and Lee to the left. Or Lee in a slot on the right-hand side. Terry in a slot left. Alubide split to the right side. Four-man front, two safeties back. Simmons, quarterback draw, angling to the 35, inside the 30. Forward progress to the Aggie 27-yard line. Austin Simmons uses the legs for a pickup of 13. Time Missouri out. Takes a timeout with 7 seconds to play in the half.
2: 30-second timeout.
0: So you got one timeout left. 7 seconds in Blake Craig range. Currently at the 27-yard line of Texas A&M, facing a second and seven.
1: And Simmons, not necessarily known for being a good runner, saw that opening right up the middle and just took it upon himself to get those tough yards. And that's a nice gain for Missouri. Puts him, again, as you mentioned, Mike, a little bit closer, but also gives them, with 7 seconds up, maybe you could take a shot at the end zone first.
0: Martin Folks is in on a wide receiver. Sean Terry in at a wide receiver. A couple of second-year players. Goody split to the left side in a slot left, folks. Terry and Montgomery to the right. Roberts offset to the left. On third down, taking the snap, Simmons looking left, throws it underneath, got a man open, sliding grab, Demarion Folks with at the 21. Tigers stop the clock with
2: timeout, Missouri.
0: 3 seconds to play
2: half.
0: After the pickup of six, and on comes Blake Craig for his second field goal attempt of the game after connecting from 50 earlier. You think back what coulda had you not had the hold on that possession.
1: Yeah, no doubt. They all add up. And that's what I'm saying. It's just so inopportune. Missouri was so good last week. But you've got to flush it. You had it. And hopefully you don't have that situation happen to you again today.
0: 39-yard attempt for Blake Craig. He's 16 of 17 from 30 to 39 in his career. 6 of 7 this season. From just to the right of the left hash, out of the hold of Bruno Royce, Brett LeBlanc to snap the football. Good snap, good place. The kick is blocked. Third one blocked this season. Missouri had two blocked in the Kansas game. So the Tigers will head to the locker room, leading by the score of 10-3. They'll get the football to begin the second half after, for the third time this season, Missouri has a field goal attempt blocked. Here's Chris Trevino and the head coach momentarily as he'll visit with the folks from TV first. But can't have that happen.
1: No, and I will say this. Give credit to A&M because I didn't see the penetration there. It just looked like someone in the middle of that defensive pack jumps up and, you know, the ball just kind of comes off of Craig's leg very low.
0: So at the half, Missouri leading by the score of 10-3. They'll get the football to begin the second half. Tigers with 199 yards of total offense, A&M 71. Chris and the coach.
4: Coach, what do you think so far here at halftime?
5: Yeah, I mean, it's one of those games. It's SEC physical football game. We got to come back in the second half, find more efficiency offensively.
4: All right, Eli Drinkwitz and the Tigers head to their dressing room, leading the Aggies of Texas A&M at halftime by a score of 10-3 on the Central Bank Tiger Network from Learfield.
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10: 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You won't be disappointed. Mizzou 10, Texas A&M 3 after two quarters of action on an unseasonably warm day in October in Columbia. In the broadcast booth, I'm Brad Trinago. Matt Michaels joining me here for the halftime report, brought to you in part by Bud Light. 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Easy to drink, easy to enjoy. The Bud Light halftime report. Please drink responsibly. Matt, the Tiger offense has been looking for consistent answers so far in this game, but man, for the third consecutive half, this Mizzou defense has been tremendous.
11: Texas A&M, 71 yards of offense in the first half. ESPN has said that's the lowest amount they've had of yardage in a first half in the last seven seasons. I don't know whether it's a lot of Missouri defense, and it's certainly contributing, or whether A&M is seeing the ghosts of a couple of losses past in the SEC, but they look tentative from the jump, and Missouri has jumped all over that weakness and has made the Aggies look pedestrian.
10: We'll bring Barrett Bannister into the conversation coming up here in a couple minutes. But first, here's Mike Kelly with this week's Markham's Missouri Profile.
12: Today we profile senior defensive tackle Marquise Gracial in his fifth year at Mizzou after playing high school ball in St. Charles. Gracial has become a force on the defensive front and a strong presence in the locker room. What does it mean to be a Missouri Tiger to Marquise Gracial?
13: Means everything to me. Being a kid from St. Louis, growing up in the area, and being able to stay home and play in the SEC, it means everything to me. The coaching staff, everybody treat me like family. So it's almost like I never left home. I'm still home, so I appreciate it a lot.
12: That's St. Louis native Marquise Gracial, and I'm Mike Kelly with Markham's Missouri Profile.
10: Thank you, Mike. One extra point and one field goal in that first half for the Tigers. That means $200 for special teams for Special Olympics Missouri. Compliments of the Multiply Credit Union, the official credit union of Mizzou Athletics. Again, the Tigers in front of the Aggies 10-3 after a low-scoring first half of play. This is the IBEW NECA Halftime Show on the Central Bank Tiger Network from Learfield.
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0: Wins to the right side, three receivers split left, four-man front, two safeties back, Reed, pressure backside, throw it over the middle on a cross, off the hands, intercepted, Greco's got it, weaving his way and slides down at the Texas A&M 34, second takeaway for Greco this season.
10: Mike Kelly with the call of the IBEW NECA electrifying play of the half on time and on budget. 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Give them a call. You won't be disappointed. Mizzou in front of Texas A&M 10-3 at the half. Alongside Matt, I'm Brad. We bring in former Tiger wide receiver Barrett Bannister now. And Barrett, so far, Marcel Reed for A&M, 5 of 13 passing for just 47 yards with two interceptions. What are you seeing from Mizzou's defense that has made it so tough for Reed today?
19: Yeah, you know, I think it starts up front. We've done a good job stopping the run, and I think with a struggling quarterback, play action pass is an easy way to get him going. Mizzou's done a great job stopping the run. Play action's not as effective then. And then pass rush integrity, right? Like, they're staying in their lanes. They're keeping him in the pocket where he's obviously uncomfortable right now. And so they continue to do that. He's trying to force things, and that's led to a couple turnovers.
11: Is the consistency of the pass rush also contributing to the lack of running the ball for A&M? Because it's just 1.6 yards on 15 carries per tote.
19: Oh, I think so. And then obviously, you know, Rodriguez and Woodyard have done a great job at the second level, coming down, making plays. And so I think it's 11 hats to the football, but, you know, up front, we've done a great job dominating them so far.
10: You know, not a terrible first half offensively for Mizzou. Nearly 200 yards of total offense. Jamal Roberts, 15 carries for 65 hard-earned yards. Simmons passing 12 of 23, 117 yards and a touchdown to Caden Lee. He does have his first interception as a Tiger. What have you been noticing from offensive coordinator Chip Lindsey as this half has gone along, as he's trying to find some answers against this Aggie defense?
19: Yeah, you know, I think we've struggled to get a little bit of separation on the outside. Olugbide hasn't gotten his touch yet, and so we're trying to find some answers on that. We've brought in a little more 12 personnel, one back, two tight ends, been multiple up front, and then they there in the end, we started to use some wide splits and really make A&M decide whether they're going to commit to stopping the pass or keep guys in the box. That led to some great runs by Roberts, and we've been leaning on them a little bit, so I think they'll come back to that second half.
11: Defensively, the linebacking core stood out. 7 tackles for Nick Rodriguez and 6 for Robert Woodyard Jr., but I think Trajan Greco might be having his best game as a Missouri Tiger with that deflection that led to an interception in the end zone and then being Johnny on the spot on the tip drill for his own pick.
19: Totally. I think he's reminding me a little bit of what Dalen Carnell did for a long time for Mizzou. You know, just around the football, causing big plays, and I think that's important. You know, if you're going to have a guy who's struggling at quarterback, make him pay whenever he's going to put the ball in harm's way.
10: About 30 seconds left. Biggest key to the second half for Mizzou is what?
19: I think winning a little bit more on special teams would be big here. If this is going to be a field position game, we got to make sure we're converting on these field goal opportunities, and whenever we're having these punts, let's pin them back deep to a struggling offense, and if this is the type of game we're going to be in, let's commit to it and let's win it.
10: Big thank you to former Tiger wide receiver Barrett Bannister and Matt Michaels. I'm Brad Trinago. 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
20: And a pleasure and good afternoon, my friends, across the great state of Missouri. It is 12:54. I'm Brian Helsworth, live with you in studio at Learfield headquarters in Jefferson City, the Charlie Peters Operations Center, number 14, Missouri, leading a tough A&M team. And this is a good physical football game, 10-3 right now at the half. Elsewhere in the SEC, second quarter right now at the Swamp, 16th-ranked Florida, a 10-7 lead over South Carolina. Aaron Filo, the Gator quarterback, has a touchdown throw in the game. It is homecoming in Gainesville. Other games in the SEC. Big one tonight, obviously, with the hurricane, the tropical storm at this point. Number 2, Georgia. Number 6, Alabama. It's still scheduled to go at 6:30. It's going to be very wet. They're going to try to play the game tonight. Both of those teams are 5-0. Number 10, LSU is at number 25, Kentucky. That'll be at Kroger Field. 6 o'clock tonight, Will Stein's Wildcats are 4-1. All-State Red River rivalry game. Number 1, Texas, Oklahoma. Texas's best receiver, Ryan Wingo, St. Louis University High School in St. Louis. You'll see him in the NFL here in a year. That's going to be a good game, 2:30 on ABC. Number 9, Ole Miss, Vandy at First Bank Stadium, 2:30 the kick. Number 15, Tennessee and Arkansas. The Vols haven't won in Fayetteville since 2001. Top 25, Stanford. Number 3, Notre Dame here in about an hour and a half in South Bend. They play for the Legends Trophy, and the Irish are going to be wearing the green uniforms today. They don't do it often. When they do, they are 8-1 in their last 9. Number 7, Indiana, trailing Nebraska right now, 10-3, third quarter. They're having a hard time hearing the signals. The stadium incredibly loud. Sold out Tom Osborne Field. Number 18, Oklahoma State, UCF, tied at 21. They are gone into halftime
3: The Cowboys have a fine quarterback, Drew Mestemaker. He's accounted for two scores.
10: Haven't seen much of this, but we've seen it today as Mestemaker takes the ball on second and nine, throws it deep toward the end zone. It's caught by Justin Bowick. Touchdown, Oklahoma State. Pistols firing for Justin Bowick.
3: Dave Hunsaker with a call from Learfield. That was Chris Trevino's roommate in college, by the way. Cahokia, Missouri, number 25, Pitt leading Carolina 10-7 at the half. Mike Kelly standing by with your second half kick right after this. I'm Brian Helsworth live at Learfield. This is Mizzou football from Learfield.
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17: 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I never minded being 2:35, but you know what minded? 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
0: Tigers will get the football to begin the second half after having a field goal attempt blocked on the final play of the first half. Demarion Folks awaiting the kickoff from David Alano of Texas A&M. Caden Lee, touchdown reception on a pass from Austin Simmons and a field goal of 50 yards from Blake Craig in Missouri in the midst of 10 unanswered points to lead it 10-3. Could have been more. Second half underway. This ball explodes off the foot of the kicker and out of the back of the end zone. So the Tigers will take over first and 10 from their 25.
1: Yeah, I think it's really important for Missouri to try to start fast here and get points on the board. Unfortunately, they could not before the end of the first half.
0: Pigler operating at right guard. Right tackle is York. Giudice the center. Left guard for Missouri, Tristan Wilson, Caden Green at left tackle. Jordan Harris split to the right of the formation. Two receivers to the left, Lee and Alubide. Harris comes in motion. Lines up wing to the right out of the pistol on first and 10. Simmons inside handoff. Roberts splits two defenders and gets brought down at the 26-yard line after a pickup of one. Almost looked like somebody got a handful of face masks, but he did not. Ratcliffe on the stop, the safety out of Chula Vista, California. Second and 9 coming up.
1: Yeah, a lot of congestion there right at the point of attack. And A&M, give them credit. They did a good job of reacting to the football.
0: Folks and Lee go to the right side of the formation. Jordan Harris and Alubide to the left. Alubide shut out today, no receptions. Shorten their splits to each side, do the receivers out of the pistol on second and 9. Bootleg back to the left. Lee with pressure, throws it, got a man crossing. Lee at the 40 to the 45, height steps and slides down at the 49 of A&M. Austin Simmons to Caden Lee, a Central Bank first down and a pickup of 25.
1: Yeah, just they send a receiver deep and then Lee comes across the coverage, one of the hardest routes to defend. Good job of executing that catch and throw.
0: First and 10 from the Aggie 49 for Missouri. Four-man front, two safeties back, twins to each side, ball on the left hash. Roberts offset to the left of Simmons. Running right, Roberts sidesteps a man, second level inside the 40, forward progress to the Aggie 32-yard line. Quick hitter for 17, Brooks on the stop, and Missouri is starting to get in a little rhythm here early in the second half.
1: He broke Marcus Ratcliffe's ankles right at the point of attack. And Jamal delivered a blow just as he was getting hit in the secondary.
0: Norfleet and Alubide to the left. Now Norfleet lines up, wing to the left side. Lee and Folks split to the right side out of the pistol. Simmons running right, sheds a tackler in the backfield, but still going to lose a yard as he angled right. McHale on the stop, loss of one on the play.
1: Good job by McHale, you know, shooting the gap there and making the play. It's a really good defensive play for McHale. I'm a really fast linebacker with really good awareness for that defense.
0: Second and 11 from the Aggie 33, just underway in the second half with Missouri leading 10-3. Harris tied in, wing to the left side. Two receivers split to the right. Now Caden Lee comes in motion left. Simmons takes the snap, bootleg back to the left side, looking downfield. He's got time, throws it into the end zone for Lee, and he overthrows him. Coverage on the play for Jordan Shaw from Texas A&M brings up a third down and 11.
1: That ball would have had to have been absolutely perfect to fit into that window. The coverage was really good. Right there, right at the pylon.
0: So Goody comes in, split to the right side. Third down and 11 for Missouri from the Aggie 33. Twins to each side of the field. In motion to the left side comes Sean Terry. Simmons takes the snap. Pressure comes, throws it, back shoulder fade, incomplete. Intended for Goody. Coverage on the play by Julio Humphrey. And on comes Blake Craig to try to extend the Missouri lead with 12 minutes and 35 seconds to play in the third quarter. And Goody just was on a flat go route. I don't even know if he looked back for the football at all.
1: Now, and again, Simmons just overthrows him because of the coverage was really, really good.
0: This will be a 51-yard attempt out of the hole to Bruno Royce from just to the left of the right hash. He connected from 50 in the first half. Good snap, good place. Kick is up. It is long enough, and it is good. Blake Craig from 51. Craig, for the 10th time in his Missouri career, connects from 50 or more. It's the Tigers put points on the board. 42 yards in 7 plays in 2 minutes and 30 seconds. That's the Equipment Share Drive Summary, $100 from Multiply Credit Union. Courtesy of the leg of Blake Craig goes to Special Olympics of Missouri. And so back-to-back games with field goals, two field goals of 50 or more for the Kansas City native Blake Craig.
1: Well, and man, if that other one hadn't been blocked, he just would have been on a string of just consistently making those field goals. And I think that's important given the fact that, he was out all last year with that ACL tear. He has, to me, bounced back really, really well this year.
0: And Chris, I think that's important for the Missouri offense to finally get some points with this, how well your defense is playing.
2: Well, no doubt. It's a 10-point game, two possessions. I'm going to have to see something from Texas A&M offensively. I mean, are you kidding me? They've had two first downs, 24 rushing yards. Again, our guy, Howard Richards, former Mizzou star, Dallas Cowboy first-round draft picks, got to appreciate offensive line play and what a difference it makes, the effect it has on this quarterback. He is so shaky, Marcel Reed. 10 points looks like a comfortable lead, dare I say it, for Missouri, the way A&M has struggled so mightily offensively.
0: Kickoff from Royce. Morrow back. It's going to sail over his head and out of the back of the end zone. Bounced about 3 yards beyond the end line. So Aggies will take over their 25, trailing by 10. Missouri in the midst of a 13-0 run after falling behind 3-0 early in the game.
1: Well, it's good to be at home, playing a tough team that has given Missouri fits the last few times out. It is nice to get them right here in the confines of Ford Field.
0: Aggies take over, first and 10, Twins deep side, four-man front, two safeties back. Reed, he's got Edwards offset to his right. Claps takes the snap, pitch it out on the right side for Craver. Craver at the 25, gets right sideline to the 30, wrestled out of bounds by Graves, near side at the 31-yard line. Dotson came up from his safety position and didn't have a proper angle to bring him down earlier. Pickup of 6 on the play. Had a shot at him at the 25.
1: And you mentioned it was the bad angle that enabled Craver to get outside.
0: Three receivers split outside the left hash. Four-man front, two safeties back. Second and 4. Quarterback draw, angling left. Reed's got the first down to the 35. Just beyond it, Rodriguez on the stop. Pickup of 5 on the play. And a flag. Going to be a hold against the Aggs, I believe.
4: Holding. Offense number 76. 10-yard penalty. Second down.
0: Second time, Mr. Baugh, the transfer from South Carolina. Out of Atlanta, left guard's been whistled for the hold.
1: Yeah, it's like for A&M, two steps forward, one step back. Just when they think that they might have a little bit of an advantage, they get flagged for some sort of infraction.
0: Moves the football back, nose of the football at the 21-yard line of the Texas A&M Aggies. Second and 14. Twins to the left. Anderson, the tight end, wing to the right side. TK Norman split to the right. Four-man front for Missouri, two safeties back. Inside handoff, Edwards gets hit by Rodriguez and wrestled down at the 27-yard line. Picks up 6 on the play, brings up a third down and long for Texas A&M. Third and 8, can Missouri get out of the drive, and how loud can the crowd at the Zoo get? Aggs are 2 of 9 on third down today. 13-3, the Missouri lead with 11-17 to play in the third.
1: Is it with 2 takeaways so far? How about a third?
0: Thomas the tight end, wide to the right side. Norman split to the right along with Craver. Horton split to the left. Thomas goes in motion, lines up wing to the right side. Third down and 8 from his 27. Marcel Reed claps, takes the snap, pressure comes. Eludes one man and then covered up back at the 15. He got away from Missouri's Rodriguez, but then covered up by Dayton Hopkins for a loss of 12. Rodriguez was like a guy shot out of a cannon there.
1: Because he was unblocked. He comes between the left guard and left tackle. Normally, someone has to call. The center has to slide the protection there unless you've got a back in the backfield. That time, no one around Nick Rodriguez was an easy sack for him.
0: Tyler White comes on to punt for the 6th time today. Awaiting it back at the Missouri 40-yard line, Demarion Folks standing at about the 1-yard line is the left-footed punter. Hits the football with the left foot. Wobbly kick. Checks up, hits at the 47 of Missouri, rolling towards the 35 inside the 30-yard line. It's going to be downed at the 27-yard line. A 58-yard punt by Tyler White. He's been the most effective weapon for the Aggies today. Missouri gets the football back. Tigers leading 13-3 on the Central Bank Tiger Network from Learfield.
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2: 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Blake Craig hits a 50-yard field goal, his fourth of 50 yards or more this season. That ties Harrison Mevis in 2022 for the second most in program history from 50-plus in a season. And Blake Craig is chasing the mark of six long ones that Mevis had in 24 for the most ever by a Tiger.
3: Mevis with 13 of 50 or more in his career. By the way, South Carolina 17, Florida 10. Tigers take over first and 10 at the 27-yard line. 10 minutes to play in the third. Missouri leads by 10. Norfleet in the backfield, offset to the left in the pistol. Roberts behind Austin Simmons, four-man front. Terry in motion to the left, running to the boundary. Roberts. Roberts hit at the 29, wrestled out of bounds near sideline at the 30-yard line by Coney. Pickup of three on the play. Second and seven coming up.
4: Leadback by Norfleet getting up to the next level. Roberts awfully close to breaking a long run. He's usually just one guy away that's going to hang on to him.
3: Jordan Harris lines up in front of Austin Simmons. Now he slides to the right, running to the right, bouncing it outside behind the line of scrimmage and trapped and pulled down back at the 24 is Jamal Roberts. That was a slow developing run play, right? Jordan Shaw blew it up for a loss of five.
4: Yeah, he blows up Luke Work. Again, as an offensive lineman, you want to go forward, not backward. Work, either he wasn't prepared for that or he's just got to get off the ball much more quickly.
3: So behind the chains on your second possession of the second half, third and 12 from your 25. Three receivers split to the left. Five in the box for Texas A&M. Now they cheat up another backer. Seven in the box. Simmons takes the snap. Pressure comes. Steps up, fires. Incomplete between two targets. Lee and also Alubide split the difference. Incomplete. Jordan Shaw in coverage and some pushing and shoving afterwards, and the Tigers are going to have to punt the football back and once again put it back on the defense. Tigers leading 13-3. Aggies 71 yards of total offense. Missouri 239. Texas A&M 18 yards rushing, 53 yards passing.
4: Yeah, judging by where the ball was placed, you would think that Cade Lee, the way he's staring back at the quarterback, ran the wrong route. But sometimes the quarterback's wrong.
3: Ashton Bethel-Norman standing at the Aggie 30, awaiting the punt from right to left from Bruno Royce, who has not had one of his better days. They bring pressure, hits it with the right foot. A high spiral that kind of hangs up a little bit. Bounces inside the 35, taking the 30 and then out of bounds near side is Bethel-Norman at the 28-yard line. Call for the fair catch, it appeared. That's what the Missouri coaches thought. And the Tiger players as well, 47-yard punt, about a 4-yard return. Eli Drinkwitz talking to the linesman, wants Steve Marlowe to come over as well. Place the football back at the original place where the ball was fielded at the 28 or the 29. Timeout on the field, 8.5 to play. Missouri 13, Texas A&M 3 on the Central Bank Tiger Network from Learfield.
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3: 8 minutes and 30 seconds to play here in the third quarter. 13-3 is the Missouri lead. They place the football at the 29-yard line where the kick returner, punt returner, Ashton Bethel Roman had signaled for the fair catch and then tried to advance the football. Missouri defensively. Sione Lalea at one cornerback, Chris Graves the other. Dotson Banner and Ludor Faust in the safeties, Woodyard and Rodriguez the linebackers. Jaden Jones at one defensive end, Sterling Webb at the other. Gracial and Jason Dowell, the interior tackles. Three players bunched to the left, ball on the right hash for Texas A&M. First and 10 from its 29, trailing by 10. Running back offset to the right is Owens. Marcel Reed checks off, play clock at 12. Claps takes the snap. RPO, running right or left is Owens, hit at the 30, brought down at the 31, shy of the 32. Sterling Webb from the defensive end position. Pickup of 2 on the play. Second and 8 coming up.
4: A little bit of a mesh RPO, and Marcel Reed is reading the defensive ends to see if he can pull it and run it, but Missouri has it well defended.
3: Hopkins in, Webb out at defensive end. Second down and 8 for the Aggies. Two receivers split to each side. Reed's got his running back. Owens offset to the right. Four-man front, one safety back on a second down and 8. Operating from his 31-yard line. Takes the snap. Looking to his left. Pressure comes up the middle. Check it down to Owens on the right side. Hemmed in and pushed out of bounds by Rodriguez near sideline at the 32-yard line. Picks up a yard on the play. Maybe give him the 33. Good play in the open field by Nick Rod.
4: Kind of used the sideline as leverage, but he was there in position to make a nice tackle and just shoved him out of bounds.
3: Aggies are 2 of 11 today on third down. Missouri leads by 10. Texas A&M facing a third down and 7 from its 32. Three receivers bunched to the left. In motion to the right side comes Craver. Reed takes the snap. Pressure comes front side, fired to Craver, broken up by Missouri. Terrific play defensively by Kinsley Luridor Fausted. So the Tigers are going to get the football back. Great technique by the safety.
4: You took the words right out of my mouth, and I think it's one of the most aggressive plays by a Missouri defender thus far this season, because he just didn't sit back there and allow that receiver to catch the ball. He comes back and makes a play on the ball.
3: For the 7th time today, Tyler White to punt for Texas A&M. Back deep to Marin Folks. White kicking from left to right. Folks inside the 20. 13-3 Mizzou, 7 to play in the third quarter. Booming high spiral that turns over. Backing up, Folks fields it at the 13. Between the hash marks to the 20. Forward progress close to the 24-yard line. 54-yard punt, 7-yard return. Making the stop for Texas A&M is Singleton. Timeout on the field. 6:51 to play in the third. Mizzou gets the football back. They lead by 10. 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We are Missouri's team on the Central Bank Tiger Network from Learfield.
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2: 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An update from Lincoln, Nebraska. Still leads the Indiana Hoosiers. It's 10-6 with 3:58 to play in quarter number three there. And meanwhile, South Carolina at the half in the swamp maintains their 17-10 lead over the 16th-ranked Gators.
3: Texas A&M 74 yards in total offense, 54 through the air, 20 on the ground. Missouri 239, 142 passing, 97 yards rushing. Tigers leading 13-3, 6:51 to play in the third here at Faurot before the 24th consecutive sellout. Missouri not back in this building until November the 7th on the road. Hotty toddy next week, then the bye week. Before heading to Fayetteville.
4: A lot of games across the south and southeast affected by a hurricane.
3: First and 10 for Missouri from its 24. Out of the pistol, Roberts behind Simmons. Three players bunched to the left, including the two tight ends, Norfleet and Harris. To the right side of Lubide, who does not have a catch today. Hand it to Roberts. Hit in the backfield. He's going to get to the line of scrimmage and actually move the pile for a pickup of one to the 25. Damian Sanford on the stop for the Aggies. Into the football, placed down just beyond the Missouri 25, between the hash marks.

0: Lead to the right of the formation. Jude James comes in motion to the right side. Lines up wing to the left now. Four-man front, one safety back. Roberts running right, cuts it up. Roberts to the 45 to midfield. Sidesteps a man and tripped up at the Texas A&M 48. Tripped up by DJ Hicks, but picks up 14 in a Central Bank first down.
1: Yeah, and I think that he really does get stronger as the game goes on.
0: He limps off to the near sideline, though, does Roberts. Favoring that left leg, met by a trainer right away. Zyshawn Henderson comes in. Lanier stays in at a wide receiver for Missouri. Split to the right along with Caleb Goody. Tight to the left side is the tight end Harris. Lining up in the backfield is Lee. In motion, Lanier to the left side. Simmons hands it off. Henderson trying to run left. Stutter stepped, squatted a bit, and got brought down shy of the 50-yard line for a loss of almost three. Loss of two as Coney and Byard make the stop.
1: And that's, you got to have good vision as a back, too. You got to know where the pursuit is coming from. And that time, you know, you just got to get your shoulders down and get a yard instead of trying to roll it back, because all those white jerseys are going to be right there.
0: Second and 12 for Missouri from the 50. Twins outside the right hash. Henderson running right, or Edwards running right. Stop for no gain. Byard comes up, makes the stop.
1: And they're coming through, they're shooting the backside gap. So someone from the offside has got to be able to cut off those backside blitzers.
0: Roberts back in for Missouri. Montgomery in at a wide receiver. Goody comes off along with a couple of others, including Edwards. Alubide split to the left side. Terry comes to the left of the formation along with Caden Lee. So three receivers to the left. Now Lee goes in motion, lines up in a slot to the right side, twins to each side. Five in the box, six in the box for A&M. Simmons takes the snap, pressure comes, steps up, hit as he throws, incomplete. There was contact and a flag comes late as Rogers is going to be called for pass interference, and Lee did the heady thing. He shut down his route and the defender came through him from the backside.
1: Yeah, the flag was very, very late. I mean, it was pretty obvious it should have been a pass interference call.
0: Stuck in his pocket.
2: Hey, pass interference. Defense number 19. It's a spot foul with an automatic first down.
1: Austin Simmons, man, he took a shot, but he got that ball out of his hands very quickly.
0: And again, the mature instincts of Caden Lee to motor down, and the defender runs right through you. First and 10, drive stays alive for Missouri. 3:04 to play in the third, leading by 10. Two players stacked to the left side, ball on the left hash. Hand it to Roberts, angling right, hit at the 40. Forward progress to the 37 of the Aggies with 2:58 to play here in the third quarter. Pick up a three on the play, second and seven.
1: And if Norfleet holds his block longer, they could have picked up even more yardage. You've got to sustain these blocks and not let defenders just throw you off of them.
0: Sue eating up a lot of clock on this drive here late in the third quarter, leading by 10. Stoppage in play. Luke Wirt's going to be forced to the sideline. On comes Whit Hafer. Backup offensive lineman.
2: Please reset the play clock to 25 seconds and start it on my whistle.
0: So the Joplin native Whit Hafer comes in at right tackle. On this second and seven from the Texas A&M 37. Terry and Montgomery to the right side. Alubide and Norfleet split to the left. Offset right is Roberts. Now he shifts to the left of the quarterback. Takes the handoff. Sidesteps one defender in the backfield. Inside the 35. Forward progress. Close to the first down at the 31-yard line. Pick up of five or six on the play, depending on the spot. Wirt comes back in. Hafer comes out. Henderson on the stop. Third and a manageable two.
1: And Damian Sanford, linebacker, just hitting the ground because he had Roberts in the backfield, but again, not able to bring him down because he didn't wrap him up enough.
0: Two tight ends to the right of the formation. In motion to the left side, Kendrick Lanier. Third down and two. Simmons, a little confusion, keeps it, fighting for yardage. Hit at the 30. Should have the first down inside the 30. Shy of the 29. Picks up three. There was confusion between Roberts and Simmons.

0: Evans had to keep it himself, picks up the first down as McHale makes the stop. Yeah, this will be the 10th play of the drive, and all runs so far by Missouri with 1:28 to play here in the third quarter, leading by 10.
1: Judging by the blocking action, I think Simmons turned in the wrong direction.
0: Three players bunched to the right side on this first and 10 from the Aggies 29. Hand it to Roberts, running right, bounces it left, gets to the left side, to the 20. Roberts to the 15, angles to the left sideline, out of bounds at the 10. It's first and goal, Mizzou, as Jamal Roberts has the Tigers knocking on the door after a pickup of 19. Shaken up behind the play, backup defensive tackle Landon Rink for Texas A&M. Will create a stoppage and play with 68 seconds to play in the third. And here's what you get the sense of, oh boy. You can feel it from an offensive lineman's point of view, wearing them down, hitting, gut punch, gut punch, gut punch.
1: Yeah, and talking about that a little bit earlier, you can really, you start going at this big offensive line, and they get tired, they get frustrated, and then they start to give up, especially with a runner like Jamal Roberts, who gets stronger as the game goes on. And it's what I was talking about earlier. You're going to get stopped, you know, tackle for a loss here and there, one-yard gain, two-yard gain. But continue, you continue blocking, and you're going to break big runs just like Robert just ripped off another one. And, oh, by the way, Jamal Roberts is well over 100 yards again today.
0: He's averaging 139 over the last four. Roberts today, 136 on 27 carries.
2: Well, and on a hot day, time of possession, Missouri nearly 26 minutes now to 18-plus for the Aggies, and they've been conservative, the Tigers, and why not? Again, A&M is not going to win this game unless Missouri turns the ball over or the Aggies get a huge play or two on special teams. They just have no offense, and their defense is clearly wearing down, as Howard mentioned, and Roberts' run game gets stronger and stronger. Sure, Missouri could and might take a shot through the air to cap it off, but there's no need because the Aggies have shown no chance of really signs to win this game, certainly not with their offense.
0: Roberts, one rushing attempt away from a career high of 28. That was set in the KU game. Ties it at 28, running, or keeping it as Austin Simmons loses the football, scoops it right back up at the two-yard line. Great ball action with Simmons. Pulled it out of Roberts' gut, angled left, picks up eight. Lost the ball, then scooped it up. Tawfiq Byard on the stop, second and goal from the two.
1: Well, the alertness by Simmons, too. Drops the ball on the ground, but reaches back immediately to reel it back in.
0: Against KU, back on September the 11th, 125 on 28 carries. So he's got 27 carries today. Lanier splits to the right side. Two tight ends to the right of the formation. Jude James lines up, offset to the left of Simmons. Roberts to the right. In motion, James to the right. Inside handoff, Roberts. Angling left. Does he break the plane? No, not yet. Third and goal coming up from inside the one. But he matches a career high with his 28th rushing attempt of the day.
1: Couple of Mizzou players.
3: Really on the field is the ball carrier short of the goal line. That is the end of the third quarter.
0: So we move to the end of the third period of play. Missouri facing third and less than a yard from inside the Texas A&M 1 when the fourth quarter begins. First, though, this timeout, 13-3, the Missouri Tigers leading Texas A&M on the Central Bank Tiger Network from Learfield.
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3: After further review, it is a touchdown.
0: So Jamal Roberts, his seventh rushing touchdown of the season. His numbers today, a career high, matches it at 28 carries, 137 yards, and a touchdown.
1: And he's still got a whole other quarter to go.
0: You know, the kid from St. Mary's is pretty good.
1: He is. You know, we saw him in his freshman year. I remember coming up and watching practice and watching some guy wearing number 20 just outrunning everyone. And when I found out it was him, it was no surprise because, like, I had a chance to see him in high school doing his thing.
0: So Blake Craig comes on for the PAT. The Tigers go 75 yards in 12 plays in 6 minutes and 51 seconds. All run plays. Bert Bannister, our spotter, the former Tiger wide receiver, says that's something that Eli Drinkwitz dreams about. A 10-play or more drive, all running plays, and the Tigers extend the lead. And now we'll send on Blake Craig for the PAT.
2: Yeah, the one pass attempt resulted in the penalty, and that was a huge play, giving them the first down on a third down, what would have been incomplete pass. So Missouri just able to keep it on the ground, and again, why not the way this game has gone?
0: And Chris, how about again the poise of Caden Lee to recognize and to be able to motor down and have the defender run through his back?
2: He's been a great addition to this team. He and Simmons, they have synergy.
0: Craig, the other number 19 for the PAT. Kick is up, and it splits the uprights in Missouri. Leads 20-3 as the fourth quarter gets underway. That kick means $100 to Special Olympics of Missouri from Multiply Credit Union. Again, 12 plays, all runs, 75 yards, 651. That's the equipment share drive summary. 14th-ranked Missouri leading by the score of 20-3 over Texas A&M, who has been held to 74 yards of total offense, 20 yards on the ground, 54 through the air. And Marcel Reed has already thrown two interceptions today.
1: Yeah, that number, that total offensive number is staggering. You know, through three quarters, you know, for an A&M team that is used to be playing a lot better offensively.
0: Tigers 305 yards of total offense.
10: It's time for the
0: Morrow stands on the left side at the goal line. Chance Collins in front of him over on the right side at about the 8-yard line. Bruno Royce to kick off. High end over end kick. Take it 2 yards deep. He'll bring it out to the 10-yard line, angling left. Cuts back inside, gets a seam across the 25, across the 30, outside beyond the 40, and dragged down from behind at the 45. 47-yard run back in special teams. Dotson makes the stop for Missouri. So good field position for the Aggies, who have not been able to mount really anything since their opening possession. Had two very short fields to work with on possessions 2 and 3. Reed's got Owens in it, running back. Isaiah Horton, the Alabama transfer. Splits to the left side. Two receivers split right. Now in motion comes Norman to the left side. Reed takes the snap, fakes the handoff on the jet sweep, has time, throws it over the middle, incomplete, low, intended for Ashton Bethel. Norman with Jaleel Florence in coverage.
1: Yeah, typically you want that ball up above the knees, that ball down below the knees, and just a tough catch with good coverage.
0: Second and 10 coming up. 14:44 to play, 20-3 is the Missouri lead. Armstrong, the tight end, wing to the right, two receivers left. Reed takes the snap, wants to throw, looking over the middle, flush from the pocket, extends it, checks it down, 47-yard line, making the reception into Missouri territory, Norman to the 49. Pickup of 6 on the play, brings up a 3rd down and 4.
1: That time Reed was able to escape a little bit of pressure from the Tigers, get up into the pocket.
0: A couple of Missouri players shaken up. Florence at about the 40-yard line. And Woodyard shaken, or not Woodyard. Hard to see the number as he lies on his back.
1: Looks like is it 9 or 6?
0: We'll sort that out. Training staff tending to that player who's on his back at the 48-yard line. Florence got up. He seems to be okay. After the trainers initially checked on him, it's Beasley. Jeremiah Beasley, the junior linebacker out of Detroit, who 3 members of the training staff are checking on with 14 minutes and 28 seconds to play. Again, 3rd down and 4 coming up for Texas A&M. They're 2 of 11 on 3rd down today. Beasley limping off with the aid of the training staff here to the near sideline. Timeout on the field. 14:28 to play on the Central Bank Tiger Network from Learfield.
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0: The defensive defensive end, Sterling Webb at the other. Linebackers, Woodyard, along with Rodriguez, third down and four for Texas A&M. Just shy of the 49-yard line of Missouri Tigers, leading 20-3 with 14 and a half minutes to play. Reed has got twins deep side. Morrow, the running back, offset left. Thomas comes in motion, the tight end wing to the left side. Reed on third down and four. Claps and takes the snap. Hands to Morrow. Morrow stacked up initially, now spins and brought down shy of the first down at the 46-yard line. Santana, Benner, and Woodyard on the stop. Picks up three. It'll bring up a fourth and one.
1: Yeah, good effort defensively to try to prevent Morrow from getting that first down. But you know they're going to go for it here on fourth. Let's see how stout this Tiger defense can be.
0: Florida went for it on fourth down early a week ago and got stuffed. This will be fourth and one from the Missouri 46-yard line. Reed will go under center. He's got three tight ends to the left. Fourth down and one. In motion, Morrow right on the jet sweep. Sliding down. He's got the first down as he fell forward to the Mizzou 43. Picks up three as he made a cut up field. Running from left to right.
1: It's a good play because you get the momentum, the jet motion. By the time the ball snaps, it's harder for the defenders to react.
0: 13-10 to play. Missouri 20, Texas A&M 3. Fourth quarter action here at Faurot Field in Columbia. Ball on the right hash, twins deep side. Reed's got Owens, the running back, offset right. Two safeties back for Missouri. Four-man front. Norman in motion left. Reed takes the snap. Looking right, out of the backfield, checks it down to Owens. Pushed out of bounds over on the far side by Rodriguez at the Mizzou 39. Pick up a four on the play. Dayton Hopkins comes in defensively. Kamarian Morgan comes in defensively at a defensive end position for Missouri. Kitchen comes off, and so does Sterling Webb. A&M wants to go tempo on second and six from the Mizzou 39. Ball on the right hash, three receivers split left. Reed on a slant underneath. Complete to Horton for his first reception. Shy of the first down. Brought down by Rodriguez. Pick up a five on the play. Third and less than a yard. From just shy of the Mizzou 33, Reed wants to throw. Fires underneath. Got a man open. It's the tight end Anderson to the Missouri 25 for a pickup of nine. Florence in coverage. Richie Anderson with his second reception of the season.
1: Mizzou's going to try to keep everything in front of it, just not give up a big play.
0: Less than 12 to play. Reed takes the snap, looking to his right. Pumps, now flush in the pocket, running to his right, chased by Hopkins. Throws the right sideline off the hands at the 15-yard line of Thomas, the tight end. Over on the right sideline, so it brings up second and 10.
1: Breather. Mizzou gets an opportunity to substitute players.
0: Kitchen back in. Jaden Jones in defensively at defensive end. Dow and Dante Simpson, the defensive tackles. Owens offset right. Two receivers split left. Ball on the right hash. Tied in wing to the right. In motion, Craver to the right side. Fake the jet sweep. Straight drop. Pressure up the middle. Moving right. Unloaded on the sideline. Craver's got it. Cuts inside at the 25. Tripped up at the Missouri 22. Picks up three on the play. Brought down by Elijah Dotson. And man, they came close to getting Marcel Reed once again.
1: It was pressure by Dante McClellan. Good job.
0: Flag on the play.
3: Holding. Defense number one. 10-yard penalty. Automatic first down.
0: Chris Graves, the Missouri defensive back who transferred from Ole Miss. Jason Dow comes defensive

0: left, takes the snap, straight drop, pressure backside, wheel route for Morrow, incomplete, throwing out of bounds to hit the right of the intended target with Greco in coverage.
1: Just a bad throw by Reed. Morrow had the defender beat by about a step and a half. And Reed just puts the ball inside the sideline.
0: Had to get rid of it quickly because of the presence of Langley Kitchen. Second and 10 from the 15, 11-17 to play in a 20-3 Missouri lead against Texas A&M, who the Tigers have lost to three straight matchups. Fake the handoff to Morrow, stepping up and fired underneath. He's got a man. Lalea in coverage, complete to the 8-yard line. Warren on the receiving end for a pickup of 7. Jaden Warren, that's his second reception of the season. So it brings up third down. This will be the 11th play of the drive. Third and 3 for Texas A&M from the Mizzou 8. Hopkins lines up at one defensive end. Sterling Webb the other. Marshall and Dow the defensive tackles. Anderson comes in motion left, handed to Morrow, running right, stacked up and brought down by Missouri's Nick Rodriguez. Back at the 10-yard line for a loss of 2 on the play. And on comes Alano to try and get points out of the drive with 10:19 to play.
1: It was Elijah Dotson on the blitz from the outside that slowed up the runner and Nick Rodriguez in there to clean it up. That was a really good blitz call by the defensive coordinator. I mean, it was a key play to slow down the Aggies there.
0: 27-yard attempt. He's 3 of 3 from between 20 and 29 is Alano. Good snap, good place, kick is up, and it is good. Texas A&M cuts the Missouri lead to 20-6 with 9:51 to play as they go 45 yards in 12 plays. Set up by a nice kick return by Morrow. Timeout on the field, 9:51 left. Missouri will get the football back, leading by 14 on the Central Bank Tiger Network from Learfield. 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
0: 9 minutes, 51 seconds to play. 20-6 is the Missouri lead, and the Tigers, who scored on a 12-play drive on their last possession, about to get the football back.
1: And, you know, they were able to do it by taking time off the clock, just running the football. And wouldn't be surprised at all to see more of the same. You know, they're going to just try to get first downs and, again, try to wear down that Aggie defense and get this game over with as quickly as possible.
0: Marion, folks awaiting the kick from Milano, who will kick off from Right to left.
6: 17 from Missouri is wearing 85 for the kickoff.
0: That would be Kendrick Lanier. South Carolina with a 17-10 lead. That game is delayed, though, in Gainesville. Lano approaches the football, hits it high and over and kick that will not be returned. So Missouri will take over at its 25, leading by 14 down to the sideline. Chris is brought to you by Graybar.
7: No need to change things here for Missouri. I would expect a steady dose of running the football because the Aggies just don't have shown any ability to drive the field and score a touchdown with its offense. The only way, I'm saying it, the only way they can win this game is with a turnover, perhaps a turnover return, or a punt return for a score to get them close, because they are out of luck offensively, and Missouri's in control and should stay that way methodically with the run game.
0: Harris the tight end, tight to the left side, two receivers stacked to the right side. Harris left, hand it to Roberts, running left. Fighting for yardage across the 30, moves the pile to the 31 for a pickup of 6 on first down. Jordan Shaw, who's been active today from the nickel position on the stop.
1: This Missouri offensive line is by no means playing at its best. They're getting better, but they are still a work in progress.
0: Three players bunched to the right side on second and 4 from the Missouri 31. 5 in the box for Texas A&M. 1 safety back, Simmons. Hands it to Roberts running left this time. Stacked up as he kind of ran into the back of his own man. Forward progress picks up a yard to the 32-yard line. Tristan Wilson was trying to establish a block. Byard on the stop brings up a third down for Missouri with less than 9 minutes to play. Clock runs. Tigers 20, the Aggies 6. Here before the 24th consecutive sellout at Furrow Field. Tigers return to play Texas on November the 7th. That game sold out. Harris wing to the right side. Two receivers stacked up behind each other. Sprint draw running left. Roberts across the 35. He's got the first down to the 36-yard line. Maybe the 37. Central Bank first down, and Jamal Roberts just continues to add to the total.
1: Yeah, he's just pounding down that Aggie front four. But listen, give credit to this Missouri offensive line because they know what was at stake here. And, you know, it hasn't always been pretty, but they're getting the job done this afternoon.
0: 8 minutes to play. First and 10 for Missouri. Roberts out of the pistol behind Simmons. Takes the handoff running left, trying to get outside to the edge. Touch to the 40. 45 midfield, and he's tripped up. Flags on the play. Back behind the play. Wilson slow getting up at about the 33, but a flag behind the play after a 14-yard gain.
6: Personal foul, ball below the waist, 51, offense, 15-yard penalty, first down.
0: Luke Work called for the penalty for the block below the waist, would nullify that 14-yard gain by Jamal Roberts.
1: We're looking for the replay, and he must have just cut off the backside defender and by going low. Yep, that's exactly what he does. He's got a defender, as he's moving to his left, the defender, defensive tackle over right guard Piegler is moving to his right, and he can no longer block below the knees on that play. It used to be completely legal play, but they tried to eliminate that to, you know, limit the amount of injuries.
0: 31 carries today for Roberts, who's out. Into the game, Zyshawn Edwards. After the penalty, Missouri facing a first and 25 from its 22. Play clock down to 10, 7:38 to play. Missouri leading by 14. Three-man front, two safeties back. Simmons takes the snap, looking to his left, fires it underneath route. In the flat, caught by Missouri's Caden Lee, out of bounds, over on the far side at the 27-yard line. Sean, the stop for Texas A&M after the pickup of 5. Stops the clock with 7:26 to go. This would be Missouri's 34th win in the last four seasons. It would be the 23rd time that the Tigers have come from behind to win. Second and 20 for Missouri, operating from its 27. Jude James comes in motion left, now lines up wing to the right. Sprint draw. Edwards bounces it left. Fighting for yardage. Tripped up at the 29. It'll bring up third down with after the pickup of two with less than 7 minutes to play. Marco Jones on the stop. Roberts back in. Jamal with 31 carries today. That's the most by a Tiger since Cody Schrader had 35 rushing attempts against Tennessee in 23. Former Tiger basketball player Caleb Grill in the house today. Three players bunched to the right, 6.5 to play. Roberts running left, second level, bounces it outside at the 35, spinning to the 40, bounces off another tackler to the 44-yard line. Shy of the first down, but picked up some yardage. Brooks and Ratcliffe on the stop, 14-yard gain.
1: Yeah, and that's all effort by Jamal Roberts. You know, there's two guys, three guys, hit him four, five, and then finally the rest of the defenders come and knock him out of bounds. But he just is like a bowling ball out there. Like, the players just don't really like tackling him.
0: Tigers will have to punt with less than 6 minutes to play, leading 20-6. Ashton Bethel-Roman back inside the 20-yard line. Fourth down and three for Missouri. They bring pressure moving right. Gets the kick off, and this one sails high into the jet stream. Backing up. Bounces at the five and skips into the end zone for a touchback. 56-yard punt. The fourth touchback this season on a punt by Bruno Royce. Timeout on the field. 5.5 to play. Missouri 20. Texas A&M 6 on the Central Bank. Tiger Network from Learfield.
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0: Roberts, 165 yards rushing today. On a career high, 32 carries. Tyler Beatty against Arkansas several years ago carried the ball 41 times.
1: Seems like an eternity, but I remember that game very well.
0: 5:32 to play. The Aggies get the ball back, trailing by 14. Three receivers to the left of the formation. Thomas, the tight end, comes in motion, short split left. Four-man front, two safeties back. Marcel Reed's got his running back offset left as he takes the snap from his 20. Flushed out of the pocket, sacked, brought down by Missouri. Once again, Dante Simpson, second sack of the game. This one for a loss of six. It's Simpson's second sack today.
1: And he makes it look so easy, just blowing right past the center. And he's all over the quarterback.
0: Second and 16 for the Aggies, operating from their 14, trailing by 14. Reed straight drop, looking right, pitch it out on the right sideline, caught by the tight end, sheds two tacklers and ran down from behind at the 25 by Bobby Washington. Picks up 11 on the play.
1: And they got to get up higher in that tackle, get him up above the knees.
0: Third down and 5 for the Aggies. Reed wants to throw. Pressure up the middle. Throws it underneath. Check down to the tight end. Thomas dragged down quickly at the 27-yard line. Brought down by Woodyard. Our McClellan. Pickup of 2, and it brings up a fourth down. Fourth and 3. 4.5 to play. Missouri 20, Texas A&M 6. Crowd building itself into a frenzy here inside Faro Field. And the linesmen come in.
14: Missouri
0: takes a timeout.
14: First of the half, 30-second timeout.
0: Tigers burn a 30-second timeout. Can't give you official stats because the stat crew has had some issues and fallen behind. Hope to be able to update everything before the game's over.
1: And maybe Eli Drinkwitz calls timeout to kind of slow things down. But again, you know, just talk about what they want to do defensively, what they expect to see on fourth down. You know, maybe trying to force A&M into making a mistake.
0: So after the timeout, Missouri's got Dayton Hopkins at one defensive end, Malik Bryan at the other. Dante Simpson and Jason Dow, the interior tackles. McClellan and Rodriguez are the linebackers. In motion to the left side comes Thomas, the tight end. Ball on the right hash. Three players split to the left. Marcel Reed on a fourth down and 3, operating from his 27. Claps takes the snap, looking left. Fires it left side in the flat, coming back, making the reception. Ashton Bethel, Roman, brought down by Chris Graves. Picks up 13. Out to the 40-yard line. Reed wants to throw. Looking right, has time. Now throws it on a cross, sliding grab made by Horton at the 43 of Missouri. Picks up 17.
1: A&M's offense has done much, much better when they've gone tempo. Makes you wonder why they didn't do it the entire game.
0: 3:40 to play. Missouri leading by 14. From the 43 of Missouri, first down for Reed and the Aggies. Comes underneath, throws it to Thomas, the tight end. Incomplete at the 40-yard line. Coverage on the play by Dante McClellan. So second and 10 from the Missouri 43. Hensley in for Missouri on the defensive front. Woodyard comes in, replacing Rodriguez. Bobby Washington comes in defensively at a linebacker position. Hensley goes out. Second and 10 from the Missouri 43. Twin receivers to the left side. Reed takes the snap. Looking left, sliding left, now throws it. Seam pattern broken up, intended for Craver at about the 15. Three defenders were there. Graves and Kinsley lured or Faustin along with Trajan Greco. So it's third down and 10 from the Missouri 43 with 3:22 to play.
1: All thrown really high, but the three Missouri defenders there to prevent that catch as well.
0: 20 points for Missouri today. They lead 20-6. Twins deep side, third down and 10 from the Mizzou 43. Running back offset left. Retakes the snap, pressure up the middle. Pumps, throws it, ball deflected, almost intercepted by Mizzou's Bobby Washington off the deflection.
1: I think it hit Bobby Washington in the helmet. And popped straight up, and everyone's trying to scramble to find out where
0: he almost found it, too.
1: Yeah, he did.
0: Fourth and 10 coming up. It did go off of his helmet. Dow got a hand on it as well. So fourth and 10 from the Missouri 43 with 3:15 to play. Texas A&M with the football, trailing by 14. Three-man front, one safety back is Greco. Three receivers split left, ball on the right hash. Takes the snap, pressure comes up the middle, rolling to his left, backtracking to the 40, backtracking to the 35, turns the corner at the 40, pumps, fires on the left sideline, incomplete off the helmet of the intended target, Bethel Roman at the 20, and Missouri gets the ball back, pending the outcome of a penalty flag. Nick Rodriguez has got his arm wrapped around Marcel Reed as they're walking towards the middle of the field.
6: Personal foul, illegal blindside block, number two offense. Penalties decline. First down.
0: Tigers get the ball back, leading by 14 with 3:03 to play.
1: You know, this is a tough game, but you know, you like to see the good sportsmanship that we just saw with Nick Rodriguez and Marcel Reed kind of embracing each other as they walk off the field.
0: Jamal Robertson, running back, 32 carries today, unofficially 165 yards. Coming into the game, he was averaging over 135 yards per game over the last four. 139.7 to be exact. First and 10 from the 43-yard line of Missouri, leading by 14, 5 in the box for the Aggies. Roberts takes the handoff, pounds the middle of the field to the 46-yard line, picks up three on the play, and the clock runs with 2:54 to play. Texas A&M burns a timeout.
6: Timeout, Texas A&M, the first of the half, 30-second timeout.
1: This is where you would just like to see Missouri just keep the ball on the ground and get the time off.
6: Please reset the game clock to 2 minutes, 58 seconds.
1: Finish the game with the ball in their hands.
0: Tigers head to Oxford next week to play Ole Miss. 2:30 kickoff. Then the bye week before traveling to Fayetteville. Missouri had a wide receiver from Fayetteville a few years ago. Can't remember his name. Pretty active on third down in his career.
1: It was good, though.
0: You know? Yeah, he was good.
1: Oh, but had a very unmemorable name.
0: Third and Bannister.
1: Baird Bannister, our spotter, working with us here in the booth.
0: So happy to have him up here with us this year.
1: Well, he was fun to watch.
0: Yes, he was. 2:58 to play. Tigers have it. Second down and 7 from the 46 at Mizzou. Out of the pistol. Running right as Roberts cuts it back left. Roberts to the 45. May go to the 30. Gets to the 20. Foot race to the 10. To the house. Exclamation point. Jamal Roberts. A 54-yard jaunt. And the nail is placed and hammered into the coffin.
1: What did I tell you? I told you. You're going to get stopped. You're going to get tackled for a loss. But this Missouri offensive line, you got to keep blocking, sustaining those blocks. And eventually, Jamal Roberts is going to rip off a big run. And there he goes.
0: Back-to-back 200-plus yard rushing games for Jamal Roberts. Yards on 34 carries today. High snap, good place, kick is up, and it splits the uprights. And Missouri leads Texas A&M by 21, a team that's beaten Mizzou. Four of the six meetings since they joined the SEC by an average of 25. Roberts, back-to-back 200-yard games, a career-high in carries, a career-high in yardage as well. Kid having a day, making St. Mary's proud, back in the Lou.
1: Yeah, and you know, again, as great as last week was for Missouri, I felt that today was, of the between the two games, I felt this game was the most important, the most pivotal game for this Missouri team. You know, offensively, especially the struggles the offensive line had earlier in the season, and they hadn't been hitting on all cylinders. But with the production of Jamal Roberts last week and again today, you know, this is a pride point for this offensive line. They should be extremely pleased with the way that they have played and sort of stayed the course, you know, amidst a lot of criticism from, you know, those that really don't always know what they're talking about. So, happy for them.
0: Career high 34 carries, career high 221 yards. Second rushing touchdown of the game for Jamal Roberts and Missouri. 27-6, they lead over Texas A&M. End over and kick. Taking a yard deep over on the right side. Coming across the 10 to the 15. Hemmed up and dropped at the 18-yard line. Morrow on the return. 20 yards on the return. J.J. Bush on the stop for Missouri. And you know, Howard, I mean, you just think of the quality of the young man, too. Talking about Jamal Roberts and just what a... just a tremendous young man he is.
1: He's so humble, and he's just a good person. And, you know, he's the type that everyone wants to be around. And you love having him in your locker room and love having him as a teammate. He's great in the community.
0: Tigers about ready to go to 5-1, 2-1 in the league, and snap a three-game losing streak against the Ags. Sliding left, Reed throws it over the middle, caught by the tight end. Forward progress out to the 28-yard line. McClellan stops Thomas, along with support from Santana Banner. Pickup of 9, 2nd-and-1 coming up. Clock running with less than 2.5 to play. Reed wants to throw, looks, fires over on the right side, threw too high, and incomplete, intended for Gregory. Sione Lalea in coverage. 3rd-and-1 coming up with 2:20 to play in the game. Marion Morgan comes in defensively at a defensive end with Kevin Tooley. 3rd-and-1. Reed's got twins to each side. Running back offset to the left. Three-man front, two safeties back. In motion, Thomas. Inside handoff, Owens got the first down across the 35 out to the 37-yard line. Pickup of 9. Ludor Faustin and Banner, the two safeties combined.
1: Nice shot by Owens, hugging the double team and cutting back.
0: Aggies get the snap off. They do before the two-minute timeout. Reed wants to throw, looking left. Now comes back right, moving to his right to extend it. Throws it on the right side, and the ball's caught at the 31-yard line by T.K. Norman. Trajan Greco in coverage. Pickup of 32. The two-minute timeout arrives. Reed with his longest pass play of the day, and the Aggies have got a 1st-and-10 at the Missouri 31. First, though, the two-minute timeout, 1:54 to play. Missouri 27, Texas A&M 6 on the Central Bank. Tiger Network from Learfield.
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4: The two-minute timeout arrives. 1:54 to play in the fourth quarter, and Missouri leads Texas A&M 27-6. Stick around after this game. More Tiger football coverage is coming your way on the Socket Fiber postgame show. Plenty of fun stats. The 221 yards, 34 carries for Jamal Roberts are career highs. He's got 8 rushing touchdowns this season. That's a high for a career, and he's only halfway through. And how about this? Courtesy of the folks at ESPN, he's the first player to have back-to-back 200-plus rush yard games at the Southeastern Conference since Lynn Bowden Jr. did it in 2019. That was a year where Bowden had to step in as the quarterback for the Kentucky Wildcats. He won the Paul Hornung Award that year as the most versatile player in major college football.
0: Only played a half against Arkansas Pine Bluff. 143 yards against Kansas. Actually, 125 against Kansas. Had 128 against Troy. 95 against Mississippi State. 211 against Florida. And now today, 221 or 22, depending on which source you look at, on a career high, 34 carries. Aggies have it first and 10 from the 31-yard line of Missouri with 1:54 to play. Three receivers split to the left. Mizzou leading 27-6. Morrow offset to the right in the backfield. Reed takes the snap. Steps up. Running to his right. Chased by Dowell. Now floats it on the sideline. He's got Morrow. Cuts inside at the 15. And then dragged down at the 11-yard line. Picks up 20 on a play that Marcel Reed made something out of nothing. And a Missouri player shaking up behind the play.
1: Reed did a good job of stepping up into pocket. He felt the rush. You know, and I think he kept his eyes downfield and found the open receiver.
0: Jamal Roberts having a big day. Sterling Webb shaking up behind the play. He's going to be helped off by the Missouri training staff.
1: He's smiling, so I think he's going to be okay.
0: Limping pretty significantly, too. First down and 10 for the Aggies from the Missouri 11. 1:44 to play in Missouri's fifth win of the year. Tigers leading 27-6. Held Texas A&M to just 2 field goals. Thomas the tight end, tied to the right side. 3 receivers left. Running back Morrow offset to the right. Reed takes the snap. Looking left, floats it into the end zone for Craver out of bounds as he makes the reception. Here on the left side in coverage, Santana Banner.
1: Well, it's a good thing that ball sails out of bounds. Banner never even looked back for the football. He's just tracking the receiver. And maybe when he saw him going out of bounds, he knew that the ball would not be complete.
0: Kenzie Luridor fouls it in. Banner comes out. 1:22 to play. Second and 10 from the 11 of Missouri for Texas A&M. He's going to fall to 1-3 in the SEC after going to the playoffs a year ago. 3 receivers to the left. They shorten the split of the tight end, Thomas. He's now tied to the right. Morrow offset to the right side. 4-man front for Missouri. Now 5 in the box. Takes the snap. Looking left. Throws it. Incomplete. Wanted a dig route into the end zone for Horton, and he overthrows him. Dayton Hopkins then with a little push after the play against the left tackle, Tyree Adams. Chris Graves in coverage. 3rd and 10 from the 11.
1: Missouri gave up a touchdown late against Florida. They would love to finish this game without giving up another late touchdown.
0: Warren split to the right side. Gregory and Norman to the left. Offset left is the running back, Morrow. Tied in Thomas, tied to the right side. Reed, pressure comes front side. Running to his left, still has the football. Steps up, fires back in the end zone, caught for a touchdown. Moving from right to left to make the reception is the wide receiver, Aaron Gregory. His second touchdown of the season. This one, an 11-yard strike from Marcel Reed, and the Aggies cut into the Missouri lead with 69 seconds to play.
1: Aaron Gregory, the freshman out of Augusta, Georgia, did a good job of mirroring the movement of quarterback Marcel Reed and found himself open in the end zone, and Marcel Reed found him and completed the pass.
0: So on for the point after Alano with 109 to play. Len Drinkwitz talking to the official here on the near side.

0: but a special shout out to Brian Lee. Brian Lee, not many people knows. He works in the technology end of things, makes sure the audio's okay. We had Drew Locke on the Zoom last night. That came off without a hitch. My man Brian Lee has been with Mizzou Athletics for a long time. Unsung hero that does a terrific job.
1: Well, he's a sung hero right now. It was an outstanding program, and, you know, again, you don't hear about guys like that behind the scenes, but they do a great job of keeping the engine running.
0: Well, this sold-out crowd has started to thin with Missouri in control with 69 seconds to play. Tigers will be on the road now until November the 7th. Play at Hotty Totty next Saturday afternoon. Bye week, then to Arkansas before coming home to host the Texas Longhorns at sold-out Furrow Field here in Columbia.
1: I'm glad to see guys like Landon Kitchen and Darius Smith able to get back on the field today and contribute after being out a couple of weeks. They are very important pieces of the Missouri defense and the success so far this season.
0: It's taking an inordinate amount of time with this replay, with 109 to play. We saw multiple reviews where the receiver had stepped beyond the end line.
2: And the official on the back end line had taken his hat off and tossed it to indicate that. That's what started this whole conversation. Drinkwitz pointed out to the other official here on the near sideline. He threw his hat down. So why it's taking so long, I don't know. We're thankful there's hardly been any reviews and not many penalties called. And you mentioned how good this referee is and his crew. And part of it, at least from my humble opinion, they haven't called many penalties, only when it's clear and advantageous to one side. We've seen so many penalties against Missouri and other teams in recent weeks. This week's been better, much better flow to the game, even though it's not been real exciting with Missouri dominating it. It's just game flow, game management.
0: And buddy, I got to give you a shout out. I'm sorry to interrupt you. I got to give you a shout out because you and I were standing down there and Steve Marlowe wanted to seek you out to say hi.
3: After further review, number three stepped out of bounds on his own, came back in bounds, and was first to touch the legal forward pass. That is illegal touching. It's a loss of down at the previous spot. It'll be fourth down.
1: Well, it took a while, but they got it right.
0: But anyway, Chris, shout out to you because you work so closely with those guys. You see them on the snap, the opening coin toss, and they all really like and respect you. And that was a testimony to that respect, Steve Marlowe's gesture before the game.
2: Well, thanks. He's a nice guy and a great official. Worked the national championship a couple of years ago in multiple playoff games. So I appreciate that. And as you guys know, they get most of them right. It's a tough job, and he is one of the best.
0: 100%. Fourth down and 10 from the Missouri 11 for Texas A&M. Owens offset left. Two receivers split outside the left hash. Two to the right. Ball on the right hash. Taking the snap. Reed and false start.
3: Before the snap, false start. 79 offense. 5-yard penalty.
0: Second time, Lamont Rogers out of Mesquite, who at one time committed to Missouri. Inches up at Texas A&M, the native of Mesquite, Texas. Moves the football back to the 16-yard line, where it's 4th and 15. Same formation, twins to each side. Ball on the right hash for the Aggies. 69 seconds to play. Missouri 27, Texas A&M 6. Four-man front for Mizzou. One safety back is Greco at the goal line. Taking the snap, Reed. Pressure comes front side. Floats it on a deep cross. Can't get it. Incomplete. Intended for Horton. Tigers will take over on downs, and the victory formation is about to come. Jaleel Florence in coverage for Missouri.
1: And 6 points for the Aggies. Two field goals. Missouri did not allow a touchdown. That is saying a lot about today's defensive effort.
2: You know, I think the defense, I know the defense has been really good now last year and this year. And Corey Batoon, the defensive coordinator for Mizzou, came from South Alabama. I don't know that we or many people give him enough credit for how good his unit is, how well coached. I mean, they shut this game down, guys, and it's just so well managed. Not flashy, not pretty today, but it's what wins.

0: Teams do manage the ball game.
1: 11 new starters also.
0: Yeah, oh, by the way, isn't that a sign of the times?
2: Take a knee, clock running, 57 seconds to go.
1: And I think that speaks to how impressive it is, given the fact that you've got 11 new guys that weren't starting on this defense, and they've all been able to come together.
2: Sliding under center, taking the knee, 36 seconds to play. Eli and the boys have done it again. Missouri snaps the three-game losing streak against Texas A&M, knocking off the Aggies 27-6 before the 24th consecutive sellout here at Faurot Field in Columbia. Again, the final, Missouri 27, Texas A&M 6 on the Central Bank Tiger Network from Learfield.
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2: Career high 34 carries, a career high 222 yards and two touchdowns for Jamal Roberts. Back-to-back 200-yard games for the Tiger senior running back from St. Mary's High School in St. Louis. Tigers win it. Missouri picks up win number 5. Now 2-1 in the SEC with a trip to Ole Miss coming up next week on the Central Bank Tiger Network from Learfield.
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7: How did I lose weight? 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
2: Back at Pearl Field in Memorial Stadium, Chris Trevino with Missouri Tiger head football coach Eli Drinkwitz. The Tigers improved to 5-1 with a 27-6 victory over the Aggies of Texas A&M. Coach, congratulations, a thorough victory. What did you think?
8: Yeah, just really, really proud of our defense to force two turnovers, especially early in the game, and then to held them out of the end zone. That's a pretty remarkable performance, and you can't say enough about Jamal Roberts, 220 yards, two touchdowns. Just a really nice job there.
2: Really, it's the workmanlike performance. You manage the game beautifully, as you often do, and those things work hand in hand, don't they? The defense protecting that lead and your workhorse running back toting that football to great success again.
8: Yeah, this is old school SEC football. We knew points were going to be hard to come by. And just really proud. We got a lot of warriors. Robert Woodyard right there battling through injuries. Guys putting it all on the line. I'm really proud of this team.
2: Well, I bet you should be after such a week and a lot of guys on that early injury report. Coach, congratulations. We'll see you at Ole Miss next Saturday.
8: M-I-Z.
2: Z-O-U. Eli Drinkwitz and the Tigers convincingly over Texas A&M 27-6. Jamal Roberts, 220 yards unofficially on 34 carries and a couple of touchdowns as well. Tigers win big. They're 5-1 halfway through the season on the Central Bank Tiger Network from Learfield.
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7: How did I lose weight? 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I'm up at like 2:35. True story. I never minded being 2:35, but you know what minded? 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
2: Tigers win at 27-6. Missouri goes to 5-1, 2-1 in the SEC. Traveling to Ole Miss for a game next Saturday afternoon. Aggies of A&M fall to 1-3 in the league, 3-3 overall. Brad Trinaga, our statistician, came up with these numbers. And, folks, you're going to like what they sound like. Florida. This is Missouri's run defense over its last two opponents. Florida, 25 carries, 42 yards. Texas A&M, 12 carries, 20 yards. Last two games, 47 carries, 62. That's an average of 1.3 yards per rush. That's winning football.
1: That is unbelievable. And you know, Missouri's had some good defenses in the past, but I don't know that anyone expected this defense to be that good against a run, yet here they are against some really good running backs.
2: Well, you know what it does? It tells you that what they did in the portal and guys like Gracial and Marshall, who have been a part of the program for so long, this meant so much to them to be in the best possible condition and shape that they could be in going into their last season. It goes to show you that they connected on a lot of different things during the offseason.
1: Yeah, and I felt even those guys, Marshall and Gracial, have shown steady progress each and every week.
2: And you get a guy like Dante Simpson, Dayton Hopkins, a star in the making. It's kind of fun to watch.
1: No doubt.
2: Time now for the Socket Fiber Fast Play of the Game, courtesy of who else? Jamal Roberts. Second down and 7 from the 46 at Mizzou. Out of the pistol. Running right as Roberts cuts it back left. Roberts to the 45. May go to the 30. Gets to the 20. Foot race to the 10. To the house. Exclamation point. Jamal Roberts. A 54-yard jaunt. And the nail is placed and hammered into the coffin. Tigers win it 27-6. 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
2: 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Career high 34 carries. 222 yards. That's a career high. Back-to-back 200-yard games for the likable young man from St. Louis.
1: Yeah, and a guy that had opportunities to transfer, but stayed the course because he, you know, truly enjoyed what he had here, and he knew he'd get his opportunities. And talk about taking advantage of his chances. He has done that maybe as well or better than anyone else.
2: Missouri with three extra points, two field goals, back-to-back games where Blake Craig has had two field goals of 50 or more for the second time in his career. That means $500 donation to the Special Teams for Special Olympics of Missouri. Compliments of Multiply Credit Union, the official credit union of Mizzou Athletics. 5-1. Now to Ole Miss to take on that explosive bunch from Oxford next Saturday.
1: Back on the road, and Austin Simmons, Mizzou's quarterback, gets to return to the place that it all started for him in Oxford. So that should be an interesting matchup as well.
2: Kate Lee. Chris Graves. So, you know, there's
1: I think a lot of storylines there.
2: Those guys, too, have bonded so quickly with this group, right? And you know that. That's another game that has been kind of circled on the calendar for this group of players as they're bringing those three back to the place where their career started. Anyway, fun time today. Another great crowd. Sellout for the 24th consecutive time. The 25th sellout comes your way on November the 5th when Missouri returns home. Until then, at Oxford next week, then the bye week, then to Fayetteville to take on the Razorbacks before coming home on the 7th of November to take on the Texas Longhorns. Our thanks to our engineer, who does a terrific job, our friend Jeremy Washington, our producer, Matt Michaels, our statistician and pregame host, Brad Trinago. For Howard Richards and Chris Gervino, I'm Mike Kelly, also thanking the former Tiger wide receiver, Barrett Bannister. Missouri wins it, final score 27-6. Wrap-up show with Brad and Matt coming up next on the Central Bank Tiger Network from Learfield.
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7: And folks, I have a lot of flaws. Ellen, great call. Thank you so much for calling in. That's why we take your calls. I think we're running out of time, so I don't have time to get to Mike and some of the other people on the line. So we will get to you next hour. This is the More Money Show, folks, and thank you so much for joining. I learned so much from listening to you. That's why I take your calls, and Ellen has it exactly right. 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
4: Freak accidents are going to happen, I guess. 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
7: Isaias leaves its calling card. I'm Daria Albinger. Fox News, at least four deaths are now blamed on what was once Hurricane Isaias. The first Atlantic hurricane of the year made landfall as a Category 2 storm along the Florida Panhandle. It's now a post-tropical cyclone, but it is still battering the southeast. Fox Weather's Brandi Campbell in Pensacola Beach, Florida, with more on the damage.
8: Overnight in Pensacola Beach, we had a 102-mile-per-hour wind gust recorded here in Pensacola, and so now we're seeing some of the aftermath, the damage of those strong winds. So there are a lot of trees that are down. We still have a massive issue with power outages, not just here, but generally across the southeast. Over 750,000 customers still out of power. Pensacola stated that they did have to respond to a house that was on fire. Of course, there were some accidents they had to respond to. And then there's a lot of structural damage.
7: State leaders across the Gulf are also warning consumers to look out for price gouging in the wake of the storm. Hurricane Simon has rapidly strengthened into a powerful Category 4 storm with maximum winds of 150 miles per hour. It's barreling toward Mexico's southwestern coast, where it's expected to make landfall early tomorrow. Forecasters are warning Simon will bring life-threatening flooding, devastating mudslides, and up to 30 inches of rain. Evacuations are underway. Businesses in the popular resort city of Puerto Vallarta boarding up windows in preparation. A 10-year veteran of the Philadelphia Police Department is dead, and another one is hospitalized after an overnight shooting in West Philadelphia. 41-year-old officer Shane Sieber responding to a call when he and his partner were shot multiple times. The partner is in critical but stable conditions, and a suspect is in custody. 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
12: The following program is paid for by Kedrick. For entertainment purposes only, the contents of this program do not constitute advice or reflect the opinions of this company, any of its parent companies, affiliates, or subsidiaries, and do not create any type of professional relationship between the audience and presenters. No person listening should act or refrain from acting on the basis of the content of this program without first seeking appropriate professional advice. Cumulus expressly disclaims any and all liability relating to actions taken or not taken based on any or all contents of the program.
13: Welcome, everyone, to the Retire on Time Q&A. I'm Michael Decker here with David Franson, your host. This is all about answering your questions. We don't want to give you that oversimplified answer. This show is about kind of taking a step back, going a little slower, and diving into the details here. There's no such thing as a perfect investment product or strategy. It just doesn't exist. So let's have some fun. Let's open up the conversation and maybe have some context, some clarity, instead of the oversimplified pitch that's really intended to pitch product. All right. I'm Michael Decker. 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The book, the audio book, and the retirement planning kit. Just go to retireontime.com, log in. And also, make sure you attend our workshops. They're Tuesday nights at 6:30 Central Time, where we actually go through the planning process and we solve the first version of your plan. This is an implementation workshop. Because I don't know, David, what do you think? Are you tired of the lecture and the fancy information that has no application to your situation, or you don't know how to, it's just kind of annoying.
14: Yeah. We want to hear something that we can actually take and use and understand.
13: Knowledge is not power. 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So just remember, this is a show. 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We're having a conversation. 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All right. We're going to be answering your questions one at a time. I always start, though, with a kind of an introduction kind of conversation. When I say an introduction conversation, this is the thing that you may not know to ask. So it's October. Halloween season's here.
14: Yeah.
13: You know what all of this really means?
14: What? Candy?
13: Taxes.
14: Oh,
13: yeah. It's not taxes. Well, candy's a tax on your health.
14: That's true. Yeah. Yeah. I never thought about it that way. I mean, I'll eat less.
13: Yeah.
14: No, so, I'll eat the same.
13: Yeah. That's okay. I won't judge you too much.
14: Thank you.
13: But when once we start getting to the Halloween season, things happen very quickly. You got Halloween, you got Thanksgiving, you got Christmas, Hanukkah, you know, all the holiday seasons.
14: Right.
13: And we almost kind of kick back this, oh, I don't need to do tax planning. Well, there's tax planning and there's healthcare planning, actually.
14: Yes.
13: October 15th is when?
14: October 15th through December 7th is the annual enrollment period for Medicare.
13: And that's going to affect your healthcare for the next year. This is the time when you assess not just how you want to shore up the end of this year, but how you want to handle next year. How many times have you gone to your CPA and said, all right, so what happens? And what could I do better next time? And it's like, well, that's what happens. Just spend less money. Like, that's not really an answer. Or we'll earn less money. Or, you know, it is what it is.
14: Yeah.
13: Maybe trade less in your portfolio. Like that's not really planning. What that is a reactive position on what keeps showing up on your 1040, which is your tax bill. That's your tax summary, your tax return. 1040 is the one that summarizes it all. So I want to take a moment and give you a bunch of information on what to consider before the year's over, preferably before Halloween. Why? Because once Halloween hits, we just don't care as much anymore. I shouldn't say we don't care. That's a very general statement. But I mean, come on.
14: There's a lot of other things pressing, right? I'm traveling at the airport, the security lines, family, eating a lot of food.
13: So here's my list. Here's what I want to talk about. Okay. The first thing I want you to understand is what in the world's happened this year, not globally, not politically, but on your statements.
14: Okay.
13: So when you look at finances, income is what shows up on your tax return. Okay. Income, not what you're going to spend, income. So is your income high? Is it low? Is there going to be bonus at the end of the year? Like just kind of shoring up the expectation for the end of the year sets a precedent for everything else. The precedent is, should you do IRA to Roth conversions? Should you not? Is there an opportunity to do IRA Roth conversions? Is there not? And I'm not talking about maxing out tax brackets, by the way. This is a commonly misunderstood concept. If you max out brackets, you've missed the point. It's not just about every dollar that moves over, but it's about the whole system. Let me explain.
14: Okay.
13: What if next year we have some tax changes?
14: All right.
13: Now, next year, the first $5,000 of income that you get is 10% tax bracket. So not a bad deal. You still have the standard deduction. And then it goes from the 10% bracket to a 20% bracket.
14: Oh, and that's different from 2026?
13: Yeah, because we got the 10, the 12, and then 22% bracket.
14: Oh. Just 10 to 20.
13: So I just drastically changed it. But if you're concerned about the next dollar, you might say, well, hey, 20 cents on the dollar is better to move over. It's like, well, hold, pump the brakes for a second. Your effective tax rate fundamentally changed. What is the fundamental tax rate? That's your total income that's showing up in your tax return and the total tax statement, like how the bill that the IRS wants. See, if you have $5,000 of taxable income at 10% and then the rest is at 20%, your effective tax rate will probably be a lot higher than if you're maxing out the 22% bracket right now. So it's what I'm trying to get at is people focus on the brackets and they miss the effective tax rate. The effective tax rate utilizes lower brackets.
14: Okay.
13: Another way of saying that is every year you have coupons. These are tax coupons. So every year you can move money out of your IRA. You can take income from your employer and get some of it at 10%, some of it at 12%, some of it at 22%. But if you blend it all together, there's like a 12, 15%. There's an effective tax rate. That's the magic number. That's what you want to track, not the next dollar.
14: Hmm.
13: Am I explaining this okay? I mean, taxes are a lot. I get.
14: Yeah. And so do we all understand, are we on the same page that we have a like progressive tax system, right?
13: Very progressive tax system. And yes. If you're too aggressive on IRA to Roth conversions, you're giving up future coupons.
14: Hmm.
13: Remember Bed Bath & Beyond when that was a thing?
14: We used to get so many things in the mail all the time from them.
13: Yeah. You know how like they never actually cared when their coupons expired?
14: You could just take them in anytime. Oh, yeah, we'll take that.
13: Yeah, they're just begging for business.
14: Yeah.
13: Well, look, there's a good chance that every year in your life, there's going to be a standard deduction.
14: Mm-hmm.
13: Do you want to just give up that coupon?
14: The standard deduction coupon? Like, that's your coupon that you bring to the table.
13: I mean, what if in, let's say, 10 years, let's say you did aggressive IRA to Roth conversions.
14: All right.
13: And then the next year, all you get is Social Security and Roth funds. Well, that's like 20,000 taxable income that you could have gotten tax-free, or 30,000. And I'm using 20,000 as an arbitrary number. Mm-hmm. Let's say the standard deduction lowered. Mm-hmm. That's a coupon you can't redeem anymore. It's like you took the Bed Bath & Beyond coupons and threw them away. Some of you might say, well, Bed Bath & Beyond's out of business. Okay, well, the government's probably not going out of business. If they do, there's other things to be concerned about.
14: Right.
13: But do you see where it's important to have an IRA to Roth conversion conversation? Should you do it or should you not? Mm-hmm. But the only way you can do that is if you have a long-term perspective of your plan, which are the projections and then the appropriate calculations on those strategies.
14: Because an IRA, a Roth conversion is basically income, right?
13: It's income. That's it just income shows up.
14: On that 1040, as we mentioned previously.
13: So some people should be doing IRA to Roth conversions. They are headed towards a terrible path. Other people, I don't think it makes sense.
14: There could be some unforeseen repercussions, right, from doing too many Roth conversions.
13: Yeah. We do a case study sometimes when it comes up at the workshops where we'll say, all right, two plans, the same amount of money in the IRA and brokerage account. So let's say there's no Roth.
14: Okay.
13: Okay. One just takes income and that's it. And the other maxes out the, I think, 22 or 24% bracket.
14: All right.
13: The one that maxed out the IRA to Roth conversions, even though they got to a tax-free retirement environment, still ran out of money quicker.
14: Mm.
13: Because if you're being too aggressive too fast, more money is leaving your account and going to the government. So even though you're going to a tax-free environment, it's still harder to grow less money. There's always two ends to the trade.
14: Mm.
13: And so I wanted to start with this by saying, yes, it is a good strategy for some people, not for everyone.
14: Okay.
13: And the common consensus online is everyone should be doing it because taxes are expected to go up. Well, they might for some people.
14: Yeah.
13: But not for everyone. And the historical tax brackets, whether it's the dollar thresholds that you cross or the percentages, there's a certain group of people that's very favorable. And when you understand the provisional income tax calculation, that's the taxable amount on your Social Security, and you blend that together, everyone has a different story.
14: And so just to touch on effective tax rates again. So even if you have this big pile of income and sections of your income are taxed at different levels, is it sort of the average of all those levels? Is that the effective tax rate? Or?
13: Yeah. So let's say your taxable income is $100,000 and you had a tax bill of $15,000. Your effective tax rate is 15%.
14: Mm. Oh, right. Okay.
13: If you had $100,000 of taxable income and your tax bill was $20,000, let's say you're in a state where there's more taxes. Your effective tax rate is 20%.
14: Oh, I see.
13: At the end of the day, how much showed up on your tax bill? How much did you pay?
14: Mm.
13: That's the idea.
14: Okay.
13: You want long-term calculations. And I see questions coming in. I'm going to answer all of those here. Let me just kind of finish this idea. Okay. So the next question is, okay, are there any anomalies this year that you need to be aware of? If there's an anomaly, we need to be prepared for that. How are we prepared for that? An anomaly might be a large sale of something. An anomaly might be a large bonus of something. An anomaly might be you just took out more from your IRA to pay for something or whatever it might be.
14: All right.
13: A one-off event. And those do happen.
14: Hmm.
13: Okay. There's a couple of ways you could lower that tax bill. They all require more risk. Sometimes it might make sense just to pay the tax bill and move on. Some people might want to enter into limited partnerships. What's a limited partnership?
14: Yeah.
13: A limited partnership for accredited investors only. That means you have more money and you qualify. Is where you're in a situation where you're going to put it in something that's illiquid. They're going to spend a ton of money, offset the income losses to the partnership. So that kind of balances your income on your tax statements. You've got income and you've got losses. So you're neutralizing your statement. You don't have as much to spend. You're just trying to offset your gains with your losses through the income calculations. Mm-hmm. And then hopefully you get it back. But it's illiquid. There's risk. There's a lot of different partnerships and opportunities out there. But that is something that's not talked about a lot that is possible. The common one people talk about are oil and gas partnerships. Other ones that are not common are like investing in a temporary housing. Like, you know how they're doing all these data centers?
14: Oh, yeah.
13: Well, you can invest in the temporary housing of the people that are going to be transit and live there as they build the data center out. Mm-hmm. And then those certain things would qualify to offset your losses. This is advanced tax planning. Mm-hmm. It's almost never talked about in your typical advisory office because why? Oh, we don't give tax advice.
14: Right.
13: But I want to emphasize it's illiquid. Like you have to hope to get your money back. It could go away. And this is why the wealthy, when they put $500,000 in this, if $500,000 were lost, it doesn't destroy their lifestyle.
14: Whereas others, that maybe all they have.
13: Others, it might be devastating to them.
14: Yeah.
13: So you have to understand the risk. You don't want to do just what the ultra wealthy are doing arbitrarily. Hmm. There are a lot of circumstantial questions that have to be asked before you go down what the wealthy do. Anyone that ever leads with, well, this is what the wealthy are doing. Why aren't you? It's a very manipulative, in the most negative sense that I can say, that word, marketing strategy. Okay?
14: Yeah. And where do we find these partnerships, these partnership opportunities? Or
13: usually you have to go through an advisor that has a network that does it, or some sort of advisory practice that offers them.
14: Hmm.
13: So they're not just readily available. You're not, you know, opening an app and saying, oh, hey, let me buy this partnership. It's not like a stock. Like,
14: okay.
13: They're harder to find.
14: Yeah.
13: So, and then also you've got other things like in your brokerage account, did you harvest some losses? I think right now is a great time to harvest losses. And then when I say harvest losses, you sell the things that have lost money this year. And about 30 to 40% of the S&P, by the way, is down year to date. There are a lot. Our stock market is very unhealthy right now. At least that's our opinion.
14: Yeah.
13: So harvest some losses so you can lock in some of the gains. So if the AI bubble does pop, you're able to equalize your portfolio, diversify a little bit better, strategically adjust it a little bit better so that you're more prepared for if the AI keeps going up. Really, what Trump call it now? Super intelligence?
14: Yeah, SI, super intelligence, right.
13: Okay, so the AI SI.
14: I don't know if that's going to catch on.
13: EIEIO.
14: Yeah, he's trying.
13: If that keeps going up.
14: Yeah.
13: Then great. You've got some there, but you've locked in some of the wins.
14: Mm-hmm.
13: And you don't want to arbitrarily do this, by the way. You want the plan first. Then you want the strategy second. Then you can figure out how to structure, restructure, or adjust the portfolio third. Mm-hmm. Very important. Here's a question I was recently asked. Why is maxing out a bracket missing the point? So you're saying not to max them out or not to convert as much as possible, just as much to miss the coupon. Please explain those for whom converting makes sense and those for whom it doesn't.
14: This is a good question.
13: Yeah. So thank you, Carolyn. Oh, she's got a follow up. So given our history, the 1% or 5%, et cetera, essentially is the highest income group. The group for whom taxes will probably go down is the middle class. We'll have it go up. Also, basically, here's what's going on. If you have a significant amount of money in your pre-tax, you're probably going to want to max out brackets, but you don't want to just max out the brackets. You want a long-term strategy that can calculate the effective tax rate and the brackets and then navigate through that. Here's what I mean. Brackets are going to adjust with inflation. But in the near future, let's say in 3 or 5 years, if they were to adjust tax brackets, you also need a baseline of your effective tax rate. The reason why is you might be more aggressive right now, just slightly. maybe you don't do the 22% bracket. Maybe you go halfway through the 24% bracket, but your effective tax rate is X.
14: Mm.
13: So that in the future, if they adjust tax rates, you can match up the same effective tax rate to kind of be consistent.
14: Okay.
13: So that you can make a decision to be more aggressive, less aggressive, or maintain your current system. And here's another way of looking at that. Do you spend your money in January, taken out from your IRA, saying, I'm only going to withhold 10%? Or no, I'm not going to withhold anything. This is all tax-free standard deduction. And then in February, I'm just going to withhold 10%. And then in February, in March, we'll do 12%.
14: Mm.
13: And then maybe early spring, okay, I'm going to start withholding 22%. That's not really how we handle our money.
14: Right.
13: There's a withholding that we're typically targeting for the systematic draining of IRA assets. That percentage is your silver lining. And as long as you have a silver lining in your plan, then you can make one-off adjustments. So let's say your silver lining is, some sort of effective tax rate and you're maxing out the 22% bracket. It just happened to be that way, but you grew a little bit more this year in your portfolio than expected. Maybe then you just go a little bit above in the 24% bracket because you're just trying to get ahead of it.
14: Okay.
13: Maybe you invested everything in Netflix and it's down. Maybe you take some opportunities. So Carolyn, what I'm getting at is you want a silver lining or a system long-term that gives you the guidelines and then you can make adjustments along the way.
14: Mm.
13: I hope that helps. Because we don't know what future tax rates are going to be. We don't know if your IRA is going to grow more than expected or less than expected. But we don't want to just arbitrarily throw our hands in the air and say, I'm just going to max out this bracket or that bracket and call it good.
14: Mm.
13: We want a mathematical system that gives us the long-term trajectory. And then we make smaller optimizations along the way, as opposed to just kind of winging it.
14: So when we say we're going to max out the bracket, we're saying, this is how much income I'm going to take. I'm going to go right up to the edge of this bracket. I'm going to control the amount of income that I'm receiving.
13: Yeah.
14: To get to the top of that and then stop.
13: Yeah. And let me give you another scenario, because this is important. I think this is fascinating stuff, by the way, because when I tell people this, they typically go, I never thought of it that way.
14: Mm-hmm.
13: Let's say we're being a little more aggressive right now because we've delayed Social Security and we're just trying to lower the IRA assets. Okay.
14: All right.
13: It's either going to Roth or you're spending it. Great. Okay. We're cashing in those coupons. Then in 5 years, you file for Social Security, all is well. We're now taking less from the IRA assets. And then in the seventh year, they change taxes on you. And it's like nasty. Well, we got ahead of it at the beginning of the plan. And so instead of just maintaining aggressive IRA to Roth conversions, what if we pulled back on how much we take out of the IRA? It still satisfies the required minimum distribution.
14: Mm-hmm.
13: But in the next 10 to 15 years, if you just maintain the RMD schedule with a little bit more income, but not too much more, just a little bit more, it still runs out about 86 years old and the Roth and your brokerage account is what's left at that point.
14: Okay.
13: That slow drain, you're maximizing those coupons.
14: Mm.
13: The math just suggests it's more efficient. So yes, Carolyn, you got it right. Figure out your long-term, I think LT long-term planned effective tax rate is the silver lining. And then you make intuitive adjustments along the way.
14: I see.
13: And if you think about it this way, what you have is a plan, which is the purpose of your money. What's the mission? That was the article I just wrote for Kiplinger. Just came out on Sunday. What's the mission? Great. More legacy, more spending, whatever it is. More travel here, less travel there. You're the author of the missions. Then you execute kind of high level strategies, more macro, more the long-term strategies. And then you have your micro adjustments or those smaller strategies along the way.
14: Okay.
13: This is more complicated, but this, if you want to try and get more out of your money, this is what's required.
14: Yeah. And then how many people are actually doing this?
13: I've been doing this for over a decade. I can't think of one financial advisory practice that actually goes to this length. I'm sure they're out there.
14: Yeah.
13: But usually it's something to the effect of, here's your assets. We're going to charge you 1% or so. And we're just going to do 50,000 arbitrarily here, 100,000 here. And, it all works out and see you next year.
14: Yeah.
13: That's kind of the experience that's common. And this is why I think many people are frustrated with advisors today, because they're paying, you know, $10,000 for every $1 million that's invested, and they're not getting these kinds of calculations. They're not getting this depth of planning.
14: Mm.
13: That's my biased opinion. Mm. Of course, we structured Kedrick Wealth to go against the norm on how planning is done. My opinion is the plan is the hard part. Maintaining it's the easy part. Once you have a plan, once you've run these calculations, once you've determined that long-term strategy and then how to manage it along the way, the question is, do you want to manage it or do you want someone like us to manage it?
14: Hmm.
13: It works either way because the hard stuff was done first. I don't know if you've ever seen these videos, but I love showing my son this. He's six years old, like to take the easy way out. So we have this constant little like animation of where one person walks up a hill and the other person walks down the hill. The person that walks up the hill enters this beautiful like pasture. It's beautiful. It's fun. They're having a good time, but they had to walk up the hill first. That was the hard path.
14: Okay.
13: The person that walked down the path got stuck in the cave.
14: Ugh.
13: And we're trying to teach them that lesson that when you put the work up front, you do the hard stuff up front, it's easier later on.
14: All right.
13: With tax planning, it could not be more true.
14: Hmm.
13: When you run these calculations and you really are proactive on the options and the strategies you may or may not implement, then you have context as to what to do. And here's a fun one. Most people haven't really considered the fact that when markets go down, I mean, let's say you've got assets in the S&P 500.
14: All right.
13: It's a common ETF. Let's say the S&P 500 is down 50%.
14: 50,
13: half.
14: Okay.
13: What a great tax opportunity. First off, that's not appropriate to consider the S&P 500 as your income source because it can lose money and you don't want to accentuate losses. That's called sequence of returns risk. So you should have some assets in reserves. If you've read my book, you understand this concept in the essential part of a place. If the markets go down, you have to take income from a place that hasn't lost money. Now, what if you have extra liquidity in your reserves? You've got S&P 500 that's down 50%. In theory, you could just move that ETF from your IRA to your Roth, move twice as many of the shares over, pay the same tax bill. You just did twice the IRA to Roth conversion with the same tax bill in the same plan bracket because there was a 50% coupon and the recovery would happen in the Roth.
14: So you're getting like twice as many shares, is that what we're saying?
13: Yeah, you just have to pay out of a protected account. So sort of reserves for the tax bill because you can't pay it from assets, not lost money.
14: Oh, right.
13: And this is just the tip of the iceberg of in-depth tax planning for a retiree.
14: Hmm. And so you mentioned this is the season for doing this. So you're saying that here at in the last quarter of 2026, we want to have these conversations to prepare for 2027?
13: Yeah. I mean, I'm personally basically booked for the next month and a half where I'm going to be seeing client after client after client going through this. These are our private clients.

0: idea here is, how old are you and what other cliffs do you need to be aware of? So are you 67 years old and is there going to be a pending RMD, required minimum distribution issue, in the near future? Mm. Is there not? Are you 60 years old and are there opportunities to take advantage of Affordable Care Act subsidies? They're still there. The accelerated subsidies are gone, but there are still subsidies available that if you do their planning right, might be a good idea. Let's say now in your brokerage account, half of it is AI stocks, NVIDIA, AMD, Scandisk, you know, et cetera, et cetera.
1: Yeah.
0: That have incredibly high gains. Well, okay. What if you need $100,000? Let's sell $100,000 of those AI stocks that are incredibly high. You've got about $100,000 roughly of capital gains to realize at the 0% bracket. Oh, and by the way, you have a $30,000 of IRA distributions that you could take out tax free. Mm-hmm. So let's move the IRA assets to Roth within the standard deduction. That was a tax free conversion. The rest of it for long-term capital gains. And now you qualify potentially for some Affordable Care Act subsidies. Mm-hmm. But you have to do this planning now so that next year you have proper execution and then don't make the mistake of then bumping yourself over a cliff that then triggers a massive tax bill.
1: Mm-hmm.
0: Too often people are just winging it through the year. Then they come to the end of the year and say, well, hey, shoot, like how do we fix this? No. Right now is the planning for next year. I'm going to retire this date. Okay, what does that mean? What are the different advantages? What are the different disadvantages? How does that work on the overall plan? So when I talk about it, where's income coming come from next year? What are your tax withdrawal strategies next year? Do you need to incorporate IRMA planning? Do you not need to incorporate IRMA planning? Affordable Care Act insurance? Do you have it from your employer until 65 or you know, the government or whatever it might be? These are the questions that need to be answered now, not next year.
1: Mm-hmm.
0: Because December 31st, a lot of these coupons are gone.
1: Yep.
0: And if you're even proactive, it's pretty cool with the idea that you can do your IRA to Roth conversions in January. Ideally, your balance is higher in December than January. Most years, that would be a true statement.
1: The balance of what is higher?
0: Your assets, your investments.
1: Okay.
0: So why wouldn't you do them in January, get the coupons, get the conversions, and spend the rest of the year growing in the Roth? Ugh. Well, you can only do that if you do your planning right now.
1: Right.
0: That you don't do it next year in tax season or after tax season or kick that can down the road.
1: Mm.
0: Just things to think about here. There you go, Carolyn. So we've got questions that have been submitted here before the show started. So we're going to tackle those now. And it's interesting. Every week, our top concerns for our audience change.
1: Mm.
0: I don't know if that's the news cycle, then it's a new audience or a combination of the two, but inflation is the number one concern today.
1: Mm-hmm.
0: The next one's market crash. You know what's interesting? Inflation risk and market crash risk are paradoxical.
1: Mm-hmm.
0: So if you want to get rid of market risk, you increase inflation risk. If you want to decrease inflation risk, you increase market risk.
1: Oh, I see what you mean.
0: And the problem is we want to solve this problem. So we look for the perfect investment or product, which doesn't exist. And the way you solve this is by having a plan first, assign the mission, explore the strategy second. What do you do in this situation or that situation? And then third is the portfolio. Like, what if you had a section of your portfolio that, yeah, had inflation risk, but not that much because it laddered out your income for the next 3 years? That's not that much inflation risk because you've got enough assets in the market to grow and offset inflation risk.
1: Right.
0: It is concerning when I hear things like Trump may or may not be planning to inflate our debt away. I mean, like him or hate him, he knows how to handle debt, and inflation is a very strategic way of doing that. I don't know if he's trying to inflate it away, if it's deliberate, if it's accidental, or what. I'm never going to assume I know someone's thought process. Now, I try to give every president the benefit of the doubt, regardless of political party. But inflation is sticky. We have concerns in the stock market because of inflation. And we see that when the inflation reports come out and we see issues with people who are buying bonds. This is important. The Fed does

0: not set the treasury rates or all rates. The Fed only sets the overnight rate. That's the rate that affects your high yield savings.
1: All right. Okay.
0: Okay. The 10-year treasury is set by Scott Bessent when he issues new debt through the big banks. The big banks have to bid on them.
1: Mm.
0: And right now, people don't want to bid on them at the traditional prices. They're having to bid at higher coupon rates. What does that mean? That means people aren't willing to take the risk of holding on long-term debt for 30 years at a 4.5-5% coupon rate because they're concerned about long-term and sticky inflation, which means they are asking or demanding the government give them a higher coupon rate because they think inflation is going to stay around for a while. Kind of like in the 70s.
1: Mm, so these banks that would bid are thinking, no, we need...
0: They want higher coupon rates. That's why we see this parabolic increase, a massive increase in the 10-year treasury and the 30-year treasury coupon rates. Well, what does that do? That creates an issue with the stock market. Because if you can get more money from a bond, which has a guaranteed payout for 10 to 30 years, depending on which ones you buy, and you can get that rate, and that rate's getting closer and closer to what the S&P has averaged over the last 30 years, you might start shifting money to bonds.
1: Right.
0: If you sell stocks and you buy bonds, what happens? More people are selling stocks. If more people sell stocks, that leads into pressure in the market. Which means you just need a catalyst or some sort of event to then put a shaky stock market on a fire sale or a crash or a downturn or a recession or whatever it might be.
1: Mm.
0: I mean, the canaries are in the coal mine and they are singing pretty loud.
1: Mm.
0: Actually, I don't think that it works that way. Isn't it the canaries stop singing? Like they die?
1: Oh, that's right. Yeah, because they've inhaled too much carbon dioxide or something and they stop.
0: So the canaries seem to be dying right now.
1: All right.
0: And the response to this is to not panic. It is to know what to do when markets are up and what to do when markets are down. And then have a portfolio that allows you the privilege of exercising either strategy.
1: Mm.
0: A prepared reaction is better than a risky prediction. And that's why planning is essential. Not portfolio construction. That's last.
1: Mm-hmm.
0: Planning first. Strategy second. How do you get more of your money? Portfolio third. The tools in the toolbox essentially select themselves.
1: Yeah, based on the plan, based on what choices you want to make for yourself. Oh, well, this tool will satisfy this part of my plan. And, yep. And then you start picking it. Yeah. It can't go the other way.
0: I mean, how hard is it? I'm concerned the markets are going to crash next year. Okay. How do you want to handle that? We have CDs or money market.
1: Mm.
0: Both of those work with the timeline. It's a fixed growth rate. It's FDIC insured protected. Well, I want money in the stock. Well, the stock market might go down. Then you wouldn't be able to take income from that source. What if we just take this small chunk of your portfolio and we assign it the specific mission of your income next year?
1: Mm.
0: What would that do for you? Great. That's the one product that does that. Not just the long-term growth, but it solves that issue. It solves that mission.
1: Yeah.
0: That's what planning looks like. Right. It's so fun. Hey, I want to just pause real quick. If you're just joining us, my name is Mike Decker. I'm the author of the book, How to Retire on Time. And this is my show, the Retire on Time Q&A, where we answer your questions right on the spot. Go to retireontime.com at any point during the week. Download my book, the workbook, and so on as you prepare to retire on time. All right. Now let's get back to the show. All right. Let's go to our next question. David, what we got?
1: What options do you have for reserves when you are 50?
0: So 50 is tricky.
1: Yeah, because are you still kind of in accumulation phase at 50? I mean, you have maybe a few years till retirement, or maybe you want to retire early.
0: So what you're working with is a couple of extra gap years. What do I mean by gap years? A gap year is where you are to the next tax law or opportunity.
1: Mm.
0: Okay. So 50 to 55, you're going to have to do it. Couple of things that are a little bit different than 55 to 59 and a half. What is that? At 55, you have something called the rule of 55, which means you can take money out of your 401k without a penalty, the 10% penalty under certain conditions. So please don't just arbitrarily leave money in the 401k and assume it works. Talk to an advisor, make sure you're doing it right.
1: Mm.
0: Okay. But that's a gap. So how do you get to 50 to 55 if that even works? And then you got 50 to 59 and a half. 59 and a half is when you are able to start taking money out of your IRA without the penalty or your Roth and so on. So,
1: right.
0: So there's, and then you got 59 and a half, then you've got 65 for Medicare. Right before that, you have to do Affordable Care Act insurance. And then, 67 or 70, whatever Social Security files, that's going to alleviate burden on the portfolio. And then you've got requirement of distributions is another. There's all these different moments that are going to matter. So you've got to first line what those up, like line those up. Then you've got to start having the conversation of, okay, how much income do I need? Where's it going to come from? What are the tax laws at? And so on. So the younger the person is, the more limited your options are. Why? Annuities, for example, you're not getting guaranteed lifetime income as a 50-year-old. It's just not competitive.
1: Because the insurance company is going to get that application like, oh, this person's going to be alive for a long time?
0: Yeah.
1: Yeah.
0: Why would they want to give you 7-8% on the money you put in there at 50 years old? They won't. Yeah. It's too much risk for them. So they might give you like 5%. Well, why would you do 5%? You might as well put it into a bond and get a higher rate. Now, don't actually do that. Remember, there's no financial advice here. But you see my point.
1: Yeah.
0: It's tricky. It's tricky. For reserves and for the uninitiated, those who have not read the book yet, let me explain reserves. Reserves are assets that have growth potential and no downside risk. That's it.
1: So it can go backwards. The balance is your initial like principal is always maintained, right?
0: Correct.
1: All right.
0: So, and there's a little bit of wiggle room there. Like if you have an expense ratio on it, like, okay, it might go down 1% over 12 months. That's close enough.
1: Okay.
0: For complete clarity.
1: Sure.
0: But the idea is simple. Sequence of returns risk is the risk that when markets go down, you sell and lock in those losses to generate income. If you're a dividend person, dividends can stop paying. And then your stock goes down and then you're up a creek without a paddle. Mm. If you're a rental real estate person, you could just be in between tenants for a while, which means you've got to sell other assets. And like, so there's all these nuances of any strategy that you take and when that strategy doesn't work. So what do? You want some assets. You got growth, protection, liquidity. All assets offer you 2, not 3.
1: Mm.
0: So growth and protection means you got to give up some liquidity, but then you can map out that liquidity. You can kind of ladder out the liquidity schedule. That's the idea. So what does that mean? You're 50 years old. You probably have buffered ETFs available to you and index universal life insurance available to you.
1: Okay.
0: They both have upside potential, no downside risk. If you borrow against a life insurance policy, you might have some fees that will slowly eat away at the policy. So you need to make sure that you understand how to structure those policies. Here's the secret. The lowest cost of insurance has the least burden on those policies. Also pays a smaller commission. So most people might not admit to that. I shouldn't say most people might not admit to that. There's a conflict of interest. Because the higher the death benefit, the higher the commission is to the agent.
1: Okay.
0: You want the lowest death benefit possible, which means you kind of want the lowest commission possible. It's fine that people get paid on these things, but you just need to understand how do you fund it and drop the death benefit so that you have the smallest death benefit possible, which gives the most cash value potential for growth.
1: Okay.
0: So that's the idea. Very effective for younger people, especially those that are retiring at 40 years old, 45, 50, because it has, at least in my opinion, and based on my research, it's got more growth potential long-term than buffered ETFs with a max buffer. It's got more growth potential than bond funds, at least historically speaking, if you compare the two, because it's basically a structured note with an insurance wrapper that's got a little bit more control on upside potential.
1: And so how does this policy, like, what is determined? Like, how does it make money? How does it grow? Like, is it tracking an index? How does that work?
0: Yeah, you're going to pick an index. So if it's like the S&P 500, you might get up to 8, 10, 12% on the good years and no downside. And it resets every year.
1: Okay.
0: So it's better than a buffered ETF. And the reason why it can be better than a buffered ETF is because it's life insurance. They know it's going to be around for a while. Buffered ETF has an annual renewal.
1: Yeah.
0: So if you can buy, and the way it works is most of it's funded typically by fixed income, which is a fancy way of saying bonds. Okay.
1: Okay.
0: So if most of it's in bonds, that kind of protects the principal, and they take the extra with which is what's called an option budget, and they buy options for the upside potential. In other words, if the markets go up, they exercise the options, and that benefits and credits your policy. So that's why it's called index. You've got upside potential. If the markets go down, they just say, well, forget the option contracts, whatever. The fixed income still keeps the policy going.
1: All right.
0: This is why you can't do this as well on your own. You don't have the same option contracts are the same structures. Like you kind of have to be near an investment bank to do this kind of stuff.
1: Mm.
0: So you've got the index growth, no downside risk. It works any time of your life. You don't have to be retired to do it. Index annuities only work in the retirement, like 59 and a half or older.
1: Okay.
0: So you've got those and you've got buffered ETFs. And like a max buffered ETF, just so we have comparison, you might have like 5 to 7% upside with very little downside.
1: Not guaranteed, but just the downside is much less than other ETF options.
0: Yeah. So what does that mean? That means you've got limited options, but they're still available to you, but you might want to ladder things out a little bit differently.
1: And how does the IUL qualify as a reserve then? You mentioned you can borrow from the policy. Is that why it's a reserve?
0: You can borrow from the policy tax-free, which is nice. You don't have to pay it back the policy. The death benefit will take care of the policy at the end of it. Mm. So that's kind of nice too. And you're borrowing against the policy, which means the cash value that's still there hopefully would grow at a faster or higher rate than the loan. So let's just be mean about it for a second. Let's say the policy is growing, the cash value is growing by like 6% on average, and the loan against it's like 5%. Well, you spent the money, but let's say it's growing, and I'm just using arbitrary numbers here. These change.
1: Yeah.
0: But let's say it's growing, like the money that you spent is growing at 1% greater than the loan. That means you're making about 1% on money you've already spent. It's kind of a nice deal.
1: Mm-hmm.
0: It just has to be structured correctly. You got to look for the products and so on. I'm not saying you should do IULs. I'm not saying you should go down this. They are complicated products, but you've got that or buffered ETFs. In my opinion, the IUL has more growth potential long-term than the buffered ETF.
1: Okay.
0: Just because of the economics on how they're fundamentally built. Like Tesla's an electric car.
1: Mm-hmm.
0: So is a Mustang. Well, a Mustang is not electric. It's a gas car, right?
1: Yeah.
0: They both have different benefits and detriments, but they're fun. They both are cars. They both go, but they have fundamentally different structures.
1: Mm-hmm.
0: So they're going to operate in different situations in different ways. You may have limited options for the seasons, and you might fund it to get through one season, and then you have another season that's going there as well.
1: Mm.
0: But that's why it's so important to plan first and then the strategy second. The strategies that can help you navigate the different seasons along the way.
1: And so if you're around 50, do you want to use like a money market or high yield savings or?
0: Not long term.
1: Okay.
0: That will erode with inflation.
1: Yeah. Thus the IUL or buffered ETF.
0: You can't win with money market for the rest of your life unless you're a billionaire and you don't plan on spending any of your money.
1: All right.
0: Not likely.
1: Okay.
0: All right. What's the next question, David?
1: Yeah. Next question that we've got here. When do you do Social Security optimization in your planning process?
0: Mid to end of the strategy session.
1: Okay.
0: And here's why. Are you more concerned about getting the most out of the government or maximizing your quality of life? And some people will think that's the same question. It's not. See, if you delay Social Security, it may add more pressure in your portfolio. Is that worth it or not? Now, you might live a long time, but the cost is either time or less money. So in other situations, you might want to delay it for tax reasons, because if you do live a long life, your required minimum distributions might just push you into a position you don't want to be in.
1: Okay.
0: Now, on the opposite side, there might be some opportunities at the beginning of your plan that you take advantage of it, and then you need to do X, Y, Z. So it's... People will often start with Social Security optimization and say, oh, here's how long I expect to live. How do I get the most out of Social Security? And then they force that into their plan without moving it. I want to look at tax withdrawal opportunities or sequencing your withdrawals in the different phases of your life first. I want to understand what are the inefficiencies on the projections. And then I want to take those and then acknowledge if Social Security were filed here or there, what would that look like?
1: Hmm.
0: I think it's later in the planning process because you can always change your mind and file earlier or later. But if you understand the ripple effect that when you file for Social Security, when it has on the rest of the plan, that's a lot.
1: Yeah. So what kind of things then specifically are you planning before you get to Social Security?
0: So like, let's say you want to file for Social Security at 62 years old.
1: Okay.
0: Okay. Well, why? Cause I just want to get the most out of my my social security as possible. Okay. Mm-hmm. Well, are you aware of if you delay your social security and we took income from your brokerage account, let's say you had a brokerage account, that you could basically pay zero taxes for a couple of years? Oh, well, but Mike, here's the social security would be tax-free too. That's true. It would be tax-free. But that's still going to show up in your standard deduction. Maybe, maybe not, depends on the modified adjusted gross income or the provisional income tax calculation. And then you've also got these IRA assets over here. Are you more concerned about taking the most out of Social Security, or do you want to take $30,000 from your IRA, move it to your Roth tax-free, and then spend that later on? Oh, and by the way, if you take it at Social Security at 62 and 1 month years old, you're taking it at an accelerated reduction because there's an accelerated reduction at 64 years old or younger. And are you aware of the long-term consequences of locking in earlier? Because you're basically increasing at a cost of living adjustment at 62 years old, an accelerated reduction for the next 15 to 20 years or 30 years. Are you aware of that ripple effect? Yeah, but I think if I died soon, I would rather do that. Okay, well, if you're planning on dying soon, then yeah, I guess we don't even need retirement planning because you won't spend your money.
1: Mm-hmm.
0: But what if you didn't die soon? Which one do you want to plan for? The idea that you might live a long time, or that you want to spend all of your money and have no backup plan?
1: Mm-hmm.
0: There's balance in all things. And so if we plan for Social Security first, we may get in the way of other strategies that could help you get more out of your money. Are you okay with that? Most people, when they see the numbers, go, yeah, okay, we want to do Social Security this way. Got it.
1: And then you can go on to other things.
0: Yeah. And some people say, look, I don't know, but I just need Social Security to be filed at this date for this reason. And I'm okay with the detriments or the potential downside. No problem.
1: Okay.
0: But, and this is neutrality. So we try to ask neutral questions. We try to plan from a neutral position. We just want to know, what do you want? And there's no agenda. It's here's the benefits. Here are the detriments of this strategy or that strategy. Which one's more suitable for you? Which one do you prefer?
1: And then you're not going to try and strong arm them or talk them out of something to sort of win your position, right? Yeah.
0: But why?
1: Yeah.
0: It's their money. What do they want their money to do for them?
1: Mm.
0: That's the underlying question.
1: So even if you personally, well, I wouldn't do it that way, but if it's more comfortable for them, that's where the neutrality comes in. Where?
0: Oh, yeah.
1: Yeah.
0: Oh, yeah.
1: Mm-hmm.
0: Everyone's different. We all have a relationship with money. That relationship, if I'm going to get philosophical, is a construct of what the world has told you and how to handle money. I'm not saying it's healthy. I'm not saying it's unhealthy. What I'm saying is we are all products of the world that we have existed in. Are the experiences that have shaped our behavior? And there are certain things that we just have prioritized because of our constructed self on what we're trying to accomplish.
1: Mm-hmm.
0: I'm not going to go through a therapy session and try and undo all that. Most people don't want that kind of a conversation. And that's fine. If you did, let me know.
1: Mm.
0: We can dive into the trauma that you had from your childhood and how that shaped in your relationship with money from a fear-based position, how you are uncomfortable now at retirement not spending money, and how your kids are going to be driving BMWs and taking first-class trips because you're uncomfortable spending the money. Or we can work through some of that. I'm not a therapist, but I do this with some clients.
1: Mm.
0: Or you can say, and most people, they don't want to talk about that. And I get it. That's not what they're hiring me for. But I can see when people's relationship with money is built on a constructed self, it's very apparent then the path we need to have moving forward. It's their money. They got it. Let's make sure it satisfies their conditions, what they want the money to do for them. Mm-hmm. It's not my place to judge. It's my place to make sure that we're going to where you want to go and we're getting there in a durable and predictable manner.
1: Mm-hmm.
0: All right. What's the next question?
1: Next question. Is a Roth conversion with a little bit of an IRMA surcharge still worth it?
0: I would say it depends on the long-term consequences. Okay. So if you can couch the IRA to Roth conversion as a life event as well, you could file form SSA-44. Do 1 or 2 years and then file a form and say, you know, here's what happened. Here's where income is moving forward. And then drop it before waiting for 2 years. That tends to lighten the load a little bit. But it's dependent on, do you have required minimum distribution issues? Do you not? Are there health issues? And is the money going to go, let's say from your IRA to your kids and your kids are high income earners? Then maybe the net difference is better for you to just pay Irma as a part of the tax calculations with the conversion. Because if you don't do this, the kids are going to get hit with higher tax brackets anyway.
1: Mm.
0: So there's multiple factors in there. There are ways to lead up to it, and there are ways to then lower the Irma payment very soon after. Just you have to understand navigation of how to position it, how to talk to the Social Security Administration and Medicare Administration and so on to then lower those benefits and so on.
1: Mm.
0: But it's a simple, I shouldn't say simple. It's a straightforward break-even analysis because we're asking, how do you get more out of your money based on your expectations and timetables?
1: Okay. Okay. So it may or may not be depending on the situation, person's situation.
0: I see those who have saved more, it's worth it. Those who have saved less, it's not.
1: Okay.
0: It feels good to solve a problem and be done with IRA to Roth conversions. It feels good. But it's just hard to stomach that good feeling once you see all of the coupons that you're leaving on the table for the rest of your life.
1: Mm-hmm.
0: And then one thing to too consider is Irma earlier on for two people may be worth it when you realize the Irma later on for the surviving spouse.
1: Mm. Okay.
0: The spending might not change that much. So Irma at the second tier, let's say, might be a better situation than Irma in the fourth tier for the surviving spouse.
1: Oh, right. You know, we're talking about tiers, like the surcharge goes up and up and up, right? Depending on how high your income is.
0: Yeah.
1: All right. And that's the surcharge above normal Medicare.
0: Yep.
1: Which is like
0: RP.
1: $209 or something for 2027.
0: Yeah.
1: Okay.
0: So, all right. Have we got time for one more question?
1: I think that's probably true. Yeah. Ooh, man. So eeny, meeny, miny, mo. Let's talk about, let's go to question, this last one here. I've got a lot of CDs that are maturing soon. I'm concerned about inflation. Where should those funds go next?
0: Not financial advice, but if you're concerned about inflation and you've got CDs, this is a tricky one because you were in CDs probably because you're concerned about market risk.
1: Mm-hmm.
0: So any fixed growth account has inflation risk. And then if you're avoiding variable returns, I'm not talking variable annuities, the stock market is a variable return. It can go up or down. That's the variation, just sort of clear on definitions. Then you're probably going to need to explore the indexed category.
1: Okay.
0: The indexed category is the category that has growth potential, no downside risk.
1: Mm.
0: But if the markets go down, you got a zero.
1: Right.
0: And let's be very clear about this, okay? If you have a shorter timeline, index accounts may not make a lot of sense.
1: Yeah, because tell us why.
0: So we've got inflation risk right now. It's sticky. We also may be near a market top. That's concerning. So if you need the money in 2-3 years, it might be better to have fixed growth because you're going to spend it in the near term.
1: Oh, okay.
0: If you want to leave it there for a couple of years, 5, 7, 10 or so on, then an indexed account, because you have enough time that if you got a zero, there's still enough time to still average and grow over the long term anyway.
1: Okay.
0: So there's a time component to this, but it's a blend of fixed if it's short term needs or index upside potential, no downside risk long term, where indexed accounts, you've got buffered ETFs, you've got structured notes, you've got indexed annuities, and you've got indexed universal life insurance.
1: Mm.
0: And even with all of that, there's a massive amount of conversation and variations of all of those products.
1: Mm.
0: They all might be a fit. None of them may be a fit. I don't know.
1: Yeah, because the danger here is if I do another 5-year CD and I lock in, I don't know, 3.5%, but then inflation's over 4 or more, then you've just lost money, haven't you?
0: Yeah. I mean, if you're old enough, you might do a MIGA.
1: Mm.
0: I'm not quoting rates here, but typically what I'm seeing is MIGA's multi-year guaranteed annuity. It's basically a CD for an insurance company with a longer maturity time.
1: Mm.
0: They typically pay more than CDs do.
1: Okay.
0: So it might help hedge that inflation risk if you just wanted something a little bit better than potentially a CD.
1: Yeah. Yeah.
0: Up to the person.
1: Options are good.
0: So that's all the time we've got for the show. 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I want to invite you to download my book, How to Retire on Time. It's free. Get the audiobook, the workbook, and so much more, including 6+ calculators to help you prepare to retire on time. Thank you all for being here. We'll be here next week. Same time, same place. Have a good day.
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7: Turns deadly. I'm Carmen Roberts, Fox News. Storm struck communities across the northern Gulf Coast last night, leaving at least 4 people dead in its wake. 2 in Florida, 2 in Alabama. Fox's Max Gordon is in Fort Walton Beach with more.
8: It's cleanup day here in Fort Walton Beach. There are piles of tree limbs and debris all along the roadways. All around us, you can hear the hum of chainsaws, of tractors as people are cleaning up. And in the air, you can smell pine trees that have snapped. You can kind of get that fresh tree scent. Now, a lot of fallen trees all over the place. And I'm standing next to a big one. Looks like this magnolia tree went down in the storm. We had between 4 to 7 inches of rain from Hurricane Isaias in some areas. The soil just got so waterlogged, and then we had those strong winds, and you got situations just like this. And unfortunately, the death toll from Isaias continues to climb. Now confirmed at 2 people in Alabama, 2 people here in Florida.
7: And emergency officials report several fatalities were caused by falling trees, and another one was caused by carbon monoxide poisoning in an enclosed area. Several 100,000 customers are still without power, about 600,000 at this hour. Tragedy in West Philadelphia, where a veteran police officer is shot and killed. His partner is fighting to recover after a deadly overnight ambush. And the Philadelphia mayor has this to say.
9: We can no longer act as if the laws we have on the books are enough to protect the Commonwealth, our city, the men and women who protect and serve us, and our citizens in particular.
7: Cheryl Parker. And police say a gunman ambushed the officers. 10-year veteran Shane Sieber, the father of 2, was killed. 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
7: The toxicology reports are finally in for 2 Ole Miss students found dead with the same pills nearby. Fox's Madeline Rivera reports.
13: The court documents state 2 Ole Miss students, Aiden Hamilton and Robert Strang, had the same 3 substances in their systems. Metrogenine and the Schedule 1 controlled substances, MGM-15 and MGPI. All 3 substances are found in Smack's Mango Breeze pills, the same product allegedly found at the smoke shop where Yahya and Islam Mosley worked. Agents had executed a search warrant at at the store, and they say they found the same brand of pills that were discovered near the students' bodies with the same packaging, ingredients, and price tag. Per the court documents, the students' bank records also showed purchases from the smoke shop, which prosecutors say support their claim the pills came from the business. The Mosleys are accused of selling kratom-like substances despite knowing how dangerous they were.
7: An 18-year-old and 19-year-old are dead, two other people injured after a shooting in Baltimore last night. Officers arrived and found one victim dead from multiple gunshot wounds, and shortly afterwards, three additional male victims walked into an area hospital with apparent wounds and no arrest reported. Control of Congress hangs in the balance where voters are heading to the polls this November, and one of the races that a lot of people are watching is that between the U.S. Senate seat in Texas, Republican Ken Paxton, and Democrat James Tallarico, who returned to the campaign trail after being absent for 9 days. Paxton tells Fox News,
14: "I've never had a candidate disappear for almost 2 weeks, doing no public appearances, no explanation of why until now. And then suddenly, after missing appearance after appearance, canceling event after event, he suddenly shows up at a musical festival, not to speak, but just to walk around. It was just a it's been a very strange 2 weeks."
7: And reports said that Tallarico was home dealing with the flu, but he did show up at that music festival in Austin City Limits. Carmen Roberts, Fox News.
15: Here's what's going on around town.
16: 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It's Mizzou against Texas A&M. That broadcast starts at 9 a.m. this morning. Renaissance Festival is open 10 to 7, rain or shine. This weekend's theme is Barktoberfest, so you can bring the pets. Tonight's postponed Chris Stapleton show has been rescheduled for next Thursday night. And Sporting KC take on the Portland Timbers at Sporting Park at 7:30 this evening.
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17: 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By 2030, property taxes collected on data centers will be $50 billion. 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
21: If you're looking for a cool down, it's going to be a while. Probably not until late next week. So that means that we keep it steamy today. We're in the upper 80s. We have mostly sunny skies, light breezes. The evening's going to be very pleasant. Sunday morning starts out in the mid-60s. Sunday afternoon, mid-80s.

0: Welcome, everyone, to the Retire on Time Q&A. I'm Michael Decker here with David Franson, your host. This is all about answering your questions. We don't want to give you that oversimplified answer. This show is about kind of taking a step back, going a little slower, and diving into the details here. There's no such thing as a perfect investment product or strategy. It just doesn't exist. So let's have some fun. Let's open up the conversation and maybe have some context, some clarity, instead of the oversimplified pitch that's really intended to pitch product. All right. I'm Michael Decker. As you all know, if you haven't read the book yet, How to Retire on Time, you can get it for free at retireontime.com. The book, the audio book, and the retirement planning kit. Just go to retireontime.com, log in. And also, if make sure you attend our workshops, they're Tuesday nights at 6:30 Central Time, where we actually go through the planning process and we solve the first version of your plan. This is an implementation workshop. Because I don't know, David, what do you think? Are you tired of the lecture and the fancy information that has no application to your situation, or you don't have it? It's just kind of annoying.
1: Yeah. We want to hear something that we can actually take and use and understand.
0: Knowledge is not power. It's the application of knowledge that's power. So just remember, this is a show. Q&A. We're having a conversation. 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All right. We're going to be answering your questions one at a time. I always start, though, with a kind of an introduction kind of conversation. When I say an introduction conversation, this is the thing that you may not know to ask. So it's October. Halloween season's here.
1: Yeah.
0: You know what all of this really means?
1: What? Candy?
0: Taxes.
1: Oh, okay. Yes.
0: It's not taxes. Well, candy's a tax on your health.
1: That's true. Yeah. Yeah, I never thought about it that way. I mean, I'll eat less.
0: Yeah.
1: No, so, I'll eat the same.
0: Yeah, that's okay. I won't judge you too much.
1: Thank you.
0: But once we start getting to the Halloween season, things happen very quickly. You got Halloween, you got Thanksgiving, you got Christmas, Hanukkah, you know, all the holiday seasons.
1: Right.
0: And we almost kind of kick back this, I don't need to do tax planning. Well, there's tax planning and there's healthcare planning, actually.
1: Yes.
0: October 15th is when?
1: October 15th through December 7th is the annual enrollment period for Medicare.
0: And that's going to affect your healthcare for the next year. This is the time when you assess not just how you want to shore up the end of this year, but how you want to handle next year. How many times have you gone to your CPA and said, all right, so what happens? And what could I do better next time? And it's like, well, that's what happens. Just spend less money. Like, that's not really an answer. Or we'll earn less money. Or, you know, it is what it is.
1: Yeah.
0: Maybe trade less in your portfolio. Like that's not really planning. What that is a reactive position on what keeps showing up on your 1040, which is your tax bill. That's your tax summary, your tax return. 1040 is the one that summarizes it all. So I want to take a moment and give you a bunch of information on what to consider before the year's over, preferably before Halloween. Why? Because once Halloween hits, we just don't care as much anymore. I shouldn't say we don't care. That's a very general statement. But I mean, come on.
1: There's a lot of other things pressing, right? I'm traveling at the airport, the security lines, family, eating a lot of food.
0: So here's my list. Here's what I want to talk about, okay? The first thing I want you to understand is what in the world's happened this year. Not globally, not politically, but on your statements.
1: Okay.
0: So when you look at finances, income is what shows up on your tax return. Okay. Income, not what you're going to spend, income. So is your income high? Is it low? Is there going to be bonus at the end of the year? Like just kind of shoring up the expectation for the end of the year sets a precedent for everything else. The precedent is, should you do IRA to Roth conversions? Should you not? Is there an opportunity to do IRA Roth conversions? Is there not? And I'm not talking about maxing out tax brackets, by the way. This is a commonly misunderstood concept. If you max out brackets, you've missed the point. It's not just about every dollar that moves over, but it's about the whole system. Let me explain.
1: Okay.
0: What if next year we have

0: that's showing up in your tax return and the total tax statement, like how the bill that the IRS wants.
1: Mm-hmm.
0: See, if you have $5,000 of taxable income at 10% and then the rest is at 20%, your effective tax rate will probably be a lot higher than if you're maxing out the 22% bracket right now. So it's what I'm trying to get at is people focus on the brackets and they miss the effective tax rate. The effective tax rate utilizes lower brackets.
1: Okay.
0: Another way of saying that is every year you have coupons. These are tax coupons. So every year you can move money out of your IRA. You can take income from your employer and get some of it at 10%, some of it at 12%, some of it at 22%. But if you blend it all together, there's like a 12, 15%. There's an effective tax rate. That's the magic number. That's what you want to track, not the next dollar.
1: Hmm.
0: Am I explaining this okay? I mean, the taxes are a lot. I get
1: it. Yeah. And so do we all understand, are we on the same page that we have a like progressive tax system, right?
0: Very progressive tax system. And yes. If you're too aggressive on IRA to Roth conversions, you're giving up future coupons.
1: Hmm.
0: Remember Bed Bath & Beyond when that was a thing?
1: We used to get so many things in the mail all the time from them.
0: Yeah. You know how like they never actually cared when their coupons expired?
1: You could just take them in anytime. Though. Oh, yeah, we'll take that.
0: Yeah, they're just begging for business.
1: Yeah.
0: Well, look, there's a good chance that every year in your life, there's going to be a standard deduction.
1: Mm-hmm.
0: Do you want to just give up that coupon?
1: The standard deduction coupon, like that's your coupon that you bring to the table.
0: I mean, what if in, let's say, 10 years, let's say you did aggressive IRA to Roth conversions.
1: All right.
0: And then the next year, all you get is Social Security and Roth funds. Well, that's like 20,000 taxable income that you could have gotten tax-free, or 30,000. And I'm using 20,000 as an arbitrary number. Mm-hmm. Let's say the standard deduction lowered. Mm-hmm. That's a coupon you can't redeem anymore. It's like you took the Bed Bath & Beyond coupons and threw them away. Some of you might say, well, Bed Bath & Beyond's out of business. Okay, well, the government's probably not going out of business. If they do, there's other things to be concerned about.
1: Right.
0: But do you see where it's important to have an IRA to Roth conversion conversation? Should you do it or should you not? Mm-hmm. But the only way you can do that is if you have a long-term perspective of your plan, which are the projections and then the appropriate calculations on those strategies.
1: Because an IRA, a Roth conversion is basically income, right?
0: It's income. It shows up.
1: On that 1040, as we mentioned previously.
0: So some people should be doing IRA to Roth conversions. They are headed towards a terrible path. Other people, I don't think it makes sense.
1: There could be some unforeseen repercussions, right, from doing too many Roth conversions.
0: Yeah. We do a case study sometimes when it comes up at the workshops where we'll say, all right, two plans, the same amount of money in the IRA and brokerage account. So let's say there's no Roth.
1: Okay.
0: Okay. One just takes income and that's it. And the other maxes out the, I think, 22 or 24% bracket.
1: All right.
0: The one that maxed out the IRA to Roth conversions, even though they got to a tax-free retirement environment, still ran out of money quicker.
1: Mm.
0: Because if you're being too aggressive too fast, more money is leaving your account and going to the government. So even though you're going to a tax-free environment, it's still harder to grow less money. There's always two ends to the trade.
1: Mm.
0: And so I wanted to start with this by saying, yes, it is a good strategy for some people, not for everyone.
1: Okay.
0: And the common consensus online is everyone should be doing it because taxes are expected to go up. Well, they might for some people.
1: Yeah.
0: But not for everyone. And historical tax brackets, whether it's the dollar thresholds you cross or the percentages, there's a certain group of people that's very favorable. And when you understand the provisional income tax calculation, that's the taxable amount on your Social Security, and you blend that together, everyone has a different story.
1: And so just to touch on effective tax rates again. So even if you have this big pile of income and sections of your income are taxed at different levels, is it sort of the average of all those levels? Is that the effective tax rate?
0: Yeah. So let's say your taxable income is $100,000
1: uh-huh.
0: and you had a tax bill of $15,000. Your effective tax rate is 15%.
1: Mm. Oh, right. Okay.
0: If you had $100,000 of taxable income and your tax bill was $20,000, let's say you're in a state where there's more taxes. Your effective tax rate is 20%.
1: Oh, I see.
0: At the end of the day, how much showed up on your tax bill? How much did you pay?
1: Mm.
0: That's the idea.
1: Okay.

0: You want long-term calculations. I see questions coming in. I'm going to answer all of those here. Let me just kind of finish this idea. Okay. So the next question is, okay, are there any anomalies this year that you need to be aware of? If there's an anomaly, we need to be prepared for that. How are we prepared for that? An anomaly might be a large sale of something. An anomaly might be a large bonus of something. An anomaly might be you just took out more from your IRA to pay for something or whatever it might be.
1: All right.
0: A one-off event. And those do happen.
1: Mm.
0: Okay. There's a couple of ways you could lower that tax bill. They all require more risk. Sometimes it might make sense just to pay the tax bill and move on. Some people might want to enter into limited partnerships. What's a limited partnership?
1: Yeah.
0: A limited partnership for accredited investors only. That means you have more money and you qualify. Is where you're in a situation where you're going to put it in something that's illiquid. They're going to spend a ton of money, offset the income losses to the partnership. So that kind of balances your income on your tax statements. You've got income and you've got losses. So you're neutralizing your statement. You don't have as much to spend. You're just trying to offset your gains with your losses through the income calculations. And then hopefully you get it back. But it's illiquid. There's risk. There's a lot of different partnerships and opportunities out there, but that is something that's not talked about a lot that is possible. The common one people talk about are oil and gas partnerships. Other ones that are not common are like investing in a temporary housing. Like, you know how they're doing all these data centers?
1: Oh, yeah.
0: Well, you can invest in the temporary housing of the people that are going to be transit and live there as they build the data center out. And then those certain things would qualify to offset your losses. This is advanced tax planning. It's almost never talked about in your typical advisory office because why? Oh, we don't give tax advice.
1: Right.
0: But I want to emphasize it's illiquid. Like you have to hope to get your money back. It could go away. And this is why the wealthy, when they put $500,000 in this, if $500,000 were lost, it doesn't destroy their lifestyle.
1: Whereas others that maybe all they have.
0: Others, it might be devastating to them.
1: Yeah.
0: So you have to understand the risk. You don't want to do just what the ultra wealthy are doing arbitrarily.
1: Hmm.
0: There are a lot of circumstantial questions that have to be asked before you go down what the wealthy do. Anyone that ever leads with, well, this is what the wealthy are doing. Why aren't you? It's a very manipulative, in the most negative sense that I can say, that word, marketing strategy. Okay?
1: Yeah. And where do we find these partnerships, partnership opportunities or...
0: Usually you have to go through an advisor that has a network that does it or some sort of advisory practice that offers them.
1: Hmm.
0: They're not just readily available. You're not, you know, opening an app and saying, oh, hey, let me buy this partnerships. It's not like a stock. Like
1: okay.
0: They're harder to find.
1: Yeah.
0: So, and then also you've got other things like in your brokerage account, did you harvest some losses? I think right now is a great time to harvest losses and then when I say harvest losses, you sell the things that have lost money this year. And about 30 to 40% of the S&P, by the way, is down year to date. There are a lot. Our stock market is very unhealthy right now. At least that's our opinion.
1: Yeah.
0: So harvest some losses so you can lock in some of the gains. So if the AI bubble does pop, you're able to equalize your portfolio, diversify a little bit better, strategically adjust it a little bit better. So that you're more prepared for if the AI keeps going up. Well, like what Trump called it now, super intelligence.
1: Yeah, SI, super intelligence, right.
0: Okay, so the AI SI.
1: I don't know if that's going to catch on.
0: EIEIO.
1: Yeah, he's trying.
0: If that keeps going up.
1: Yeah.
0: Then great. You've got some there, but you've locked in some of the wins.
1: Mm-hmm.
0: And you don't want to arbitrarily do this, by the way. You want the plan first. Then you want the strategy second. Then you can figure out how to structure, restructure, or adjust the portfolio third. Mm. Very important. Here's a question I was recently asked. Why is maxing out a bracket missing the point? So you're saying not to max them out or not to convert as much as possible, just as much to miss the coupon. Please explain those for whom converting makes sense and those for whom it doesn't.
1: Mm. This is a good question.
0: Yeah. So thank you, Carolyn. Oh, she's got a follow-up. So given our history, the 1% or 5%, et cetera, essentially is the highest income group. The group for whom taxes will probably go down is the middle class, will have it go up. Also, basically, here's what's going on. If you have a significant amount of money in your pre-tax, you're probably going to want to max out brackets, but you don't want to just max out the brackets. You want a long-term strategy that can calculate the effective tax rate and the brackets and then navigate through that. Here's what I mean. Brackets are going to adjust with inflation. But in the near future, let's say in 3 or 5 years, if they were to adjust tax brackets, you also need a baseline of your effective tax rate. The reason why is you might be more aggressive right now, just slightly. Maybe you don't do the 22% bracket. Maybe you go halfway through the 24% bracket, but your effective tax rate is X. Mm. So that in the future, if they adjust tax rates, you can match up the same effective tax rate to kind of be consistent.
1: Okay.
0: So that you can make a decision to be more aggressive, less aggressive, or maintain your current system. And here's another way of looking at that. Do you spend your money in January, taken out from your IRA, saying, I'm only going to withhold 10%? Or no, I'm not going to withhold anything. This is all tax-free standard deduction. And then in February, I'm just going to withhold 10%. And then in February, in March, we'll do 12%. Mm. And then maybe early spring, okay, I'm going to start withholding 22%. That's not really how we handle our money.
1: Right.
0: There's a withholding that we're typically targeting for the systematic draining of IRA assets. That percentage is your silver lining. And as long as you have a silver lining in your plan, then you can make one-off adjustments. So let's say your silver lining is, some sort of effective tax rate, and you're maxing out the 22% bracket. It just happened to be that way, but you grew a little bit more this year in your portfolio than expected. Maybe then you just go a little bit above in the 24% bracket because you're just trying to get ahead of it.
1: Okay.
0: Maybe you invested everything in Netflix and it's down. Maybe you take some opportunities. So Carol, what I'm getting at is you want a silver lining or a system long-term that gives you the guidelines, and then you can make adjustments along the way. Mm. I hope that helps. Because we don't know what future tax rates are going to be. We don't know if your IRA is going to grow more than expected or less than expected. But we don't want to just arbitrarily throw our hands in the air and say, I'm just going to max out this bracket or that bracket and call it good. Mm. We want a mathematical system that gives us the long-term trajectory, and then we make smaller optimizations along the way, as opposed to just kind of winging it.
1: So when we say we're going to max out the bracket, we're saying, this is how much income I'm going to take. I'm going to go right up to the edge of this bracket. I'm going to control the amount of income that I'm receiving.
0: Yeah.
1: To get to the top of that and then stop.
0: Yeah. And let me give you another scenario, because this is important. I think this is fascinating stuff, by the way, because when I tell people this, they typically go, I never thought of it that way.
1: Mm-hmm.
0: Let's say we're being a little more aggressive right now because we've delayed Social Security and we're just trying to lower the IRA assets. Okay.
1: All right.
0: It's either going to Roth or you're spending it. Great. Okay. We're cashing in those coupons. Then in 5 years, you file for Social Security, all is well. We're now taking less from the IRA assets. And then in the 7th year, they change taxes on you. And it's like nasty. Well, we got ahead of it at the beginning of the plan. And so instead of just maintaining aggressive IRA to Roth conversions, what if we pulled back on how much we take out of the IRA? It still satisfies the required minimum distribution.
1: Mm-hmm.
0: But in the next 10 to 15 years, if you just maintain the RMD schedule with a little bit more income, but not too much more, just a little bit more, it still runs out about 86 years old, and the Roth and your brokerage account is what's left at that point.
1: Okay.
0: That slow drain, you're maximizing those coupons.
1: Mm.
0: The math just suggests it's more efficient. So, yes, Carolyn, you got it right. Figure out your long-term, I think LT long-term planned effective tax rate is the silver lining. And then you make intuitive adjustments along the way.
1: I see.
0: And if you think about it this way, what you have is a plan, which is the purpose of your money. What's the mission? That was the article I just wrote for Kiplinger. Just came out on Sunday. What's the mission? Great. More legacy, more spending, whatever it is. More travel here, less travel there. You're the author of the missions. Then you execute kind of high-level strategies, more macro, more the long-term strategies. And then you have your micro adjustments or those smaller strategies along the way.
1: Okay.
0: This is more complicated, but this, if you want to try and get more out of your money, this is what's required.
1: Yeah. And then how many people are actually doing this?
0: I've been doing this for over a decade. I can't think of one financial advisory practice that actually goes to this length. I'm sure they're out there.
1: Yeah.
0: But usually it's something to the effect of, here's your assets. We're going to charge you 1% or so. And we're just going to do 50,000 arbitrarily here, 100,000 here. And, you know, it all works out and see you next year.
1: Yeah.
0: That's kind of the experience that's common. And this is why I think many people are frustrated with advisors today. Because they're paying, you know, $10,000 for every $1 million that's invested, and they're not getting these kinds of calculations. They're not getting this depth of planning.
1: Mm.
0: That's my biased opinion. Mm. Of course, we structured Kedrick Wealth to go against the norm on how planning is done. My opinion is the plan is the hard part. Maintaining it's the easy part. Once you have a plan, once you've run these calculations, once you've determined that long-term strategy and then how to manage it along the way, the question is, do you want to manage it or do you want someone like us to manage it?
1: Hmm.
0: It works either way because the hard stuff was done first. I don't know if you've ever seen these videos, but I love showing my son this. He's six years old, like to take the easy way out. So we have this constant little like animation of where one person walks up a hill and the other person walks down the hill. The person that walks up the hill enters this beautiful like pasture. It's beautiful. It's fun. They're having a good time, but they had to walk up the hill first. That was the hard path.
1: Okay.
0: The person that walked down the path got stuck in the cave.
1: Ugh.
0: And we're trying to teach them that lesson that when you put the work up front, you do the hard stuff up front, it's easier later on.
1: All right.
0: With tax planning, it could not be more true.
1: Hmm.
0: When you run these calculations and you really are proactive on the options and the strategies you may or may not implement, then you have context as to what to do. And here's a fun one. Most people haven't really considered the fact that when markets go down, I mean, let's say you've got assets in the S&P 500.
1: All right.
0: It's a common ETF. Let's say the S&P 500 is down 50%.
1: 50,
0: half.
1: Okay.
0: What a great tax opportunity. First off, that's not appropriate to consider the S&P 500 as your income source, because it can lose money and you don't want to accentuate losses. That's called sequence of returns risk. So you should have some assets in reserves. If you've read my book, you understand this concept in the essential part of a place. If the markets go down, you have to take income from a place that hasn't lost money. Now, what if you have extra liquidity in your reserves? You've got S&P 500 that's down 50%. In theory, you could just move that ETF from your IRA to your Roth, move twice as many of the shares over, pay the same tax bill. You just did twice the IRA to Roth conversion with the same tax bill in the same plan bracket because there was a 50% coupon and the recovery would happen in the Roth.
1: So you're getting like twice as many shares, is that what we're saying?
0: Yeah, you just have to pay out of a protected account. So sort of reserves for the tax bill because you can't pay it from assets, not lost money.
1: Oh, right.
0: And this is just the tip of the iceberg of in-depth tax planning for a retiree.
1: Hmm. And so you mentioned this is the season for doing this. So you're saying that here in the last quarter of 2026, we want to have these conversations to prepare for 2027?
0: Yeah. I mean, I'm personally basically booked for the next month and a half where I'm going to be seeing client after client after client going through this. These are our private clients. Mm-hmm. Now, some people some people we've done a plan for will schedule a one-time planning fee, right? Mm-hmm. Just to come in and get updates to their plan. That's fine too. Mm-hmm. So we'll see those. And then those who are starting the planning process, now is a much easier time to take your time to get the plan done and then have November, December to implement. There's still time to implement those strategies.
1: Mm-hmm.
0: You just don't want to start this in December. Or even around Thanksgiving, like it's just really hard. You don't want to rush these kinds of things.
1: Right. Like scrambling to get in your Roth conversion if one's called for. Like,
0: there's always that conversion that's like after Christmas, before New Year's. It's like, hey, can we just, it's like,
1: yeah.
0: Have we done the calculations? Are we winging this? Like, is it an emotional decision?
1: Hmm.
0: You just don't want to get caught in that trap.
1: Sure.
0: So a couple of other things too. And I hinted at this earlier on. Where is your income going to come from next year? Hear me out.
1: Okay.
0: Let's say you got $500,000 in brokerage, $1 million in your IRA, $200,000 in Roth.
1: Okay.
0: Where's your income going to come from?
1: Three options. One's tax-free, one I'll pay income taxes, and the other one, yeah, is subject to capital gains, right, if I sell.
0: Yeah. So, okay. So the idea here is how old are you and what other cliffs do you need to be aware of? So are you 67 years old and is there going to be a pending RMD, required minimum distribution issue in the near future?
1: Mm.
0: Is there not? Are you 60 years old and are there opportunities to take advantage of Affordable Care Act subsidies? They're still there. The accelerated subsidies are gone, but there are still subsidies available that if you do their planning might be a good idea. Let's say now in your brokerage account, half of it is AI stocks, NVIDIA, AMD, Scandisk, you know, et cetera, et cetera.
1: Yeah.
0: That have incredibly high gains. Well, okay. What if you need $100,000? Let's sell $100,000 of those AI stocks that are incredibly high. You've got about $100,000 roughly of capital gains to realize at the 0% bracket. Oh, and by the way, you have a $30,000+ of IRA distributions that you could take out tax free. Mm-hmm. So let's move the IRA assets to Roth within the standard deduction. That was a tax free conversion. The rest of it for long-term capital gains. And now you qualify potentially for some Affordable Care Act subsidies.
1: Mm-hmm.
0: But you have to do this planning now so that next year you have proper execution and then don't make the mistake of then bumping yourself over a cliff that then triggers a massive tax bill.
1: Mm-hmm.
0: Too often people are just winging it through the year. Then they come to the end of the year and say, well, hey, shoot, like how do we fix this? No. Right now is the planning for next year. I'm going to retire this date. Okay, what does that mean? What are the different advantages? What are the different disadvantages? How does that work on the overall plan? So when I talk about it, where's income going to come from next year? What are your tax withdrawal strategies next year? Do you need to incorporate IRMA planning? Do you not need to incorporate IRMA plan? Affordable Care Act insurance? Do you have it from your employer until 65 or you know, the government or whatever it might be? These are the questions that need to be answered now, not next year.
1: Mm-hmm.
0: Because December 31st, a lot of these coupons are gone.
1: Yep.
0: And if you're even proactive, it's pretty cool with the idea that you can do your IRA to Roth conversions in January. Ideally, your balance is higher in December than January. Most years, that would be a true statement.
1: The balance of what is higher?
0: Your assets, your investments.
1: Okay.
0: So why wouldn't you do them in January, get the coupons, get the conversions, and spend the rest of the year growing in the Roth? Well, you can only do that if you do your planning right now.
1: Right.
0: That you don't do it next year in tax season or after tax season or kick that can down the road.
1: Mm.
0: Just things to think about here. There you go, Carolyn. So we've got questions that have been submitted here before the show started. So we're going to tackle those now. And it's interesting. Every week, our top concerns for our audience change.
1: Mm.
0: I don't know if that's the news cycle, then it's a new audience or a combination of the two, but inflation is the number one concern today.
1: Mm-hmm.
0: The next one's market crash. You know what's interesting? Inflation risk and market crash risk are paradoxical.
1: So
0: if you want to get rid of market risk, you increase inflation risk. If you want to increase inflate or decrease inflation risk, you increase market risk.
1: Oh, I see what you mean.
0: And the problem is we want to solve this problem. So we look for the perfect investment or product, which doesn't exist. And the way you solve this is by having a plan first, assign the mission, explore the strategy second. What do you do in this situation or that situation? And then third is the portfolio. Like what if you had a section of your portfolio that, yeah, had inflation risk, but not that much because it laddered out your income for the next 3 years? That's not that much inflation risk because you've got enough assets in the market to grow and offset inflation risk.
1: Right.
0: It is concerning when I hear things like Trump may or may not be planning to inflate our debt away. I mean, like him or hate him, he knows how to handle debt, and inflation is a very strategic way of doing that. I don't know if he's trying to inflate it away, if it's deliberate, if it's accidental, or what. I'm never going to assume I know someone's thought process. And I try to give every president the benefit of the doubt regardless of political party. But inflation is sticky. We have concerns in the stock market because of inflation. And we see that when the inflation reports come out, and we see issues with people who are buying bonds. This is important. The Fed does not set the treasury rates or all rates. The Fed only sets the overnight rate. That's the rate that affects your high yield savings.
1: All right. Okay.
0: Okay. The 10-year treasury is set by Scott Bessent when he issues new debt through the big banks. The big banks have to bid on them.
1: Mm.
0: And right now, people don't want to bid on them at the traditional prices. They're having to bid at higher coupon rates. What does that mean? That means people aren't willing to take the risk of holding on long-term debt for 30 years at a 4.5-5% coupon rate because they're concerned about long-term and sticky inflation, which means they are asking or demanding the government give them a higher coupon rate because they think inflation is going to stay around for a while, kind of like in the 70s.
1: So these banks that would bid are thinking, we need...
0: They want higher coupon rates. That's why we see this parabolic increase, a massive increase in the 10-year treasury and the 30-year treasury coupon rates. Well, what does that do? That creates an issue with the stock market. Because if you can get more money from a bond, which has a guaranteed payout for 10 to 30 years, depending on which ones you buy, and you can get that rate, and that rate's getting closer and closer to what the S&P has averaged over the last 30 years, you might start shifting money to bonds.
1: Right.
0: If you sell stocks and you buy bonds, what happens? More people are selling stocks. If more people sell stocks, that leads into pressure in the market, which means you just need a catalyst or some sort of event to then put a shaky stock market on a fire sale or a crash or a downturn or a recession or whatever it might be.
1: Mm.
0: I mean, the canaries are in the coal mine and they are singing pretty loud.
1: Mm.
0: Actually, I don't think that it works that way. Isn't it the canaries stop singing? Like they die?
1: Oh, that's right. Yeah, because they've inhaled too much carbon dioxide or something and they stop.
0: So the canaries seem to be dying right now.
1: All right.
0: And the response to this is to not panic. It is to know what to do when markets are up and what to do when markets are down. And then have a portfolio that allows you the privilege of exercising either strategy.
1: Mm.
0: A risky or a prepared reaction is better than a risky prediction. And that's why planning is essential. Not portfolio construction. That's last.
1: Mm-hmm.
0: Planning first, strategy second. How do you get more of your money? Portfolio third. The tools in the toolbox essentially select themselves.
1: Yeah, based on the plan, based on what choices you want to make for yourself. Oh, well, this tool will satisfy this part of my plan. And, yep. And then you start picking them. Yeah. Can't go the other way.
0: I mean, how hard is it? I'm concerned the markets are going to crash next year. Okay. How do you want to handle that? We have CDs or money market.
1: Mm.
0: Both of those work with the timeline. It's a fixed growth rate. It's FDIC insured and protected. Well, I want money in the stock. Well, the stock market might go down. Then you wouldn't be able to take income from that source. What if we just take this small chunk of your portfolio and we assign it the specific mission of your income next year?
1: Mm.
0: What would that do for you? Great. That's the one product that does that. Not just the long-term growth, but it solves that issue. It solves that mission.
1: Yeah.
0: That's what planning looks like. Right. It's so fun. Hey, I want to just pause real quick. If you're just joining us, my name is Mike Decker. I'm the author of the book, How to Retire on Time. And this is my show, the Retire on Time Q&A, where we answer your questions right on the spot. Go to retireontime.com at any point during the week. Download my book, the workbook, and so on as you prepare to retire on time. All right. Now let's get back to the show. All right. Let's go to our next question. David, what we got?
1: What options do you have for reserves when you are 50?
0: So 50 is tricky.
1: Yeah, because are you still kind of in accumulation phase at 50? I mean, you have maybe a few years till retirement, or maybe you want to retire early.
0: So what you're working with is a couple of extra gap years. What do I mean by gap years? A gap year is where you are to the next tax law or opportunity.
1: Mm.
0: Okay. So 50 to 55, you're going to have to do a couple of things that are a little bit different than 55 to 59 and a half. What is that? At 55, you have something called the rule of 55, which means you can take money out of your 401k without a penalty, the 10% penalty, under certain conditions. So please don't just arbitrarily leave money in the 401k and assume it works. Talk to an advisor, make sure you're doing it right.
1: Mm.
0: Okay. But that's a gap. So how do you get to 50 to 55 if that even works? And then you got 50 to 59 and a half. 59 and a half is when you are able to start taking money out of your IRA without the penalty or your Roth and so on. So,
1: right.
0: So there's, and you got 59 and a half, then you've got 65 for Medicare. Right before that, you have to deal with Affordable Care Act insurance, and then 67 or 70, whatever Social Security files, that's going to alleviate burden on the portfolio. And then you've got required minimum distributions is another. There's all these different moments.
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3: Isaiah is leaving death in its wake. I'm Daria Albinger, Fox News. The first Atlantic hurricane of the year is blamed for at least four deaths. What is now post-tropical cyclone Isaias made landfall overnight along the Florida Panhandle as a Category 2 hurricane. Fox Weather's Brandi Campbell has more from Pensacola Beach.
4: Overnight in Pensacola Beach, we had a 102-mile-per-hour wind gust recorded here in Pensacola. And so now we're seeing some of the aftermath, the damage of those strong winds. So there are a lot of trees that are down. We still have a massive issue with power outages, not just here, but generally across the southeast. Over 750,000 customers still out of power. Pensacola stated that they did have to respond to a house that was on fire. Of course, there were some accidents they had to respond to. And then there's a lot of structural damage.
3: Thousands of National Guard members have been deployed across the region to help first responders. An overnight ambush on two police officers in Philadelphia. One of them was killed. The other is fighting for his life. Here's Fox's CB Cotton.
5: The Philadelphia Police Commissioner says the fallen officer, Shane Sieber, was just 40 years old and a 10-year veteran of the department who leaves behind a wife, a 7-year-old, and a 3-year-old. Investigators say just after midnight on the 100 block of North 52nd Street in West Philly, officers were responding to a report of a person with a gun when they were ambushed. Other officers arrived to the scene and found two officers wounded on a porch. Fallen Officer Sieber was one of them. Philadelphia police say he had been shot 3 times. His partner, 33 years old, was shot 12 times. Officers say the gunman ran from the scene and fired at more officers from a nearby alley. None were hurt. Investigators say the gunman then climbed a tree before eventually surrendering to a SWAT team.
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3: Saudi Arabia's airport in Riyadh has been attacked a number of times this past week by Iran-backed Houthi rebels. Several people have been killed. Hundreds of flights have been diverted or canceled. And some airlines have stopped all service to the region. Here's Fox's Stephanie Bennett.
17: King Khalid International Airport and the surrounding area has been targeted multiple times since fighting escalated between the Iran-backed Houthi rebels and the Saudi-backed Yemeni government forces. The Houthis claimed responsibility for earlier attacks that killed and wounded several other people. British, Spanish, and U.S. embassies in Riyadh are advising its citizens to avoid the airport and surrounding areas. But the fact that the Houthis have been able to disrupt such a significant airport will have a large impact. Now, the Houthi rebels have made gains along the Red Sea, giving them better surveillance of shipping in a corridor that's a crucial alternative to the Strait of Hormuz, where Iran has been attacking ships. The Saudis have sought support from the U.S. and other allies, along with its airports, military facilities, and oil infrastructure have also came under attack.
3: President Trump said he would take a look at attacking Iran before the upcoming midterm elections. In the wake of these recent attacks, he had said the week before that there would be no attacks on Iran before Election Day in November. Former Imre psychiatrist Nidal Hassan is scheduled to be executed by firing squad on December 3rd. War Secretary Pete Hegseth announced this week that the execution would be live streamed. President Trump says he will have the final say if that actually happens.
8: He was vicious. He was violent. There are two thoughts. Don't show it and show it. Because, you know, by showing it, maybe other people won't be doing what he did. So I'll make a decision ultimately. I know what the military would like to do, but we'll make a decision.
3: Hassan was convicted in a 2009 mass shooting at Fort Hood, Texas, which left 13 people dead and 32 people wounded. I'm Daria Aldinger. This is Fox News.
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1: Hot damn! Fired up for hour number two of Fox Across America with Jimmy Failla. Lara Trump, presidential daughter-in-law in the on-deck circle. And we got a lot to get to with LT. 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He's the founder of OpsDesk.org. He's a retired NYPD contributor, lieutenant. You wouldn't be a contributor at the NYPD.
2: I was an inspector. Are you going to get anything right today? What's the story? We're starting off wonderfully.
1: Paul Morrow is here, and I'm thrilled. I am thrilled to have him, as you can see. Good to see you, man.
2: And you.
1: You know, this is the problem, dude. Okay, your credits are like a Daily Mail headline. Okay, for people listening around the country who don't read the Daily Mail, Paul, let's do this, you and me. Good to see you.
2: Good to see
1: just
2: you.
1: To get people up to speed, I'm going to click on the dailymail.com, okay? And we'll just randomly read the first headline just to give them an idea. Because a normal headline is like, you know, gunman apprehended.
2: Yeah, five words, four words. Yeah.
1: All right. The first one's about the plague. I guess we'll do the plague. Inside Russia's plague zone, as Putin locks down five areas amid feared outbreak, White House on high alert, and Trump assessing options as countries tighten borders, is pretty long.
2: Yeah, that rolls right off the tongue.
1: Inside the mysterious new life of Demi Rose Mauby. She was the Instagram bombshell with 20 million followers. Then one day she disappeared. Now the Mail has tracked her down and reveals the heartbreak behind her vanishing act.
2: Oh, my God.
1: Film at 11.
2: Thank God we found her.
1: 11 is also when we get done reading this headline.
2: That's exactly right. I feel myself entering Social Security territory.
1: So as someone who prides himself on efficiency and being concise in your reporting,
2: we
1: do find the Daily
2: That's
1: Mail
2: right.
1: to be a bit cumbersome.
2: Entirely too pithy.
1: Thank you. But that being said, you do come with the bio of a Daily Mail headline.
2: I do indeed.
1: Founder of OpsDesk.org. NYPD retired.
2: Let me do it. NYPD inspector retired.
1: Uh-huh.
2: Founder of OpsDesk.org, Fox News contributor, attorney, and an all-around wonderful guy.
1: Yeah, you left out booze hound and pain in the ass,
2: fair. You know,
1: there's only so much room on the page.
2: I was about to say, I was running out of breath, you know.
1: All right, you just got off the outnumbered couch.
2: I did.
1: I'm assuming you talked about the Cornell thing. I don't have all the
2: particulars. You know, we didn't. I was actually surprised. I was a mess. The first thing that I have not, the first show I've been on since it all broke that we didn't talk about. I was surprised.
1: I only wanted to bring it up because, to me, without knowing every particular.
2: Yeah, which nobody does, by
1: the way. Of course. But that doesn't make me any different than the people issuing strong declarative statements.
2: You're 100%
1: right. Letitia James, Kathy Hochul.
2: Oh, man.
1: It almost reads to me like they see this as like the Dobbs decision of this midterm.
2: Yeah.
1: Maybe they can gin up female turnout.
2: Absolutely. You're right over the target. And it'll probably work. On the other hand, they've opened a real can of worms because Hochul knew what she was doing when she appointed Tish James. Yeah. She knew about the Facebook post. She said, well, blow right through it. Who cares? She's wrong. They're already asking for her, that is the defense attorneys for the boys, to recuse herself. Mm-hmm. And when she says, I'm not recusing anything, you're going to get lawsuits flying, federal civil rights lawsuits. And it's just going to muddy up the point that they want to make. Is it going to matter? I don't know. Chances are that as an issue, it'll work for them. But it is definitely a complicating factor. And we've seen what happens when people stretch these things. Look at the Clancy case.
1: Yeah.
2: Right? The Clancy case has devolved into a similar sort of gender-based argument. And it is outside the four corners of the courtroom now, mm-hmm. which is not the way our system is supposed to work.
1: Yes. We're talking to Paul Morrow. Retired NYPD inspector, Fox News contributor, founder of OpsDesk.org, self-proclaimed all-around good guy.
2: That's right.
1: Reason I bring this up and I tell you that it sounds like an op to me, okay, is the incident in question allegedly happened in 2024.
2: Yeah.
1: Okay, president was Joe Biden at the time.
2: Yeah.
1: ABC News, I don't know if you caught the clip. Yeah. Blames this on Trump.
2: Yeah.
1: Because we've got a president who tweets a certain way. Yeah. So if you're a frat boy.
2: Naturally, yeah.
1: Now, my fans can't afford to lose the IQ points, so I'm not going to play the clip again. Okay, but understand, and what's so funny about this is the idea that there's a world where a frat guy only invited over a frat girl because Trump was, as if that wasn't happening before Trump got into the Oval Office.
2: Exactly.
1: That's all that was happening.
2: If that's the case, then by implication, Trump is also responsible for the fact that, reportedly, she drank a ton of vodka at the sorority house,
1: mm-hmm.
2: then went to the bar, had 10 beers.
1: 10.
2: 10 That's beers good. At the bar. She's doing the bar as well, by the way.
1: Uh-huh.
2: Then went to the fraternity house quite voluntarily and then started drinking rum and snorting ketamine, which, you know, she says was forced on her. Look, that's something for the court to adjudicate. But my point is this night of hers was bound for glory before she ever entered that frat house.
1: Yeah.
2: So, you know, I'm not blaming the victim here.
1: Course.
2: You know, whatever the hell happened, it's a squalid affair. No denying that. And I'm going to tell you something else to cut the other way just to show that I want to be fair here. The procedures were botched.
1: Okay.
2: The police here, I don't know what went on, but the idea that the district attorney, who has been, you know, notably happy to see the case go away. Oh, Tish James is taking it. I support this decision and blah, blah, blah, blah, blah. In other words, forget my name. Because the idea that he never interviewed her, there's no reporting that he ever interviewed the victim here. Come on. You're the district attorney of Ithaca County. You catch a potential gang rape from the school that essentially supports the entire tax base of the county, including therefore paying your salary.
1: Yeah.
2: And you catch a gang rape potentially at this place. You got to check every box. You got to interview her. You got to ask to see the transcript. You got to ask where the interviews recorded. I want to see all the interviews. Did we dump all the phones? Did we do now? Where is the Snapchat stuff that we're hearing about now? Yeah. Back then, did he know that back then? Now, if he did all of that and then he made the decision, okay, we're not going to go forward, it's a lot more defensible.
1: Yeah.
2: But he has said in his own words, oh, new evidence has come to light, and so we got to reopen a criminal case. Dude. That new evidence should not be reopening now. You should have seen all of that evidence, Spectrum.
1: Yeah, amen. We're talking to Paul Morrow. And when I hear somebody, though, like Tish James and Kathy Hochul also get in, though, with a slam dunk just the same.
2: Yeah.
1: Okay, what we have is a lot of gray area right now. And in a weird way, it reminds me of Kavanaugh in that your emotions are essentially going to become your facts if this is purely a political issue. If it's about getting to the bottom of this or justice for victims, you don't actually do this without due process. Unless the goal is, like we said, court of public opinion.
2: Yeah.
1: If it's court of law, it's out the window. But this is does not seem like a court of law situation, I think.
2: I think that's right.
1: Yeah. Buddy. It feels very Dobbsy. And it comes at the time when I believe Samuel Alito said they know who leaked the Dobbs decision, but he doesn't want to say it.
2: Yeah, they do. They say they do. I don't know. You know, in light of the fact that there is an investigatory arm embedded in SCOTUS. They essentially have their own police.
1: Yeah.
2: So how could you not? You know, I mean, so they know. Of course they know. But, you know, we probably know where. I'm not going to say it. But, you know, you hear the rumors and everything else. But they're trying to fly above the fray. And why not? Because right now the court is 6-3 in their favor.
1: Yeah.
2: But, you know, were you to lose everything here, Senate, House, and the presidency, we're going to be looking at probably, what, 12, 15 justices?
1: Yeah, they're going to stack the
2: They're going to do it.
1: That's what's so insane about the moment is the filibuster's probably gone.
2: That's right.
1: Because they're not going to have the ability. I mean, you think of it this way. It's like the Republicans right now have the Senate, the House, and the presidency, and Trump can't get things done.
2: That's right.
1: I mean, and it's insane. Like, listen, John Thune seems like a nice enough guy. He was on with Larry Trump this weekend talking about Iran and how somebody had to do it. Fine, great, whatever. But when I hear John Thune, as the guy who's supposed to be running the plays we send into the huddle, say, I don't have the votes for voter ID, you can try to get him.
2: Yeah.
1: And to be clear, it's really convenient to say, well, these Democrats, but 10 Republicans didn't support it.
2: I don't get it.
1: So if you get the 10 Republicans, right?
2: Yeah.
1: Now you only need like 2 Democrats. And to be honest, no Democrat wants to cross the aisle in the situation we find ourselves in. But it's a lot more lucrative to cross the aisle if you are like deciding vote. Pedestrian.
2: Yeah.
1: You know what I mean? At which point you might pick a guy off.
2: Exactly. And, you know, you could probably pull in Fetterman.
1: Yes.
2: You know what I mean? If you do it in a standalone way, but they, you know, a lot of times what they do, the Republicans, and you saw this recently relative to, the stocks.
1: Mm-hmm.
2: Remember they put through this bill? They were going to say that they can't trade stocks, right? So what the Republicans do? They had a standalone bill doing that, saying that. And then at the last minute, they shoved in the voter ID stuff that I agree with, but that they know that Dems are not going to pass.
1: Yeah.
2: So what happens? The think tanks, and then they scream, you know what? The Democrats screwed the pooch again. But You knew they were going to do that by shoving that in at the last minute, and it gave them cover to continue to trade stocks.
3: Yep.
2: So all of this gamesmanship gets very, very frustrating. The era of standalone legislation seems to have been punted on, and that's why this stuff never gets done, because they always attach their pork at the last second.
3: So true. It's like, all right, we're going to save the puppies, but in the process, we're opening up a water slide in a park downtown that's coming with a gaming license, and we need an environmental study. It's going to be $2.3 trillion.
2: Yeah, that's right. We're going to build an overpass for the butterflies in California.
3: It's so crazy.
2: Oh, what happened to this country?
3: I know. But if we were going to have this conversation, let's just go 30,000 feet and look ahead, assuming we make 2028. Because I've been reliably informed either the plague of the AI is going to get me by next Tuesday. Yeah. But we'll see. Assuming we make it a little further down the road, 2028, I'm watching this Newsom roll out in real time. Yeah. I actually think for all the problems California has, if you ain't watching this channel, you don't really know about them.
2: No.
3: And I actually think he's the front runner, no matter what a poll tells you today. Because I don't think Kamala's running with all the...
2: No, it ain't Kamala. Forget Kamala. No, Kamala's not running. That was very choreographed with that silly video where they put, you know, he was fishing and all that. All of a sudden, he's Ernest Hemingway. Yeah, okay. This is the guy that was eating escargot at the French Laundry during COVID, and now he's the great American angler. So, in the brand new gear, by the way.
3: To be clear, they weren't fishing. They were dredging the lake for CNN's ratings. But continue. That was a dredge.
2: Oh, wow. You don't have a rim shot over there on that thing?
3: That's above average conversation.
2: No, in all honesty, though, I only see the only challenger to be AOC. I agree with you. But I got to tell you, I think if AOC comes out and says, I'm running for president, that's it, and she throws her hat in the ring and really goes hard, he's got a problem.
3: Yeah.
2: Because women are going to go for her. And she's younger. Mm-hmm. And the small voters. And let's be frank, Newsom has an ick factor.
3: Big time.
2: And I think a lot of people sense that, you know, he's a sort of reptilian character. And I think that she, for all of her, let's be gentle here, for all her intellectual challenges, we've seen her caught out on foreign policy on very basic issues. She can school herself up on these things. Yeah. They will murder board her.
3: Yeah.
2: And I think she'll come out. And then what's going to happen is there'll be a chorus from the New York Times and the Washington Post, the new AOC. It has just been so enlightening and energizing to see her grow up in public. You could write those headlines. Yep. They'll be as long as anything in a Daily Mail. And I think that she actually outcharms and beats him. And then I think either one, however, will get pasted by Rubio.
3: I think he's a more formidable Republican.
2: Or potentially Vance, but I would opine Rubio should be the guy.
3: Me too. And I think he walks into it with a lot less baggage because he's not linked to so many flim-flam podcasters who have, you know, about faced on a million different issues. Like, you think about Vance, right? Okay, Theo Vaughn had him on before the election. It was a big deal. He had him on after the election. What did Theo Vaughn spend last week doing? Agreeing with Mamdani that Netanyahu should be in jail and it's a genocide. Now, he's stupid, but I was making this point to my audience last week. The people who are doing this on the internet need clicks. So it becomes the old Bob Dylan line. You don't need to be a weatherman to know which way the wind blows. Yep. It was the zeitgeist was blowing towards Trump in 2024. The zeitgeist is blowing towards end of genocide in free Palestine.
2: Yep.
3: However, you know, there was a successful influence campaign with whoever's funded it and created that moral equivalence. But the point is the podcasters, they're there.
2: Yeah.
3: Well, it's Beijing. Wouldn't you say really quickly then? It's Beijing on the AI thing too, right?
2: Of course.
3: Million percent.
2: All over the place. This guy's don't... Mamdani is AI, courtesy of Beijing. Remember, he came from TikTok. Nobody ever heard of the guy. Yeah. And then within literally about 2-3 weeks, you couldn't get away from his name. He was ubiquitous on TikTok. And there are a number of studies, one particular that went very public, that showed that TikTok, which at the time was still Beijing controlled, was pushing Mamdani at us. And all of a sudden, all these young kids found their savior. To me, he's the AI candidate. I'm just hoping he's a flesh in a pan because people don't realize this stuff.
3: Amen. But I'll tell you what, if we somehow get a Yankees World Series and a Knicks World Series in one summer out of him, he's doing 8 terms.
2: You're not wrong. The Knicks winning really gave him a bump. It's ironic, but it's a big deal. True. You know, on the other hand, if we count on the Mets or the Jets, my teams, thank you.
3: We're back in Dinkins territory.
2: Thanks for nothing.
3: The great Paul Morrow, back after this.
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5: 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Yeah.
4: 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He can profile.
5: Yeah.
4: He can woo the lady. And He's got class.
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0: conversation's getting good during the commercial break when Justin reminds you that your mic's coming on. Paul Morrow's in studio. We'll get back to that OnlyFans model in a minute, but he sounds handsome, Paul. I'm glad he's a I'm kidding. We're chatting it up about all things U.S. and A. We went to break talking about 2028, but long before we get there, we have a midterm election. So this is the thing I wanted to run by you. You talked about AOC and how she's a lot more viable on the left in the primary season than a lot of people give her credit for, which I agree with. But I think what's going to really make the determination is the midterms, meaning if the socialists win, she has all the momentum.
1: Yep.
0: I actually think she's the favorite.
1: Yeah, she says it.
0: Yeah.
1: She says, I'm waiting for the midterms. And what she's waiting for is Abdul al-Sayed.
0: Yeah.
1: She's waiting for Michigan to see if, you know, he manages to pull it off in a place that you'd be very surprised that he would. Look, the places that the Republicans are in trouble for the midterms relative to the Senate, which is really the bulwark here, because that's so important relative to SCOTUS and everything else, is are places where, let's be frank, we don't have great, compelling candidates on the right.
0: I mean, the only real powerhouse we have is Ken Paxton. I'm kidding. Yeah. Where are you going? Paul, what are you doing? I thought we had a conversation.
1: Yeah, exactly.
0: Did you hear Karl Rove trashing him last week?
1: Yeah, I did. I did. Look, I'm not sure that's helpful. I mean, we got to, because what you're trying to prevent is so dire.
0: I know.
1: But that said, the truth has to matter. The facts have to matter. He's not a great candidate. And Rogers, I think, has to be a lot more forceful.
0: Yeah, this is the biggest challenge I think we face in modern politics, is everyone is a prisoner of the moment. So one of the things in analyzing the midterms, everyone comes back to the same conclusion. They're like, well, you know, gas is expensive. We don't like the Iran war. Okay, but relative to what is the real question?
1: Yeah,
0: if you're thinking outside the moment, okay, your price issue was caused by the people you're about to put back into power.
1: Of course.
0: And a lot of that was affected by the open border, as was crime. So you're sitting here with a shut border. You don't have the fentanyl deaths that you did. We got the lowest recorded murder rate in history. That's your taxes got cut. They have done so many phenomenal things. The conspiratorial version of me, like if this is Jimmy the cab driver, I'm telling the guy in the back seat that they tricked him into going to Iran before the midterms because they knew it would be a wait in the secret society that runs things.
1: Yeah.
0: But I'd be saying, I like with great conviction, I'm here on the air caveating this responsibly.
1: Yeah,
0: but
1: no,
0: I mean,
1: you're right.
0: Absent the war, there's no argument against the guy.
1: I quote.

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1: There is one element of election rigging that doesn't get enough discussion, mostly outside of this show, and I'm going to emphasize it once again. 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
2: I'm Carmen Roberts. Isaias leaves at least four people dead, two of them in Florida, Governor Ron DeSantis.
3: We have confirmed two storm-related fatalities. One individual in Escambia County had a tree fall on his home and tragically was killed. And another one, unfortunately, died inside of his garage. And when they went to find him, the generator was running.
2: The other two died in Alabama. Isaias is expected to hit the southern Appalachians and southeast today with heavy rain. Toxicology reports are in for two Ole Miss students found dead with the same type of pills nearby.
4: The court documents state two Ole Miss students, Aiden Hamilton and Robert Strang, had the same three substances in their systems. Metrogenine and the Schedule I controlled substances, MGM-15 and MGPI.
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1: Paul Morrow in studio. We get some bonus Paul Morrow because we've been reliably informed he's hosting this show on Thursday. Is that true?
2: I am hosting it. That's right.
1: Did you agree to this under duress? I just want to make sure you've come.
2: Well, they called me up. They said, look, the show's in trouble. We got to go to the bullpen here. We need somebody, you know, that's like, what's the term? Like funny, you know.
1: We're going to try the show with a comedian this week.
2: That's exactly
1: right. I see where you're heading here. But stick with me because Thursday, I am on a top secret assignment, but this audience has the highest security clearance in the world.
2: Ooh.
1: I do hard-hitting journalism, as you know. This Thursday is Comic-Con. Okay.
2: Oh, is that where you're going, Comic-Con?
1: I got to go down and film Comic-Con for
2: where
1: TV.
2: Where is it, San Diego?
1: No, I'm going to the one at the Javits Center.
2: Oh, is that this week?
1: Yes.
2: I've been to this thing.
1: Me too. I always say Comic-Con for 1 week. New York is the city that never sleeps with anyone. You know,
2: exactly.
1: That crowd. There you go.
2: Very good. That's true.
1: But so I have to be on assignment, as Jesse likes to say, filming stuff that you'll see, obviously, later dates on the TV side.
2: You know, there are worse ways to spend it. A buddy of mine owns a restaurant, and the Comic-Con people, the executives, whoever runs the thing, used to come in there.
1: Yeah.
2: And 1 year, the guy was a very nice guy. He gave my buddy who owns the restaurant, he has 6 tickets if you want to go. Mm. And it was like all access for the whole week. So I only went one time, but I got a happy, very happy ending to that story. I realized I'm sitting on comics.
1: Yes.
2: Comic books. I never sold.
1: Whoa.
2: I gathered the damn thing. Somebody gave me $5,000 for these comics.
1: Stop it.
2: That means they
1: were worth $400,000. Yeah.
2: Exactly. That's what my buddy was telling me. Hey, jerk. You know. So anyway, I don't know if he really gave me five. I forget what he gave me, but he gave me a decent amount of money. I don't know. It was enough money. We went eating at the old Carnegie Deli.
1: The new one's back.
2: Yeah, now the new one is back. Yeah, no, I haven't been to the new one. No,
1: I was told it's still circus portions like the old one. I got to get down
2: really?
1: There at some point.
2: Oh my God, but I mean, it's like colitis central.
1: Yeah, it's not. But you know, something you tweeted yesterday that I wanted to get into because I think it has national ramifications. You were talking about how all of these late night New York haunts. Two of which, I mean, I've probably kept afloat single-handedly in the
2: 90s. Oh, Whoa Hop and Sarge, you're talking about? Yeah.
1: Me and my buddy, Dean Imperials, kid I started out flyering with in Times Square, and he is legitimately like a black ops Hollywood hitman. He punches up encrypted movie scripts for a living. So he doesn't exist.
2: Wow.
1: He doesn't exist on record.
2: Yeah, right.
1: But me and him started in Times Square, handed out flyering for the Ha Comedy Club, and you'd always go out after your sets.
2: Yeah,
1: so
2: Whoa
1: Hop, of course, was down in Chinatown, and it was a big deal. Like, Whoa Hop is a place like you'd see like an icon. LL Cool J might walk in, you'd see a politician, some bands in town, and just all kinds of revelry, which would end with a debaucherous meal of Chinese food.
2: Yeah.
1: And you were not going to Whoa Hop for the Board of Health rating. You're there for the opposite. That's actually how you strengthened your immune system.
2: That's exactly right. Boy, COVID would never have stood a chance.
1: No.
2: Just taking it down those six stairs into the basement on Mott Street. This place, folks, used to be open 24/7. They would close for 1 hour.
1: Yes.
2: On a Sunday night, which I managed to hit one time.
1: Yeah.
2: But other than that, it hadn't closed since like the Truman administration or something.
1: That 1 hour, like once a month, they would bring in the old lady from Poltergeist.
2: Yes.
1: She'd have like a hose.
2: That's right. They would come in with the
1: sprinkle some water.
2: The Tarvec suits. They'd bring in ESU with the A1 suits. And exactly. With the hoses.
1: I don't think you could eat a food that was physically worse for you than what we were eating at 2 a.m. at Whoa Hop, but it was amazing. And the later you waited, the better
2: the 4D lo mein was. Well, they got it. I mean, they're still open. They close at 9. I can't believe that. 9
1: o'clock. Disgusting. Sarge's Deli, conversely, over there on 37th and 3rd. It's between 36th and 37th. It had opened in 1964.
2: Is that when it opened?
1: Yes.
2: It's almost as old as you are.
1: Hey, I have great stories, but I spent most of, probably my first 20 years in the New York area eating there in the middle of the night.
2: Oh, yeah, of course. They were 24 as well. Yeah.
1: They also had, they'd have the same two waiters and waitresses, depending on your shift, for 20, 30 years at a time.
2: That's right.
1: And these people were iconic, and I loved these people. And again, Sarge's was an old school New York deli, so tourists weren't going.
2: For sure.
1: Unless they knew somebody in Murray Hill. Or they were big fans of the Professor Irwin Corey. People like that who'd always be hanging out over there.
2: The world's foremost authority.
1: Yeah, he'd be hanging out over there. But Sarge's was a place you could walk into at 4 in the morning, 5 in the morning.
2: That's right.
1: And as a guy who grew up on Long Island, we would hit it on the way to the tunnel. You know, so you'd eat a big, monstrous meal.
2: Of course.
1: Then when I moved into the city, that became like my mobile command center. And me and Dean would hang out there.
2: Old school Jewish deli.
1: Yes.
2: And it was like a Noah's Ark of New York City at like 3 a.m. Perps, cops, comics, cab drivers, the whole retinue.
1: And I bring this up for national reasons. Eight reasons of national importance. Okay. So obviously it was COVID that reconfigured the restaurant industry. People don't go out as late anymore.
2: That's right.
1: Bars are not crowded at 4 a.m. in most instances. But we grew up in an era where they were, where you could smoke. Even if you didn't smoke, you still came home smelling like you went out, which I liked.
2: Yeah.
1: You know, now you wouldn't know the difference between whether you went to a tea house or a torture dungeon down in
2: poetry
1: the
2: reading or
1: something. It's all absurd. But TGI Fridays, I was just reading this today, who had, at its height, had 370 restaurants, is down to 70 nationally.
2: Wow.
1: They had declared Chapter 11, but they just partnered with a new distributor, and they're trying to get back up to 1,000 restaurants, making the bet that we're about to leave behind this MAHA thing and get back into the chain restaurant revelry. I don't know if they saw your tweet is what I'm trying to say.
2: Well, they better start to pay attention because as my tweets go, so goes the universe. All right? And I shouldn't have to even say that. Look, it was COVID.
1: Are you going to change it to apps desk instead of opsdesk.org? Apps desk.
2: That's right.
1: Mozzarella sticks. Go ahead.
2: Everybody likes to blame COVID, and you're right. That was the great game changer. But we should have, certainly this city, should have bounced back by now. The real truth of the matter is that nobody wants to be in the street.
1: Yeah.
2: Nobody wants to be on the street late at night in New York City. I mean, I used to walk. I can remember, I live in Hell's Kitchen now longer than I've lived any place else in my life, like whatever it is now, 30 years. And I can remember getting off work, being down at the courthouses, whatever. I remember walking, saying, you know, it's a nice day. Let me get some exercise. I'll walk home.
1: Wow.
2: All right. Or like being out drinking and saying, oh, I'm going to walk home. It's 2-3 a.m. Forget waiting for the A train or whatever it was. I'm going to walk home.
1: Mm-hmm.
2: And I wouldn't do that now.
1: Yeah.
2: You know, I mean, I wouldn't do it. People don't do it. I know all the women in my life won't take the subway.
1: Yep.
2: It is just too many. It's just too much of a Russian roulette. It's too crazy. And I know we're being told, the shootings are down, the homicides are down. That's true. Homicides definitely are down. Part of that's NYPD doing more with less. Part of it is the fact that the feds have stepped up relative to real crime.
1: Mm-hmm.
2: But when there's no enforcement, zero, against quality of life stuff, the city feels ungoverned.
1: Yep.
2: And nobody wants to walk home at 2 a.m, 3 a.m, be out at Sarge's and Wahops, whatever, come out from a club and have a line of homeless people, any one of which might have decided today's the day I'm going to listen to that voice that tells me to eat this guy's eyeballs.
1: He's not kidding, man. I was walking down the Whole Foods today, right here on 6th Avenue, broad daylight. They create the illusion of safety because now that population has returned to the city, it kind of dilutes it.
2: Yeah.
1: But when you see it, you realize it's there. So I'm walking down 6th, right by the Bank of America building today.
2: Mm.
1: Some random dude is speaking a language I don't understand, barefoot, but he's literally taking the contents of a garbage can and just throwing it individually at people.
2: They do that.
1: All day. And they're not going to get arrested for that.
2: No, there's nothing you can do.
1: Not getting picked up for that.
2: There's literally nothing you can do. The most you can do if you can manage to subdue them is they're not going to be prosecuted.
1: Yeah.
2: The most you do is you bag them up, you take them to Bellevue. Mm. Bellevue will give them some fluids and stuff, try to calm them down, maybe a little bit of meds.
1: Yeah.
2: And then just let them out.
1: Yeah.
2: There's no provision. What drives me crazy, Jimmy, is that nobody even makes a head faint towards coming up with a solution here or any of the blue cities. Now, I had this conversation with Dr. Drew. Let me plug the Ops Desk, my internet show, Nightwatch, right? I have this Nightwatch. I do it once a week. I have people on, subject matter experts. We talk about what's coming up in the upcoming week, the week past, et cetera. And this week I had Dr. Drew.
1: Mm-hmm.
2: And he told me, of all places, San Francisco has a program that's working.
1: Wow.
2: Somebody there finally said it, because that place was like
1: bad, the
2: frontier. And they said, you know what? Even we got to come up with something. And he's telling me numbers that like they can demonstrate it's like 25% down. And he's a cynical guy.
1: Yeah.
2: I mean, he's in California all the time. He says it's working. Hello, Mom Donnie.
1: Just a little something. Instead of heading over to the Intrepid and now you've got to fight through. There's a whole, it's crazy, but over on the West Side Highway, it looks like Portland. There's 10 cities. Winnebagos that people are living in that are.
2: You walk the length of that thing.
1: Yeah.
2: It's like, remember the show Kung Fu? At the end, if he was all trained up, he had to go through the gauntlet, right? Yeah. So the axe comes at him, somebody comes at him with a sword. walking those three blocks, if you come out the other end of that, you're a Naval SEAL. All right, you're qualified. All right, off you go. You get the tattoo, you're on the team.
1: It's so true, man. And I think, you know, they say necessity is the mother of invention. San Francisco got to the necessity point.
2: That's right.
1: I've been there three times the last 2 years. It's such a nice city.
2: Yeah, it's such a beautiful town. Really,
1: it probably is.
2: I love
1: nicest.
2: The weather.
1: Yeah,
2: I love the whole
1: the rolling hills, all the Steve McQueen streets you can drive.
2: There's all the Jack Kerouac associations. Yeah, I love
1: San Francisco's gorgeous. It was our nicest city.
2: So great
1: city
2: place to go day drinking, folks.
1: Oh,
2: by
1: man,
2: the way,
1: is it ever?
2: All right,
1: it's. Let me tell you, man. I put up some big numbers there. Even if you go down like to the wharf, which in theory would be like their Times Square, but you're in San Francisco on the water. And there's still plenty of nice. Joe DiMaggio's restaurant is there.
2: Is it still?
1: The DiMaggio brothers, the DiMaggio family owned an Italian restaurant in San Francisco on the wharf. And they have a big plaque out front.
2: Yeah.
1: It's now been turned into an all you can eat, like peel and eat shrimp thing, which I'm not encouraging. But the point is, the DiMaggio boys still have a presence. Knob Hill's gorgeous. I love it there. But you're right to say they got to a point where they realized they either had to take back Union Square or it was the end of the city.
2: Right.
1: And Union Square, the store, they actually have occupancy again. Whereas post-COVID, if you're there 22, 23, Walgreens was empty, like everything was empty.
2: And it
1: just looked like the junkies had taken
2: it. There are dead-end cities, though, that I think will never come around. I don't think Portland will ever come back. I could care less about Portland. But I got to tell you, the one that breaks my heart a little bit, because it's a similarly beautiful city, is Seattle.
1: Yeah.
2: Seattle's another one. It has that great Pacific Northwest atmosphere.
1: Yeah, that's really pretty.
2: You know, the first time I was there on a case, my wife said, what'd you think of it? And I came back, I said, coffee and salmon. Starbucks and salmon. That's what I said to her. And then I went back again. I had a little more time. I said, I get it.
1: Yeah.
2: I had time to walk across the whole city.
1: Guys,
2: get that together. That's a city worth saving. Portland, who cares? But Seattle, come on.
1: A lot of people don't know. The Space Needle is filled with heroin. That's one of the problems. That's one of the problems. We need to get a Republican
2: laced with fentanyl, folks.
1: Come on, guys.
2: And synthetics.
1: What are we doing here? The great Paul Morrow. Thanks for working OT today.
2: Of course.
1: You
2: man,
1: can invoice
2: anytime.
1: Mikey.
2: And I'll be at Thursday, folks. So, you know, we'll have like a real show.
1: The full Morrow this Thursday. They're calling it Must Flee TV. No, it's going to be great. It's
2: Must Leave TV.
1: That's enough.
2: I heard that.
1: I had to give you something.
2: I heard that.
1: You come in here, it's like Gallagher just smashing fruit all over the studio.
2: Folks,
1: Thursday.
2: An artist's life has so few rewards. What can I say? I put up with it.
1: Paul Morrow, everybody.
3: Get him out of here. Get him out.
0: The critics have spoken.
4: Well, that was different. Yep, lousy, but different.
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0: the great Paul Morrow, you will catch him hosting this show in its entirety this coming Thursday.
1: No, God! No, God, please, no! No! No!
0: I had to take one cheap shot at my buddy. It's the thing about Fox. We're turning 30 this week. This Wednesday is our 30th anniversary. My favorite thing about this place is it's a well-dressed high school. Do you know how in high school you walk around, you see your buddies between classes, you BS for 2 or 3 minutes, tell a couple of jokes, and then the bell rings, you run the class? That is Fox News, except when the bell rings, you run to a TV studio or a radio studio. The vibe is really upbeat. We're constantly making fun of each other. Right now, a lot of us are talking about the Yankees or what went on over the weekend, and everybody's always asking about your kid. And that's why, you know, so many of you who watch the channel always go like, I feel like I know you, because you do. You know everything about us because our off-air conversations always make it on the air, because something will happen and we'll be like, oh, we were just talking about that with your son. And then the next thing you know, we're going down this rabbit hole of what your son's up to. I mean, I flat out put my kid on the air. I mean, it's cheap labor. I'm running a Chinese sweatshop of media over here. Radio, TV. Jenny was on this weekend on Fox News Saturday night. She did a great job.
1: You can't handle the truth.
0: Stop it. Jenny did great. We had the funniest name banners. So when Jenny's on, she doesn't know how this works, but we put up a name banner. You know, like, say Paul Morrow is on TV. It'll say Paul Morrow, retired NYPD inspector. So when Jenny's on, it'll be like out of work foot model, you know, mail order bride. This week was a 9 if you're hammered. Jenny's a good sport about it. And we throw it on and she's on TV and she knows she's kind of being made fun of. And that's how we roll, man. And the reason we do that and we don't take ourselves seriously is it allows us to be upfront with you as broadcasters. Like when I'm analyzing politics, I'm willing to be wrong about everything. I'm not running the kind of show where it's like, I'm going to stand my ground or box anybody out who disagrees with me. You're all welcome to call in. Okay. Everything you need to know about this show, and I say this all the time when I meet you guys in person, we do these little events and everything else like that, is that I don't want to be in charge. I want to be a guy who gives you a take and you kind of, you know, measure it against your own and do what you want with it going forward. The guys dealing with in absolutes, in my opinion, a lot of them are idiots. If you don't believe me, listen to Robert De Niro. So they had this big celebrity No Kingsy rally over the weekend. Bruce Springsteen showed up in his late hundreds and sang Born to Walk. Okay, Mark Ruffalo did his old dumb thing. Tom Morello from Rage Against the Machine gave the finger. The problem is all of these Rage Against the Machine people spent the last 5 years backing whatever the machine wanted. Rage Against the Machine wanted you to get a vaccine. Were they raging against the machine? No, they were raging on behalf of Big Pharma and everybody, other hive-minded idiot in their algorithm that told you you had to get the vaccine. And again, I'm not trying to open up that can of worms, but anytime you hear people just dealing in vulgarity and generalities with no actual specifics, you realize this is a subset of losers whose emotions are their facts. Clip 9.
2: When Trump's Department of Justice threatens election officials, demands voter rolls, and seizes ballots, what do we say to them? Hands off our vote! When masked and armed ICE thugs stalk our polling places, what do we say to them? Keep your hands off our vote! And when that coward, that piece of Donald Trump, tries to take our voice and power away, what do we tell him? Your hands off our vote.
0: Robert De Niro.
3: You are a sad, strange little man.
0: Okay, one of the best actors of probably the last 50 years. I mean, I'm pretty all right at separating the art from the artist. Obviously, I loved Taxi Driver as a little kid. And Casino and Raging Bull and, you know, Mean Streets, so many De Niro movies. King of Comedy is probably one of my favorite of all time. Okay, but when it comes to politics, he's just stupid. He's an idiot. Because people in Hollywood hate Trump. Why? Okay, and this is really matters. He was one of them. They all partied at Mar-a-Lago. They all hung out at all those NBC junkets. They all gambled at his casinos. They all went to the prize fights he promoted. It wasn't until he became so much more popular and successful than they were that he needed to be discredited and attacked at all costs. You don't understand. Hollywood actors, big media personalities, are so used to being the center of their own little universe. You know, a guy like De Niro you know, on every film set he walks onto has an ecosystem of 250 people telling him he's the greatest guy who ever lived. He's the most famous person of all time. Oh my God, my mom's a fan. My dad, you don't understand. And then one day he starts walking down the street and he starts seeing these red MAGA hats everywhere. And he looks around. First there's two, then there's 20, now there's 80. But you know what he doesn't see next to the MAGA hats? He doesn't see any De Niro hats. And he starts to get envious of Trump. And he starts to look at this through the lens of, I must delegitimize this. Maybe Hitler was involved. Maybe he's a Russian. He just can't deal with not being as popular.
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8: Fox News, I'm Carmen Roberts. Isaias weakens and moves north. That storm, now a post-tropical cyclone, slammed into the Florida panhandle last night, left at least four people dead, two in Florida, two in Alabama. Fox's Max Gordon reports from Fort Walton Beach, Florida.
9: Last night, the winds were intense, making this storm made landfall with sustained winds of about 105 miles per hour. That, combined with those intense rains, we had in some places 4 to 7 inches of rain. It soaked the ground, and it was just too much for this tree right here. Toppling trees proved to be deadly in this storm. At least four people have died due to Hurricane Isaias, and some of those deaths are attributed to falling trees. But the power outages really remain the most significant issue at this point. Hundreds of thousands of customers still without power. Luckily, we've got thousands of linemen on the ground here in Florida.
8: And forecasters say that Isaias will produce heavy rainfall across the southern Appalachians and southeast today, possibly triggering flooding and landslides. Authorities in Erie, Pennsylvania are investigating a mass shooting in which a gunman killed 8 people last night, including a pregnant woman and 2 children. Police Chief Rick Laura tells reporters,
10: based on the evidence gathered to this date, investigators have determined that the victims inside the residence were killed and the suspect died from a self-inflicted gunshot wound before officers arrived.
8: Laura says the victims were family members and a friend. No word on a motive. Officials in Saudi Arabia say an attack on the international airport in Riyadh today killed 12 people, including an American, and injured more than 300. At least 2 explosions rocked the city, forcing evacuations. Airport has been targeted repeatedly by Iran-backed Houthi rebels, and earlier this week, attacks killed 6 people. 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
14: Temperatures being 30 degrees above average.
11: 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Just click listen, then swipe right and hear the latest news updates on your time. 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
8: President Trump's in Clarksville, Tennessee today, trying to rally support for Republicans ahead of the midterm, saying in part the GOP fixes what's broken.
15: It was just announced that under the Republican leadership, incomes for hardworking Americans have soared to the highest level ever recorded.
8: Government figures confirm median household income reached an all-time high in 2025 of nearly $87,500, but the figures don't establish which administration's policies were responsible. Income was already near record levels in 2024 during President Biden's final year in office. Meantime, President Trump is calling for Ukraine to replace President Zelensky, accusing him of blocking a peace deal with Russia. Trump also blamed Ukraine for the record price of U.S. diesel, and despite soaring energy costs actually being linked to the war in Iran. Police are trying to figure out why groups of people are popping up out of manholes in Manhattan.
16: Investigators say 5 people were spotted climbing out of a sewer on Manhattan's Upper East Side in recent days before getting into a black SUV and driving away. Police say it's at least the 3rd similar incident in weeks involving people emerging from underground utility or sewer access points. So far, authorities haven't said what the groups were doing below street level, and police haven't announced any arrests. Investigators are now trying to identify those involved and determine whether the incidents are connected. Pam Husso, Fox News.
8: So which city is the best to drive in? Wallet Hub is out with research that looked at driving costs, traffic, and infrastructure, as well as safety, and found that Scottsdale, Arizona is the best place to hit the road. Number 2, Boise, Idaho, and 3rd place went to Fort Wayne, Indiana. At the bottom, Los Angeles, Washington, D.C., and Philadelphia. I'm Carmen Roberts. This is Fox News.
5: How did I lose weight? And I did. Lean, right here. I did. I love this stuff. Listen, Brickhouse Nutrition been with me for a long time. So chatting with Miles, I'm up at like 2:35. True story, I never minded being 2:35, but you know what minded? 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
1: Hot damn, fired up for hour number two of Fox Across America with Jimmy Failla. Huge protest going on over in France. We'll make fun of them for a little while, but we got to do some adulting in this hour. Lydia Moynihan, financial reporter at the New York Post, going to get us up to speed on the economy and the role it will play in the midterm elections, where it appears to be the 1A, B, and C issue for voters right now, which is good for Donald Trump because there's a lot of phenomenal deliverables, but also bad because, you know, people are paying $5 a gallon in some parts of the country to fill up their car, which is never ideal. Okay, but we'll talk about it honestly, openly.
2: This guy will say anything.
1: We really will, because it's just a good old-fashioned talk show. Not an activist. I don't want to be in charge of our democracy. Okay, if I am in charge of our democracy, I'm a 49-year-old man who plays video games. Okay, the reality is, if it all comes down to what I say during the next hour of radio, this country was lost a long, long time ago.
3: That's true. That is true. Now,
1: the good news is, it hasn't been lost. And I got to be honest, my politics to English dictionary, the thing I always brag about when I get on the air is I say, hey, I can kind of tell you what's going on. I have a bit of a horse sense here. So I told you yesterday that this Cornell case, which you might not have heard a lot about around the country, but essentially back in 2024, when Joe Biden was the president, which is important because members of the media are trying to make this a referendum on Donald Trump.
4: The media is a bunch of losers.
1: I played this clip for you yesterday. I will play it again today really quickly. Okay, ABC. This is bananas. This is a real thing. Michelle Cottle on ABC blames Donald Trump for an alleged rape that happened before he got into office. Clip 37.
5: You can't send those messages, no matter how drunk you are as a frat boy, without having some kind of misunderstanding about what women are there for.
1: What?
5: And whether this is a real person you're dealing with. And that, I think, starts, you know, we can go to the president for this one. I mean, we are in a moment in this culture where the glorification of being thuggish and swaggering and mistreating women is kind of making you a cool kid.
1: Oh, God.
6: That was embarrassing.
1: No, it's not. Number one, but number two, frat guys were texting women to come over, calling women to come over, inviting women to come over about 100 years before Donald Trump came down that escalator. Have you ever seen the movie Animal House? Are you telling me if Dean Wormer's wife never would have showed up, were it not for Donald Trump's pregnant? No, the frat mentality, the frat behavior. My son is not in a frat, by the way. And, you know, we kind of went out of our way to make sure he understood the liability of being in a frat, is that things like this do happen. And you have a guilt by association aspect, no matter how well we feel like we've raised you. And you don't really need to be doing this. And I say this to people all the time. Whoever you think the coolest guy in the frat is right now, whoever that guy is, he's a god. He walks around with like a Viking helmet on. He's got a wacky nickname. He's always getting in goofy trouble and doing cocaine and showing you this wild way to live. 10 years from now, he'll be divorced with back pain. Okay? That's most of the guys that went. 10 years, they'll be bald, divorced, back pain, and a mess. You know, some of them make money and have jobs and, you know, maybe go on a job interview where they meet another guy who's a theta and he helps them get a job. Great. I'm sure there are fringe benefits. But the point is all the other dope, dumpy things you want to do in college can be done without that association. So we were glad Lincoln didn't join a frat. Maybe a story like this makes us even more glad. But the truth is this story precedes this moment. It allegedly happened back in October of 2024 when Joe Biden was the president, and a girl who at the time did not want to press charges because she told everyone it was consensual. But a girl who was served a good amount of beer, then claims she went to a bar, which denies serving her any beer at all, but claims to have been about 20 beers into the night when she showed up with a frat house, did ketamine, and had sex with 7 other men. Okay.
7: Oh, yes. I've read about that in the Bible.
1: And the point is, okay, this girl, whether she was in no physical capability of consenting or not, okay, was not alleging rape until very, very recently. Now, due process is a thing, and if she was, in fact, the victim of a crime, you'd want everybody in charge prosecuted. But we live in an era where the court of public opinion is often more important than the court of law. Ergo, two of these guys, by association with story alone, have already lost their jobs. And we don't have any facts to say that they did it. We just have companies that want to distance themselves from the potential fray before it gets bigger. But what I told you yesterday was proven accurate today. Democrats are trying to use it as this midterm's Dobbs decision. Okay, in the midterms of 2022, they illegally leaked the results of a Supreme Court case, which is against the law. It is multiple felonies, federal crime. But understand, they leaked it to create a media narrative that abortion was now banned because of the result of the Dobbs decision, and women better get mad, and they better get out, and they better vote, and they better have their voices heard in the midterms. Yeah, you know, that whole thing. And most people who analyze electoral politics will tell you the reason we didn't have a full-on red wave in the midterms is because female turnout wound up being about 12 points to 15 points higher than anybody had anticipated. Why? Because they were motivated by the Dobbs decision and the lie that abortion had just been criminalized and banned in states around the country. In truth, sadly, we have more abortion now than we've ever had in this country in terms of access, because the Dobbs decision didn't criminalize and ban, you know, Roe versus Wade. It sent the decision back to the states. So each individual state was able to vote on how much abortion they would permit. As you'd imagine, the blue states are, you know, willing to let you abort anything up to the third report card practically. It's barbaric and disgusting. But the point is, they used that leaked Dobbs decision. They criminally broke the law because they wanted to juice turnout. I'm not alleging that anyone broke the law and how they're covering this case. I'm just telling you they're covering the hell out of it because they want a midterm narrative that women aren't safe in Trump's America. Donald Trump doesn't respect women or their rights. Never mind that Donald Trump is the only president to have a woman lead a winning presidential campaign. And it happened both times he won the presidency. Kellyanne Conway was his campaign chair in 2016. Okay, Brad Parscale was the chair in 2020. He technically lost. Okay, 2024, Susie Wiles won. So you understand Trump has women in positions of prominence all over his cabinet, but that doesn't really fit the narrative that women are under attack, nobody's safe, he doesn't respect their bodies, ergo frat boys are suddenly hitting on girls, as if that was never the case before Trump got in office. But in an effort to lean in and really inflame this story, CBS this morning had on parents of young boys today, kindergartners, first graders, elementary school, middle school, and had parents on to discuss the importance of telling their little boys about the Cornell 7 case and why they can't be raping girls. This is a real thing they did.
6: This is absolutely gross.
1: Is it ever? Let me just give you a sampling of this. Josh, take it away.
8: When people talk about consent, someone says stop or no or leave me alone, that you stop immediately.
9: So what happens if you're playing with a girl and you say, can I give you a hug?
10: Even if people are doing bad things, if you see it or you hear about it, you have to work to stop them.
11: Conversations I have with my daughter are not just about keeping yourself physically safe.
12: If somebody wants to touch the shirt you're wearing, but you don't want them to touch you, what's something you can say to them?
13: Oh, thank you. Yeah.
1: Because did you hear the age of the kid?
14: How would you feel?
1: Can I just jump in there? That's a kid who might be 3 years old.
15: This is total crap.
1: Think about that. Hey, let's bring in the 3-year-old boys and give them an anti-rape lecture. As if 3-year-old boys even know what that is. They have no idea. But this is a classic example of parents forcing their politics on their kids. And parents on the left trying to elevate this story. And in the process, virtue signal, well, I'm not a bad parent. I just gave my 3-year-old an anti-rape lecture. Well, then yes, you are, because you shouldn't be talking to your 3-year-old about sex. You shouldn't. Okay, there's no world where you should. I say this all the time. If you have a 5-year-old kid who wants gender reassignment surgery, he's not trapped in the wrong body. He's trapped in the wrong house, okay?
4: He's a lousy dad, but he's right.
1: But as they try to play up the story, they do so. Why? Because they think this will juice female turnout in the midterms. Okay, I want to give some credit on this. Okay, there's a lot of people who have been pretty objective about their reactions to this, including this idea that Letitia James is absurd and shouldn't be anywhere near this case. Okay, Letitia James has already said she sides with the victim and is determined to bring justice, except there's only one small problem. She said that before she was appointed to the gig, meaning she's already demonstrated a bias towards one side of the case.
2: Get her out. Get her out of here.
1: She did this with Trump. Do you remember Trump? She ran on, I'm going to arrest Trump and throw him in jail. And then she became the prosecutor in an anti-Trump case, which, by the way, would normally require someone with integrity to recuse themselves or somebody with integrity not to put her in charge in the first place. Okay, do you remember this? I'm going to play you this montage. Here she is claiming, okay, Trump thinks that I've got a vendetta. She's like, I don't have a vendetta, just following the law. And then the montage cuts to her and all of the time she promised to throw him in jail. Clip 36.
14: Now, the president of the United States has complained that I'm engaging in some sort of political witch hunt, that I've got some personal vendetta against him, that I campaigned against him. That is not true. I'm running for attorney general because I will never be afraid to challenge this illegitimate president when our fundamental rights are at stake. He should be charged with obstructing justice. I believe that the president of these United States can be indicted for criminal offenses. And we would join with law enforcement and other attorneys general across this nation in removing this president from office. It's important that everyone understand that the days of Donald Trump are coming to an end.
1: Oh, come on. And then she got into office. After the days of Trump are coming to an end, this illegitimate president will throw him in jail. Guys, that's called a tainted prosecution in every sense of the word, because she's openly admitting she's showing up in search of a crime. Okay, and she's doing it again with this case. Here she is a day before she was appointed by Kathy Hochul. And this is bananas. I have clip 35.
14: So let me just say my heart goes out to the victim, the survivor. And I stand with her and all individuals who unfortunately have been the victims of sexual assault. And my job is to ensure that the rights of students and that the rights of survivors and that all individuals on campuses all throughout the state of New York are safe. And that Cornell University and other universities, SUNY universities, CUNY universities, private universities, all have protocols in place, that they are in compliance with Title IX, and that they ensure that all of the students are safe on their campus.
1: Okay, so that's the jump in. That's her. She stands with the victim, the survivor. Okay, meaning this definitely happened. Okay, you can't be impartial in a case, in theory. I'm not saying it's not humanly possible to go in there and see new facts and, you know, formulate a different opinion than the one you have. But she's already showed up saying there's a plan here. Okay, it's no different than running for months and months and months on we're going to throw Trump in jail, and then getting into office and trying to throw Trump in jail. A lot of people go, hey, that looks politically motivated. That's the point. And the reason you're hearing about it is because they want to play this up to juice turnout. That's all it is. Okay, it's, you know, no differently than why you're going to hear about plague and AI in the next 30 days, because it's a lot easier than trying to explain how we're going to pay for socialist policies like Medicare for all. Okay.
0: You're riding around with America's cabbie.
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0: Boom, there it is, Fox Across America. Lydia Moynihan in the On Deck Circle fired up to talk to her about the economy. Some unearthed audio. Give CNN credit for this. CNN's K-File. Playing a clip from 2020 where James Tallarico out in Texas is talking about defunding the police as if we do this now without any cops.
1: That's stupid. Use your common sense.
0: Good God. Texas, I know some of you have issues with the baggage of Ken Paxton, but there's a reason his own ex-wife is endorsing him despite the scandals. The people that are running on the other side of the aisle,
2: they're crazy.
0: Listen to this right here, clip 14.
3: RK File has uncovered a 2020 discussion Tallarico had with a progressive group that at the time was explicitly calling for police departments to be defunded. In that conversation, Tallarico said this.
4: As an educator, always reached to me that defund the police is considered off limits in our political debate when defunding health services, defunding public education has been the stated policy of our state government for decades now.
0: Oh, my goodness gracious. I mean, buddy, old pal.
5: Look, if you hate cops just because of the cops, the next time you get in trouble, call a crackhead.
0: I mean, seriously. But again, that's not his only dopey quote. There's a billion of them. Did you hear the one where he's talking about, like, white power structures and the heteropatriarchy? I can't actually translate this to English, but listen to a clip 15.
4: I think we have to understand, especially for the white educators that are on this call, that these violent hierarchies, these systems, white supremacy, heteropatriarchy, economic exploitation, those things have colonized our own minds.
0: Those things are, I mean.
5: Life is hard, but it's harder when you're stupid.
0: The things have colonized our own minds. What is even happening here? It's essentially, the phrase they use a lot is called performative allyship. And it's essentially white people that are trying to demonstrate support to minority groups by pretending they're super concerned about their well-being. And they do it by calling out things no one asked them to do. Okay, the heteropatriarchy, I promise you, is not a phrase a black person has used in this country, maybe ever. Because you know who else hasn't used that phrase? Pretty much every sane person on this planet.
6: Bingo, man, bingo.
0: Okay, structures of white violence and how does it pay a bill? We know it doesn't make the streets safer because I just played you a clip of the guy wanting to defund the police. But that's the biggest challenge we have right now. There are a lot of flawed Republicans running, and races are closer than they should be against absolute moonbats. If you're running a socialism in any election other than this one, the Democrats are down 40 points statewide. But in some instances, guys like Abdul al-Sayed are actually winning. Okay, that's a real thing right now. I'm not saying he necessarily will, but the reality is it's close. Okay, Britt Hume talked about this. Clip 18.
7: He's not going to

0: in the Senate, but she's great. She's going to win.
1: But new polls show Blackburn's Democratic opponent, Jerry Green, is catching up to her. Two Philadelphia police officers were ambushed overnight. One has died, Mayor Sherelle Parker.
2: We can no longer act as if the laws we have on the books are enough to protect the Commonwealth, our city, the men and women who protect and serve us, and our citizens in particular.
1: The incident left the other officer in critical condition. Four deaths are blamed on what was once Hurricane Isaias, which roared ashore on the Florida panhandle overnight. 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
3: How did I lose weight? And I did. 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I did. I love this stuff. 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

0: Moynihan is here, and we may have just unearthed a new form of gambling. Good to see you, pal.
1: I know it's tough to watch other people live your dreams. So thanks for being so supportive. Yeah, I kind of thought there would maybe be a Kalshi bet or a DraftKings for the Docks and Dash. I was looking for a bookie.
0: Well, this is what concerns me, okay?
1: This is an underserved market.
0: When I saw you with your dog in entering this race, that made me think it was a bad sign for the economy, that people are now going back to the dog track. Because there is an article that my producer sent me yesterday that a growing number of Americans are quitting their jobs to become professional gamblers. And there is a word for these people. They're called homeless. Okay, it doesn't end well. You know, there's a reason, like I try to explain this to people. The reason LeBron James has made more money endorsing gambling sites than he has playing in the NBA, and he's only been endorsing gambling sites for 2 years, been in the NBA for 20 plus.
1: And he doesn't even have to pose nude, unlike Sidney Sweeney. I mean,
0: LeBron versus
1: pretty easy list.
0: Think about that. Okay. And understand it's because they're making a gazillion dollars. You know, the fact that there's all of these gambling sites out there. And, you know, the old adage, like the house always wins.
1: Yeah.
0: Yeah. And the house is winning. Okay. These sites aren't going out of business. They're growing is the point.
1: Right.
0: So I didn't mean to sidetrack you with my anti-gambling intervention, but I was a guy, you know, in my 20s, I was like a 5-night-a-week blackjack player.
1: Jeez.
0: Hardcore. But it was fun. We had a good time.
1: There's a lot of financial nihilism. I think that's what you touched on. A lot of people think that they never will have the opportunity to buy a home or save up for something significant. And they kind of feel like, might as well just gamble and see what happens.
0: Take a shot. The old Bob Dylan line, when you ain't got nothing, you got nothing to lose. Think about that. So use the code word Moynihan for a 5-team no sweat bet. I'm kidding. Stop it right now. The thing we're supposed to talk about.
1: Called a side hustle. Don't shame me.
0: Listen, everyone has one. I mean, most people I know these days that I cover for a living have a side hustle in Congress. You know, they're Instagram influencers by day, aspiring TikTok.
1: Or stock traders by day,
0: yeah.
1: And members of Congress by night.
0: Man, those stock trades aren't going anywhere, are they?
1: No, that was, you know what? I wish that the average American could be as successful on DraftKings as the average member of Congress is.
0: It is stunning, though.
1: Yeah.
0: Like how they're outperforming the S&P 500, Warren Buffett, everything like that.
1: It's crazy. But
0: the thing I was...
1: You should raise a fund. Be like, hey, this is a twofer. I'm running for Congress, and I'm also going to be running a hedge fund.
0: Yeah, like, let me ask you this. You know how Trump says, you know, $5,000 checks if I win, which nobody's getting. And again, if a liberal was saying that, we'd be calling it, no, you're not getting it. And if a liberal was saying that, we'd be calling it a bribe. No, you weren't. You didn't do that bad at the Dachshund race. I saw the footage. I mean, you didn't do that good either, though.
1: But I did fine. But I think I'd like a refund for my Dachshund.
0: I think the GPS was broken because your dogs appeared to have run the wrong way.
1: Yeah, well, you know.
0: We're talking to Lydia Moynihan. So understand, though, what would actually preclude him from what you just said, which is like, we could give you like an index fund that tracks what Congress trades. Because the people who track the Pelosi trades, like, she does really well. And by really well, I mean an impossible probability rating of success, which would make you think it's insider, you know, trading. But they always say the same thing. They're like, oh, I don't trade. My husband trades. Oh, okay. So I walk out of the meeting. You know what I'm saying?
1: Honey.
0: That's like me being like, I don't murder people. My hitman does. I'm not getting my hands dirty. But it's a little bit of a scam. But I mean, I guess there would be some legal issue there because there's liability if it loses.
1: Yeah. There's always a legal issue.
0: Of course, but don't you wish? I mean, when you think of it through the lens of what Congress does, it's the same thing with money in politics. You're like, we got to get money out of politics. But they don't want money out of politics.
1: No. It's a nice thing to campaign on. And then as soon as you actually get there, you quickly change your tune and or just discover that you're in the minority.
0: Yeah.
1: It's one of those things like Congress is pretty good about voting for raises for themselves.
0: Yeah.
1: That's one. Not so good about actually reining in their ability to do whatever they want. I love the Trump bucks idea, though. Because you're right. I don't think it's ever going to happen. And yet it's the funniest conversation to have, where you have all these liberals saying, that's terrible. He can't just bribe people. Oh, well, what do you think student loan forgiveness is?
0: Yeah.
1: What do you think free healthcare for anyone? What do you think any of these promises that politicians make? They're bribes. So Trump is just a little bit more on the nose than anybody else, as he often is.
0: Yep.
1: But it's funny because if you're a Democrat, if you're voting for these politicians who want to spend more money, want to tax more people, want to give away freebies, there's no rational or serious critique you can make that actually undermines what he's trying to do in a logical way.
0: Yeah, but they're going to try. That's the point. We're talking to Lydia Moynihan. You don't understand.
1: The deficit. You're like, oh, now you care about the debt? Like, first time ever?
0: The deficit is my favorite thing in the world. Like, when they talk about spending, I'm like, you guys were literally lighting Tesla dealerships on fire to fight cuts in spending. You know, Doge. I mean, it was mostly AstroTurf, but that went on. In that regard, that's where I feel like politics is almost, it's exhausting if you have a somewhat functioning brain.
1: Yeah.
0: Because it's so transparently stupid. Okay, the No Kings DSA rally over the weekend was selling merch. It's like, we're going to stop capitalism once and for all if you just buy a t-shirt for $19.99.
1: That's a bargain. I thought they were more than that.
0: They were. They were a lot more. But that's the point. It's all stupid. I think when I look out at the midterms, which we are less than a month away from now, right now it's what's really interesting about midterm polls is obviously they read a very specific way right now, which is that it looks like Democrats are going to win the House. But the midterms are traditionally low turnout elections.
1: Yep.
0: I have no idea who's showing up. I want to tell you I know. If I knew, I might be betting. I don't think anybody knows. And I don't think it's funny because we consume media in such massive quantities now that everyone's a prisoner of the moment.
1: Yep.
0: And it's like every single election, we find ourselves discussing the polls 2 weeks out. Like, no, but the polls. And every single election, we're like, screw the polls, man. And it's like, so I don't know. There's a caveat for everybody here. Mine is that I don't know. Do you know? Do you feel like you know?
1: Well, I'm betting on Kelsey that I do. No, I'm just kidding. I'm actually not. It's funny. You always hear for a presidential election, this is the most important election of my lifetime.
0: This is
1: going to change everything. And I feel like for midterms, people are like, please turn out to vote.
0: Yeah.
1: Like, you don't hear a single person saying, like, this is the most important
0: election. If you could just show up on Tuesday.
1: You're like, please, like, you know, if you can just find a way to squeeze it in and give me a lot.
0: You're not doing anything.
1: So I think the gravity of the election, a lot of times people don't take too seriously. So since 2012, mm-hmm. Republicans have overperformed compared to the polls every single time.
0: Mm-hmm.
1: Polling just has not been that effective. And partly that's because Republicans increasingly are more lower propensity voters, right? It used to be the country club Republican.
0: Yeah.
1: They'd show up. Those lower propensity, more blue collar voters are less inclined to do that.
0: Yep.
1: So I think that's partly why. Mm-hmm. And then partly there is some kind of insane strain on the left where you have wackadoos who are just saying, we're going to make a fake poll and see how people react. So, of course, that was in
0: Francesca Hahn, Wisconsin.
1: I was up 20 points. Oh, it turned out that was literally a fake poll.
0: And they admitted it.
1: And right. And they're like, oh, we were just doing a social study experiment.
0: And it never even got covered.
1: What? You're like, what?
0: Did you? It's weird.
1: Stranger than fiction. I don't think anybody should really pay attention overly to the poll. I think you should just turn out, do your thing.
0: Or not turn out.
1: Or not.
0: We don't know. I mean, everybody always
1: says. Unclear.
0: Everybody's like, every vote counts. I'm like, yeah, but I don't know that it should. I've met some of these people.
1: Oh, my gosh. Maybe this whole democracy thing.
0: Yeah, yeah. You know what really
1: will. She's voting? Really?
0: I'm concerned. Really?
1: Yikes.
0: She's alone in the car with a mask on. Should she be in charge of anything? I was talking to the great Lydia Moynihan. I think the real implication for the midterms is that it will determine the balance of power in the Democrat Party for 2028. Mm-hmm. Meaning if the socialists run the table,
1: right.
0: AOC has a big leg up over Gavin Newsom. If the socialists get beat and they go more establishment, Newsom will pretend to be a capitalist again. You know what I mean? And go back towards the middle.
1: It's funny because they enact the same policies.
0: Yeah.
1: But one runs under the guise of being more moderate, that means. I guess if you're a moderate today, that means you just only want to pack the court with like two justices.
0: You only want to empty.
1: Instead of 10.
0: You want to empty some of the prisons.
1: Not all of them. You only want to deport some of the terrorists who entered. Not all. Like, I don't even know what moderate means anymore. It's kind of a joke.
0: We live in a moment where Obama would absolutely be considered a proud boy if he ran on his policies right now.
1: Yeah. 2000. I mean.
0: So crazy. And, you know, when you talk about just like even something is like deportations, it's so transactional, you know, and this sudden opposition to all of that. And when they talk about like defunding ICE, Tom Homan was on again last week And it was like, it's so funny because it's like every single person that's on TV saying they want to defund ICE passed the laws they're mad at me about enforcing. So he's like, defund yourself, you know, but they're not gonna, obviously. It's all grandstanding, I think, is the point. And I feel bad for the average voter because I don't know what the deliverable is.
1: Yeah.
0: You know what I'm saying? I don't think there is one. I think a lot of people who vote in the midterms are voting in search of an emotional payday. Like, if you hate Trump and you want to see him politically weaken,
1: yes,
0: and you can afford to vote based on your feelings towards the ballroom of the reflecting pool, like, what you're really telling me is you're doing great under Trump. Like, if you're voting because this freaking ballroom, bro, you're like, this arch in Washington, D.C., dude. Like, if you can vote based on that, like, you're killing
1: right.
0: it. I want
1: right.
0: your problem. I want
1: it
0: your problem.
1: Exists. I'm outraged. Like, wow, that's great. And I mean, in fairness, that is what most of the mainstream media outlets have been covering on and off
0: yep.
1: is the reflecting yep. pool.
0: There is this David
1: the saga.
0: There is this David Brooks clip. I don't know if you caught it over the weekend on your Twitter feed. David Brooks running the Atlantic, talking to Politico, and he's like, "Yeah, just right around 2015." Everybody realized that bashing Trump was the new business model. It was just so good for clicks and engagement that we kind of have gotten drunk on that. And he's like, there used to be separation between journalists and the politicians they cover. We're not doing that. So he was honest. But what's interesting is that, like, it didn't get picked up. And it's weird because it was the same validation. Everybody's obviously been saying that about the media for 10 years, but we never had like a national moment to acknowledge it. Like, you know how like the Biden debate was so consequential because we were all like, he's nuts for 4 years. And they were like, right. you're lying, she fakes, but they couldn't do anything after the debate. You know, this David Brooks clip wasn't the magnitude of a debate. If you pick up half a headphone, Josh, do you have this clip? I just want you to hear the beginning of this. It's so fascinating because he's basically admitting everything a right-wing commentator has ever said. Don't destroy your TV hair. Just hold up half an ear. Yeah, there you go. Take it away, Josh.
2: Starting in 2015, we in the mainstream media learned that if you bash Donald Trump, the clicks go up, the ratings go up. It became the business model. And I'm not saying we're, you know, we played it straight. We do our job. But it's become the business model, and we get to go, or at least to dinners, sometimes off the record dinners between journalists, columnists, and politicians. And I would say over the last 2 years, it used to be when you were at a dinner, an off the record dinner with a Democratic politician, there was distance between the journalists and the Democrats because they're politicians. Our job is to keep some distance. In my view, at many places and in many of the dinners I've been to, there's no distance anymore. Whoa. And that is a problem for the media. And that is our problem. We've got to reestablish some distance from the Democratic Party. These are people we cover. They're not people we root for. They're not people we're spin doctors for.
0: He is so thoroughly in the minority, by the way, on that opinion. Because it's like a twofold thing. He's right. And we all knew this. That, again, that's just a validation of everything we've said. So we're not shocked to hear, you know, that the substance of those comments, but it's still interesting coming from a guy in his position.
1: Right. Right. I mean, he's supposedly more conservative.
0: They claim, but it's the Atlantic.
1: Right. It's the Atlantic. But I mean, I guess compared to the people who are out and out crusading for Democrats, he's in the minority in that regard. I think everything with Trump has just allowed people to be more honest about where they actually were.
0: Yeah.
1: So I disagree that there was much of a distance between the Democrats.
0: I think they used to just try to hide it.
1: And the media, I think they had to be a lot more cautious about what they presented to the average American.
0: But,
1: I mean, you always had Chris Matthews, I get a tingle up my leg. When I mean, you had some of these moments, and it underscored the fact that most people in the media, and they have been for quite some time, well over 90% of them, are liberals.
0: Yeah.
1: And so I do think that they were a bit more cautious about revealing it, but I don't think that it didn't impact them any less 20 years ago than it does now, right? It always impacted what stories they were going to cover, the angle they were going to cover it from, the really important things about what they were sharing with the public.
0: Mm-hmm.
1: We just weren't aware. So if anything, I'm like, at least we know. Like, at least it's all out there in the open. There's no hiding it.
0: Well, at least we know where you stand. That's a good point. I always say that about, like, suppressing speech online. Like, if somebody wants to, like, shoot our studio with a grenade launcher, I'd rather him be tweeting that. Because then at least we know he's out there, you know? Because it's awkward if I just guess and now I'm using you as a human shield, but there was no threat. You know, then what do we do? You know what I mean? It's awkward for us. Don't go anywhere. More Lydia Moynihan.
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Across America with Jimmy Failla, a man who has never been to a Dachshund Dash. Joining us now is a woman who has, superstar financial reporter at the New York Post, Lydia

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0: Fox Across America with Jimmy Fallon. When you bring in a high-minded guest like Lydia Moynihan, you don't expect her to agree with anything I say. You don't. I mean, that's, I don't know if it's a good sign for me, a bad sign for you. Maybe we meet in the middle. But we were discussing off the air.
1: It's a great compromise.
0: And ongoing, the Missouri Compromise. It's a conversational mullet. Business in the front, party in the back. So there you go. We were talking about how it seems like we're not getting a lot of due process in this Cornell case, but we are getting a rush to amplify the magnitude of the case.
1: Yeah.
0: If only because it could be this midterm's Dobbs decision.
1: Mm.
0: It will motivate female voters late in the game.
1: That's a very fair point.
0: And that's what I feel like.
1: What
0: I'm
1: are we
0: watching.
1: Outraged about now? We have a new thing to be outraged.
0: Yeah, yeah.
1: About it, I mean, it is interesting. There is a political element to this with the Title IX stuff that under Obama, if you were accused of, as a man, of anything on campus, that was it.
0: Yeah.
1: And then Trump actually did try and implement some sort of semblance of due process. So at least when the Cornell case was being investigated 2 years ago, those men were given attorneys. They were given some sort of basic rights to stand up for themselves and argue against themselves. And obviously this is going to be a new rallying cry that we should go back to the Obama era where an accusation is all you need.
0: That's it. No due process. Screw it. And again, man, what happens in these instances is because everybody has their own feelings towards these type of stories, it is the ultimate emotions are your facts scenario. So Kathy Hochul comes out and is like, screw these guys, they did it. And then Letitia James is like, I'm with the victim. And then the next day, she gets appointed to oversee this. She's already declared an allegiance.
1: Attorney General. Right, right. She's picked a side.
0: And Kathy Hochul goes, you know, she's not going to answer a Facebook question. The Facebook question was
1: I'm not going to answer a question about a Facebook. It's exactly what you think. That's why we're asking about it.
0: Jimmy, is this a $2,000 charge from Flash Dancers? I'm not going to answer an American Express question, Jenny. Okay, the show's called Fox Across America. It's not called American Express. You know, it's like, but it's such like a.
1: She knows how to mince words. It's very, no, but it is the ultimate Rorschach test. And obviously, it's such a messy situation. So you can pick out whatever you want and point to it to make your side and to make your case. But it's like, why can't we understand many things are true at the same, right? We all read To Kill a Mockingbird. Sometimes there's fake allegations of rape.
0: Yeah.
1: Sometimes there is rape. Sometimes, you know, there's so many things that could be happening here. And I don't understand why, ideally, as sophisticated, mature, complex human beings, we would understand that any of those scenarios could be true. But we don't need to go that far. Let's just jump to a conclusion.
0: Because anybody who inserts themselves in the middle of this is not there for progress or protection. It's just clout power. It's a scam. We got to go.
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